0: southbound side. 83, you're good to go from Cockeysville to the city, northbound and southbound. Currently, there's no delays at the Harbor Tunnel or the Fort McHenry. On 97, from the city to Annapolis, you're not hitting the brakes in either direction. And if you happen to be traveling between the two beltways, it's all clear from Baltimore to D.C. on 95 and the BW Parkway. 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
2: Weather.
3: Clear skies and chilly temperatures again tonight, with lows ranging from 39 to 46. Plenty of sunshine on Wednesday with highs around 72. A bit warmer Thursday, more sunshine. Thursday's high 80. I'm meteorologist Tom Tasselmeyer on WBAL News Radio 1090 and FM 101.5.
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4: He's here. 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

0: our number, 877-381-3811, 877-381-3811, and our three Senate candidate, Ken Paxton from Texas, will be on the program. We want him to win very, very much. Everyone from Paxton to Collins, Rogers, and everyone in between and around and throughout. We want to take the Senate and hold the Senate. We want to try and take the House if we can, and we're going to do everything we can here. Let me explain this quickly. Every election cycle, we do everything we can. Everything we can to advance the cause of liberty and constitutionalism here. The yak, yak, yak all over the Internet. The yak, yak, yak all over TV. But we are the activists. You, me, Mr. and Mrs. America. And this is the greatest format for activism that exists. That exists. And we, you and me, Mr. and Mrs. America, we are the most expert at turning out to vote early and turning out to vote on election eve, and are doing everything we can to push our side to victory. Now, there have been many occasions during election cycles when there were Republicans we didn't support, or in primaries there were Republicans that we'd oppose, typically incumbents, but nonetheless. And this is not that election. First of all, it's obviously not a primary, it's a general. But what we've been talking about here is all Republicans now, all of them. Regardless of whether you agree or disagree with some of them, it doesn't matter anymore. Because everything's on the line. We know that if the Democrats win, I don't care if they dress themselves up as moderates or Abraham Lincoln or whatever they do. Does AOC look a little like Abraham Lincoln to you, Mr. Producer? I think it's more Talib who looks a little bit like Abraham Lincoln, don't you? Yes, I think so. AOC doesn't look, I mean, say what you will, she's fairly pretty for a radical left-wing kook, but Talib to me looks a little bit like Abraham Lincoln. Nothing like him, please don't get me wrong. He had morals and ethics and principles and believed in liberty and the Constitution. She has none of those things. But in the right light, I would say she's got a Lincoln-esque look to her, certainly not a Lincoln-esque character, more of an Arafat character. Nonetheless, I digress. So this election is critical for a number of reasons. Number one, the Democrats will not bring down the price of fuel. For those of you who believe this is the key issue, they will raise it. Just as they did in California, where the average price is well over $7. For diesel, it's well over $8 a gallon. And people out there pay a price, a big price, just to drive from point A to point B. That will be all over America. Gas prices. Number two, electricity prices are highest in Democrat states. And there's a reason for that. It's called radical left-wing socialist policies. And so the high price of electricity in parts of the country will spread all over the country. So if you think your energy costs are going to go down under the Democrats, tell me exactly what is their proposal to bring down energy prices? Or to get out of Iran. That's very clever. That won't do it. The president is right. He said about 100% of the oil that was flowing through the strait is now flowing through the strait. It has nothing to do with that. We are now producing more oil in this country than any time in American history. And you have Democrats who are still fighting pipelines in the country. In other words, sabotaging this. You have Democrats who are fighting new refineries or even expanding existing refineries. They will drive up the price. They will create shortages. There will be no affordability. There won't be availability. What about food? Well, how are the Democrats going to bring down food prices? I'm very curious. By driving up fertilizer prices? That's not going to bring down food prices. So how are they going to do it? They're not going to do it. Last time they were in power, food prices skyrocketed, just as fuel prices skyrocketed, electricity skyrocketed. What about housing prices? Housing prices were higher under the Democrats just 3 years ago. How are they going to bring down the price of housing? How are they going to do it? By driving up the cost of wood, cement, aluminum, and other metals? Exactly how are they going to drive down the cost of housing? And tell me, as a matter of fact, ladies and gentlemen, where have the Democrats ever driven down the cost of anything? Anything. The most expensive place on the earth is in a Democrat-run blue city. The most dangerous place. The place that is overflowing with illegal aliens. I mean, just see. They're not, it's not, you know, they can run on a theory. They can run on a promise. Look at the reality. Look at the reality. They're going to open the borders again. And this time they're going to cripple federal law enforcement, including the Border Patrol and ICE. And so if you think all these Islamist mocks and these facilities and all these other people in this country doing us harm in many respects, taking from your Medicare program and your Social Security program, all on the dole, who haven't paid a damn thing into the system, you think it's bad now? It'll be unstoppable on top of all this if they get their way. You've been watching TV? Have you been on the internet at all? Have you been seeing what's going on in Paris, France? You've been seeing what went on in London and other cities in England? But Paris, France as a country, is now in the midst of a civil war with one side fighting the war and the other side trying to contain it. The Islamists are on the loose. They're burning schools. They're burning hospitals. They're burning firemen. They're burning the faces of innocent women. The same thing you saw being done in the Middle East is going on now in France and goes on in Britain. Massive rape gangs, massive. Tens of thousands of British girls have been raped, kidnapped for months at a time. It was covered up by the radical left-wing British government. What about our own country? The infiltration goes apace. The head of CARE, the man who founded CARE, in a room in the Marriott Hotel at the Philadelphia airport, CARE, which is a Hamas-linked front group, which means it's Qatar-linked, it's terror-linked. The Democrat Party embraces it. The Democrat Party goes to their fundraising events. Chris Van Hollen was just there, and they work with the Muslim Brotherhood, the biggest terror organization on the face of the earth, funded heavily, heavily by Qatar. Yes. They've told us what they're going to do, and they're doing it. Because in every Democrat state and city and town, they are embraced, they are promoted, and they are advancing. And they are advancing. In Republican states and Republican towns, they are advancing. They're advancing because local zoning boards and planning boards don't stand up to this. They don't stand up to it. Honestly, ladies and gentlemen, among elected officials, there's only a few voices out there who are calling this out daily. Few voices. Most of them are local officials or a member of Congress here and there. They're not governors. Very few senators. Couple. One of them that does is Ted Cruz, and boy, does he come under a vicious assault from the fans of J.D. Vance. What's that all about? What's that all about? And so we're going to keep talking about the import of this election every time I'm on the air, in big ways and small. It's important. Ever hear of NatCom, America? Of course you haven't. NatCom, it's, despite as it's propaganda, it's basically kind of an inside the beltway pseudo intellectual movement by a gentleman named Harzani. I've never met him. I think he's both Israeli and American. He's a professor over there. He's come up with this national conservatism. It's something that you'll hear the vice president embrace. You'll hear a lot of his supporters embrace national conservatism. Very ill-defined. It's very ambiguous. And to the extent it is defined, in some ways, it doesn't even make any sense. But they'll use something, they'll say, it's like America first. Every nation should look out for itself. Well, of course every nation should look out for itself. But in looking out for itself, it has to do a number of things, doesn't it, America? I opened the show with this civilizational war that we're involved in. And certainly the Marxists and the Islamists are committing these acts against us and the rest of the West, especially Europe, especially Israel, but we're targeted now too. The Marxist Islamists. So of course we're interested in what's best for America. But this battle against the Marxists and Islamists, they view it as a global battle. They view it as internationalist. They are not hemmed in by borders. Remember, I've told you about Khomeini in 1979. His book, they call it the Islamic Mein Kampf. He wasn't interested in just taking over Iran. That was a launching point for him. Islamism, this radical Muslim ideology, Islamism, knows no boundaries. It's an ideology. It's a movement. Communism knows no boundaries, as we well know. It is a movement. It's an ideology. It is a global ideology. And this they share. Communism / Marxism, I use them interchangeably, and Islamism. So if we're now going to commit to so-called nationalism, because it is a word that can mean many things. That's part of the problem with it. It's very imprecise. But it can be used for good and it can be used for ill. It was used for ill during the Third Reich, National Socialism. Nationalist is often used by socialists. Our Constitution is not about nationalism, it's about federalism. So this whole idea where they're trying to invent a new ideology, what else does it involve? It involves isolationism. It involves socialism light. This is why I tell you they're way off the mark. And I could spend a lot more time on it, and I will another evening. But for now, it's not about nationalism. It's about Americanism. Nationalism is not per se a unique concept. It's not a new concept. Americanism is unique to America. Our Constitution is unique to America. Our Declaration, our founding document, is unique to America. Our entire system of government, the way it's been set up, is unique to America. Our culture is unique to America. And I say unique in a very positive way. It's great, in a great way. So we're not promoting nationalism, which kind of bulldozes a whole bunch of concepts and principles that we believe in. We're promoting Americanism and all the unique aspects of what that means and all the central core principles of what that means. Talk about nationalism is very sloppy. It's very ambiguous and imprecise, and yet it can be easily abused. Americanism as a word, as a term, as an understanding, cannot be. Now, people can pervert it and lie about it, but in and of itself, it's not susceptible to being perverted. It has very basic and sound principles and beliefs and values. Not so with nationalism. Nationalism could be fascism. Nationalism could be communism. Nationalism could be Islamism. Nationalism could be democracies, but they don't tend to be. And there's nothing new about the concept. Theodore Roosevelt talked about it all the time. He wrote about it in The New Republic. Theodore Roosevelt was a progressive. I know this is hard to stomach, but he was. He was. And a lot of the so-called conservatives, like Bill Kristol and his ilk, who made a radical left turn, they talked about national greatness conservatism, national greatness conservatism. I criticized them in Liberty and Tyranny. So there's nothing new about this. It is a distraction, and it could well be dangerous. We'll be right back.
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5: An arrest in the shooting of a 12-year-old girl Saturday in West Baltimore. Police say she was caught in the crossfire of an argument over a parking space. President Trump was at Trade Point Atlantic, Baltimore County Tuesday, unveiling plans for production of large-scale components for new submarines. An hour-long debate at MPT Studios had Maryland Governor Wes Moore and his GOP challenger Dan Cox. The governor declined to pledge to serve all 4 years in a second term. He accused Cox of using MAGA talking points.
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7: Forecast for the area tonight, clear skies and rather chilly again. Lows from 39 in the cooler suburbs to 46 in Baltimore. Sunshine on Wednesday up to 72. More sunshine Thursday, highs near 80. I'm meteorologist Tom Tasselmeyer on WBAL News Radio 1090 and FM 101.5.
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0: gentlemen, what you see in France is already here. The question is whether we're going to stamp it out or whether it's going to spread like a massive fire. We only have 1 minute. Okay, well, I'll have to do this after the break. I want you to hear from some of the unfriendly imams again as we collect these by the hundreds, by the hundreds. Imams right here in the United States of America, Dearborn and California, and the two cases we'll play when we return. Excuse me. A Dearborn, Michigan Shiite Islamic scholar. I think they're all scholars, at least by their own interpretation. And a California imam. And these are both very, very recent statements. One last Friday, and one a couple of weeks ago. We'll be right back.
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5: ABC News, I'm Dave Packer. For the first time since convicted murderer Krista Pike's botched execution nearly a week ago in Tennessee.
6: Her lawyer saying in part in a statement that against all odds, Krista Pike is conscious, speaking, and continues to receive critical medical care. Despite the severe damage she endured to her arms, she's still handcuffed and shackled to the bed. Adding they are grateful to the first responders and medical team who, quote, treated Krista like a human and provided exceptional care to her.
5: ABC's Faith Abube. President Trump said he has a call scheduled with Russian President Putin to discuss a potential outbreak of plague in Siberia. ABC News has obtained video of Cornell police interviewing witnesses during their investigation into an alleged gang rape on campus. They say one woman telling investigators she heard the fraternity Chi Phi held a meeting to get all the brothers on the same page about what happened that night. This is ABC News.
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8: If you happen to be traveling between the two beltways, either on the BW Parkway or 95 between Baltimore and D.C., lanes are clear both northbound and southbound. Right now on 97 from the city to Annapolis, no delays north or south. At the tunnels, both the Harbor Tunnel and the Fort McHenry Tunnel, no delays being reported. Onto the Beltway, I looked at the traffic cameras on the Interloop and on the Outerloop. Didn't see any crashes, and currently there isn't any construction set up on the Interloop or on the Outerloop. 83 from Cockeysville to the city is clearing at speed both directions, and 95 from the Beltway north to Aberdeen. No delays, nothing in the road slowing you down, northbound or southbound. From the Mattress Warehouse Traffic Desk, I'm Albie D, WBAL News Radio 1090 and FM 101.5.
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9: Clear and chilly tonight with lows ranging from 39 in the outlying suburbs to the mid-40s in Baltimore. Sunny skies on Wednesday, highs around 72. More sunshine Thursday, high temperatures close to 80. I'm meteorologist Tom Tasselmeyer on WBAL News Radio 1090 and FM 101.5.
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1: In the United States of America, as you watch France burn and Britain burn and other Western countries burn, and by the way, Western Europe, you're not seeing any of this in Eastern Europe, none of it.

0: and in a self-sacrificing mission, went to take the fight to the Zionists themselves. And the mission was a glorious success.
1: Slaughtering innocent young people at a festival, totally unarmed, and innocent, mostly liberal Israelis at kibbutzim, who had also worked with many of the Palestinians in Gaza, gave them jobs, considered them friends, had meals with them. That is a tremendous success, according to this bastard, who is in our country. He's an imam, and he's preaching his support for terrorism right in the Midwest, in Michigan. I don't know why we're putting up with this. I really don't. Go ahead.
0: Storming the Zionist strongholds, I believe our brothers...
1: They didn't storm the Zionist stronghold. They attacked 17-year-olds, 16-year-olds, 20-year-olds, 24-year-olds who were at a festival. And then they went to these kibbutzes, or kibbutzim is the Hebrew, and slaughtered those people in the most horrific way. This guy is an imam in Dearbornistan, Michigan. You understand? Go ahead.
0: Surprised with how much success they had. And we heard later that if it hadn't been for that immediate support of the global, of the West, of their leadership, of them actually taking the command roles for the Israeli military, Israel could have collapsed in a week.
1: Nobody took the command roles for the Israeli military. But that's not my focus here. My focus is this guy is a cold-blooded supporter of mass murder of innocent people. And if you think it's just limited to Israelis, I want to remind you there were over 30 Americans there. And I want to remind you that they think exactly the same way of our country and you, Mr. and Mrs. America. They've attacked us before, 9/11 and so forth, and they want to attack us again, except this time they have strongholds in every state in our country, almost 4,000 mosques, and a relatively limited population, but is exploding now in terms of the size of this population. Right here, in our country, one election away from turning this into France, this country, one election away. Go ahead.
0: Collapse from a small group of cons. They were that stunned by what happened.
1: Mm-hmm. There's an entire effort now, heavily funded by the DSA, the communists, and their Islamist comrades, for October 7th. Tomorrow, to have huge protests in New York City and other places. Again, all funded, all planned, all networked, just like it is in France. The left in France continues to gaslight the Islamists, continues to work with them. They're doing it in our country. They're doing it in Britain. The difference in major part between our country and those two countries is we have Donald Trump at the helm. They have radical left-wing governments at the helm that actually embrace the destruction of their own society because they think that they're going to be all-powerful forever, one-party rule, when in fact they will be devoured too. Now we have, in Cut 13, a California imam, Mark Manley. On September 12th of this year, Cut 13, go.
2: The story we were told is somehow magically a couple of dudes in a cave, a couple of dudes that could barely make a flight simulator test with a couple of box cutters from Staples, managed to somehow thwart and defeat the most powerful military in the world.
1: Okay, let's stop there. Just look how he does this. Terrorism is not about terrorists taking on the most powerful military in the world. They're not called combat troops. They're not called regular army. They're called terrorists because they attack civilians. They do not honor even the rules of war, the Geneva Conventions and things of that sort. They're terrorists. So it wasn't

0: matter of defeating the most powerful military in the world. It's a matter of getting on a plane with unarmed citizens and slaughtering all the people on the plane by taking over the plane. Go ahead.
1: The most surveilled building in the world, with there being no credible record. And we were told that these people were like James Bond on steroids, that they were able to fly a building, ironically, the size of a skyscraper, 10 feet off of the ground with no footage, and managed to not only strike the Pentagon, but it struck it so well that it basically disappeared. There was no wreckage. I mean, we can kind of laugh about all these things now, and we feel a little bit more...
0: Now, nobody's laughing, a-hole. And notice how this works. On the one hand, they celebrate what took place. On the other hand, they claim no responsibility for it. It's an inside job. It was, you know, Israel and the Jews. That's where he's going with it. The woke right neo-fascists think that's great. Because in whether they reject it or not, openly, they really are, in the heart of hearts, they are Hitlerian. Absolutely Hitlerian. So from Dearborn, Michigan, to California, to New Jersey, to Plano, Texas, to Palm Beach, Florida, Orlando, Florida, Tampa, Florida, to Philadelphia, Pennsylvania, to New York, East Coast, New England, Atlantic states, southern states, southwestern states, midwestern states, Pacific states, including California, Texas, I think I mentioned, it's everywhere. Right now. And the Democrats see an opportunity. They look at what's going on in France. You heard a single Democrat condemn it loudly, Mr. Producer? Have you? I haven't heard one. Have you heard Bernie Sanders condemn what's going on in France or Britain? Have you heard a Sunday news host ask them? Ask any Democrat, will you condemn what's going on? No. I put it in the truthful terms of what's taking place. This is an Islamist crusade. It is a global crusade. Those who believe in Fortress America, as Reagan condemned it, then we are bound to be defeated. Civilized nations with governments that care about their countries need to stand shoulder to shoulder. This has been internationalized. Communism, Marxism, is a globalist international ideology. Islamism is a globalist international ideology. And we cannot defeat it all over the world on our own. We need allies. We need friends. We need other intelligence agencies. We need to share information we have on certain individuals through various databases. That's real Americanism. That's real America first. Nationalism is isolationism. Could be fascism. Could be Marxism. I'm sure the Muslim majority countries believe in nationalism for their countries, and what you're hearing is, that's right, they should. That's good. Well, they can believe whatever they want. I'm not worried about what they believe. I'm worried about what we believe in order to defend ourselves. And we need alliances, and we need allies. The country wouldn't exist but for our French allies at Yorktown. That's correct. The country in World War II, we would not have defeated the Nazis without the help from Britain. And believe it or not, Russia. And they wouldn't have defeated them without our help. Alliances where there are shared interests doesn't mean we have agreement across the board. That's so stupid. We don't have an agreement in this country across the board. That's not the point. The point is that there's the civilized world and there's the barbarians. The civilized world needs to destroy the barbarians. And unfortunately, in a number of these Western countries, they've relied on Marxist, leftist governments that have done to those countries what the Democrats want to do to our country. They started to do it in the 4 years under Biden and before. And they are hell-bent on doing it in an even much more aggressive way should they come into power. They have no idea how to reduce prices since they jacked them up, whether it's energy, whether it's food, whether it's housing, whether it's anything else. That's not what they do. They tax, they control, they regulate, they centralize, they dictate. That's what they do. That's why they hate capitalism. Capitalism goes with free will and individualism. But they hate that, don't they? Yeah. I'll be right back.
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4: Clear skies and chilly temperatures again tonight with lows ranging from 39 to 46. Plenty of sunshine on Wednesday with highs around 72. A bit warmer Thursday, more sunshine. Thursday's high 80. I'm meteorologist Tom Tasselmeyer on WBAL News Radio 1090 and FM 101.5.
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0: Folks, I believe America is under assault, not from some foreign enemy, but from within. False peace, open borders, socialism, the war on the family and the sanctity of life, the persecution of the church and the rise of Islam and anti-Semitism. And I think these are the seven greatest threats facing this republic right now. 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

America, my fellow Americans, look around. The Fed just hiked rates again. Interest on the national debt is bigger than ever. It's over $1 trillion. It's bigger than the war budget. The debt is now well above $40 trillion, heading to $50 trillion. Social Security is broken 6 years, Medicare in seven. The Democrats want to take Medicare and give it to everybody, including illegal aliens, which will completely destroy it. And those of you who've paid into it and are on it, you will suffer the most. Those of you who have private health care plans that you like, including union members and others, those will be confiscated from you. You will go on the government system. And you won't like it. Obamacare writ large. None of this screams stability, none of it. If your retirement is mostly stocks and bonds, you may be taking more risk than you think. And when you're near retirement, a sharp drawdown at the wrong time can do real damage. Real damage. Now, I'm not saying panic. I'm saying diversification with intention. 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A major publication calls it the number one secret account that Americans and their smart money that they use to hedge against instability. 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And by the way, they have an absolutely free gold and silver guide. 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And Monetary Gold has been around for over a quarter century. You know, you got these fly-by-night companies that have been around a couple months, maybe a couple years. They hire some actor. They hire somebody else, and they put out. That's not Monetary Gold. I'm not an actor. You and I at a national town hall meeting every weeknight. And I shoot straight with you. And I've used this company and I like this company. So you ought to give it a shot. Seriously consider diversification. If you're all in paper and only in paper, I just laid out for you just some of the problems that are coming and that are here. 877-NOW-GOLD. 877-NOW-GOLD. I want you to keep an eye on what's going on in France. It may not interest you. But if we lose this election and this keeps up, we will become France. And I would argue it'll be worse. Because our governing system is more federalist than theirs. Theirs is much more centralized. And so you could have a situation where, particularly in blue states, the Marxist Islamists have a big, big foothold. And you know what states I'm talking about, New York, New Jersey. If Mike Rogers loses in Michigan, certainly there, that'll put a hurricane worth of wind behind their backs.
if they're able to elect a jihadi to the United States Senate. What'd you think about that? How shocking that would be, how we would truly betray our children and our grandchildren. Truly. How many of you go to church? How many of you go to synagogue? How many of you read or have read the Bible? How many of you are faithful Christians? Whatever denomination you are, how many? How many of you are faithful Jews? How many of you are faithful Buddhists or Hindus and so forth? This ideology intends to destroy you, and they intend to destroy your belief system. That's the plan. That's what it compels. It truly does. This is not some, you know, hysterical talk. This is not some attempt to fearmonger. This is a fact. All through the Middle East and Africa, look at the damage and the horrendous inhumanity. All through Europe now. Parts of the United States. This is here. This is the real thing. And all you're asked to do is vote. Vote. Is it really that hard? I'll be right back.

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10: From ABC News, I'm Dave Packer. President Trump back at the White House after speaking to supporters in Maryland. Trump has been traveling around the country trying to rally Republican voters ahead of the November midterms. ABC's Mary Bruce.
11: With the midterm elections exactly 4 weeks away, President Trump insists his string of red state rallies is turning things around for Republicans.
12: The rallies have changed things around. We're letting people know what the Republicans have done, and it's incredible.
11: Trump's approval ratings are at record lows, just 32% in a new Reuters Ipsos poll. The president, well aware gas prices and inflation are up because of his war with Iran. At a Nebraska rally, he called high gas prices a small price to pay.
10: And President Trump said he has a call scheduled with Russian President Putin to discuss a potential outbreak of the plague in Siberia.
13: Several hospitals in Irkutsk have imposed quarantines, and a patient who is in one of those hospitals has shared a screening form with us that says it is a checklist for symptoms of plague. Now, Russian officials say no other infections have been detected.
10: ABC's Patrick Rievel. French police say almost 500 people were arrested and 43 officers were injured today as mass protests escalate over education funding. Protesters blocking streets, waving flags, setting fires. ABC's Lama Hassan.
14: We knew this was going to be the big day of action. A massive protest was organized by the student union. You know, they estimate some 450,000 protesters turned out across France. The Interior Ministry is trying to play this down. They said that around 260,000 people were on the streets.
10: Governor Ron DeSantis. DeSantis declaring a state of emergency for 25 Florida counties in preparation for Tropical Depression 9, which is expected to strengthen in the coming days. The current forecast indicates a tropical storm or hurricane could make landfall somewhere along the central Gulf Coast later this week. 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
10: FBI says California real estate agent Wenying Zhang is under arrest, accused of spying for China. ABC News Chief Justice Correspondent Pierre Thomas.
19: An FBI complaint alleges Zhang took photographs and videos of the Taiwanese president's son's family, his cars, and license plates, and sent them to her contact in China before quickly deleting them. At one point, she allegedly wrote to her handler, "Saw him, young male. It's that young one." But what Zhang apparently didn't know is that the FBI had her under surveillance.
10: Nearly 17 years after a mass shooting at one of the U.S. Army's largest installations, the man responsible is still sitting on the military's death row. ABC's Jim Ryan says Defense Secretary Pete Hegseth intends to change that.
20: Hegseth has recommended and President Trump has approved the execution by firing squad of Nidal Hassan. On November 5th, 2009, the U.S.-born Army psychiatrist walked into a processing center at Fort Hood, shouted Allahu Akbar, and opened fire. 13 soldiers, one of whom was pregnant, were killed. If he is put to death, Hassan's would be the first U.S. military execution since 1961.
10: The state of New York has declared a measles emergency. Governor Kathy Hochul says the number of cases increased to 108, with most of the cases in rural counties in the Finger Lakes region. Measles cases have been on the rise nationally. Nearly 3,900 cases have been reported, with the U.S. experiencing its worst year for measles since 1991. Dave Packer, ABC News.
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22: Well, it's about that time of the evening, so here comes construction. First, 895, northbound at the Harbor Tunnel. Southbound tube has two-way traffic in it, and you will find delays at the Harbor Tunnel. Now, over at the Fort McHenry, 95 northbound, border number 3 is shut down. That's two left lanes. At the Fort McHenry on the southbound side, border number 2 is shut down. That's two left lanes closed. Now onto the Beltway, outer loop in Overly, the right lane's blocked for construction between Bel Air Road and Hartford Road. And at the Bay Bridge, the eastbound span is shut down for construction. That means there's two-way traffic on the westbound span. From the Mattress Warehouse Traffic Desk, I'm Albie D, WBAL News Radio 1090 and FM 101.5.
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24: Forecast for the area tonight, clear skies, rather chilly again. Lows from 39 in the cooler suburbs to 46 in Baltimore. Sunshine on Wednesday up to 72. More sunshine Thursday, highs near 80. I'm meteorologist Tom Tasselmeyer on WBAL News Radio 1090 and FM 101.5.
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25: He's here. He's here. Now, broadcasting from the underground command post, deep in the bowels of a hidden bunker, somewhere under the brick and steel of a nondescript building, we've once again made contact with our leader, Mark Levin.
26: Hello, America. 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Our number, 877-381-3811, 877-381-3811. How come when these reprobates and miscreants and malcontents, some of them are politicians, some of them are not, how come when Chris Murphy goes to Qatar and Saudi Arabia, he's from Connecticut, he's not accused of selling out his country to Qatar and Saudi Arabia? Now, this is a senator who is an awful human being. He is a dastardly hack. Wants to be president, if you can believe it or not. President of what? Our country? And how come that never happens? And I would ask the people of Connecticut, so close to New York City, given the role of Saudi Arabia and Qatar in 9/11, Does it trouble you? Does it bother you that you have this senator pound around with these monarchs? As if there's some, I don't know, there's something going on between them. May I say that? I think I did. By the way, I'll be on Hannity tonight, 9 p.m. Eastern, immediately after this program. Hope you'll check us out on Fox, Hannity tonight. It's just amazing to me, but you need to keep something in mind. Since Qatar funds a lot of this, a lot of it, Saudi Arabia funds a lot of this. I don't care who thinks they're our friends. I don't think they're our friends, and I've been saying that for years because they're not. Because they're not. These are the same Democrats who are beholden to them, and these are the Democrats who are going to usher in even more of their population into our population. I just don't know how this even attracts 40% of the vote, let alone a potential majority of the vote. I really don't. It's really shocking and stunning to me that the Democrat Party can win any seats, given what it stands for, quite frankly, in any state. In any state. It's really quite awful. President of the United States in Nebraska at a rally yesterday, and he is breaking his back trying to save this country by electing Republicans, even some Republicans who are not the best candidates. My attitude is the same as his. I don't care who they are. Vote for them. That's our responsibility. We're the sovereigns. It's the consent of the governed. It's our country. This is the opportunity we have. This is not an election to ignore. We need to treat this, president says, treat it as if he's on the ballot. I'll put it my way. Act like it's a presidential election. So you turn out in those kinds of numbers. And we will destroy the Democrats in the midterms if we do that. But here he is, the president, at a rally yesterday in Nebraska. Cut one, go.
0: Well, they're all saying we're in trouble in the midterms. You know, they can take all the stuff that we gave you, the biggest tax cuts in history, and a great border, best border we've ever had, all the things that we did. I could stand here for 20 minutes and talk to you about it. It could all be taken away if you start losing a couple of little elections. It's all gone. All of your tax cuts will be, your taxes will be double, triple. You'll end up in a depression. You'll end up in a depression with these people. But early voting is underway right now. And early voting or on election day, November 3rd, you go out and vote. You got to go out and vote. And we want to make it, as Kamala would say, did you hear her the other day, Kamala? She said, we have to make the election too big to rig. Oh, that was... She stole my line. She got killed even by the Democrats on that one. Make it to, can you imagine Kamala? She's about 2 years late. She said, we have to, do you hear that? She said, we have to make the election too big to rig. I said, I can't believe she stole my line. She stole a lot of things that didn't work out too well.
26: Mm-hmm. President also had a great announcement via executive order. He's expanding access to tax-exempt red dye diesel. Which will very, very much help industry, help truckers. He's doing everything he can. The Democrats are doing everything they can in the states to keep the price of gasoline, oil, and electricity sky high. They want you in pain. They want to punish you, and then they blame capitalism or Trump or Iran. Cut seven, go.
0: Today I'm announcing another unprecedented step to bring down costs. For many years, farm vehicles, construction equipment, and other off-road vehicles have used what is known as red dye diesel. Do you know what that is? I don't know what the hell it is, but whatever it is, it's supposed to be very good. Does anybody want to explain that? Red dye diesel, everybody, which is exactly the same as normal diesel, but is sold tax-free for off-road vehicles and big trucks. So tonight, right? These guys know exactly what I'm talking about. They're going to be very happy in about 2 seconds. So tonight I'm going to sign a historic executive order to officially waive the off-road requirement and allow anyone to purchase tax-free red dye diesel for any reason.
26: That is a big deal. Apparently, when you're filling up one of the big rigs, those taxes can be as high as $100 total. And so he is suspending that. Now, I have to believe this is on the back of what I've been calling for behind this microphone as well as on my Fox show, which is the suspension of sales taxes on gasoline across the board in every state. The governor of Georgia, Republican governor, Kemp, has done it or is doing it, and there may be a couple other governors doing it, but all the Republican governors, the Democrats won't do it, but all the Republican governors should do it, particularly if they're running surpluses, but particularly if it's not a big part of their budget. Just do it. Do it. There are things that the government can do at the state level that make a huge difference. That's one of them. And the president is doing everything he possibly can, and he's right. The Strait of Hormuz is open. All the oil that was flowing through there before the war is flowing through there now. So the war that Russia launched against Ukraine, where Ukraine is fighting back, they've hit a number of refineries, big diesel processing plants, and it's had an impact on the world market. Would have had an impact on the world market no matter what. The Democrats have homegrown policies. They call it generally climate change. Says, yeah, I don't want the climate to change in a negative way. But it's really a grab bag of government control, mass amounts of money that are shuffled out for these NGOs and radical left-wing groups and politicians. More power, more control of the economy and so forth and so on. It's a totalitarian party, the Democrat Party. That's what it's become. It's actually what it's always been. It's a totalitarian party. Used to use race to get power. Now it uses Marxism, economic arguments to get power. We'll give you freebies. We'll redistribute wealth. We'll go after the billionaires. See, all the talk about billionaires, the fact is that in the context of the population and the voting population, there aren't a lot of billionaires. In the context of all the voters, 150 million, 160 million. And so you beat up on the billionaires, even if they're inventing things that you want, which is why they're billionaires in the first place, even though it doesn't affect you, whether you earn a living or not, your health care, whether you get it or not, and so forth and so on. Whether there's 10 billionaires or 1,000 billionaires, that has no impact on you, unless they're creating jobs, which most of them obviously are. And that has an impact on you. That's very positive. But there's always a shiny object for these people that they want you to chase. They don't want you to look at actually what their policies have done, what their policies will do, that they're not really for the working people in the middle class. Tell me, where are communists for working people in the middle class? When it's working people in the middle class who are enslaved, who are in concentration camps, who have to do what they're told by the government. Where are these regimes that are for the working class and the people? Nowhere. Nowhere. Zero. I'll be right back.
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4: An arrest in the shooting of a 12-year-old girl Saturday in West Baltimore. Police say she was caught in the crossfire of an argument over a parking space. President Trump was at Trade Point Atlantic, Baltimore County Tuesday, unveiling plans for production of large-scale components for new submarines. An hour-long debate at MPT Studios had Maryland Governor Wes Moore and his GOP challenger Dan Cox. The governor declined to pledge to serve all 4 years in a second term. He accused Cox of using MAGA talking points.
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24: Clear and chilly tonight with lows ranging from 39 in the outlying suburbs to the mid-40s in Baltimore. Sunny skies on Wednesday, highs around 72. More sunshine Thursday, high temperatures close to 80. I'm meteorologist Tom Tasselmeyer on WBAL News Radio 1090 and FM 101.5.
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0: It'll be on Hannity tonight, 9 p.m. Eastern. Don't miss it. I'm particularly enraged this evening about what's going on and what might be coming to our shores out of Europe and the Middle East. Particularly enraged. You know, it's interesting. The UAE has said, because they crack down on radicalism in the UAE, unlike a few other Arab countries. And they said the time is coming when the terrorists are going to be homegrown out of countries like France and Belgium and the UK. That is, people, Islamists committing acts of terror, not out of UAE and so forth. Starting to think that's right. You see, the truth is that the West have created governments, we certainly have, that rely on the virtue of the people. When you look at the entire construct of our constitutional republic, it's based on a virtuous people and a civil society. A large private sector where individuals are free to live their lives, to conduct business, to have families, to pray as they wish. And these human things, the government is supposed to protect. And so when you look at our Constitution, government exists at the consent of the governed. It's supposed to be representative of the people. Because when you look at the Declaration, you're the sovereign. You're in charge. You're the boss. Now, we've come a long way from that in some respects, with a massive bureaucracy and so forth, but fundamentally, that's who we are. And, you know, things have been built into our constitutional system to obstruct tyrannies of every kind. But when you have revolution by immigration, when you have a Supreme Court that ruled that birthright citizenship is constitutionalized, when you have a Democrat Party, which is an evil party of saboteurs against our system of government, that embraces these elements for its own power, because they put party before country, and they don't really care what happens to the country. They care about their power in the party. Well, the virtue of the people becomes a problem because of the nature of the people who've now been imported into our country. And there is some level of constitutional protection that is conveyed upon them. Sometimes it's very slight. Sometimes it's more administrative and statutory than constitutional. But it creates a number of obstacles and complications to removing them, particularly when you're dealing with judges who are radical left-wing lawyers in black robes. One of the reasons the Democrats, for target number one, is they want to destroy the Supreme Court and pack it with radical Democrats, is so that court's not independent. It does the bidding of a Politburo for the Democrats. And in order to get there, they're going to have to eliminate the filibuster rule, and that's their plan. That's issue number one. Now, you might say, well, why don't we do it and push through what we want? Because that means we will have gotten rid of the filibuster rule, and they'll just reverse everything we did, and then they'll impose their will. So I'm not sure how well that works. I'm not necessarily against it. It's just a little bit more complex. But let me circle back here. So the Democrats have really no love of this country. They have no love of you. That's why they're importing as many foreigners as possible. And the less they're able to assimilate, as far as the Democrats go, the better. Why? Why? Because they hate the country. They hate the Constitution. It stands in the way of their power. As I say over and over and over again, one party rule, that's what they want. Elon Musk, He's figured that out. One-party rule. The Constitution stands in the way. The person you should know enough about by now, I've written about him repeatedly, we've talked about him repeatedly, is Woodrow Wilson. He hated the Declaration and he hated the Constitution. He hated separation of powers. He was a college professor, PhD at Princeton. He was an absolute racist and bigot. But he believed the Constitution got in the way of all kinds of things that the government could do. And why? What's a progressive? That's the nomenclature they gave themselves, but they're not progressive. They're communists. They're American communists. That's why I wrote American Marxism, where it spells it all out. There are people all over the place who've plagiarized from that book. They give that book no credit, and it's too bad. You know why they should? Not because of me. But so people will acquire the knowledge from that book rather than a 30-second hit or comment from somebody who knows very little but knows how to be a parakeet and repeat stuff. Or is that a cockatoo? Or whatever. Or whatever. Mr. Producer, can you say cockatoo fast 10 times? No, don't try it on the air, whatever you do. I don't care for that. Well, I don't mind birds like that. I guess they're okay. Not my cup of tea. Kamala Harris, during a Zoom event today, you know, Dana Perino said something, and she might be right today, and she said, I don't think Kamala Harris is going to run for president. I have my suspicions as well. I really do. But it won't matter. They're all the same. They all hate the country and want to destroy it. Cut two, go.
1: You know, our founders, they imagined a moment like this. They imagined that there would be a moment where there may be a tyrant occupying the White House.
0: Okay, first of all, Donald Trump is an elected president of the United States who follows the Constitution, whether the D.C. media, the D.C. Democrats, or the D.C. bureaucracy and the D.C. judges like it or not. See, they want him hemmed in by 50 years of abuse of government by the left, the bureaucracy and this one and that one, and he doesn't put up with it. There's not a single court ruling he's never abided by. Not one. Go ahead.
1: Imagined a moment, I suppose, where there would be a bunch of people bending the knee at the foot of the tyrant.
0: I don't know what she's talking about. She doesn't know anything about the founders. They go back and forth with the founders, the framers, the Constitution. On the one hand, they say they're all white slave owners. We shouldn't pay attention to them. And that's where we get, you know, the CRT and 1619 Project. And then on the other hand, they start telling us what the founders and the framers wanted and that Donald Trump is violating that. These are very diabolical, conniving, largely low IQ, stupid people. We'll be right back. Folks, we all know there's nothing like a luxury hotel stay, but it's not something we can do all the time. 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
3: ABC News, I'm Dave Packard. Mass protests in France escalating over education funding. Protesters blocking streets, waving flags, setting fires. ABC's Lama Hassan.
4: We knew this was going to be the big day of action. A massive protest was organized by the student union. You know, they estimate some 450,000 protesters turned out across France. The Interior Ministry is trying to play this down. They said that around 260,000 people were on the streets.
3: President Trump said he has a call scheduled with Russian President Putin to discuss a potential outbreak of plague in Siberia. Governor Ron DeSantis declaring a state of emergency for 25 Florida counties in preparation for Tropical Depression 9. It's expected to strengthen in the coming days. David Rush, former high-ranking CIA officer, pleading guilty to wire fraud. Federal agents finding $40 million in gold bars being kept in his home, accused of bilking nearly $200 million from the federal government. This is ABC News.
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5: Traffic.
6: Well, it's about that time of the evening, so here comes construction. First, 895, northbound at the Harbor Tunnel. Southbound tube has two-way traffic in it, and you will find delays at the Harbor Tunnel. Now, over at the Fort McHenry, 95 northbound, bore number 3 is shut down. That's two left lanes. At the Fort McHenry on the southbound side, bore number 2 is shut down. That's two left lanes closed. Now, onto the Beltway, outer loop in Overly, the right lane's blocked for construction between Bel Air Road and Hartford Road. And at the Bay Bridge, the eastbound span is shut down for construction. That means there's two-way traffic on the westbound span. From the Mattress Warehouse Traffic Desk, I'm Albie D. WBAL News Radio 1090 and FM 101.5.
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5: Weather.
7: Clear skies and chilly temperatures again tonight, with lows ranging from 39 to 46. Plenty of sunshine on Wednesday, with highs around 72. A bit warmer Thursday, more sunshine. Thursday's high, 80. I'm meteorologist Tom Tasselmeyer on WBAL News Radio 1090 and FM 101.5.
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1: 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He's tough as hell. But I like him. I love him.
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2: All right. Feeling is mutual, Mr. President. So what is it exactly that the Democrats are going to do about affordability, and why is it that they're not asked by the media? The answer is there's nothing they're going to do about affordability any more than Mondami's done anything about affordability. In fact, they will drive up costs and prices because that's the nature of what they do. Remember, they talk about the people, but they're really about government. Government. That's why you wouldn't think twice that a Democrat governor, a Democrat state legislator,

like a joke. In California, it's already $7-$8 a gallon. Now, they'll blame the oil companies, but it's them. It's their policies. Okay? So they're going to drive up the price of gasoline and oil massively. They're going to continue to drive up the price of electricity massively. Because they reject coal production and they reject oil production, which does what? Creates electricity. Think electricity just comes out of the clouds? Well, it does, but not for our use. Not for our use. What are they going to do for affordability on food? Well, they're going to drive up the price of oil, which affects what? Fertilizer. And they're going to drive up the price of diesel even further. That affects what? The transportation of our food. The use of plastics and foam and so forth to wrap our foods, to preserve our foods. All those prices are going to go up. All of them. They already did this. The president has spent his presidency trying to bring prices down. And he's done a good job of stabilizing all of them. He's brought inflation way down. Which brings me to inflation. What exactly are the Democrats going to do to fight inflation? They're going to create more inflation. The pressure always on spending more comes from the Democrats, not the Republicans. You might say, well, they both spend too much, and you wouldn't be wrong. But the fact of the matter is the Democrats want to spend much more. What did they do during Biden? They increased spending above a normal spending increase by $2 trillion. And that $2 trillion, which they said was intended to reduce inflation. We're going to spend more debt money to reduce inflation. This is the lies. This is the mindset. Well, that money carries over to every single budget, inflates it by $2 trillion, year after year after year. And then they blame Trump, which is typical for the Democrats. They blamed Reagan. They blamed all the Republicans for what they do. Immigration. You remember seeing the hordes at our border. You remember them pouring into our country. Now so many of them are on welfare. 85% of the Somalis in Minnesota. 85% of the Afghanis in Virginia. And God knows what's going on in California. Chris Rufo's done a hell of a job exposing that. In Massachusetts. Just massive, massive fraud, welfare fraud, Social Security fraud, Medicaid fraud, draining our precious resources, taking your taxes through the back door, adding to the debt, massive increases. Which gets us where? Nowhere. Then they want to change the system so they don't have to bother with the opposition when it comes to pushing legislation through. No more filibusters. And they don't care if you go to the Supreme Court because they're going to destroy the Supreme Court. They're going to make it an appendage of the Democrat Party. How much of this are you going to take, America? How much more of this are you going to take? Excuse me. Seriously. I have to come on here, and I'm going to. It's okay by me, but night after night, to urge people to vote early. If you can vote early in your state, by God, go vote. You should be the first one. You should be demanding your right to vote immediately. You've got to cancel the vote of a communist. You've got to cancel the vote of an Islamist. Of a Democrat who's buying into all this. You've got to cancel their votes by voting. We need to outvote them as a patriotic population. Against those who hate the country. This is our generation's responsibility, yours and mine. We didn't go to war, you and me, our family. Even what's going on in Iran, 99.9% of us are unaffected, our families directly. But this is our battle. This election is our battle. It's our political Gettysburg. That's what it is. Americans of all stripes, of all backgrounds, have stood up in the past. We've united together. We've united together to defeat evil.
whether in our own country or overseas.

0: Nazis, whether communists or fascists, whatever the challenge, whatever the evil. And now it's right in our face. Much of Western Europe has been and is being conquered right in front of your eyes. We cannot allow it. Already we look at our streets. We look at our communities. Already. This is metastasizing. Local zoning boards whose members are political appointees, screwing us left and right. Planning commission, screwing us left and right. Not just Democrats, but Republicans too. But mostly Democrats. Our system is being played. Our Bill of Rights are being played. Those radical lawyers in black robes who pretend to be judges, they're in on it. The media are in on it. I'm attacked relentlessly. The president's attacked relentlessly. The ambassador to Israel is attacked relentlessly. My stepson is attacked relentlessly. Why? Because we stand up for Americanism, the rule of law. I don't expect it to stop. But don't look to the media for help. And don't expect to rely on all the donors and Elon Musk and others. What they do is very important. But we have our personal responsibilities here. We do, you and me. There's no way in hell that Al-Said in Michigan should even be close. No way. There's no way Tellerico in Texas should be close. No way. There's no way I think this guy Jackson or Johnson in Maine. No way he should be close. No way. And there's no way in any Republican district or any district that Trump won in the House. No way should it go Democrat. No way. It's up to you. You may say I'm only one person. Baloney. Those of you who voted in the general election to elect Donald Trump, you're called upon again, not by me, by your own conscience. Donald Trump is 80 years old. He is every single day and night campaigning for us, for you and me. Under constant attack with lies and fake news and all the rest of it, knowing full well that he and his family are going to suffer a horrendous fate, if the Marxists and the Islamists prevail. And for what? A man who didn't need any of this, stepping in because he loves his country. I'll be right back.
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3: Forecast for the area tonight, clear skies, rather chilly again. Lows from 39 in the cooler suburbs to 46 in Baltimore. Sunshine on Wednesday up to 72. More sunshine Thursday, highs near 80. I'm meteorologist Tom Tasselmeyer on WBAL News Radio 1090 and FM 101.5.
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0: Don't forget, right after this show, 9 p.m. Eastern, I will be on Hannity, and I am fired up, baby. I wouldn't miss it. In fact, I won't miss it. I'm actually on the show. But I hope you'll join us, 9 p.m. Eastern time, Tuesday night. 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
0: 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You're off to the races. Jamie Raskin is not about affordability. Jamie Raskin is, in my view, also a commie, a red. And he has spent his career over the last, I'd say, 10 or more years trying to destroy Donald Trump. He wakes up trying to destroy Donald Trump. He goes to sleep trying to destroy Donald Trump. It's because he's a hack. He's a thug. And so here he is on the Constipated News Network. So why is he on CNN? Why is he on MS Now? Why is he on all these stations? He's one of 435 members of the House. Because they like his message. They're promoting him. And they're promoting these investigations and more impeachments and all the rest. You know, they call themselves the free press. They're not a press. They're a propaganda operation for the Democrat Party, the DSA, that is the Marxists and the Islamists. That's what they are. Cut three, go.
2: So, of course, should Democrats take back the House of Representatives, you are in line for the very powerful post of chair of the House Judiciary Committee. And, of course, that comes with the power of subpoena. What are your top priorities in a role like that? Who is your first subpoena?
0: Now, listen to that. Who is your first subpoena? Who are you going after? What can we look forward to? I wrote a whole book on these people, on freedom of the press. They're disgusting. Go ahead.
3: You know, with 30 days to go before the election, we probably have 30 more scandals and episodes of corruption that are about to erupt. So I
0: see,
3: can't.
0: This guy's just a nasty, nasty piece of work. That's all he is. Comes from a one-party state, Maryland. His district is all Democrat. And so he's free to conduct himself this way. He's just a hitman. He'd be a hitman for a Stalin. He'd be a hitman for any of these regimes. And he's a hitman for the Democrats. On both impeachments, on the January 6th committee, he goes on the floor when Donald Trump wins the presidency. He challenges the count on the Electoral College vote. He's involved in twisting the 14th Amendment into a pretzel, claiming that the clause does not allow for Donald Trump to run for president because he was committing an insurrection on January 6th. And, of course, the courts threw that out as BS. This is all he is. And I argue he's a Stalinist. Go ahead.
3: Precise ranking, but look, we're investigating all of the corruption, the pay-to-play pardons that have essentially been for
0: pay-to-play
3: sale.
0: Pay-to-play pardons? Is that Obama? Pay-to-play? So they're going to take everything the president has done and try and criminalize it or turn it into an impeachment clause. You understand? So every single thing he's done, they'll make a long list. They'll make the accusations. And try and prevent him from doing what he needs to do in the last 2 years of his presidency. So we'll be right back.
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10: From ABC News, I'm Dave Packer. For the first time since her botched execution nearly a week ago in Tennessee, attorneys for convicted murderer Krista Pike say she's finally awake and speaking.
11: She survived two doses of pentobarbital meant to kill her last week after Tennessee officials used at least seven needles to try and gain access to her veins to put her to death.
10: ABC's Faith Abube. Pike was sentenced to death 3 decades ago for torturing and then killing another teenager in a jealous rage. In California, a couple has been arrested on child abuse charges following an investigation into a surrogacy scheme, which allegedly involved at least 21 children. ABC's Kana Whitworth.
12: A criminal complaint alleging 38-year-old Sylvia Zhang and 65-year-old Guo Jun Xuan lied to recruit prospective surrogates from across the United States to carry and give birth to children for them. That couple, parents to at least 21 children. Their mansion divided into learning rooms with approximately 32 motion-activated cameras where nannies allegedly abused the children daily at the couple's direction.
10: The French government says 250,000 people protested in central Paris today, with more protests happening in cities across France. ABC's Tom-Sophie Bourge is in Paris tonight.
13: There are still people late into the night here at this main square, Nation. And we've been speaking to some protesters, one man saying that he feels that the French government is still not listening to them. Protesters at times clashing with the police. These protests have been going on for more than a week now as young people continue to call for more resources, more teachers, more materials, more funding for their high schools.
10: Nearly 17 years after a mass shooting at one of the U.S. Army's largest installations, a date has been set for the execution of the man responsible. Defense Secretary Pete Hegseth has recommended President Trump has approved the execution by firing squad of Nadal Hassan. The Army says the execution will take place December 3rd at Fort Hood. 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
10: Authorities say they've arrested 30-year-old James Cody Bryant of Bellingham, Washington, for assisting the February school shooting that killed six at a secondary school in British Columbia. FBI special agent in charge of the Seattle field office, W. Mike Harrington.
20: In addition to providing money, technical advice, and particular items to be used in the shooting, Bryant agreed to record a live stream feed of the attack and broadcast it in a way that would maximize notoriety for the shooter.
10: More from ABC's Chuck Sievertson.
21: The FBI says James Bryant, 30 years old, from Bellingham, Washington, is accused by investigators of assisting the shooter.
20: In addition to providing money, technical advice, and particular items to be used in the shooting, Bryant agreed to record a live stream feed of the attack and broadcast it in a way that would maximize notoriety for the shooter.
21: The February shooting killed five children and one adult at a secondary school in British Columbia. If convicted, Bryant could get life in prison.
10: The Arizona Supreme Court says personal information for more than a million people has been stolen in a cyber attack on its computers. Officials say hackers got away with records on unpaid court fees, fines, and traffic and criminal violations for 1.3 million people going back 30 years. The court say they believe the hack started when a court employee clicked a malicious link in an email. On Wall Street, tech stocks pushed the S&P 500 to a record high, closing up 44 points today. Dave Packer, ABC News.
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2: Traffic.
22: Starting off on the outer loop of the 695 Beltway between Belair Road and Harford Road, a nightly work zone currently blocks an outer loop right lane. Right now, not causing too many delays, just some minor congestion approaching White Marsh Boulevard. Also on the southbound side of 795, another nightly work zone approaching the 695 Baltimore Beltway blocks a southbound right lane. Over on the inner loop of 695, a long-term work zone set up near the I-70 interchange is set up along the right shoulder. And over on I-95 at the Fort McHenry Tunnel, two left lanes are closed in each direction for a work zone there. From the Mattress Warehouse Traffic Desk, I'm Ryan Dye, WBAL News Radio 1090 and FM 101.5.
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23: Clear and chilly tonight with lows ranging from 39 in the outlying suburbs to the mid-40s in Baltimore. Sunny skies on Wednesday, highs around 72. More sunshine Thursday, high temperatures close to 80. I'm meteorologist Tom Tasselmeyer on WBAL News Radio 1090 and FM 101.5.
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24: He's here. He's here. Now, broadcasting from the underground command post, deep in the bowels of a hidden bunker, somewhere under the brick and steel of a nondescript building, we've once again made contact with our leader, Mark Levin.
0: Hello, America. 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Our number, 877-381-3811, 877-381-3811. After our first segment scheduled, I always say that because you never know, Ken Paxton, Senate candidate from Texas, we need to get him support and elected because of people like this. Representative Ro Khan Mancana started out as a moderate, became a radical left-wing kook because he wants to be president and he knows that's what his party wants. He's a complete political whore is what he is. And he was in an event in California today. Prop 40. Prop 40 is this communist proposition in which they will tax billionaires with a wealth tax. I think it's 5%. Now, keep in mind, they pay the highest income taxes in the country, they and in New York. Their employees pay an enormous amount in taxes. So it's not like they're not paying their quote-unquote fair share. But these desperate dictators who run these states, the desperate Democrat Party, our Communist Party in this country, they want more money because they're never satiated. That is, they're never satisfied, ever. Here's Roy Khan Mancana. Now, he and his family are worth about $250 million. He just bought a $9 to $10 million mansion in McLean, Virginia. Remember, his home is in Silicon Valley, one of the most expensive parts of the world. And seven bedrooms and a zillion garages and all the rest. But he knows how to talk the talk. How many of you are going to fall for this? In this audience, probably very few. Billionaires have nothing to do with us. They create nice things, things we may need. But it doesn't affect your life or my life one bit. Zero. Cut five, go.
25: So why should Californians support Prop 40, the billionaires?
26: It's pretty simple. There are 250 billionaires in California. They're worth half the California economy.
0: All right, stop. What does that mean, they're worth half the California economy? Let me try and personalize this for you. How many of you own a home? Right? Now, the home may be the most valuable thing you own, right? Maybe you earn $80,000 a year, $120,000 a year, $45,000 a year, and you have a home and you've had it for several years, and it's the most valuable thing you own. So if somebody comes around, a politician, and they say, look, Frank, or how about this one? Look, Abdullah, you're worth $1 million. He said, no, I'm not. We have a couple of cars. You know, I make $85,000 a year. My wife makes, let's just throw it, $70,000 a year. So we make $155,000. By the time we're done paying our damn property taxes, state income taxes, federal income taxes, I don't have a lot of money. Then I got credit cards. Excuse me. You're a millionaire. Your house is worth $650,000. That's what the county says. And you and your wife make together, you know, $150,000. So you're worth $900,000 when we take in your pension and all the rest. You're a millionaire. Okay, ladies and gentlemen, let's say you're a billionaire. And you own a number of companies. You employ a number of people. You create various products or services that the community wants. They make it like this is cash in your pocket. It's not cash. You know, they say about this Elon Musk. Let me take the most absurd example. He's a trillionaire. Okay, what does that mean? He's got these huge companies, Tesla, Starlink, other companies. It's not like he can cash out. It's not like it's in his mattress. It's not like it's in a bank account or anything. These are investments. These are capital investments. I'm not crying any tears for Elon Musk. That's not my point. I'm using this as an example. So he may be a trillionaire. Some guy down the road might be a multi-billionaire. The guy may be a billionaire. That guy may have a few hundred million over there and there. I don't know what expendable money he has or she has. But why does it matter? If what they're doing is legal, if in a commerce economy, a capitalist economy, money is flowing to him or her, they're not burning it. They're not just buying yachts and stuff like that. Maybe they are, and that puts a lot of people to work, I'll tell you that. I'm not into them because I get seasick, but I wouldn't be into them anyway. I had a friend say to me the other day, why don't you buy a plane? I don't make that kind of money, but why would I buy a plane and get on a plane, a commercial plane? What do I buy a plane for? But anyway, you get my point? If you were to take the money from billionaires, what's the government going to do with it? Anybody know? Piss it away! That's what they're going to do. They'll give it to Somalis, or maybe they'll give it to Afghanis, or maybe they'll have $250 million that they can't even find every year, which is the truth, $250 trillion at the federal level. What happened to the cigarette money? Remember that shakedown, all that? Remember that, Rich? Where is that $250 billion? Gone, poof. Where's all our taxes go? And they make this... You know, we can feed all these kids. We can get medical care. If only we could steal more money from this class of people, the top one-tenth of a percent. Because after all, they don't have enough votes to affect me. Go ahead.
26: If you tax them 5%, they're still going to be worth basically $2.2 trillion. But 3.5 million Californians wouldn't lose their health insurance.
0: Yes, they will. It's a one-time shot. It won't fix a damn thing. And who's losing their health insurance? Ladies and gentlemen, we're almost $45 trillion in the hole. Most of us aren't on welfare. Most of us aren't getting this redistributed wealth. It's not going to us. The vast majority of it is going to somebody else. They're going to use the kids as another example for this kind of spending and health insurance and all the rest. If they haven't solved these problems, isn't that proof positive that they can't? That they're pissing our money away? It's not a money problem. It's a spending problem, a borrowing problem. And now it's a soon-to-be $45 trillion problem going to $50 trillion quickly. For example, how is it that Social Security is going broke? All the money that's been poured into Social Security? The answer is... Several decades ago, they used it for general operating funds because they're starving for money because they can't control themselves. They're drunken Marxists. All that money was taken out of your trust funds. That's why it's going to go broke. And that's why they're going to have to either massively raise taxes or massively cut benefits or both in order to breathe life back into it. Because there's no trust fund left. And so you have these pigs who want more and more and more because it doesn't matter to them. They can go on Medicare for all and destroy Medicare. And then they'll blame it on big, whatever, a big hospital. Never themselves. It doesn't work. Communism and socialism don't work. I'll be right back.
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5: An arrest in the shooting of a 12-year-old girl Saturday in West Baltimore. Police say she was caught in the crossfire of an argument over a parking space. President Trump was at Trade Point Atlantic, Baltimore County Tuesday, unveiling plans for production of large-scale components for new submarines. An hour-long debate at MPT Studios had Maryland Governor Wes Moore and his GOP challenger Dan Cox. The governor declined to pledge to serve all 4 years in a second term. He accused Cox of using MAGA talking points.
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23: Clear skies and chilly temperatures again tonight with lows ranging from 39 to 46. Plenty of sunshine on Wednesday with highs around 72. A bit warmer Thursday, more sunshine. Thursday's high 80. I'm meteorologist Tom Tasselmeyer on WBAL News Radio 1090 and FM 101.5.
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0: It's a pleasure to have the Attorney General of Texas, one of the great Attorneys General of Texas, actually, Ken Paxton. How are you, sir?
1: I'm doing good. Just spending my day traveling to East Texas, talking to the voters, making sure they understand who I'm running against.
0: And what's your sense of that? Are they getting that understanding? Are they motivated to come out? I don't worry about polls. I'm just curious what you think.
1: Yeah, I mean, I think, you know, typically in a midterm election, you do have motivation problems with the party that's in power. It's just normal. But our message is not just me, but all of our statewide candidates are around the state saying, hey, this is a serious election. We have the numbers in Texas. We have a lot more Republicans than there are Democrats. But if, you know, 80% of the Democrats show up, but only 45% of the Republicans, you can't win. So that's my message. We need you to get out and vote and tell every single one of your friends and family members that they need to get out and vote.
0: We're all over Texas here. We talk about this every single night. Get out the vote, get out the vote. And it seems to me this is one of those elections where people should be, I mean, falling over their furniture, you know, to get outside and get to the precinct and so forth. When does voting start in Texas? I'm curious.
1: So it starts in a little less than 2 weeks, October 19th. It runs for about 12 days to the next to Friday after, like almost 2 weeks. And then, of course, the election is 4 weeks exactly from today. So, you know, you're right. People should be terrified and very motivated if they care about freedom, if they want a constitutional conservative as opposed to a Marxist. I mean, we're not talking about a slight variation here. We're talking about, as far as the East is from the West, my views versus his views.
0: That's so true. And he is as crazy as they get, isn't he, Mr. Attorney General? I mean, he's trying to temper it. He's trying to rewrite his history. He's trying to cover up what he has said. But he has said some of the most outrageous, if not disgusting, things, hasn't he?
1: It's pretty incredible. But you're right. He knows that if he talks about his record and what he's believed over the last 10 years, that there is no way he would win. I mean, this is a guy that said capitalism is oppressive. It needs to be dismantled. He's the guy that said that that tried to pass a bill that would have gotten rid of the oil and gas industry in Texas. This is a guy that voted for a state income tax and said that prisons needed to be obsolete and then put his own personal money into defunding the police in Austin. So, you know, unfortunately, a lot of money's come in from California, New York, and Chicago. His money's not mostly from Texas. It's mostly from other states who are trying to elect their third senator. So we need everybody to go to KenPaxton.com. Donate, volunteer, help us. We need your help.
0: Mm-hmm. Now, if people want to help, where do they go?
1: KenPaxton.com. They can donate. They can volunteer. They can help us. That's the place to go.
0: How's it looking there? I mean, are you getting any help from John Thune and those folks?
1: Yeah, they came in about 3 weeks ago, really big. Believe it or not, they've been good. Really helpful in the last month. So I really appreciate their help, appreciate the support. Most of the Republican senators I've talked to, or all the Republican senators I've talked to, have been very supportive. They volunteered to come here. I'll tell you who's been really outstanding is Ted Cruz. That guy has spent a lot of time helping me. He's raised money for me. He's traveled with me. He's helped me raise money, and he's helped encourage other Republican senators to help and contribute. So I give Ted Cruz a lot of credit for being there and helping with this election.
0: Well, he's about as solid as they get as a constitutional conservative. And all of us, we constitutional conservatives, we understand that they are going to dismantle. They're going to destroy the constitutional construct. And I'm sure that's one of the things that motivates the hell out of you to stop it.
1: It is absolutely. Look, I spent my whole career defending the Constitution, fighting the Obama administration, fighting the Biden administration over exactly that. You know, an out of control executive branch that is ignoring their constitutional role. And so between the two of them, I sued them 134 times. And so, yes, the Constitution is what drove me to do this job. And it's the same thing driving me now. And they are on the other end of this. They would love to dismantle the Constitution and have this as a socialist, Marxist country.
0: Mm-hmm. I mean, all conservatives should get behind you. As far as I'm concerned, I've endorsed you. All conservatives should get behind you. You are a rock-solid conservative. This is one of the reasons they hate you in the media. personal things aside, they would attack you no matter what, wouldn't they?
1: Oh, there's no doubt about it. That's the reason they try to use personal things, and they try to use lawfare against me and put me through 15 different legal battles. It cost me about $16 million in legal fees to try to fight off. Yeah, it was like about $150,000 a month for every month I was in office. And it started immediately. And this is, before I got into office, had never been in trouble in my life, not even a speeding ticket, no trouble in school. I go to become the attorney general, and suddenly I've got 15 different legal actions going after me over a 11-year period. That seems a little strange, but that's how they operate. And, of course, none of them were successful. But if you don't fight them, and if you don't figure out a way to fund it, they are successful in taking people out.
0: Come election night, should you win, and I pray you do, you will have defeated all the elements of the left, whether they're in the media, the Democrat Party, their billionaires, and so forth and so on. And so this is all on the line, pushing back, demonstrating to them that they can't just come into a state and buy a Senate seat, and demonstrating to them that conservatives are going to vote for conservatives when the Constitution's on the line. I mean, that's all really, really big, isn't it? Now, you've spent a lot of your career as attorney general litigating, your office going to court and so forth. What do you think of their plans for the Supreme Court to add four seats, to pack it and turn it into a Democrat Politburo?
1: Look, I hate it. There's a reason. I mean, the founders were pretty wise about how they set our government up. This is all about this is a political play. It's a power play to get control of the court. It's not the way it should be done. It's a horrifically bad idea, just like all the other ideas that the left proposes. But think about this guy, James Tallarico. He said that Mondani is the template for all future American politicians. That's a guy running in Texas. He's not talking about that now. He's not talking about any of his views. As a matter of fact, if you look at what's going on, he doesn't talk about his record at all. He doesn't talk about my record at all because he can't win with that. So he has this rhetoric, and then he makes up stories. He exaggerates stories. He doesn't talk about the issues. He completely avoids the issues. And, of course, we know that the left-wing media is aiding and abetting that cause, and they don't ever ask him hard questions or ask, why did you change your opinion on every single one of your views?
0: It's a big state. You got a lot of big media markets there. You got to raise a lot of money because he gets a lot of free press attacking you. I want the American people to know there are a very large number of city left-wing newspapers in Texas. You wouldn't think so, but they are. Even the time I spent in Dallas, and I worked briefly for Texas Instruments, the Dallas newspaper there used to be okay. Now it's not. The Houston paper, the Austin paper, I can go right down the list. So it's important to raise the funds you need because you have to pay for more media than Tallarico does. Isn't that correct?
1: You've got it. You've nailed it. We have very, if any, I mean, there are not very many conservative papers. The Dallas Express being one of them, one of the conservative papers. But all the ones you mentioned, all the major cities are super liberal. I mean, they're as liberal as the New York Times. Sometimes they compete to be more liberal than the New York Times. It's hard to believe that the Dallas Morning News has become so bad. But that is the reality. I have all these accomplishments that have occurred over the last 12 years. They don't want to cover those. And my opponent, who's been in the Texas House for 8 years, literally has no accomplishments. And yet he's a legitimate contender because the media doesn't challenge him when he changes his views or he gets caught lying about his positions. They just let him go. And so you're right. We have to pay for it. They get it for free.
0: And I do want the people of Texas and around the country to know, whether it's the governor, the lieutenant governor, your race and so forth, according to the polls, they're very, very close. Now, I don't know if the polls are accurate, but we ought to fight like we certainly believe they're very, very close. Any final words about where people can help you?
1: KenPaxton.com. Get out and vote. We need your help.
0: You need us up. God bless you, my friend. We're all behind you. We'll be right back. 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
3: ABC News, I'm Dave Packer. For the first time since her botched execution nearly a week ago in Tennessee, attorneys for convicted murderer Krista Pike say she's finally awake and speaking.
4: She survived 2 doses of pentobarbital meant to kill her last week after Tennessee officials used at least 7 needles to try and gain access to her veins to put her to death.
3: ABC's Faith Abube. Pike was sentenced to death 3 decades ago for torturing, then killing another teenager in a jealous rage. Nearly 17 years after a mass shooting at one of the U.S. Army's largest installations, a date has been set for the execution of the man responsible. Defense Secretary Pete Hegseth has recommended, and President Trump approved, the execution by firing squad of Nadel Hassan on December 3rd at Fort Hood. Thousands of people spending the night sheltering Kyiv subways after President Zelensky warned Russia may be preparing to launch a particularly heavy attack tonight or in the coming days. This is ABC News.
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5: Traffic.
6: Off on the outer loop of the 695 Beltway between Belair Road and Harford Road, a nightly work zone currently blocks an outer loop right lane. Right now, not causing any delays. Traffic is getting by at speed. Over on the inner loop of the Beltway, approaching the I-70 interchange, another nightly work zone has set up along the right side of the roadway. Over on I-95 at the Fort McHenry Tunnel, 2 left lanes are closed in each direction for a nightly work zone through the tunnel itself. And over on northbound I-95 at Dundalk Avenue, a 4-vehicle crash continues to block a northbound right lane. From the Mattress Warehouse Traffic Desk, I'm Ryan Dye, WBAL News Radio 1090 and FM 101.5.
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7: Forecast for the area tonight, clear skies, rather chilly again. Lows from 39 in the cooler suburbs to 46 in Baltimore. Sunshine on Wednesday up to 72. More sunshine Thursday, highs near 80. I'm meteorologist Tom Tasselmeyer on WBAL News Radio 1090 and FM 101.5.
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1: If everybody who can hear my voice right now would check out Hagee Ministries, we'd be chugging along. We'd be able to spread the word of Christians United for Israel, be able to spread the word of the Bible. He's a great man. It's a great ministry. That's why I call my pastor, my wife and I do. Now, we have a great Chabad rabbi, Chaim Cohen, no better. And we love him and his wife and his family. John Hagee, though, we like to call him our pastor because we just share so much in common. You know, the truth is Jews share so much in common with Christians. We share the Bible. And so many of the important people in Christianity were born as Jews. And in our founding, there was much said about the Hebrew Bible, the Torah. But the fact is, if it had not been an overwhelmingly majority Christian nation with different denominations,

0: And so we are tied at the hip. We are connected at the hip. And others who've come since into the country, they don't have to be Jewish, they don't have to be Christian, but at least the acknowledgement that this wouldn't be the great, free, open, diverse society it is, but for the Judeo-Christian belief system reflected in the Declaration and the Constitution and the Great Enlightenment, which is also, by the way, reflective of the Bible. And this is why Islam is incompatible with Americanism. It's why Marxism is incompatible with Americanism. And that's why jihadis seek to destroy our country. Communists, Marxists seek to destroy our country. And they are here. And they are the Democrat Party. And they are in full force using our zoning laws, our planning systems, using our Bill of Rights to try and defeat us. John Hagee knows this. He's been talking about this and other threats for decades. He's got one of the biggest churches in America, Cornerstone Church, in San Antonio, Texas. It was our honor to be there a few years back. Had a lovely time with his family and him and the parishioners. So warm, so welcoming. Every year, there's this massive meeting of pastors and others in Washington, D.C., Christians United for Israel. He takes a trip there once or twice a year, bringing several with him. And if you look on the internet, the voice of CUFI, Christians United for Israel, is everywhere. And the fact that they are here in the Mark Levin Show is a tremendous honor. I believe America is under assault, not from some foreign army, but from within. False peace, open borders, socialism, the war on the family, and the sanctity of life, the persecution of the church and the Jewish faith, and the rise of Islam and anti-Semitism. I think these are the seven greatest threats facing this republic right now. Pastor Mike Hagee, who's John Hagee's son, and he is fantastic as well, of Hagee Ministries, he lays them all out clearly, biblically, without apology, in his brand new book, The Assault on Freedom. The Assault on Freedom. He takes today's headlines, he runs them straight through the filter of Scripture so you can see exactly what's happening and how to stand firm. It's a book every patriot, every parent, every person of any faith needs right now. Don't sit on the sidelines while society and the enemies of liberty try to finish the job and destroy us. 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We're very proud of our association with Hagee Ministries, as you can tell. As you can tell, because I know them personally. I've been there. It's just a fantastic church. Let's take some calls. Let's go to Chris, Jacksonville, North Carolina, the great Sirius XM satellite. Chris, how are you, sir?
1: I'm good, Mark. How are you?
0: I'm very well, thank you.
1: It's a pleasure to speak to you.
0: Likewise.
1: You do so much for the American people. It's beyond my words. I just wanted to call in. I'm retired Air Force. I got injured in Afghanistan back in 2007.
0: Oh, I'm sorry. And thank you for your service, too. God bless you.
1: You're welcome. This is serious, Mark.

0: What we're facing right now is a serious attack on this nation. So I am requesting every American stop what they're doing, pay attention, and get out and vote. This is good versus evil. There's no Democrat or Republican involved in this election. It is good versus evil. It's that simple. So please continue to spread the word. We love you. And keep up the good fight.
1: And thank you for your service. You're a great patriot, Chris. And God bless you there in North Carolina. You have a very, very important couple of races, too. Whatley is a good friend, and I hope enough people turn out and elect him. I know he's up against a very diabolical governor, is very well known, but Whatley's the real deal. Thank you, my brother. Let's go to Bob, Roosevelt, Texas, the great WBAP. Bob, how are you, sir?
2: I'm great. How are you, Mark?
1: Very well. Thank you.
2: Good. And thank you for having Attorney General Paxton on.
1: My pleasure.
2: Helping Texas spread the word about him, because he's under a lot of attack right now.
1: Mm-hmm.
2: And has been for several years. His biggest sin was defeating George
1: Cornyn.
2: P. Bush.
1: Oh, yeah.
2: A few years ago.
1: Yeah, he's really defeated all the establishment guys, hasn't he?
2: Yes, he has, and he's come under a lot of attack for that, and there's a lot.
1: Well, that explains why Rove attacks him, doesn't it?
2: Yeah, exactly.
1: Okay.
2: And that was the basis of his impeachment trial as well.
1: Mm-hmm.
2: And I appreciate you helping get the word out to other Texans who may be on the fence trying to decide to vote for him.
1: No, folks, this is a no-brainer. Vote Paxton. Vote Paxton. Vote Paxton. I tell the people in Maine, vote Collins. Vote Collins. Vote Rogers in Michigan. I don't care. If you have an opportunity to make a difference, make a difference. It's like Moody in Florida. Vote for her. Get Byron Donalds elected. We got to get these people in office, or we are going to pay the price. They are running for us, for you and me. Now, you've had a personal experience with Paxton, correct?
2: Yes, I have, and that's what I wanted to explain to people. There are things that he has done as Attorney General that have made a lot of news, and there are also things he has done that nobody knows about. And he personally helped my family, and there's no telling how many other families have similar stories. But in the wake of the Sutherland Springs shooting, there was a hoaxer that was harassing the people of Sutherland Springs. And we lived 3 hours away from Sutherland Springs, but he was harassing my family as well and threatened to hang my family.
1: Mm.
2: And one day he showed up at my house. So I wrote the governor and the attorney general, my state representative, my state senator. I said, please help us with this guy. And Attorney General Paxton's chief admin called me to discuss the facts of what was going on. And then the attorney general and the governor worked with the Texas Rangers, the FBI, and the ATF, and the DA in the county where this guy lived, and they set up a sting for him because he was trying to prosecute the residents of Sutherland Springs for harassing him and threatening him. And they were able to put him away for a long time.
1: All right, so we're going to run out of time. Now, Paxton was personally involved in this?
2: As far as I know, at least his office was. I feel
1: that's
2: like
1: a big deal. It's a big deal. All right, my brother, I've got to run, and I appreciate you very, very much. We'll be right back.
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6: Clear and chilly tonight with lows ranging from 39 in the outlying suburbs to the mid-40s in Baltimore. sunny skies on Wednesday, highs around 72. More sunshine Thursday, high temperatures close to 80. I'm meteorologist Tom Tasselmeyer on WBAL News Radio 1090 and FM 101.5.
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0: Sean Hannity show in about 15 minutes as I race over to that studio. So I hope you'll check us out on Fox, 9 p.m. Eastern time. You know, once again, we talk about these credit cards, these other debt you may have on your vehicles, maybe even have school debt for your kids and so forth and so on. You know, you got to live. There are things you got to do. But then the bills come in and the mail comes in and you go, oy, oy, oy. So those credit cards create high interest debt, especially now with the Fed. And families are looking for a way out. So don't sacrifice that low mortgage rate if you have it. 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
0: Let's see if we can slip a few more calls in here. My buddy Spiridon, Bronx, New York, on Mark Levin app. How are you? What do you got?
2: I'm doing well, sir. So there was a story in the Jerusalem Post that caught my eye about Iran. There was a young man named Ali Reza Stefani. He got engaged to the love of his life in January, but they both went to the protests that January and got arrested. So he managed to get married to her. I guess they smuggled in phones into the jail somehow. They got married on Sunday, and 24 hours later he's executed and the wife is still in prison.
0: Oh my God.
2: And it's one of these stories just shows what this regime is. That
0: do you agree with me? I take it this regime needs to be destroyed. There can't be any remnants of it left, and we need to arm the people in there. We know what the resistance movement, we know which groups are which. The Mossad knows, the CIA hence knows, and it's just a matter of the will to do it, don't you think?
2: Yes, and it's well past time to. And I hope Trump comes to his senses and does it.
0: Well, I wouldn't put it that way. I just think he needs to get on with it, and at some point he will. But it ought to be now. These people are being executed and killed in these horrendous ways. All right. You take care of yourself, and we'll move on to Nabil, Bentonville, Arkansas, the great KFAY. How are you, sir?
3: Good, Mark. How are you doing, sir?
0: Very well, thank you.
3: That's
0: the home of my buddy Tom Cotton. I love Tom Cotton. And I know why he opposed the change in the daylight savings or whatever it was, because the people in Arkansas don't want it. And so he has to represent the people in Arkansas. But he's a great senator. Go right ahead.
3: In the country. Yep. Okay, I just have to disagree with you regarding Islam and this place in America. I believe that Islam can and actually strengthen in America. The problem right now is that these imams and people who preach, you know, in the mosque and stuff like that, this is not the Islam that I know. The Islam that I've known, studied all my life, is a path to God. And it is something that, you know, instills deep spiritual thinking and inward, you know, looking into. What these people have done is basically created this Frankenstein out of bits and pieces right there, you know, based on their own personal beliefs and biases and what have you.
0: Well, you're buzzing out. I wish it wasn't. So my buddy Zudi Jasser, who is also Muslim, he points out, he calls this political Islam, and he says these are Islamists, and these Islamists, they use these mosques. These are imams who are radicalized, and they use them too. But he says they are extraordinarily dangerous. You agree with that, I'm sure.
3: Yes, I do agree with that. Again, it depends on the mosque. The mosque over here, unfortunately, is a lot better. Not as good as I'd like it to be, but a lot better.
0: Yeah, and this is Arkansas. Yeah?
3: Right.
0: In Arkansas? Yep. Yeah. Where are you from originally?
3: Yep, correct. And I'm originally from Bangladesh. And Bangladesh had to fight for our independence back in 71 against Pakistan.
0: Yeah, and the people in Bangladesh were slaughtered by the tens of thousands. Listen, call me back when we have a little more time. I'd love to talk to you further. I really would. Ladies and gentlemen, we salute our armed forces, police officers, firefighters, emergency personnel, our brothers in the Border Patrol on ICE. Thank you. Our truckers, the men and women in Ukraine, the men and women in Iran, the men and women in Israel, and you, the American people. You have a special opportunity in 5 minutes to see me on Hannity. I'll see you tomorrow as well.
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12: One of the two men wanted for a shootout that killed a 12-year-old girl is now off the streets.
13: Too many people, but someone had to see something. So I'm grateful for that.
12: The arrest comes just hours before a candlelight vigil held in honor of Chloe Ishway. Hear from her family coming up.
14: Candidates in the race for governor battling it out in the only scheduled debate before Election Day.
15: I'm honored to be your governor, and I know the job isn't done.
16: Is he pretending that everything is okay? Are you really better off than you used to be 4 years ago?
12: A driver arrested for an Anne Arundel County hit-and-run crash that killed a man. Tonight, what charging documents reveal what that driver did right before driving away.
14: A big economic boost for the area. The president announcing a $3.7 billion investment that'll mean thousands of jobs for Sparrows Point.
17: That just means longer lines out the door, working harder, making more money, creating opportunities for everyone.
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9: Good evening to you. I'm Andre Hepkins.
11: And I'm Deborah Wiener. Thank you for joining us. Big news out of Baltimore tonight. A man caught and charged with the murder of 12-year-old Chloe Ishway.
9: She was shot and killed on Saturday at a homecoming football game. Police tell us that gunfire broke out during an argument over a parking spot.
11: And tonight, mourners got word of the arrest shortly before another huge vigil to honor Chloe's life. Kyrie Stewart was there with family and friends. Kyrie, there had to be a sense of relief tonight.
18: Oh, yeah, definitely. You know, I spoke to the mother, I spoke to the grandmother. This is a major break in a case that left that 12-year-old dead and several adults injured. And as you mentioned, it came just hours before a vigil was held in her honor. Holding candles and holding one another, family and friends and others come together for a candlelight vigil in honor of Chloe Ishway. This happening just hours after police announced an arrest in a case, something her mother says that she's thankful for.
13: Thank God. That's all. Too many people for someone not to see something. So I'm grateful for that.
18: On Saturday night, Ishway was caught in the crossfire during a shooting at Leon Day Park. She was shot and later died. Police say that they believe two men were fighting over a parking space when they began shooting at each other. On Tuesday, Baltimore police announced the arrest of 23-year-old Tyree Reynolds. He's facing several charges, including murder, attempted murder, assault, and reckless endangerment.
19: First we asked was, thank you, Jesus, hallelujah. You know what I'm saying? Yes. I was so happy because it's kind of like a relief, because when people looking for people, you don't know what kind of consequences. We don't know how crazy people going to start acting.
18: Mayor Brandon Scott and Police Commissioner Richard Worley released a joint statement on the arrest saying, quote, "This arrest represents an important step toward accountability for Chloe and her family, and we are grateful to everyone who contributed to this investigation. As the case moves forward, we will continue to work in collaboration with the state's attorney's office." In the wake of all of this, Chloe's mother says that the support from the community has helped.
13: I'm just overwhelmed with love. I'm so good. I love how everybody's supporting my baby. My baby's name going to live on forever.
18: Very large turnout tonight and a large turnout yesterday as well when they held that peace walk. And as this investigation continues, police are still asking people if they know anything to give them a call. Reporting live here downtown, Kyrie Stewart, WBAL TV 11 News.
11: Thank you, Kyrie. And this is a developing story. We're expecting more details on the killing and Tyree Reynolds tomorrow. 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
9: Tonight we have quite a debate between the two leading candidates for Maryland governor.
11: Democratic Governor Wes Moore and Republican Dan Cox faced off on the Maryland Public Television stage, covering everything from the economy to data centers to public safety and patriotism.
9: Guy Reed has the highlights for us tonight.
20: Deb and Andre, the two candidates clashed on just about every topic, starting with the budget.
21: Maryland has had a structural deficit now for 20 years. And so the only way that you can be able to address the fact that Maryland was just racking up the credit card and just passing it on is doing two things. You needed to be able to control your spending, and you needed to make sure that you had more private investment. And that's exactly what we've done, where we've now actually cut the size of the general fund, controlled spending for 4 years in a row.
22: So you saw the governor not answer the question about will he raise taxes. I can look in the camera, governor, and say I will not raise taxes and fees on my watch, and you have not been willing to do that. Why is that? And I'll tell you this, I will cut taxes and fees and save. We're paying about $7,800 more annually each family.
20: The two went back and forth on public safety, juvenile justice, and rehabilitation. Governor Moore pointed to significant drops in violent crime. Dan Cox accused him of inflating data.
22: When I say governor, you're cooking the books on crime. When you sign a youth charging reform act that every prosecutor opposes because it will allow first degree offenders to not be charged as adults, that's unconscionable, including use of illegal machine guns by a minor. That's horrific. The fact is the governor defied every prosecutor in this state. It's making everyone less safe. And here we are. Yes, and I applaud, you know, Ivan Bates and others for reducing crime, but we're still four times higher in our homicide rate than El Salvador.
21: We're not cooking the books. We're not doing turtle vibrations. You know,
22: right here.
21: Would you like to read
22: your permit?
21: This is the kind of thing that frankly, This is the problem that people have in politics. This is the problem that people have with the entire MAGA agenda. And the fact that you and your close friends seem to have a very, very conspicuous relationship with the truth and with reality. And Dan, you have made a habit of denying results, election results and otherwise.
20: And a question about Cox's past denial of the 2020 presidential election results led to a fierce exchange about patriotism.
21: It's that when I had a chance to express my patriotism, I used it to protect us. When you had a chance to express your patriotism, you use it to try to destroy
22: us. That's a lie. That is an absolute lie. It's a falsity, just like every other thing that seems to come out of this governor's mouth.
20: We are 28 days out from Election Day and 16 days from the start of early voting. Right now, Governor Moore has a 27-point lead over Dan Cox in the latest UMBC poll. In the newsroom tonight, Kai Reed, WBAL TV 11 News.
11: Kai, thank you. Another big topic in tonight's debate, will Governor Wes Moore serve his full term if reelected? That question comes amidst widespread speculation that he's planning a presidential run.
21: I would not be running for re-election if I was not committed to the people of Maryland.
11: That was about as much as the governor would say in response to the question. He has not said he plans to run for president in 2028, but speculation has been rampant with numerous campaign stops for Democrats in contested elections all over the country, something we saw in 2024 and something we have seen again this midterm cycle.
9: Meanwhile, a new scandal is dogging the Dan Cox campaign. Apparent anti-Semitic messages sent by his son to a Republican insider. Those messages were made public in an article this week from JewishInsider.com. Cox got the chance to address them after the debate.
22: Yeah, I think it's an absolute travesty that that was done and brought up. Bringing family in is ridiculous. That was the Democrats that did that.
1: Do you agree with what he said?
22: I absolutely do not. I called him up and expressed my sincere upsetness about it. And to his credit, he apologized and deleted.
9: Cox's son worked for his campaign at one point. Tonight, it's not clear if there is still an official connection. The other big story of the day here in Baltimore, a visit from President Donald Trump to announce a submarine manufacturing facility at Trade Point Atlantic in Sparrows Point.
11: It was a busy day today. The announcement means thousands of jobs and potentially billions of dollars in state revenue. Ashley Hinson with more on the project and the lasting impacts it could have on our area.
2: Deb Andre, the impact of this project is going to be hard to miss. Anduril plans to build a shipyard at Trade Point Atlantic covering more than 2 million square feet. That's about the size of 40 football fields. State leaders say it'll be the largest private investment Maryland has ever seen and the biggest job creator in more than a decade. The facility, called Arsenal 2, will build complex components and large assemblies for Virginia-class submarines. Anduril says it will use advanced manufacturing and software to produce those parts here before shipping them to the Navy's two submarine builders for final assembly. The company says it'll create about 3,100 direct jobs while supporting more than 11,000 additional ones. The Navy contract is worth up to $2.9 billion, and Anduril says it's investing another $3.7 billion of private funding.
3: In a tremendous victory for our country and for the city of Baltimore, Anduril is investing $3.7 billion in a state-of-the-art shipyard that will be known forever as Arsenal 2. It's one of the most, one of the biggest and one of the most significant shipyards, I think, soon, very soon will be. Anywhere in the world will be as significant as any.
2: Now, the company says it's already developing manufacturing methods and training workers at a facility in California. Site preparation and permitting will begin immediately, and then construction is expected to start once those approvals are complete, with initial operations targeted for 2030. Now, Governor Wes Moore was initially slated to attend today's announcement and was later told by the White House he couldn't speak at the event. After today's debate, the governor said he chose not to attend upon hearing that news, something the White House did not deny. In the newsroom tonight, I'm Ashley Hinson.
9: Ashley, thank you very much. And as you know, today's announcement, of course, means a lot of money and jobs at TradePoint Atlantic and could also mean big business for nearby businesses such as Pizza Roma in Sparrows Point. They're hoping the new jobs will mean new customers. Baltimore County Executive Kathy Klausmeier hopes the project brings in more money to support needs in Baltimore County.
0: It will help with the tax base so that we'll be able to do more things with the tax base and help our residents. And that's what this is all about for me. We have places that money is really needed, and we'll be able to expand some of those needs.
9: Speaking of the expansion, in addition to the skilled trade jobs at the plant, construction workers, thousands of them, will be needed to help get things up and running.
11: A live look over downtown Baltimore tonight. It's pretty out there tonight, where cool fall weather is in effect. Temperatures in some areas even dipping into the 40s. Chief is with us now tonight. Tom, people should enjoy the sunshine while it lasts, right?
1: Indeed, Deb, that's good advice. And it looks like it will last for a few more days, really, through the work week. It's deeper into the weekend when we start to talk about the rain returning. It will impact part of the upcoming weekend. But until that system gets here, really pretty nice outside. It's chilly again. We're down to 40 already in Manchester, up to the north in northern Carroll County. And it's already down to 41 in Clarksville, 41 in Hereford, up in northern Baltimore County. Chilly 40s already across the eastern shore. Expect a rather chilly morning and then a nice warm up in the afternoon. A little milder than today. Should be able to hit the 70s tomorrow. Get close to 80 Thursday. Maybe cool off a little bit, but still lots of sunshine Friday into Saturday. Notice the cooler weather Sunday. That comes with a big spike in the rain chances. Again, the next few days will feature lots and lots of sunshine, and then an 80% chance of getting wet again on Sunday, and that'll linger into Monday as well. It's part of a system coming up out of the tropics that could bring us some significant rain. We'll track that coming up in just a few minutes.
9: All right, talk to you in a bit, Tom. Anne Arundel County Police making an arrest in a deadly hit-and-run crash.
11: Yeah, still ahead on WBAL TV 11 News. Who is behind bars tonight and disturbing behavior from the suspect reported in charging documents?
9: Well, it's a major media merger finishing up today. What the new company Skydance means for you and all of the content you consume.
11: And the Ravens are getting ready for Sunday Night Football. The moves the defense will have to make if they want to win without Lamar.
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23: Starting off on I-95 at the Fort McHenry Tunnel, two left lanes are closed in each direction through the tunnel for a nightly work zone, leaving just two right lanes currently getting by. Northbound I-95, an earlier crash prior to Dundalk Avenue, has been cleared from the roadway, but further north between Dundalk Avenue and Eastern Avenue, a new work zone has set up blocking two northbound left lanes. Over on the southbound side, after Eastern Avenue, another two left lanes closed for a nightly work zone there. And over on the outer loop of the Beltway, between Belair Road and Harford Road, another right lane closed for a work zone. From the Mattress Warehouse Traffic Desk, I'm Ryan Dye, WBAL News Radio 1090 and FM 101.5.
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11: Anne Arundel County Police make an arrest in connection to a deadly hit and run in Severna Park. Police say Michael Hilliard hit Stephen Reynolds as he was in the crosswalk on Ritchie Highway Saturday night. According to charging documents, after the crash, Hilliard parked at a nearby CVS, got out, walked back to the scene as witnesses were performing CPR on the victim, and then it's alleged he left. Reynolds died the next day. Investigators used damaged car parts at the scene to identify the vehicle and the suspect. All of this comes during Pedestrian Safety Month.
6: In a lot of these cases, the fault of the crash is not the pedestrians, but the pedestrian is the one who pays the price. So in October, as the sun's going down earlier, as weather conditions can be tougher, it's all the more important for everyone to be careful, and that includes pedestrians.
11: Hilliard is being held without bail. 92 warrants served, 86 people arrested, all in a two-week period last month. It was part of a joint operation between Baltimore City Police, Baltimore County Police, Maryland State Police, and U.S. Marshals. Four people are in custody and charged in homicide cases, which include two deadly shootings and two deadly crashes. Three were arrested for attempted murders. Other warrants served were for non-fatal shootings, robberies, and assaults.
7: In tonight's Consumer Alert, two out of three major stock indices hit record highs today. The markets forgot about high oil prices and interest rates, but focused all of their energy into the energy being generated by AI. The Dow Jones is the best-known stock index, but the most closely tracked one is the S&P 500. The bellwether index surged above 7,800 points for the first time in history. The tech-heavy NASDAQ composite also reached a new record today. The latest stock rally is powering through all sorts of events, from the Federal Reserve's decision to raise rates for the first time in years to the Iran war that has pushed oil prices to $100 a barrel, going on for months. The markets are running on an engine that's being turned by AI. The AI business is what propelled NVIDIA to become the most valuable company in the world. Today, its value climbed closer to $6 trillion. The $110 billion merger of two media giants has been in the works for more than a year, and now it is a done deal. Paramount Skydance has officially combined with Warner Brothers. The new company is now known as Skydance. Two major movie studios, Warner Brothers and Paramount Pictures, and news networks, including CNN and CBS News, and the streaming services of HBO Max and Paramount Plus, and many more brands are now under one umbrella. David Ellison is the chairman and CEO of the new company. He tapped former Mattel executive Ynon Kreiz to be his co-CEO. Both sent a notice to staff suggesting layoffs will be on the horizon. Quote, integrating two companies will bring change, including difficult decisions that affect our workforce. Now, they are committed to delivering $6 billion in cost cuts over the next 3 years. A report in August out of Los Angeles County warned that that merger could wipe away 4,500 jobs in TV and film in just L.A. alone. Deb.
11: Wow. All right, Andre, thank you. Another big manufacturing announcement today. The grand opening of McLaren's Vehicle Processing Center. It's in Edgemere. It's part of McLaren's expansion in the United States. The British carmaker won't be making its supercars at the facility. Instead, this site will be used to inspect, customize, and ship vehicles to dealerships across the U.S. This is the first McLaren facility of its kind in the U.S. I mean, it's a good-looking car.
1: Yeah.
11: I mean, if you like
1: the wings.
11: You like the wings?
1: Like the doors, the way the doors open.
11: So you know what the least expensive McLaren will cost you?
1: $100,000.
11: $250,000.
1: $250,000. Least expensive.
11: $250,000 for the base model.
1: The base model.
11: I mean, it's just...
1: What do they go up to? What is the...
11: Oh.
1: What is it?
11: $400,000, $450,000, $500,000? Yeah.
1: Wow. Andre, maybe. Yeah. Pull up in the joint.
11: I mean, it's like only...
8: Take you guys for a ride.
1: Take us for a ride. Well, there you go. We get a ride in Andre's McLaren.
11: Sure.
1: That'll be great.
11: Celebs.
1: Can't wait. Yeah, exactly.
11: Billionaires.
1: All right, well...
11: Andre,
1: yeah. Nice day to be driving around.
11: There you go.
1: How about that transition?
11: You never fail.
1: There you go. Nice day. Nice day to be out there with the windows rolled down, top over.
11: Sure.
1: Yeah, so there you go. We'll do it.
11: The wind in your hair, Tom.
1: Unless you were out in the morning. Look at these temperatures this morning.
11: I know,
1: were you out this morning? You were out with the wind in your hair this morning. 37 degrees at Bachman Mills and 38 this morning in Parkton and Clarksville. and Conkeysville. Emmitsburg was down to 39. At BWI Marshall, 43 degrees. That's pretty chilly. I mean, it's 10 degrees above the record, but it's well below average for this time of year, and it's the chilliest we've been officially at BWI since the 12th day of May when the temperature dropped to 42. So it's been about 5 months since we've had this kind of cool air settle across the region. Now, inside the Beltway, temperatures are still in the 50s. 52 up at Montebello here in Baltimore, 56 at the Inner Harbor, 51 over at Sparrows Point right now. But you get away from the city and it gets chilly already. Temperatures are already dropping into the low 40s across much of Howard County. We're down into the low and mid 40s across Queen Anne's and Caroline County and parts of Cecil County. It's going to be a chilly night because the skies are clear. High pressure is anchored right over us. That means calm winds and clear skies. And that produces the chill. 30s again to the north and west of Baltimore. 40s in town, low 40s on the eastern shore. It is going to be a crisp fall morning tomorrow. But with all that sunshine and the wind turning around to the south, it should warm up a little bit more tomorrow than it did today. Sunrise at 7:08. And afternoon temperatures should peak in the low 70s around Baltimore and across the eastern shore. Probably going to stay in the 60s in the mountains out west. But a beautiful fall day on Wednesday and Thursday. Temperatures warm a few more degrees. We get up to near the 80-degree mark on Thursday. We'll keep this beautiful weather going right into Friday and probably the first half of the weekend as well. So if you have plans to be outdoors over the weekend, Saturday is looking like a nice day. But we get into Sunday and this low-pressure system sitting down in the Gulf, Tropical Depression 9, is 35-mile-an-hour winds. Pretty tame system right now. Gets a little stronger, though, and it's going to be a named storm. And that next name on the list is Isaias. So it would be the ninth named storm of the season. Notice they're all tropical storms so far. Haven't had a hurricane in the Atlantic or the Gulf yet this season, but this one could strengthen. The Hurricane Center thinks it may become a Category 2 hurricane, bearing down on the Gulf Coast anywhere from New Orleans over to the western part of the Florida Panhandle sometime Friday evening. From there, it weakens rapidly as it moves into the Ohio Valley. But even if it's tracking that far to our west, it's going to push all kinds of tropical moisture up the eastern seaboard. And that's why our rain chances will really go up for the second half of the weekend. Next 3 to 4 days, though, looking pretty good. Sunny skies on Wednesday, Thursday, Friday. Partly cloudy skies on Saturday. Temperatures in the 70s during the day. Really nice stuff. Rain arrives Sunday morning, continues off and on throughout the afternoon, and more showers on Monday before the dry weather returns next Tuesday.
8: A monster matchup of running backs in primetime this week. Derrick Henry, he leads the NFL in touchdowns. Bijan Robinson, 340 yards and four scores the last two games. Time to slow down the Falcons. We'll check in on that coming up next in sports.
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8: app. In Atlanta's case, it means the Falcons can run the ball again. Now, with Cooper Rush getting to start the first two games of the season for Atlanta, his four turnovers, the Falcons' offense really stalled out. Michael Penix returned from injury, and they're averaging 40 points a game in the two he has returned. That's a challenge the Ravens face this week, paying full attention to the best running back tandem in the league, and Bijan and Brian Robinson. That's Bijan. They're not related. But also not allowing Penix to assault the defense down the field. Bijan, in particular, now on pace for 2,099 yards, sitting 17 touchdowns. He presents so many problems. Speed to outrun you, change of direction in the blink of an eye, and he can also run you over. Last night, 145 yards and two scores, and Brian Robinson had three touchdowns himself. Saints offensive lineman Cam Jordan struggled. We talked about how they struggled to find answers.
18: Robinson again. Strong. The 60-yard touchdown. We didn't shut down our run defense. Our run defense didn't show up to play early on. 60-yard touchdown happens. You see from there, they understand that their run game, their zone schemes were working. They relied on that. And for whatever reason, we couldn't tighten up our gaps.
8: Falcons host the Ravens on Sunday Night Football here on WBAL-TV, and we'll be there at Mercedes-Benz Stadium. Ravens countdown to get you all set for the game. That begins at 6:30. That's one-on-one interviews, celebration of the National Running Backs Day, and thoughts from the NBC broadcast crew as well. Looking forward to primetime showcase Sunday, 6:30, and Ravens wrap-up after the game later. Well, the Braves stole a little momentum from the defending champion Dodgers in Game 2 of their division series, but in Game 3, even back in Atlanta, the Braves could not solve the 2025 World Series MVP, Yoshinobu Yamamoto. Yamamoto on the mound, and he was filthy. Drake Baldwin would attest to that. Can't hit that. Fell off a cliff. Struck out five of the first 10 he faced, 10 total Ks in the night, 7 innings, just 1 run allowed. And in the third, no score, the 2024 World Series MVP, Freddie Freeman. A blast to left. Mauricio Dubon, though. No, sir. Not on my watch. Snatches that one away, taking away a two-run homer. Braves, all right, feeling good, but Freeman came up the next inning, too. Already 1-0 and back at it. A two-run shot they could not bring back. Dodgers take Game 3, 3-1, one win away from the NLCS. The Brewers looking for a three-game sweep to get to that NLCS with San Diego. Padres hope to have something to say about that. Manny Machado, an RBI single. Brewers just scored a run in the fifth, and the Padres have gotten one in the bottom half of the fifth. Game 3-2 San Diego, bottom five. Well, the redemption tour for Maryland men's basketball starts on Sunday with an exhibition against Georgia Tech, and they're playing at UMBC, which is interesting. Coming off their worst season arguably ever, the Terps have a revamped roster. One critical returner, Pharrell Payne. He missed 23 games to injury last year, didn't learn until this summer whether or not he'd get a medical redshirt. He did, and Buzz Williams couldn't be happier about it. Payne is the only Terp named to the preseason All-Big Ten team. His size and physicality was sorely missed last season, and that in his 17.5 points per game. Well, for the 208th and final time, Lionel Messi wore the kit of his native Argentina, a friendly designed for Messi and fans in Buenos Aires to enjoy a final goodbye as the face of international football. You can see what it meant on his face, a celebration of maybe the greatest to ever lace him up, and a chance for Messi to share his appreciation for the millions and millions of adoring fans. Argentina won the game 3-0. Messi a goal and two assists. He really is leaving the international stage still at the top. Stay with us. We'll be right back.
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11: But today the team got a chance to take their minds off of things because it was the CAW, C-A-W, Call to Action Day of Service. And what better way to help the community than to play with really cute dogs and cats and parks.
9: Fantastic, right?
11: Yeah.
8: Ethan Burke and Mike Green there playing with the pups.
11: Aww. Right.
9: Along with the Raven staff and some cheerleaders all taking part in the community-wide initiative today. Thanks for this, Pete. And players got to spend some time with the furry friends.
8: There's Tavius Robinson.
9: Thank you for that, too. And they're all helping to help these pets look for forever homes. Forever homes.
8: Forever. I like that.
11: So
8: and Burke got, you know, undrafted rookie. He's from Pasadena. Got his first career sack the other day. So pretty cool for him.
11: Yeah, wow. They're so engaged with the community. They
9: love
11: really
9: that,
11: are.
9: Right?
11: They love it. They love it. Well, I mean, it appears. I mean, I don't know.
9: I think it's real.
11: I mean, it's right.
9: It looks real.
8: I've not heard to the contrary.
11: Why do I do that? Why can't I just go down?
8: Just keep digging it deeper.
9: Well,
8: dig it deeper. What fun would that be?
24: What fun would that be?
9: It's an endearing quality.
8: You can always toss to the 7 day to bail yourself out.
11: Yeah, right. Do it.
8: All right, let's talk about the 7 day. Well, it's going to be sunny for the next few days.
11: There you go.
8: Highs in the 70s. The rain holds off until Sunday.
11: All right, there you go. Thank you for taking us home, friend.
9: All right. Have a great night. See you tomorrow.
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23: Hey, welcome back to the Lars Larson Show. I've told you before that I absolutely despise homeowners associations. I think HOAs are the bane of anybody's existence. Now, I'm sure there's some people out there who absolutely love their HOA. They love having a Karen down the street who's going to come by and say, your lawn was cut an inch too short or an inch too long, or your mailbox is 2 inches too tall or 2 inches too short. The problem is HOAs need to be able to focus on the things they actually should do and have to do. If you decide to live in a condominium, there has to be a plan for doing the kind of maintenance that goes on. And if there isn't, it can leave people in a very, very tough spot. For example, a story told in the New York Post about an 81-year-old woman who lives in California. She is learning that her condo association apparently did not plan very well. They have now slapped everybody who lives in the condo association with a $26,000 emergency assessment. Now, that can happen, but it doesn't happen, I think, if the condo associations anticipate what might have to happen. Meaning, if you own a house, you know that eventually the house will need a new roof. The house will need

0: going to cost, divide by the number of years between now and when it's going to be needed, and then divide by the number of residents. That's what you have to do. And you end up having everybody pay a few $100s a year into a fund that will pay for the roof when you need it. This poor lady is 81 years old, and she says, look, I'm retired, I'm single. What? I'm going to lose my house? She says, I won't qualify for a loan to refinance. Can you imagine her walking into the bank saying, I need to borrow $26,000. I'm 81 years old, which means I probably am not going to live that much longer, which means I will not get the money paid back to you. Who's going to loan her the money for something like that? It's an absolutely outrageous kind of situation, and created all by one of those associations I hate, the HOAs. Let's go to John. Hey, John, welcome to the Lars Larson Show on a Tuesday. What's on your mind?
1: I hear you yakking about that Dye Diesel thing there a couple times, and I talked to a couple of my buddies, and we're just thinking if our two jerks over here between Oregon and Washington governors don't sign off on that, they will spank us if we try to use that stuff.
0: Well, except that if Trump, and I understand the problem, because the red dye not only identifies federal taxes, it would identify state taxes as well. Is that what you're saying?
1: Well, I'm just saying is I had a buddy get in trouble for it 10 years ago. He had a slip tank in the back, which is a fuel tank in the back of a truck.
0: Yep.
1: And he made a turn without a turn signal. A guy pulled him over. He asked if he could dip his tank. He dipped his tank in the pickup. It had red dye in it.
0: Yep.
1: He couldn't get a sample out of the tank in the back, and fined him $1,500. And he said if he could have matched what was in the tank of the pickup in the tank in the back, it would have been $1,000 for every mile that was on the pickup.
0: I'm not surprised. So he may get us relief from the federal taxation, but you won't get relief from the state taxation unless, of course, as you say, the governors of your state or your next door state are going to go along with the program. In this case, Donald Trump is saying we're going to give some relief. Well, it'll probably primarily apply to commercial truck drivers rather than the average person who drives a diesel pickup truck and has to buy fuel, but it has to be the green stuff instead of the red stuff. In this case, Trump is saying, we're going to temporarily allow you to use the red dye diesel, the stuff that is off-road diesel, the stuff that's used in farm equipment, it's used in construction equipment, and the like. They say that they could save truckers about $100 for every single refuel. Trump called the fuel tax-free. But here's the thing. The order postpones the federal tax payment until directing Treasury officials to explore eliminating the deferred payment altogether. So if it happens, good. If it actually fixes the problem or at least gives truckers a little bit of immediate relief, that would be fantastic. Let's go to Chris, who's a naysayer. Hey, Chris, we love naysayers on this program. So what do you and I disagree about that makes you one? Chris? Hey, Joel, check in on Chris and see what happened. I want to see what he's going to say. Somebody who's going to defend an HOA, that seems absolutely crazy to me. The idea that somebody's going to say, oh, HOAs are fantastic, I don't think so. But in this case, the case of the older woman in California who's being told, come up with $26,000 right now. If you don't, we're going to kick you out of your home and you're too old. Chris, are you there?
2: I am, Laura. Sorry about that.
0: No worries. What's on your mind and what do we disagree about?
2: Well, thanks for taking my call. And we don't disagree, you and I, more than about 2% of the time. But this happens to be one of them on the HOAs. So
0: why?
2: I have several rental properties. It's a townhome community. They're all connected. There's a couple of things like some community areas, lawn care, pest control, some things like that. That the HOA handles. I'm actually the vice president of both of the HOAs. And in this case, I know you dislike HOAs, and I actually understand what you mean by the Karen things, and we don't do any of that, but there are some things which make HOAs unnecessary.
0: But tell me what you couldn't get done without the HOA. For example, do I have lawn care? Yes. I pay a guy and he comes and mows and blows. I don't have an HOA. So what is the thing that only an HOA can do that you couldn't do with just ordinary reserves or contracting for maintenance?
2: Nothing. The only difference

0: difference is compelling people to do it
1: yeah.
0: so that your neighborhood isn't destroyed by them.
1: And I guess that may be the part that bugs me the most, Chris, is that HOAs will lecture people on the color of their house, on the kind of roof they have. They lecture them endlessly. And I mean, part of what I've been entertained by in the last year or so is watching on social media, on Instagram primarily, where they'll show these HOA meetings where they're arguing about whether sand dusky is the same color as, as desert dust. And you say, hold on, they're the same damn color. No, not to the HOA. And that's, it just seems weird to put a bunch of people in charge of where you live and give them all kinds of power to tell you what you have to do. It may be convenient, maybe for somebody with rentals, but it just doesn't seem like a great idea to me. I've lived under HOAs and I didn't like it.
0: If I may, can I counter that?
1: Yes, please.
0: Okay, so I get what you're saying there, and that's the negative side that you're talking about. That's the Karen sitting around arguing if Sandusky and sand are the same thing. So yeah, exactly. What really has to happen in communities like this is when you buy in, you get handed a set of covenants. And your realtor should be responsible, or you should be responsible for reading the covenants and understanding. And so with ours, in order to keep things like, hot pink being one of your pink color choices,
1: yeah,
0: there are only 5 approved colors.
1: Yeah, I got to tell you though, Chris, I don't want somebody to tell me what color to paint my house, and I won't tell anybody what color to paint their house.
2: It's Clay Travis. Join me and Buck Sexton weekdays noon to 3 on WPAL.
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1: Welcome back to the Lars Larson Show. It's a pleasure to be with you. I'm glad to get to your phone calls and emails. A special welcome to our new affiliate in Seattle, Washington, and that's KBI. You know, a New York City father says the city took his infant son for no reason whatsoever and kept them apart for almost 3 years. I wanted to find out how that could happen. So I'm bringing on David Shalek Klein, who is founder and executive director of the Family Justice Law Center. David, welcome to the program.
15: Thanks for having me.
1: What happened to this father from the Bronx? What'd they do and why'd they do it to him?
15: Yeah, it's really an awful story that unfortunately is too common both in New York and in states and really across the country. So the father in this case was never charged with any type of wrongdoing. The mother in the case had a long history, and the Child Protective Services took the child from the father's care. The father took the new baby home from the hospital, was caring for him. Child Protective Services came out, saw that everything was going fine, that he was doing well, that the baby was really doing well in the father's care. But they removed the baby from the father and then placed him in foster care and kept him in foster care for 3 years without ever charging the father with any type of wrongdoing, for the sole reason that the mother was accused to be an unfit parent. But never saying that the father was either unwilling or unable to take care of the baby. And they didn't give the father notice. They made misrepresentations to the family court and forced the father to prove that he was fit. That's not how our Constitution works in this country. Parents are presumed to be fit until the state proves otherwise. But they flipped the burden on him. And after 3 years, he thankfully got his baby, his then, you know, kid home with him. And brought a civil rights case against the city that the appeals court, the Second Circuit Court of Appeals, said could proceed.
1: Oh, that's great. But tell me this. Was the mother still involved in the child's life? Was the mother, I guess, living with dad at this point? Why they took the child away?
15: No. As alleged in the complaint, that the father and the child were living in the father's home. The mother was not part of the picture. But even if the mother were part of the picture somehow, there are a variety of different remedies and means that states have. You know, the mother from the home, they could say,
1: there you go.
15: You know, based on the mother's conduct, the mother's not allowed to be alone with the child. But they just presume
1: supervised visitation is pretty common, isn't it?
15: Absolutely. And here, you know, when we're dealing with issues of family integrity, the right of a parent to the care, custody, and control of their child, the government is supposed to work with a scalpel, right? We really want the least intrusive government means possible, because any government intervention into the parent-child relationship is disfavored in our constitutional order. But here, the government resorted to the most extreme remedy and then kept this father in sort of what the court called procedural purgatory until finally he had to prove that he was a good enough parent to take care of his child.
1: I'm talking to David Shalit Klein, who's founder and executive director of the Family Justice Law Center. In fact, he had to do drug screenings. He had to do psychological evaluations. He had to take parenting and safety classes to earn his way back to being considered a parent to this child. I mean, is his lawsuit seeking some justice for that? Because it sounds like they severely violated his civil rights, didn't they?
15: Yeah, absolutely. And I mean, this is something that the Federal Appeals Court called out the government for, which is that, you know, when a parent has a child, they are this presumption of fitness. We don't make parents take parenting classes or drug tests or any type of, you know, they made him take a CPR class in order for them to prove that he was capable of taking care of our child. The way it works is, of course, the government has the ability to say, actually, we think you're an unfit parent, but we're going to charge you with something, right? We're going to say, here's what we're alleging you're deficient, and here's how you're unable to take care of your child. And then there's, you know, an adversarial process where you can test that. But here they didn't charge the father with anything. They didn't say, here's how we think you're unfit. They completely flipped how our judicial system works. And that was a clear due process violation, and that's what the appellate court said. And in fact, they said not only is this so clear of a violation, you know, for this family, but you know, the caseworkers aren't even shielded by qualified immunity because it so undermines basic constitutional principles.
1: So, David, help me out with this. If this agency, this government agency in New York City or in the Bronx, was doing this to him, to KW, were they doing it to other parents that we just haven't heard about or didn't know enough to complain about what was being done to them? Or was he an outlier?
15: No, definitely the former. We have a huge problem, not only in New York, but in this country, of government agencies taking custody of children without judicial oversight, of intervening in other types of ways, surveillance, coercive means, that, you know, both this fact pattern of taking children from parents and not accusing them from something is something that unfortunately, particularly for fathers, is common. And it's really just the tip of the proverbial iceberg of how Child Protective Services agencies operate across this country. I mean, the sort of eye-opening, jaw-dropping, will knock your socks off stat is that, you know, almost 40% of all children in this country will be subjected to a Child Protective Services investigation by the time they turn 18 in their childhood. 40%.
1: Unbelievable.
15: And these, you know, Child Protective Service investigations, while of course sometimes necessary, are not, you know, entirely benign or sort of, you know, no harm, no foul. In these, they come into families' homes, they rifle through people's belongings, they read labels in medicine cabinets, they strip search children, and in the vast majority, they interrogate children, and, you know, of course sometimes that's necessary.
1: Yep.
15: But they're doing this almost always without any type of judicial authorization, a court order, right?
1: That doesn't make any sense. David, I've got a brunt jump, but is David Shalit Klein, who is with the Family Justice Law Center. David, I appreciate the time. By the way, picture this. A for sale sign goes up in your front yard, but it's not your home that's being sold. It's you, your name, your phone number, your address, your medical records, how much money you make. 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
19: 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And Shauna, great to see you.
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23: From ABC News, I'm Dave Packer. A disturbing case of alleged child abuse in Los Angeles County. A couple with at least 21 children accused of harsh punishments and beatings. A two-month-old suffering a brain injury. LA County DA Nathan Hochman.
24: What the complaint alleges is what they set up at this house. And this house could only be described as a house of horrors for these young, incredibly young children that had been brought to this house through this surrogacy process.
23: All 21 children were taken from the home. After a botched execution in Tennessee, attorneys for Krista Pike, who was sentenced to death for torturing and killing a classmate in 1995, saying against all odds she's now conscious and speaking. With gas prices increasing, North Carolina lawmakers convening for a special session to consider suspending the state gas tax for 30 days. But the Democratic governor, Josh Stein, warns any relief package should not jeopardize the state's infrastructure needs.
25: We've got to rate repair our roads. We have to build new roads. We are a growing state. We cannot allow our infrastructure to crumble. So they need to hold the Department of Transportation and our road work harmless as they come up with this relief for people at the pump.
23: David Rush, a former high-ranking CIA officer, pleading guilty to wire fraud. Federal agents finding $40 million in gold bars being kept in his home. He's accused of bilking nearly $200 million from the federal government. In Wisconsin, a 23-year-old Milwaukee woman faces felony charges after prosecutors say she faked her way into a high school posing as a substitute teacher. Milwaukee County Circuit Court Commissioner Rosa Barales.
26: We send our kids to school expecting them to be safe and not exposed to harm. That didn't happen.
23: Prosecutors say once in the classroom, Amy Jones began swearing and directing insults and racial slurs at the students. You're listening to ABC News.
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23: We're hearing from the first ever Philadelphia Parallel Parking Champion. The organizers say the competition raises funds for safer streets. Mario One-Shot Marzuka took the inaugural award over the weekend. Speaking today to ABC News, Zuka described what it takes to be a champ.
6: It's all about visualizing. It's all about spatial awareness, which as an artist, I think I have pretty good spatial awareness. And you got to get that first angle in just right. And then from there, it's all about timing.
23: The Gulf Coast is bracing for what's expected to become the first hurricane of the year to hit the U.S. mainland. ABC News Chief Meteorologist Ginger Z with the latest.
7: Keep an eye from Louisiana through coastal Mississippi, Alabama, and the Florida Panhandle really carefully. Friday night into Saturday looks like landfall of what will likely be our first hurricane of the season. There's a lot of fuel at the surface, above average temperatures in the Gulf because it's been undisturbed. There's a little bit fighting it at the top end in the atmosphere, but either way, I would anticipate more than a half foot of rain, surge, tornadoes, all the regular threats going into the weekend.
23: The NBA is testing new smart basketballs with Bluetooth sensors, which gather data for real-time officiating. The league said the information from the Wilson-developed balls will be for research only, not to make official calls during the game. The NBA said the technology went through a successful pilot program during the summer league. Dave Packer, ABC News.
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34: For the rest of the overnight and early morning, clear and chilly again. Low temperatures from 37 to 45. Sunny skies on Wednesday, high temperatures around 72. Sunshine a bit warmer Thursday, temperatures close to 80. I'm meteorologist Tom Tasselmeyer on WBAL News Radio 1090 and FM 101.5.
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1: Welcome back to the Lars Larson Show. You're going to love this story about Xavier Becerra of California. Because Steve Hilton, who's running for governor of the state of California, and I made it clear before, I think Hilton is a great candidate for that office. He's going after Xavier Becerra, calling him a smug, arrogant machine politician. guess what happened? Becerra has been running around calling his late father an immigrant to America. His father was born in Sacramento. He's not an immigrant. The elder Becerra, who died in 2020, was born in Sacramento in 1928. The oldest of eight children, his father or his family then moved back to Mexico when he was a child, living in Tijuana before he returned to California as a teenager. And Xavier Becerra, he says, unlike Xavier Becerra, this is Steve Hilton, I am an immigrant. Unlike Xavier Becerra, my father was an immigrant, my stepfather too, my whole family were immigrants, but Becerra is trying to match him. And this is amazing. A California Democrat who's anxious to prove that his father, who was born in Sacramento, California, was an immigrant to the United States of America. And does that make any sense to anybody? Glad to have you with me on a Tuesday. Always glad to take your calls. We call this the best conversation in talk journalism, and you'll find it right here at 866-HEY-LARS. That's 866-439-5277. 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And, of course, naysayers always go to the head of the line. A shout-out to Indianola, Mississippi, where they catch great talk radio every day on WTCD. That's FM 96.9, and you can find my show there Monday through Friday. Our X-Poll question today. Should tax-free red dye diesel be made legal for highway use to cut fuel costs? President Trump giving truckers a way to fight pain at the diesel pump. He signed an executive order that temporarily allows truckers to fill up with what's called red dye diesel, normally banned from highway use. That order allows off-road diesel on highways and defers the federal excise tax, it's about 24 cents a gallon, to the end of the year without interest or penalties. I think it's a great idea. You can find the poll on X at Lars Larson Show and at LarsLarson.com. Let me go first to Charlie. Charlie's calling in from Alabama. Charlie, welcome to the program. What's on your mind?
0: That's a pleasure, sir. I just want to relate this morning's experience. I'm a small farmer, burn anywhere from 100 to 200 gallons a day. I carry a tank in my truck. I went to the local truck stop where I pick it up on my way to the farm.
1: Yeah.
0: And they were out of red diesel this morning.
1: That means they have to call their supplier, don't they? Because they're going to have a lot more red dye demand, aren't they?
0: Yeah, you know, it's not like it's an immediate response when they do that. So I have to drive 20 miles out of my way to go fill up my tank at another depot, and there's not another in a local truck stop that I can fill up at. There is that. So I drive 20 miles out of my way, which is another hour of my time by the time I drive there and back, just to fill up this morning. So I have fuel for my machines this morning, because when I got there, like I said, there was no diesel left.
1: Yeah, and there should have been more of a heads up, I would imagine, from the Trump administration, although can you give that much of a heads up, and how quickly can the wholesalers who wholesale all that fuel, and because I understand that's where the coloring is added, isn't it? It's not added at the refinery. Isn't it added at the tank farm?
0: My understanding is you're correct. It's at the tank farm. But when those trucks pull out of there, what they dump in the tanks is dyed or not dead. So
1: yeah.
0: You get there and there's no fuel. Given the cost of fuel, that only cost me another $12 to drive down to the bulk plant to fill up there.
1: I am sorry about that, but Charlie, at least we're getting some kind of relief both for the truckers and let's hope for everybody else as well, and I appreciate the call. Let's go to Carrie. Hey, Carrie, welcome to the Lars Larson Show. What's on your mind?
2: First of all, Lars, thank you for being the red meat radio man.
1: Thank you.
2: And the House of Representatives have passed the SAVE Act twice.
1: Yes, they have.
2: Is that correct?
1: Yes, they passed it twice. And I think it passed by the same margin both times. But Mike Johnson, the House Speaker, said, we'll pass it a third time if you need to. But it hasn't done any good because the Senate Republicans can't get their act together.
2: Okay, now that that's been established, and these midterms, I listen to Erickson every once in a while. and he's pounding the fact that the House is going to be taken over by the Democrats. Well, I think he should keep his mouth shut. Now, because they passed the SAVE Act twice within the House, does that help them in the midterms?
1: No, it doesn't. And let me tell you why. The way a bill becomes law is you pass the House, you pass the Senate, you send the finished bill on to President Trump. He signs it. It becomes a law. If you pass the House but you don't pass the Senate, if it doesn't get a majority vote in the Senate, then it goes nowhere and it's dead. It's not a law. So no, it doesn't help them at all.
2: Well, that's too bad because our president hasn't done one thing wrong. Everything that he touches is genius. And I have a quick question for you.
1: Sure.
2: You're a Protestant. I'm a Protestant.
1: I'm a Protestant.
2: Have you ever read the book? Have you ever read the book, The Great Controversy by Ellen White?
1: I don't recall reading that book. No, I spent a lot of time in the book, the Bible, but I've not read that book. Why should I?
2: I would challenge you to pick that book up. I'm looking at it right now. It's the fight between good and evil, and basically that's what the Protestant people believe.
1: Is entirely about, is a fight between good and evil?
2: Absolutely.
1: Then what would the other book add to my knowledge?
2: Because it quotes scripture throughout the whole book, and Ellen White was a prophet. Her husband was also...
1: I got to tell you something. My understanding of the Bible is we weren't going to have any more prophets after a certain point of time, and the Bible identifies that. So, and the Bible also is pretty good about warning people about doctrines of man. And what I worry about is when somebody quotes scripture, Jesus Christ could, you know, that you could have the devil quote scripture all day long. He was very good at it. Doesn't mean that he actually believed in it, but you have to watch out for people who are quoting scripture because sometimes they don't have your best interests at heart. Thanks for the call. 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
34: Throughout the overnight and early morning, it'll be clear and chilly. Lows dipping down into the upper 30s in the outlying suburbs and mid-40s in Baltimore. Sunny skies on Wednesday, highs around 72. More sunshine Thursday, highs near 80. I'm meteorologist Tom Tasselmeyer on WBAL News Radio 1090 and FM 101.5.
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1: Hey, welcome back to the Lars Larson Show. It's a pleasure to be with you. Well, the White House says that the Democrat Socialists of America, the DSA, and their agenda could cost Americans literally tens of trillions of dollars. What would those policies actually mean for your paychecks, your cost of living, and the cost of government as well? I thought I'd put that question first to Congressman Marlon Stutzman, who's a Republican representing Indiana's 3rd Congressional District. Congressman, welcome back to the program.
14: Great to be with you, Lars. Thanks for having me again.
1: Do you think the average American voter understands the financial nature of what the DSA could cost all of us?
14: I don't. And, you know, frankly, I'm afraid a lot of Americans don't realize the situation that we're in currently. You know, if we would just go back to pre-COVID spending levels, we'd be able to reduce debt and deficit dramatically. But if you let the DSA in charge, they would implode this country financially within a matter of years. And, to them, government is the answer to all of our problems. Republicans have been, focusing on saving American taxpayer dollars rather than increasing spending. We've been either doing a flat line with a continuing resolution. We also passed reconciliation package that reduced spending. We've saved Americans over $82 billion with no tax on tips, no tax on overtime, no tax on Social Security, plus enhancing the child tax credit. And we're seeing an economy that is strong fundamentally. While we're dealing with higher gas prices and higher food costs, fundamentally, I know here in Northeast Indiana, the economy is doing very well. And once we get some of these other issues handled and tackled, I think, the economy can be very strong, but not if we turn it over to the Democrats.
1: So let me ask you this, Congressman. Maybe it's impolitic for you to go to Donald Trump. I voted for Trump every single time I could vote for Donald Trump, and I support him. I'll tell my audience, and I have when I disagree with him on those rare occasions when I disagree with him, but I have done that. Is it impolitic to say to the president, why don't you use the bully pulpit and tell Congress, give me a pre-COVID spending plan, and let's get back to those numbers and straighten the budget out? Or is that just simply not going to happen on Capitol Hill?
14: I would love to see it. And I know there's a lot of Republicans that love to see it. We had a budget hearing down in Dallas, Texas, 2 weeks ago, and it was focused strictly on spending levels and how much spending has gone up. And with the whole COVID situation, emergency spending is the biggest driver of our debt. Now, if we stick to our budgets, we're still out of balance some, but not near as badly. But by the time you throw on emergency spending, that's when everything goes to pot. And so if President Trump made that suggestion, that proposal, I would be I'd probably have to be climbing and, to get in first in line, because I know there's some others that would be happy to do the same thing.
1: Well, I'm talking to Congressman Marlon Stutzman, who's represents the 3rd Congressional District in Indiana. I'm actually in the 3rd Congressional District in my state. But the other piece of this that I don't hear talked about a lot, although I think President Trump has been pushing for this, we always talk about drilling for more oil, more natural gas, more mining of rare earths, copper, nickel, and all these other non-rare earths, because those are big money makers as well. The forests of the United States, the 200 million acres of those that have been badly mismanaged, the Forest Service used to be a net contributor to the Treasury, and now it's a net drain. All those things, wouldn't you think we'd be looking for every single thing we could do that would generate more tax revenue from real economic activities like that?
14: Yes, no, absolutely. And, one of the things that we have, whenever this whole scenario with Iran, and now we've seen how fragile our energy supply is in the United States because of our refining capacity. The left has stopped refining capacities for the last 40 years. We actually expanded one here in Northwest Indiana, BP. We had a refinery there that we were able to expand its production about 10 years ago. Nuclear power has been on the back burner, and they've been pushing this green new energy or this green energy deal. And that's why we're in the spot we're in with our energy supply. My good friend up in Alaska, Nick Begich, congressman from Alaska, he's been fighting hard and working hard to get more leases let up in Alaska for more oil and gas production, where Alaskans are more than happy to support oil and gas, because it is their economy there. It's the biggest part of their economy. They got tourism, of course, but it's all about oil and gas. And if we would do all these things and be consistent about it, rather than shutting down pipelines like Joe Biden did with the Keystone Pipeline on his first day on the job, we would be in a very different spot. We're going to get there because good policy is still happening, even though we take setbacks when Democrats are in charge. But, Lars, you're exactly right. If we would be focusing on our energy production, we would not only be an exporter of oil and gas, we would be able to drive the prices down, get refineries built, get nuclear power built, And boy, this this economy in the United States would be unstoppable.
1: Hey, can I plant an idea in your ear? And it's only because I talked to a guy who used to work. He's now a state lawmaker in Idaho. I don't live in Idaho, but it's interesting because the first place they ever that we ever produced electric power in America was at the INL, which is the Idaho National Laboratory, and it's still a nuclear reservation. Do you know, for decades, I've been asking, why don't we reprocess all our old nuclear fuel from reactors the way the French do? Yeah. Now, I figure anything the frogs can do, we can do twice as well. And he was telling me he worked at the INL for the last several decades. He's now a state lawmaker. He said, Lars, there's 33,000 tons of this so-called spent nuclear fuel that all they have to do is reprocess it, and it's brand new fuel again. And we should be doing that. And like I said, if the frogs can do it, we can do it better, right?
14: Absolutely. And, you know, the other piece to that, I was talking to a gentleman who's building a small modular reactor that would burn spent fuel.
1: Yep. There you go.
14: And that capability. Small modular reactors are really the answer for the future because you can move them. They're not the big, gigantic, you know, nuclear power plants that we all envision in our minds. But these are smaller systems, and they can power cities. I mean, they can power states. In fact, here in Indiana, we've got a permit to replace facilities with a small modular reactor. So, you know, that's exactly right. I mean, if we do it, we can do it better. And but we keep letting the left and the Democrat Party in our country slow us down. I mean, we can do this responsibly. We can protect the environment. In fact, nuclear falls in that green space for those that are you know, so afraid that we're going to somehow ruin the environment. But nuclear power is such a strong part of our you know, make America great again effort, and it's coming. We lose this election in November. We're going to be set back again by Democrats in Congress.
1: I think you're absolutely right. That is Congressman Marlon Stutzman. Congressman, thank you for the time. Republican representing Indiana's 3rd Congressional District. I'll get to your phone calls and emails in just a moment. And a transgender-identifying man brutally stabbing an Arizona woman after stalking her. And we'll talk about that coming up next.
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17: ABC News, I'm Dave Packer. A disturbing case of alleged child abuse in Los Angeles County. A couple with at least 21 children accused of harsh punishments and beatings. A 2-month-old suffering a brain injury. L.A. County D.A. Nathan Hochman.
18: What the complaint alleges is what they set up at this house. And this house could only be described as a house of horrors for these young, incredibly young children that had been brought to this house through this surrogacy process.
17: All 21 children taken from the home. After a botched execution in Tennessee, attorneys for Krista Pike, who was sentenced to death for torturing and killing a classmate in 1995, say she's now conscious and speaking. David Rush, former high-ranking CIA officer, pleading guilty to wire fraud. Federal agents finding $40 million in gold bars he kept in his home, accused of bilking nearly $200 million from the federal government. This is ABC News.
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34: For the rest of the overnight, clear skies with low temperatures from 37 in the outlying suburbs to 45 in Baltimore. Sunny skies on Wednesday with high temperatures around 72. More sunshine Thursday with high temperatures pushing toward 80. I'm meteorologist Tom Tasselmeyer on WBAL News Radio 1090 and FM 101.5.
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1: Hey, welcome back to the Lars Larson Show. 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Proudly made by American veterans, everyone comes with a personally signed thank you card from me, and every dime. All proceeds go to benefit veterans. Not a dime of it comes to this show. We just wanted to have a challenge coin because I collect them, and I'd got so many from President Trump and a lot of other people, but I was collecting them for, I don't know, 15 years before President Trump gave me the first of his challenge coins that he gave out, and he told me, this is the first one we've ever handed out, and I said, thank you very much. So we wanted to have a challenge coin. We have a veterans group that produces them. Our big problem was that a number of years ago, because I'd given one of the original ones to President Trump, was that we had a veterans group that was producing them and taking the proceeds, and that was a good thing. And then that group went out of existence. And so we had to find another group, and that took some time. They are now available at LarsLarson.com. And as I said, Every single dime of the proceeds goes to the veterans group that manufactures those. Let me tell you about a few issues of the day, and then I'll get to your phone calls and emails. If you want to join what we call the best conversation in talk journalism, it's here every day at 866-HEY-LARS. That's 866-439-5277. Send your emails to talk@LarsLarson.com. Imagine telling the kids at a high school this. Sorry, kids, you can't have a homecoming at the school this year because Minnesota allows adult Somali gangs. The New York Post pointing out, shooting broke out shortly before 9 o'clock last Friday night at Eden Prairie High School during a homecoming game against Minnesota.

specific information to release at this time. Now, I want to ask you something. You've heard politicians say we have to bring all these Somali refugees into the United States, and they become Somali immigrant gangs. And then you ask yourself this. If you've decided to give somebody a place where they're going to take asylum or refuge because of troubles in their own country, and then they're going to bring this kind of nonsense to our country, should those people still be welcome? I'd compare this to you and your home. If you went and told your family, by the way, I've got some friends or some acquaintances from work, and they're really in a tough spot, they need a place to stay. They need a home where they can come and make their home for a short period of time until things get better where they're from. If you told your family that, and then you brought some people into your home who brought violence into your home, who brought death into your home, who brought fraud into your home, wouldn't your family come to you and say, Dad, you know, God bless you for doing what you do, but this is not working out well for our family. I think that's the way your family would react. I know it's the way my family would react, and I'll tell you this, they'd be absolutely right. Then consider this. Democrats and school administrators held a, and I can't say the word on radio, it starts with F and ends with K, but it's blank DHS, Department of Homeland Security. They held a middle school rally, blank DHS. Consider this. Immigration and Customs Enforcement at a detention facility in San Antonio. Protesters organized the Bexar County Democrats held a march and rally that began and ended at a local public middle school. The anti-ICE protest, dubbed the March for Freedom and Justice, according to Breitbart.com, held at Davis Middle School, featured an appearance by Joaquin Castro, Democrat member of Congress, a request for information about what was going on at the partisan-sponsored anti-ICE event on the Davis campus, which included a voter registration drive, remains unanswered as of press time. Davis College Prep Middle School on the Davis Middle School campus, where the rally and the protest began, was named one of the county's schools to receive an F rating from the Texas Education Agency. That's how bad this situation is. And then consider this. I mentioned a transgender identifying man who stabbed a 29-year-old Arizona woman, stabbed her 15 times. He had been stalking her on a hiking trail. And what was the reason he did all this? Well, a troubled one-time Marine recruit who is transitioning to live as a trans woman has admitted to stabbing a hiker to death, having told the cops she was what I would want to look like. Zion Teasley, 25, pleaded guilty to murdering beauty technician Lauren Heike. Yeah, imagine this. He pleaded guilty because they took the death penalty off the table. The felon, who left the Marines just months after going through boot camp, will spend the rest of his life in prison for killing this young lady who was hiking. She was found dead by neighbors at the foot of a barbed wire fence with 15 stab wounds back in 2023, 3 years ago. Before the murder, Teasley wrote in his diary that he was battling with his gender identity and his sexuality, which he believed was conflicting with his Christian faith. No kidding. According to a 400-page police report that was obtained by ABC News, consider this. A lot of us have been telling you that all this transgender nonsense is about mental illness. People who believe that they were men born in a woman's body or women born in a man's body, they have a mental illness. They should be cared for because of their mental illness, but they should not be accommodated in their belief that they are a man born in a woman's body or vice versa. Shouldn't happen. And the fact that one of these people ended up in the U.S. military, finished out boot camp, and then ended up leaving boot camp and leaving the Marines. Thank God for that, because at least you saved the Marines from having to deal with that nonsense. But this is the problem we've got. We need to start treating this like what it is. It is a mental illness, and we can solve this problem if we handle it that way.
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7: Weather.
8: For the rest of the overnight and early morning, clear and chilly again. Low temperatures from 37 to 45. Sunny skies on Wednesday, high temperatures around 72. Sunshine a bit warmer Thursday, temperatures close to 80. I'm meteorologist Tom Tasselmeyer on WBAL News Radio 1090 and FM 101.5.
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0: Hey, welcome back to the Lars Larson Show. And there's so many questions that I want to put to Brad Lane, who's a West Virginia attorney representing a young lady by the name of Sharon Jacks, an Army veteran who went into the hospital knowing she had to lose one leg and came out losing both of them. This is so terribly wrong, and there's so many things I want to ask about it. Mr. Lane, welcome to the program.
18: Well, thank you for having me, Lars.
0: What happened to Sharon Jacks, and do we know why it happened?
18: Well, let me start out by saying this. Sharon had battled with venous stasis ulcers on her legs for a number of years and was coping with it quite well. Eventually, she developed squamous cell carcinoma in her right leg. And after treating with that for quite a while, she made the very difficult decision, and based on her doctor's recommendations there at the hospital where this occurred, to have a below-the-knee amputation of the right leg.
0: Yep.
18: Long story short, she goes in to have the amputation. We do know the doctor actually marked the correct leg prior to going into the surgery. The anesthesia team come in and talk to her pre-surgery and discuss the correct leg. The nurses discuss the correct leg. All the paperwork suggests that that's what was going to happen. And when she woke up, they had taken the wrong leg off. Now, she didn't immediately have the left leg removed. She transferred to another facility, and then she was released for a while, and it took about 4 months later, and then ultimately they had to remove the left leg because of the cancer that was in it.
0: Okay, Mr. Lane, let me jump in for a moment and ask you,
18: sure.
0: Is that because she needed 4 months because she had to get used to, I mean, she had to, you know, have a prosthetic applied to her one leg so she wouldn't be completely incapacitated by having both legs off at the same time. Is that the way
18: it
0: went down?
18: Well, actually, no. She didn't. She never had a prosthetic fit until both legs were gone.
0: Okay.
18: I think she moved to a university larger hospital, and I think they were taking a look at possibly trying to save the cancerous leg.
0: Wow.
18: For a while. You know, I think they were going to take a shot at it. At the beginning, they thought there may be a shot, and ultimately they weren't able to do that.
0: So well, it sounds like it was worth the effort. I mean, just in case if you've lost one leg already and they might have been able to beat the cancer on the other one, that, yeah, I guess it's worth the effort, right?
18: Sure, absolutely. And I think they did a great job. They tried, but ultimately she ended up a double amputee. And she never got to have any prosthetics, fittings, or anything until probably, April or May, and the original surgery was in the previous September of 25. So,
0: well, with all those precautions taken, though, do we have any idea why it went so horribly wrong with everybody involved? I mean, there are gatekeepers in my business, Mr. Lane. You know, I've got producers, and I trust them. They say, Lars, you just made a mistake. You know, we should correct that. I'll say, I listen to them. I pay attention to what they say. And when I worked in newsrooms, we always were trying to double check everybody's work. How in the world does this kind of thing happen in a hospital where you think you're not dealing with just a talk show or a news broadcast? You're dealing with people's legs and arms.
18: Well, listen, the Joint Council on Health has put out protocols. Every hospital, every surgical operating room, every nurse that you will talk to will tell you that's ever been in an operating room will tell you there are protocols and procedures that are locked in place at every facility to make sure this doesn't happen. In fact, if you read the medical literature, this is known as a never event. That's the quote, a never event. Wow. And the reason is, obviously, it should never happen under any circumstance. I can tell you that the hospital's records say, okay, that they did two timeouts. That's the procedure that the hospital was supposed to use at least once. They claim they did two. And that's where everybody goes around the room and says, you know, what are we operating on? Which body part? Which leg? What is the procedure? Is this the proper patient? And everybody in that OR is supposed to basically like a roll call, say yes, you know, and check off. They claim that somehow this was done, not once, but twice, but yet the wrong leg was amputated. So, I mean, that's a long answer for you to say.
0: No, it's a great answer because it makes me think of the scene on Crimson Tide when Gene Hackman is saying, confirm the order. And he's saying, no, I'm not going to. And did the nurses and the other folks in that operating room, were they cowed by, you know, I'm going to have to tell the doc, I think we're operating on the wrong leg, doc. But I would hope that all those people would say, if I really think it's the wrong leg, let's go back and start over.
18: Yeah, and I mean, these safeguards are put in place exactly for this purpose. And I will tell you, this is very early on in the case. It's just been filed. Obviously, with the other side, we haven't talked to those people that are in the OR. They're still employees of the hospital. But we'll find out very soon, I think, as the case gets geared up and the other side has to answer and put people up for depositions, what exactly happened. At this point, you know, your guess is as good as mine.
0: Okay, Ms. Lane, because I'm going to run out of time, I got two quick questions. Number one.
18: Sure.
0: Are the people who actually made the mistake, the person who the buck stopped on his desk, the surgeon, is he still working as a doctor?
18: I've been told that he retired. That's the information they're giving out if you call his office.
0: And is there a criminal side to this one, possibly?
18: You know, I've not really looked into that, Lars. I guess potentially we've alleged a battery, which is, you know, a non-consensual touching. I guess potentially there could be. I know in some states, I think in Florida I read not too long ago, there was a case where they charged a battery. That would really be up to the prosecutors and the people in the criminal justice system.
0: I guess
18: I just figured
0: if somebody came after me with a knife without good legal cause, I would consider that to be a kind of assault. Mr. Lane, thank you very much. That is Brad Lane, who's a West Virginia attorney representing Sharon Jacks. Had her leg taken off, but it was the wrong one. 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
14: Come on, hit a homer, Jesse!
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13: Hey, did you guys know that kids who play sports earn more money when they grow up?
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14: Hey, did you guys know that kids who read books have a bigger vocabulary?
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29: From ABC News, I'm Dave Packer. For the first time since her botched execution nearly a week ago in Tennessee, attorneys for convicted murderer Krista Pike say she's awake and speaking. ABC's Faith Abube reports.
30: Her lawyers saying in part in a statement that against all odds, Krista Pike is conscious, speaking, and continues to receive critical medical care. Despite the severe damage she endured to her arms, she's still handcuffed and shackled to the bed. Adding they are grateful to the first responders and medical team who, quote, treated Krista like a human and provided exceptional care to her.
29: An outside law firm has been named in the Cornell University rape investigation. More from ABC's Peter Haralambos.
31: This investigation is going to be spearheaded by former Deputy Attorney General under the Obama administration, Sally Yates, through her law firm, King and Spalding. According to a statement, the Board of Trustees now has a special committee leading this, that this investigation is going to cover not only this 2024 incident and the school's response to it, but Cornell's broader policies when it comes to reports of sexual violence on campus and how they proceed with Title IX investigations.
29: Authorities in California are calling it a house of horrors where nearly 24 children were living in a home. At least 14 of them allegedly abused. All 21 children were taken from the home, and the parents have been charged with child abuse and neglect. L.A. County D.A. Nathan Hochman says the children born via surrogacy were subjected to staying in rooms called learning centers all day where nannies would be instructed to beat them.
32: And what was going on has been alleged in the complaint of that discipline is nothing short of absolute physical abuse, beatings, and punishment on a daily basis.
29: In the Middle East, forces of the Saudi-led coalition fighting in Yemen have recaptured several key areas around the strategic Bab el-Mandab Strait. 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
29: A Washington State man has been arrested in connection to a deadly school shooting earlier this year in Canada. Investigators say James Cody Bryant assisted in the February shooting that killed six at a British Columbia secondary school. FBI Special Agent in Charge W. Mike Harrington said Bryant helped even after he knew the murders had occurred.
5: Even after the shooter had already tragically killed two family members, Bryant assisted the shooter in successfully traveling to a second location to take even more lives.
29: The Warner Brothers Skydance merger is official, but ABC News legal contributor Kim Whaley says the deal could still face legal issues.
7: We've got a series of statutes dating back to the 19th century that basically represent the idea that competition is good for consumers. If you've got a bunch of hamburger restaurants on the street, the price will go down. You'll have more options. Here we've got CNN on the one hand and CBS News on the other now becoming one news organization. We have Paramount and Warner Brothers, two different movie companies, becoming one big company.
29: And a North Carolina man has been sentenced to 18 months behind bars for orchestrating a music streaming fraud. Federal prosecutors say Michael Smith put hundreds of thousands of AI-generated songs on streaming services and set up thousands of bot accounts to listen to them, generating more than $8 million in royalties from streaming platforms. Dave Packer, ABC News.
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11: Throughout the overnight and early morning, it'll be clear and chilly. Lows dipping down into the upper 30s in the outlying suburbs and mid 40s in Baltimore. Sunny skies on Wednesday, highs around 72. More sunshine Thursday, highs near 80. I'm meteorologist Tom Tasselmeyer on WBAL News Radio 1090 and FM 101.5.
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0: the gateway to the West. Good morning, good evening, wherever you may be across the nation, around the world. I'm George Norrie, and this is Coast to Coast AM. Later tonight, Shades of the Afterlife. Here's what's happening. The unexplained death of a researcher at a Russian anti-plague institute has one former senior U.S. arms official warning it could be far worse than the bacteria that caused the Black Death. Marshall Billingsley, who served as President Donald Trump's special presidential envoy for arms control, said a top Soviet bioweapons defector told him decades ago about secret work on an antibiotic-resistant plague at the same facility where this recent plague-related death occurred. Very strange story. We'll keep our eyes on that. Meanwhile, President Donald Trump said he expects the Iran war to end shortly before or after the midterm elections in November. U.S. Central Command also said that its forces have redirected 130 ships since the start of its blockade of the Iranian ports. And Washington, D.C. has moved 12 American bombers from the RAF Fairford in the U.K. amid concerns about a potentially complex drone attack ordered by the Iranian Revolutionary Guard. Tom Danheiser with more on today's activities. Tommy?
1: Well, George, as the war continues with the redirected ships and the 12 bombers, the Treasury Department is continuing its campaign to economically cut off Iran, now telling financial institutions that any continued business with Tehran could trigger immediate sanctions. According to Al Jazeera, Saudi-led forces intercepted a ballistic missile launched by Houthi rebels targeting Saudi territory. Yemeni government forces backed by regional allies reported reclaiming the port city of Manka, though the Houthis denied losing territorial control. Meanwhile, Iran's Houthi allies in Yemen rejected on Tuesday assertions by Saudi-backed state forces to have retaken key positions along the Red Sea coast, with a spokesman insisting that rebel fighters had full control over all their gains on the ground. The Houthis claim to have killed or wounded 200 Saudi Arabian security forces with strikes on the kingdom's primary airport, a Saudi oil refinery, and other sites across the country. Saudi officials confirmed attacks on two airports, but said only three people sustained minor injuries in the strikes. And the price of Brent crude oil, the international standard, fell under $100 a barrel Tuesday, despite the fierce fighting as the Iran-backed Houthis battle to maintain control over much of Yemen's Red Sea coast and the Bab el-Mandeb Strait, a crucial checkpoint for global energy shipments. George?
0: Thank you, Tom. We'll see what happens tomorrow. The U.S. stock market has never been higher, even though a list of challenges chipping away at it keeps growing. The S&P 500 climbed to a record after topping its prior all-time high set in August. Despite worries about everything from war to high inflation to pressure from the bond market, the index at the heart of many 401k accounts has soared 23% since hitting a bottom in late March. Harry Dent Jr. is with us with his thoughts. Harry, why is the stock market so strong?
2: Because we're in a bubble, George. This is exactly what 1929 looked like. Early 2000, before the NASDAQ went down 78% in a couple years. And, of course, it was 89% in 29 to 32. What happens is you get stocks going up and then...
0: I think we just lost Harry Dent.
2: The more a bubble goes up, the more stocks get overvalued, and then the bigger they crash. Booms always end, but bubbles end badly.
0: All right, my friend, let's hope the stock market stays strong. In a moment, Dr. Randy Shannon joins us from criticalhealthnews.com to give you some tips on keeping you around for a long time. 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
4: I had acute eczema. 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I have tried every cream and ointment that you can imagine. It was pretty miserable. So I started taking the Conivora, and at this point, I don't want to ever be without it. I don't want to go back there again.
5: Our little dog developed this lymph problem, but the chemotherapy lasted for 6 months. 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
0: And welcome back to Coast. George Norrie with you, Dr. Randy Shannon with us. She's an author. Her book is called Tongue Tales, A Delightful Adventure into Animal Tongues. We'll talk about that later. Speaker, naturopathic doctor who believes that supplementation and natural remedies are essential when it comes to everyday health. She, along with Ben Fuchs and Dr. Drew Peterson, join us on the criticalhealthnews.com team. She also has her own website called thebodycan.com, which is linked up at coasttocoastam.com. 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We'll give you that in a few minutes. But for people who are just able to get information, but they can't write it down, 1-855-949-7234, 1-855-949-RADIO. And the website is criticalhealthnews.com. Randy, welcome back, Doc. How are you?
9: Well, George, it's so great to be back with you. It just seems like 3 months or something went by. But, you know, I do a lot of radio, a lot of television, and I've done it for years now. And the thing that I love about coming on your show, George, is that it's different sitting down with you because you actually are curious about the conversations and you really listen to the guests that you have on the show. So I think that's why people have trusted you for so long. And I'm always happy to be on here with you and this audience. I love this audience.
0: Thank you, Randy. So thank you. We care a lot about you, too, because you do a great job since coming aboard. How long, though? About 6 months?
9: No, can you believe it's been 2 years?
0: No, it hasn't been 2 years.
9: This is year two. It is.
0: Already?
9: Yeah.
0: My gosh. Tell us about thebodycan.com.
9: Well, the body can is a statement. The body can heal itself if it's given the right raw material. And so thebodycan.com, got to be careful when you're typing it in because the systems will try to spell check that. That's where I explain everything that I do regarding face, tongue, and fingernail analysis. And you can see all of the latest things I do. I have the children's book, Tongue Tales, and we just published a new one, mainly for our clients, but it's out there for the world, called The Language of Spices, a fantastic book. Because spices, George, were actually all medicines long before they were flavors. So I put it all together, been working on it 5 years, and it's got a nice cheat sheet in there when you talk about what you're suffering from and the spice to go get, because it's not just a cupboard of spices. It's actually a cupboard of medicine. It's pretty fantastic.
0: Did you happen to hear my lead story tonight about that Russian plague?
9: I did.
0: That's scary.
9: You know, it is scary, and, you know, I go to different platforms to see, like, really, what is the story? I listened to just a 5-minute clip with Alex Jones earlier today, and he said this could be the one, you know, this could be it that takes us all out. I can't stress like that, and I don't think anybody should ever stress like that. this pneumonic plague is, you know, you would say it like bubonic, except it's pneumonic.
0: Like pneumonia, right?
9: Yep, exactly. And there is basically an antidote that I have, from what I understand, doxycycline, which is a tetracycline antibiotic. And it works by blocking bacteria from making proteins they need to grow and reproduce. So it's actually something, from my understanding, of course, not, I mean, there isn't anybody in this country that has experience with this except the scientists, but I think it's easily challenged by just having doxycycline.
0: I'm convinced that the plague of COVID popped up in that Wuhan lab back in 2019. I'm convinced of that. What do you think?
9: Yeah, I mean, I think it's been proven now that they were doing something at UNC Chapel Hill. And when it was basically banned in America, they took it to Wuhan, and miraculously, someone's always spilling something, George, and that's kind of what they're saying about this new one. It comes at a time where we're going into election season. You know, California, Texas, Arizona, we have a new caravan coming up, over 600 people as of last week, ready to head into our country, all right before elections. So I just, people need to take some de-stress, which we have. Okay, that's in our arsenal.
0: Right.
9: To keep the stress levels down. And, you know, just don't be drinking coffee. Don't drink the things that are stimulating you. And really try to stay. You know, when you're the healthiest, George, is when you stay off all the bad news. If you don't turn the TV on. Yeah. And listen to the lying media, then you actually have good days, and you produce more, and you're more productive, and you're happy in your relationships because you're not so worried. But I do say always prepare for that day, of whatever that day may bring. But we just, stressing and anxiety never solve the problems. Never.
0: I had a story earlier this week about creatine monohydrate, which is good for building muscle mass in people when they don't even exercise. Do you know much about that?
9: Yeah, it's something that I take every day, and that is a new product that the critical health team has, and it is fantastic. And here's the deal. That's something I've been buying from pretty much every vendor out there, okay? I always tell people to not buy on Amazon. No offense to Amazon, but most of their products from anybody, including Chinese makers, they all go into a bin, and they can create a fake label, and that's what's happening. Okay. And they're saying it's like 90 some percent of the products that are there now. I cannot confirm that. So, but the creatine itself increases the strength and power. I think that's what everybody knows it for, supporting the muscle growth and, preservation of the muscles, especially as people are aging. But it also is fantastic for performance and recovery when you are exercising. And it massively supports the brain energy, the cognitive function. It's great for sleep deprivation or the mental fatigue. It just kind of is, it's a good balancer. And it helps people to maintain that muscle mass. People lose that as they get older. They're not as active. And you could be sitting in a chair just squeezing those little hand grips. If you're taking your creatine, that's going to really preserve that muscle. So it's got a lot of benefits. It's been studied extensively. And I think the majority of people have always thought that it was just for men who were trying to get, you know, bigger, become bodybuilders. But it supports everyone, male and female. There's only two sexes. So it supports both in the cellular energy, the muscles, the strength, and the brain, both. And if a woman's taking it, she is not going to turn into a, you know, everybody thinks you're going to look very
0: masculine,
9: bulky. Yeah. And that's not the case. Not at all. Not from that. And it's something I take every day. Trust me, nobody's telling me or calling me a bodybuilder. So
0: do you take it as a powder or as a capsule?
9: I take the powder. And if you think about it, you know, if it's in a capsule, that's a powder in the capsule. It's just people are just swallowing it that way.
0: And how do you ingest it? Do you put it in water, or what do you do with it?
9: I put it in water. Some people will put it into a smoothie, mixing some other things with it. But ours tastes so good. I think it's a, I don't have it in front of me, but I think it's like a cherry flavor. And so I just mix it in 8-10 ounces of water and drink it down.
0: I get so many emails, Randy. I get so many emails every day from people who are looking for ways to make their health improve. Out of 10 people, how many do you think have some kind of illness? I even had a guest on this week who has kidney issues.
9: Mm-hmm. Yep. And I think most of the kidney issues are reversible. I love kidneys. They're my favorite organ to work with. If I would say 9 out of 10 or 10 out of 10 have something. Because they'll come to me, George, they come to me and they say, I'm fine. I looked at my tongue. It's totally fine. I say, okay, send me a picture. And I look at that and I'll see cracks here or there or everywhere or spots or waviness or discolorations or completely misshaped. And by the way, we're giving a 10-minute free consultation. We're not looking at the tongue, but I've been doing that this whole month, a 10-minute free consult. Nobody even has to pay me for the 10 minutes. Just to have a conversation with me. And they can tell the critical health team that they want to talk to Dr. Randy Shannon. They're getting a 10-minute free consult. Everybody, blow the phones up. Let's do it. To get everybody in the audience healthy.
0: We're going to take calls very soon with Dr. Randy Shannon and next hour as well. So you can start making calls. Gina's in the house tonight, and she'll put you on hold, getting you ready for that. Your book is called Tongue Tales about Animal Tongues. Tell me about that.
9: Well, adults don't know what's on the tongue, so let's start getting the kids to take a look at their own tongue. You know, they're waving high, they count on their fingers, they, you know their nose and their eyes and their ears, but nobody ever talks about the tongue. And so I'm starting the kids out early to go look in the mirror, stick it out, and check it out. And the whole rest of the book is about animals and just crazy pictures with the animals and their tongues, you know, giraffes grabbing food, et cetera. And it's got a little story all the way through. And at the end, go look at your own tongue. And we start there. And I just submitted my manuscript on a book that I have been working on, George, for 10 years over to one of the biggest, I don't want to call them a publishing house, but there's a name for it. I believe that it is a New York Times bestseller level, and it is all for adults on the face, tongue, and fingernails, and how to basically from home self-diagnose what you have.
0: That's important. Now, what do you see when you look at your tongue?
9: Well, I mean, if you have anything, and everybody listening right now, look in the mirror. If you have anything other than a smooth as like the skin on your arm or like a baby's skin, and if you have cracks, crevices, spots, things that look like cuts, things that look like pits, and it's not smooth, and it's not like the pinkish color of your gums, you've got something going on. I'm not saying that to scare anybody, because I don't want anybody to, you know, freak out when they go look at the tongue. But I've seen the craziest things, and people are walking around thinking that's normal, but it's really damage, George, that's going on the inside of the body. It could be kidneys. It could be liver. It could be digestive system. It could be parasites. It could be candida overgrowth. You know, it can grow to biblical proportions in the body. It's crazy if people have crusty toenails, you know, just issues with skin, lines on the face. A lot of times everybody thinks, or people think, that those are signs of getting old. It's actually the majority of them are signs of something being broken down in the body, whether it's a lymphatic or a liver or the adrenals. I have a guy right now, end-stage kidney disease. I took a look at multiple areas, face, fingernails, tongue, and it was clear as day. And you know what, George? It would have been clear as day that he had issues 10 years ago.
0: Jeez. Now, can you be born with some kind of tongue issue?
9: You can, but if that's the case, mom was either doing something wrong, because once a baby is conceived, everything at that point then is on mom. So mom has to have nutrients. And we take on a lot of people that are just, you know, wanting to get pregnant or are already pregnant, just to make sure that that baby is born healthy. So everything at that point is on the mother. I highly suggest mothers do not ever drink, of course, alcohol, but even caffeine. Totally against that for the moms. And I firmly believe that every single mother should be on what we call a brain and heart pack. That's going to get her the essentials, the 60 minerals, 16 vitamins, the amino acids, and the essential fatty acids are all in that pack pretty much. And so I would not have a child today without that, because we have so much toxicity in so many other places. The air we're breathing, so many chemicals are dumped into the sky. The waters, you know, here in Miami, they're cleaning out all of the city pipes. Do you know how they do that, George?
0: How do they do that?
9: They dump massive amounts of chlorine in the water, and it's like a 30-day process. And so the water is atrocious right now.
0: Oh, my God.
9: But it's right. And so everything either has to be, you know, well, it just basically all has to go through filters and even then boil it. It's bad.
0: Randy, my fingernails tend to grow awfully fast. What does that mean?
9: Well, that's good. You're probably getting all the nutrients that you need for the bones, joints, cartilage, ligament, tendon. Or, you know, you're pretty close to it, or you're eating good foods. You could be eating or drinking bone broth. But typically for that to happen, you're getting a decent amount of vitamin D. You're getting calcium, phosphorus, mm-hmm. magnesium, zinc, copper.
0: Yes.
9: Some trace minerals, maybe some glucosamine, some boron, strontium. All of those things are involved when it comes to that. And diet. Diet matters as well.
0: We're going to come back in just a moment with Dr. Randy Shannon and take your calls this half hour and next hour as well. So make sure you're part of the program. The website is criticalhealthnews.com. Her personal site is called thebodycan.com. We shall be back in a moment with your calls and Dr. Randy Shannon from criticalhealthnews.com.
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4: ABC News, I'm Dave Packer. For the first time since her botched execution nearly a week ago in Tennessee, attorneys for convicted murderer Krista Pike say she's awake and speaking. An outside law firm has been named in the Cornell University rape investigation. More from ABC's Peter Haralambos.
5: This investigation is going to be spearheaded by former Deputy Attorney General under the Obama administration, Sally Yates, through her law firm, King and Spalding. According to a statement, the Board of Trustees now has a special committee leading this, that this investigation is going to cover not only this 2024 incident and the school's response to it, but Cornell's broader policies when it comes to reports of sexual violence on campus and how they proceed with Title IX investigations.
4: In the Middle East, forces of the Saudi-led coalition fighting in Yemen have recaptured several key areas around the strategic Bab el-Mandeb Strait from Iran-backed Houthi rebels. This is ABC News.
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8: For the rest of the overnight, clear skies with low temperatures from 37 in the outlying suburbs to 45 in Baltimore. Sunny skies on Wednesday with high temperatures around 72. More sunshine Thursday with high temperatures pushing toward 80. I'm meteorologist Tom Tasselmeyer on WBAL News Radio 1090 and FM 101.5.
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10: Okay, gang. So, chances are there'll never be an emergency ever, ever again.
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0: And welcome back to Coast. George Norrie with you with Dr. Randy Shannon from CriticalHealthNews.com. And again, the number to call for assistance, that's being to take down notes on what she says. Maybe you can't, right? You're driving a truck. You're in your car. You're in bed. 1-855-949-7234. 1-855-949-RADIO. Dr. Shannon, if somebody is doing proper supplementation and has been doing it for years, how many years do you think they've extended their life by doing that?
3: Oh, my gosh. Well, you know, Dr. Wallach would always say, an additional 30 years.
0: Wow.
3: I can tell you, yeah, it's wild. I've had people come to me, one in particular, a massage therapist in Texas, and she was very sick, and her whole job is working on people to make, you know, them feel better, work on their lymphatic systems, et cetera. And she looked like walking death when she came to me. It was really bad, and got her on the things that were perfect for her. I did a full analysis on her, looked at the face, fingernails, and tongue, and did a program with her. And she really unplugged. She called me about the third or fourth month, and she said, I am just always tired. And I said, well, here's the deal. When your body is getting these nutrients, it's really had to play like triage, you know, for many years before people get on nutrients in many cases. So it will rob Peter to pay Paul. People wonder, like, why is my hair gray, silver, or white? Why am I losing it? Because hair doesn't really matter to the brain, but your heart does. And so it will rob other areas. You know, bones matter, but if you're not giving the body the nutrients to make them strong, like the ones I listed off earlier, then, you know, people start to shrink in height, and they think it's normal, George, because of age. And that is not the case. You should be the same height when you're, you know, let's say 25 as you are when you're 55
0: sure.
3: or 85. And it's literally lack of the appropriate nutrients why you're shrinking. And the brain is saying, okay, I got a rob over here. I'm going to go into your bone marrow and take from here raw materials so that I can keep your heart alive. And it's the same with hair. It does not care if you have hair. It's going to rob the very nutrients, and it's just trying to keep you alive. So the minute that you start taking nutrients, and some people are like, oh, I don't want to take that many, or I don't want to one that does it all. Well, I mean, everybody wants that magic, but it doesn't exist like that. You know, nutrients, there's so many 60 minerals, 16 vitamins, etc.

0: that you have to have every single day. So if it was in one pill, it would be like the size of a salt block. And nobody's going to eat that, right? So, and once you start getting that nutrient in, back to this woman, for example, she hadn't seen family and friends. She unplugged from work for several months, and then she finally went to a family function, and everybody was blown away. She'd been on the nutrients just 5 or 6 months. And they said, my gosh, what are you doing? You look amazing. Because life came back into her face and in her eyes and in her motions. And when we don't have it, we become lethargic. We become dead looking. And it just, it only takes 6 months and you look amazing. And if you've been taking it for however long you said, 10 years or 15 years, you have added to your life, no doubt. God willing, he isn't taking you any other way. You know, my kids have said, George, that I would just, you know, be laying there dying of nothing because I take so many nutrients. But I like to stay young looking. I like to be vibrant. I like to have my health. I like to go, you know, work out hard and put that nutrient right back in as soon as I'm done working out.
1: All right, let's take some calls. They're lining up for you, and we'll take calls all of next hour's with Dr. Randy Shannon. We're going to Pearland, Texas. Randy is talking to Randy. Hello, Randy. Oh.
0: Okay.
2: Yes, how you doing?
1: Good.
2: I spoke to her once before. I've got some comments that I've done, hopefully for you and other doctors as well. I got a card in the mail from a political, the PAC committees. And so I sent one to President Trump. In there, I put in, I think the healthcare system in this country is upside down. The insurance companies should not be telling doctors what they can or can't do and the different things of this nature, because you people have the degrees, not the insurance companies.
1: That's right.
2: And I also commented about traditional Chinese medicine. And I put your name in the card as well.
0: Well, thank you. Well, I'm on their list now. Could be bad.
2: I'm trying to do some good here.
0: Thank
2: you. See, I've got a degree in alternative medicines with emphasis in soft tissue injuries. And my guess, my question to you is, how is that different than the Chinese medicine?
0: You mean the nutrients? What do you mean exactly?
2: No.
0: Specify.
2: I have had several clients that had soft tissue injury problems, and I worked for them. And I don't know how, because you said that you work with the tongue, face, and fingernails.
0: Mm-hmm.
2: How does that diagnose or show where the body is lacking, and what kind of procedures do you do to back up what you're doing with the nutrients in order to make the person better?
0: Okay. So the soft tissue injury, that's basically describing what tissue is physically injured. That would be like muscles, tendons, ligaments, the fascia. It can also be strains or sprains, tendon injuries. And then traditional Chinese medicine, they describe the injuries basically through a different framework. But I, for my clients, don't use their language when it comes to actually speaking to the client. So they might describe the trauma as blood stasis or swelling or disruption of the channels and meridians. And the thing is I find that nobody understands what that is, so I don't use that language. I have to talk to my clients in a language that they understand. So I still say bones, joints, cartilage, ligament, tendon. And so whether it's a Chinese language or traditional language, the remedies are pretty much always the same. We focus on getting the nutrient to the body. And if you're asking what I specifically see, I mean, sometimes people will say, I have arthritis. you know, I can't physically see arthritis. Now I can see the bends in the fingers or the bend in the back, or, you know, just in conversation, I ask what their height is and they always say things like, but I was 5'7". Now I'm 5'4". So I'm listening to every single thing a client is telling me. Then I also am looking at those areas, the face, the fingernails, and the tongue. You know, fingernails that are going to be in very bad shape are going to be a sign. Talk to somebody. Well, George just said it. He said he has fast growing fingernails. So that's a good sign. But if somebody has really disrupted nail beds or discolorations, different things, you know, kidneys show one sign, liver shows another, internal bleeding shows another. So to really get down to the nitty gritty of that, take the master class. It's fantastic. It's taught directly by me. And that's where you know every single thing, every single ailment, every single nutrient that's needed to help to reverse those issues. It's pretty fantastic. And 5 minutes seems, or 2 hours seems like 5 minutes.
1: How far ahead is Chinese medicine from ours, Randy, if at all?
0: First of all, it's way older. So it's over 5,000 years. Okay. So they saw things and they saw it in multiple countries, multiple continents where they never even spoke to each other and they still had figured it all out. Again, with the guy that is end stage kidney disease, he's at basically 16% function. I've had people as low as 3%. Come back to complete and full life. So am I hopeful for this guy? Absolutely. Has the system given up on him? Yeah, they told him to get on the donor list and, you know, want him to do the dialysis. He had already told them no to that. So it's either what we do or nothing.
1: We take texts. We have texts and tweets for you, Randy. Tom, what do you have for?
3: This one's from John in New Mexico. Randy, he wants to know how a person can determine what the most important supplement for them is to take.
0: Well, the best thing is get a consultation, have a conversation. For me to just say one thing here, they only want one thing. The thing is, remember what I said, 60 minerals. How do I narrow that down to one? So I will narrow it down to a package, the brain and heart pack.
1: Take them all. One. Take them all,
0: yeah.
1: Right?
0: Yeah. How could I narrow 60 to one? I can't. I can't honestly do that. If they want me to say, oh, you need this or this, I can't, because it doesn't exist in just one thing. That is fantasy land.
1: Would you say, Randy, that the multiple vitamin is probably the single most important one if you were going to take just one?
0: One product, yes. The Beyond Tangy Tangerine. Do not buy it on Amazon. It is not corporate at all, so they don't know where it's coming from. You need to call in to get that one here. But that one is going to have, I don't know, could be like 200 ingredients in that. And that is going to give you the mother load of the minerals that are needed.
1: West of the Rockies, Tom is with us, the big island of Hawaii. Hello, Tom. You didn't get hit by any hurricanes, did you?
4: Very lucky, George. I live on the windward side, and it was mostly in the south portion of the big island down by Pahala and Na'alehu. They were really, really, they were devastated. Years of this. A beautiful community, coffee plantations, but it floods so much that they had rain where, and rivers were created that have never been there before. Old, old grandmothers, grandfathers had lived there in their 90s, and they've never seen rain like that and flooding like that. But I live in Laupahoehoe, so we've over our last storm, and we just got the tail end of it. We got about 20 inches. And Laupahoehoe is an older area of the Big Island where we have a lot of lava tubes. So the ground is very porous. And I'm right near the ocean. I'm 700 feet above they call it the Pali, the cliff. So I'm 700 feet elevation, and it runs really pretty quickly off of that area. So we're blessed. And I've called in before. And I really appreciate you, George, that you really care about our mind, body, and spirit. And thank you, doctor, for caring to come in this evening. Thank you so much. But I wanted to share with you, in 2024, Labor Day, I had two Lucanar infarctions, and they were ischemic strokes. And right after that, about a month later, I had a really bad case. I had serious sepsis shock, which nearly killed me, and it really affected my kidneys. And before my stroke, I'm really athletic. I do high intensity training. So it nearly killed me, and I'm 63 years old, and I want to bring my body back to where I was prior to the strokes and prior to the sepsis shock, which is horrible. It leaves your body devastated. So I'm asking about creatine for my brain. What would you have that would really help my brain heal better? Because I still have some symptoms, some light paralysis, dysphagia of my speech at times. If you could please point me in the right direction, I'd appreciate that.
0: Yep, you bet. Creatine is good. That's not necessarily the first thing I would go to for what happened to you. Okay. For that to happen, that's usually a very deep stroke. And I don't know if you're still on there, but it's caused by loss of blood flow in the tiny penetrating arteries. And why would that happen? You have to ask yourself that. And so what we do with people with strokes, and that's usually very obvious for me to see well in advance. People might think that's crazy, but several years ago, we had a gentleman that came to us, to my office. And by the way, everything that I do is virtual. So when I say came to my office, it's literally over the phone. Okay. So people send me the pictures in their phones or from their phone or to my email. So nobody has to leave where they're
1: Technology's
0: at.
1: Technology's amazing, Randy, isn't it?
0: It is. It is. And so when he sent his pictures, I said, my goodness. Okay. So I can see that. I can see when the blood, you know, if you ever heard a doctor say that you had sticky blood or that it's very thick, that's never a good thing. And they always go to the blood thinners. There's natural blood thinners and it's in the form of nutrients. That's where our worlds differentiate big time. They want to do it through prescriptions. I want to do it naturally.
1: I take a baby aspirin every day.
0: Okay. Yeah. And it's always up to the client. People will do different things. And so in the case of that gentleman, he had a strong blockage that I could see. And he did our program for 1 month. And sure enough, I do want to come back to this one. I hear we're going to a break.
1: We'll take a break, Randy. We'll come back and finish it up with him. Hold on, Tom. We'll be back with you in a moment.
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6: From ABC News, I'm Dave Packer. A disturbing case of alleged child abuse in Los Angeles County. A couple with at least 21 children accused of harsh punishments and beatings. A two-month-old suffering a brain injury. L.A. County D.A. Nathan Hochman.
7: What the complaint alleges is what they set up at this house. And this house could only be described as a house of horrors for these young, incredibly young children that had been brought to this house through this surrogacy process.
6: All 21 children were taken from the home. After a botched execution in Tennessee, attorneys for Krista Pike, who was sentenced to death for torturing and killing a classmate in 1995, saying against all odds she's now conscious and speaking. With gas prices increasing, North Carolina lawmakers convening for a special session to consider suspending the state gas tax for 30 days. But the Democratic governor, Josh Stein, warns any relief package should not jeopardize the state's infrastructure needs.
8: We've got to rate repair our roads. We have to build new roads. We are a growing state. We cannot allow our infrastructure to crumble. So they need to hold the Department of Transportation and our road work harmless as they come up with this relief for people at the pump.
6: David Rush, a former high-ranking CIA officer, pleading guilty to wire fraud. Federal agents finding $40 million in gold bars being kept in his home. He's accused of bilking nearly $200 million from the federal government. In Wisconsin, a 23-year-old Milwaukee woman faces felony charges after prosecutors say she faked her way into a high school posing as a substitute teacher. Milwaukee County Circuit Court Commissioner Rosa Borales.
9: We send our kids to school expecting them to be safe and not exposed to harm. That didn't happen.
6: Prosecutors say once in the classroom, Amy Jones began swearing and directing insults and racial slurs at the students. You're listening to ABC News.
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6: We're hearing from the first ever Philadelphia Parallel Parking Champion. The organizers say the competition raises funds for safer streets. Mario One-Shot Marzuka took the inaugural award over the weekend. Speaking today to ABC News, Zuka described what it takes to be a champ.
16: It's all about visualizing. It's all about spatial awareness, which as an artist, I think I have pretty good spatial awareness. And you got to get that first angle in just right. And then from there, it's all about timing.
6: The Gulf Coast is bracing for what's expected to become the first hurricane of the year to hit the U.S. mainland. ABC News Chief Meteorologist Ginger Z with the latest.
17: Keep an eye from Louisiana through coastal Mississippi, Alabama, and the Florida Panhandle really carefully. Friday night into Saturday looks like landfall of what will likely be our first hurricane of the season. There's a lot of fuel at the surface, above average temperatures in the Gulf because it's been undisturbed. There's a little bit fighting it at the top end in the atmosphere, but either way, I would anticipate more than a half foot of rain, surge, tornadoes, all the regular threats going into the weekend.
6: The NBA is testing new smart basketballs with Bluetooth sensors, which gather data for real-time officiating. The league said the information from the Wilson-developed balls will be for research only, not to make official calls during the game. The NBA said the technology went through a successful pilot program during the summer league. Dave Packer, ABC News.
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20: For the rest of the overnight and early morning, clear and chilly again. Low temperatures from 37 to 45. Sunny skies on Wednesday, high temperatures around 72. Sunshine a bit warmer Thursday, temperatures close to 80. I'm meteorologist Tom Tasselmeyer on WBAL News Radio 1090 and FM 101.5.
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1: And welcome back, George Norrie, with Dr. Randy Shannon. That toll-free number to call for assistance is an army of people backing her up right now. 1-855-949-7234, 1-855-949-RADIO. Randy, Tom in Hawaii, I'll let you finish up with him about his two strokes. Go ahead. Randy, are you there?
3: Yes, I was totally talking to you, George. Sorry.
1: There you go. There you go.
3: Shout out to Tom behind the scenes, too, because he plays the best music. Okay, when it comes to the stroke, I'll just kind of give you the short and dirty of it. You've got to clean out all the veins, capillaries, blood vessels, so that the blood is not getting clogged up. If you think about a varicose vein or sometimes the tiny capillaries you see broken in the facial skin, it's a easy way to see it. That blood is trying to push through there and something is in the path and it's blocking it. So the blood will push, and it can't get past whatever is in the way. And so the other side of that has become dried out and brittle and eventually it snaps. And that's, you know, a hemorrhoid is a sign of that. A varicose vein is a sign of that. And so when things are in the way, when people are having strokes, I always see ahead of time, signs of that when I'm looking, especially, you know, if I see those broken capillaries or I see those varicose veins, I dig deeper and question. So you're asking, what should you get? Number one, what I would do is a brain and heart pack. And I would also take the niacin plus. Okay, it's time release. It's not like things that are out on the market that block the flush. I believe you should go through the flush. That's how it works. So we have a plus. It's ours is a plus, meaning it has the right cofactors to go with it to make it work very well. And then I would also add the Ultimate Daily Classic to that. And then, you know, I would have to talk to you about details, or the call team can talk about details. They are not doctors. I am a naturopathic doctor. So if you have specific questions, I am giving 10-minute free consultations to anybody that is listening. So you just tell the call team that, and they should pass you to me. They'll get your name and number and all your information, and then we'll get it squared away.
1: Okay, good luck, Tom. Next up, Thomas in La Jolla, California. Hi, Tom.
4: Hi, George. I thank you and Gina Salvate for accepting my call. Dr. Randy Shannon, it's always a pleasure to hear your interviews. I wanted to expand. Tom in Hawaii spoke about creatine, and George Norrie also spoke about it yesterday in a news segment. And I did a little research on creatine, and apparently it helps nourish the muscles and nervous system and brain. And I was wondering if you could expand on creatine and the usage of that. I'm on the longevity program, and my nails, hand nails and toenails, grow super fast. And my hair grows super fast. But
3: it's a sign of it
4: anyway,
3: working.
4: If you could expand on creatine, I would appreciate it.
3: Well, first of all, creatine is not a steroid. A lot of times people will confuse that. It is not a steroid, okay? And research does show that supplementing with creatine can improve. You mentioned the brain, certain aspects of the memory and cognition. And it has shown in studies potentially greater effects when you are actually sleeping or you're sleep deprived. I should say it like that. And that's in older adults. So if you're one of those people that's getting up or you're tossing and turning, this isn't the everything, but this would definitely be something I would add to the program for sure.
1: Is it like melatonin when it comes to sleep?
3: It definitely has a little bit of that effect. And I don't love taking melatonin because the studies show when you take a lot of melatonin, you actually make your body become lazy. We make it naturally, but if you're saying, hey, go on the welfare program, you don't have to, I'll just give it to you, then your body will sit back and relax. And you don't want to do that. The welfare program is meant to get on and get off. It's not meant to stay.
1: All right, sounds good. Next up, let's go to Dennis in Omaha, Nebraska. Welcome to the show, Denny.
5: Yeah, thank you. Say, a friend of ours has Graves' disease, and that's not the scientific name, but most people refer to it as Graves' disease. From what I understand, there's many kinds of symptoms with that. What advice do you have for supplements?
3: Okay, so Graves, it falls under what they call an autoimmune condition. So it causes basically an overactive thyroid. Have they said that?
5: Yes.
3: They did say that. And then they also can have signs of a rapid heartbeat. They can have anxiety, tremors, really intolerant to heat, sweating. First off, I would make sure, and there's other things too. And we've seen it in various talk show hosts that are on television. There's a woman I can think of just had super bulgy, very prominent eyes. They get dryness, they get pressures. Double vision, even swelling around the eyes. Now, traditional medicine will say that there's no remedy, but you just said the key words. They were just diagnosed. Okay, so they didn't have those signs probably when they were born. Otherwise, you know, it would have been something, a break as they were growing. In my opinion, they're just deficient. okay, or maybe malnourished or a combination of both. And when I say malnourished, they can be eating all the food. You can swim in a pool of food. But if none of it can absorb, then you are malnourished. You're not getting it in. So no wheat, barley, rye, oatmeal, or buckwheat. Those are the main culprits to keeping absorption from happening. And to understand it, when you eat those things, they go down through the digestive system like razor blades. And by the time they make it to the small intestine, they just absolutely tear that up. And we lose our absorbers. So you have to eliminate those. And some people say, oh, I can't. Well, or I've been eating bread all my life. That's all right. You'll hit a brick wall soon. And you might think you're not hitting the brick wall, but all these ailments start to happen. And it's because even, you know, you could take all the vitamin C in the world. If you don't have the absorbers, it's going to just run right through you. So number one, I would start with the brain and heart pack. They need to get out and get sunshine so that they can get that natural vitamin D. If they don't have the ability to do that, then you got to supplement with it. They're not all the same. Call the call team to get the right one. They got to have a good amount of protein and calories, because if they get hypothyroidism, that can accelerate the muscle and the bone loss. They're a good candidate for having the creatine to kind of hold that in. And when it comes to Graves also, there's certain things that they want to avoid, like too much iodine or seaweed type supplements. So it's got to be in balance. And if they're smokers, they need to stop doing that, because that substantially increases the risk.
1: Randy, what can you tell us about L-theanine?
3: L-theanine, it is, I believe, falls into the amino acid category. And you're saying L-theanine.
1: Mm-hmm.
3: Yep, amino acid. It can be found in the tea leaves, especially green tea. But we also have it in, I believe it is in the Beyond Tangy Tangerine, because we do have an amino acid complex in there. And I take an extra dosing of the amino acids in our product called HGH Youth Complex. A little secret, I take it every night before bed. And I personally take 7 to 8 capsules of that every night before bed.
1: Seven to eight capsules?
3: Yes, on an empty stomach, as a matter of fact. I need to throw that in there as well. That's how I do it. It's very commonly used for calming, but not a strong sedation, and it's amino acids. So it's good for stress relief, anxiety relief, better, like I said, sleep quality. It's also great for attention and focus.
1: It's amazing what these things do, huh?
3: Oh, my gosh. And, you know, as a kid, we would get, for some reason, a lot more of this, and plus our body created a lot of things that made something called brown fat. So we could play and play and play and play and never have any aches and pains, wake up the next day and go. But when we hit about 14, our body stops making that brown fat. And that's why we have to supplement with these types of things, so that if we want to play and play and play, George, still at 70, 80, 90, 100, it's not going to be achy and painy. We got to do these things.
1: Next up, James, Tempe, Arizona. Welcome to the show, James.
6: Hi.
1: Hi.
6: Thanks for taking my call. And so I wanted to know what the kind of supplements I could take to help with my vision.
3: Oh, we have some amazing, amazing supplements for vision. Dr. Wallach used to tell a story where there was an eye doctor in the crowd, and he was kind of heckling Dr. Wallach. And Dr. Wallach said you could reverse macular degeneration and all kinds of things, the floaters and pressures and dryness and all of that naturally. And we do it, not me personally, but the brain recognizes the nutrients and it does it to the body. So when we give that to people, they are blown away. Oh my gosh, I'm getting my vision back. Oh my gosh, my floaters are completely gone. Oh my gosh, the pressures are gone. And you'll want the Vision FX and the Occutive for that. And of course, it would go according to age, height, and weight. And I get very aggressive with my clients because they want their vision reversed. They want to go back to 20/20. And in Dr. Wallach's story, there was 27 legally blind people. The doctor said that he declared them, the heckler in the crowd. He was the eye doctor. He said there was no way they would ever get their vision back. And somewhere around 90 to 120 days, 25 of the 27 were back at a 20/20 vision. Now, it's not just those eye vitamins, but it's also brain and heart. You got to do things according to weight, and you definitely have to clean up the diet. You can't mess around with that. You got to have the absorbers.
1: And hope you don't have a detached retina or anything like that, right?
3: Yeah, but even those, you know, Dr. Wallach and I have had many conversations about that, and he said, take those and they will reattach. You don't have to have those eye glues put on. So I have not had one client that had a detached retina. I can't say that a lot of these come out of the woodwork for me, but I haven't had one that had the detached retina that didn't take the vitamins and it totally reattached. Now, some have gone and got the glue, but most of them just stuck with the nutrients and had great results.
1: A toll-free number to call for assistance, 1-855-949-7234. They'll be there now, they'll be there tomorrow, and they'll be there whenever you need them. Let's go to Aaron in Tempe, Arizona. Lots of Tempe, Arizona people. Hi, Aaron.
7: Hey, George. Thanks for getting me on tonight.
1: I have a
7: comment and a question for Dr. Randy. Our grandma is in her 80s, and she recently had a flare-up of sciatic nerve pain going down her leg. The cause of it was when she was at the doctor recently getting some x-rays, they were sitting down in a chair. Her legs were bent, so her lower half was facing straight, and then she had help to gently turn her upper part of her body. And she was just telling us about this, and then they turned her to the side, and she felt something pull in her back. And then later that night into the next day, for up to now, she's had such like a big sciatic flare up and can't get around that good. But I was wondering if there's anything available that I could get a hold of her for, or anything more natural that is available that we could do to help her with this.
3: Yes, for sure. Anything like that, anything in that category, anything that remotely feels like it's in that category, you want to go with two things is what I would do. One is the bone and joint package. And then we have something else that is really fantastic for pain. So everything in the bone and joint is going to be very helpful in healing. Okay. Because basically, you know, she might have tore something in the back that's now resulting. However, when we're having that pain, we're missing out on all of the things that we need for bone, joint, cartilage, ligament, tendon. Natural sunshine, number one, try to get her out in that. If not, she must supplement. Again, they're not all the same. You should get it from the call team, in my opinion. But she also needs phosphorus, magnesium, zinc, copper, MSM. Trace minerals, glucosamine, boron, strontium. She will get all of that in the bone and joint pack. But then I would also add for the pain, there's incredible studies, new research. It's like flying out right now. And we have something else called Permeric. And anybody who's in pain, which is probably 75% of this audience, if I had to guess, Permeric, you got to call the call team to get it. Permeric. That in studies is literally, I think it's if you get somewhere around 500 milligrams, which is going to be the equivalent of, let's say, a quarter to a half a teaspoon of turmeric, that is reducing 95% of pain. Now, back to her sciatic, she still needs those nutrients. You can't just go to kill pain and inflammation. You really got to nutrify. And so that's why I'm stating that one.
1: Quick text and tweet. Tom, what do you have for Dr. Randy?
8: Hey, Randy, Corey in Fort Lauderdale would like to know how close they are getting to rebuilding cartilage.
3: We're doing it already. Bone and joint pack. Been doing it for years. Verifiable on x-ray at about 6 months.
1: Simple as that, Randy?
3: Mm-hmm. It really is. We've been doing this for a long, long time. I had a client who was diagnosed by her medical doctor with 7 compression fractures. She was walking, hunched over, couldn't pick up packages, hadn't washed her hair in 30 days. In 30 days with me, once she came to me, got a full analysis, we looked at everything. We put her on a whole program. We didn't just stick with just one thing, but she had a lot of issues, so we dealt with every issue. In 30 days, the people who were bringing her packages showed up on her front porch and said, and I kid, this is verbatim, "Wow, you are literally walking normal again." After 30 days, she was able to finally raise her arms up high enough to wash her own hair that she had not washed for 30 days. So we have other people that literally were told they needed knee replacement, and 6 months later, they had another x-ray at the same doctor, and he said, "You don't need it anymore." And so they compared x-rays. The cartilage was there at the six-month x-ray.
1: Is that a miracle or what?
3: It's just, you know, God just made us to need nutrients. And if we don't get them, you know, even the heart, George, sits on a pile of cartilage. So think if you're weak in the kneecap or the hips or, you know, the shoulder area. If you don't have cartilage there and it's breaking down there, it's probably breaking down behind the heart also. You take a hit there, you're not going to fare well.
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2: An accident just before the tunnel has been cleared,
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3: Left lane is blocked southbound 95.
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4: ABC News, I'm Dave Packer. A disturbing case of alleged child abuse in Los Angeles County. A couple with at least 21 children accused of harsh punishments and beatings. A two-month-old suffering a brain injury. L.A. County D.A. Nathan Hochman.
5: What the complaint alleges is what they set up at this house. And this house could only be described as a house of horrors for these young, incredibly young children that had been brought to this house through this surrogacy process.
4: All 21 children taken from the home. After a botched execution in Tennessee, attorneys for Krista Pike, who was sentenced to death for torturing and killing a classmate in 1995, say she's now conscious and speaking. David Rush, former high-ranking CIA officer, pleading guilty to wire fraud. Federal agents finding $40 million in gold bars he kept in his home, accused of bilking nearly $200 million from the federal government. This is ABC News.
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8: Throughout the overnight and early morning, it'll be clear and chilly. Lows dipping down into the upper 30s in the outlying suburbs and mid-40s in Baltimore. Sunny skies on Wednesday, highs around 72. More sunshine Thursday, highs near 80. I'm meteorologist Tom Tasselmeyer on WBAL News Radio 1090 and FM 101.5.
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2: 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It's getting to be that time of year. We're going to rifle through those. We're going to pick a few. We'll call you back. So make sure and put your name and phone number on the email, and we'll call you back and we'll let you tell your story right here on Ghost to Ghost.
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2: 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And people want a consultation with you, Randy. 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
6: Yep. All they have to do is just contact me on there. 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
2: All right. Let's go back to calls. And they're lining up. Ruth and Marilyn, welcome to the show, Ruthie.
7: Oh, hi, George and Dr. Randy. Thank you for taking my call. And Dr. Randy, I've called in a couple of times about this before, about gaining weight. But basically, my question tonight is, what can I do to give me more of an appetite?
6: Oh, to get, so you, what do you weigh?
7: 80 pounds.
2: How tall are you, Ruth?
7: 5'2".
2: 5'2 and 80 pounds?
7: Yeah, no, it's not good.
2: We got to get you up to 115 at least, huh?
7: At least 100 anyway. Yeah.
6: Most people would be shocked at what I say here, but I'll give you a couple different options. We do have some amazing shakes that if you need to lose weight, you got to take them with the meal or, you know, on top of a meal. You can't be using it as a meal replacer. And I think we did talk about it. You're not putting enough in. So I've suggested this. This will help. And listen, you know, plants are out there and there's a certain plant that gives people, and it's very well known for giving people, the hunger, wanting the snacks, and that is marijuana. So if you're not opposed to it, you can smoke that. We've had clients do that when, you know, for example, they had cancer and they wanted to gain weight, but they didn't have the appetite. They smoked that. They had no problem with it. They put the weight on that they needed to do. So on top of your meals, you got to have an additional shake. You're just drinking it. It's great. It's loaded with nutrients, and it'll help to

0: add some weight to you. And you definitely can't be running marathons or anything like that. And also just making sure that you're falling in line with the good and bad food list, getting rid of anything that's on the bad side so you're not sabotaging yourself.
1: What's available to drink that might gain you weight? Milkshakes?
0: Well, yeah, those are fine. The hospitals will do things like Ensure or Boost. I don't like those because it's basically just all sugar. And you really want to if you're going to try to put on weight, you want to put on healthy weight. And so that's why I go with the protein shakes. And we have several. We have TMR. It stands for total meal replacement. But in your particular case, you're adding it. Not replacing
1: 80 pounds is really thin when you're 5'2", isn't it?
0: Yeah, it's pretty little.
1: Mark in Kansas City, Kansas with us. Go ahead, Mark.
2: Hello, George and Dr. Randy. Thank you,
1: Mark,
2: for taking the call.
0: You bet.
2: What I wanted to ask you about was when I sleep and when I get up from sleeping, my feet can get really numb, and then they can start to hurt some too. And I don't know what's going on or why that's happening, because I've never had that problem before.
0: Okay, have you tested your blood sugar levels at all?
2: Yeah, I get a lab every year with my exam, and so far there's not been a problem with that.
0: So nothing pre-diabetes, diabetes, because we always want to rule out any kind of peripheral neuropathy.
2: Yeah, well, neuropathy was something I was thinking about. I did have a neck injury and a surgery about 20 years ago, and I don't know if that has anything to do with it or not. And gabapentin, I've heard some bad things and good things about it, so that's another thing I'm kind of wondering about.
0: Yeah, I mean, it could, without really having a long conversation, it could be disc problems, could be spinal stenosis, could be sciatica. Because that goes all the way down into the feet, and you'll feel numbness in the feet. It can be, you know, basically a temporary nerve compression since it's not happening all day long. And it usually resolves pretty quickly after you start walking. But that still also is a red flag to me that you're missing nutrients. And, you know, you got to have things in the body that can counter that. I would start with the bone and joint pack.
1: What do you think of GABA, Drew? Dr. Randy?
0: I'm not against it. I'm not opposed. Some people, you know, like he said, you know, people are on different sides of the aisle. It definitely helps to reduce excessive nerve signaling that's involved in sleep, stress, anxiety, muscle relaxation, those types of things. So, you know, it's got some B6 in it. It's got some magnesium, usually L-theanines in it, usually. Sometimes, you know, they'll mix them. So I'm not against it. It's not the worst thing.
1: And if you miss anything that Dr. Randy has said, just call this number, 1-855-949-7234. Next up, west of the Rockies, Tom, Tucson, Arizona. Welcome to the show. Hey, Tom.
3: Hi, George. You remember me? I'm the one with the doggies.
1: Yes, I do. How are you?
3: Oh, I'm doing great. It's good to talk to you again. Two issues. One is, what do you do for high cholesterol, and what do you do for high blood pressure? What does she recommend?
1: All right, go for it, doctor.
0: Okay, for one on the cholesterol, you want to make sure you're not eating any fried foods or foods cooked in any oils. We need cholesterol, so when people take the cholesterol-lowering drugs, I'm totally against it. That's the naturopath take on it. Get rid of the bad things, and that should regulate out. You want to eat eggs. You know, the reproductive area, well, let's just go with the body as a whole, is about 20% cholesterol. So if you take the drug to shut the cholesterol down, you're shutting off reproductive. You're going to probably get pretty dopey in the brain. And so I wouldn't do those things. So that's kind of the short on that. High blood pressure is definitely not hereditary, no matter what they tell you. Salt has nothing to do with high blood pressure. And coming from my naturopathic side, I say the cause is mineral deficiencies with an emphasis on calcium, magnesium, omega-3, EFA deficiency in general. Could be chronic inflammation in the kidneys or every bit of what I just said all put together. And so we give the nutrients that are, you know, will address that. So it would be a conversation. Definitely reach out at the website, thebodycan.com, so that we can have that 10-minute free consultation, and we'll try to get to the heart of it in that 10 minutes.
1: Let's go to final calls. Jeff in Union County, New Jersey. Welcome to the show. Hey, Jeff. Jeff, you with us? He's sleeping. You can hear him snoring in the background, Dr. Randy. How about that?
0: He got some sunshine today. He got up with the sun, going down with the sun. We probably made him wait a little too long.
1: He was on hold for about 32 minutes. He was in bed probably and just fell asleep.
0: Oh, poor guy. Well, he had a chance. He'll hear it on the replay, which I'm a coast-to-coast insider, George. I come back and listen.
1: Good for you. Let's go to Southern Ohio. Mark's with us. Hi, Mark.
4: Hey, George. The guy with a BA and a half in biology.
1: You're not asleep. You're wide awake.
4: Oh, yeah, George. Yeah. And, yeah, I thought Dr. Randy would like that. Yeah, they tried to, or I asked them for the half, Dr. Shannon, but they wouldn't give it to me.
0: You asked them for the what?
4: Yeah, I wanted a BA and a half.
0: Oh, gotcha.
4: Halfway to a master's, you know. I took about a year of grad studying. I only needed about another year for a master's degree. But anyway, have two questions for you, Dr. Shannon. About turmeric, getting back to turmeric. I read, heard it on another radio talk show some time ago. The turmeric is so good that it can also, or can, slow down the progression of Alzheimer's, you know, by attacking those amyloid plaques somehow. And also peanut butter. And regarding EDTA might alleviate it. We know, George, said some time ago he eats a lot of peanut butter. But the question is, we know that EDTA is a good chelating agent, and I wonder if EDTA would lower or reduce that aflatoxin that's in peanut butter.
0: Damage would probably be already done, and I personally would not eat peanut butter or eat any peanuts unless you grew them yourself and you knew they were not sitting in that. EDTA, you're right, chelating agent, typically is binding certain metals. And when you're talking about peanuts, you're talking about mold. That's the main problem there. So could it work there? Yeah, maybe. But that wouldn't be one of my main reasons necessarily for going to that. And, you know, I will say Alzheimer's, herpes simplex 1, skin cancers, and parasites, we are having amazing, amazing turnarounds on those. So if anybody is suffering from any of those, they need to be reaching out. Herpes simplex 1, like literally right when they're starting to feel the tingle, there's a few steps that they need to do, and nutrients, and they get rid of it before it becomes a full-blown breakout, and that is unheard of. And then the skin cancers are drying right up in most every single case we've had. The Alzheimer's, number one, that we have been dealing with fully, at root cause and with great success. But there is also a clinic that is in Oregon that a new study came out that the Alzheimer's was reversed in almost 24 hours after they did a process up there. This process is, it's illegal in all of the world. And there is like two places that are doing studies where you can go. I don't know what it costs, or if maybe it's free. I don't know. But we will be happy to turn people on to that clinic so that if they have it, they do have to do nutrients. That's a part of the program. They got to get their systems and get rid of the sabotagers, good and bad food list, which anybody can get for free at my website, thebodycan.com. You just kind of scroll down. It's their place to get that. But amazing results on all of these things. Amazing results.
1: Let's go to Jake in Los Angeles. Go ahead, Jake.
5: Hi, thank you for taking my call.
1: Sure
5: I'll
1: thing.
5: Make it really quick because I know you're up against the clock here, almost at the top of the hour. But so I have these two white spots below my eye. my left eye. And this is a two-part question. I'm wondering, when did you discover the magic of your supplements? How long have you been taking them? And if you're okay with sharing your chronological age versus how you feel biologically after taking them?
1: All right, go ahead, Randy.
0: I'd like to hear you too, George. What's your age versus what you're feeling?
1: I'm 110 and I feel 35.
0: I love it.
1: How about that?
0: I am 58. I'll be 59 in December. And I have to say that I have the energy, the same exact energy. I mean, I work out probably harder today than I did then. But again, I take all my nutrients. I don't put that up to, you know, risk. I called on my body to do that workout, so I have to replenish it. I have the energy of easy 2025. There's no doubt in my mind. And I give everybody a run for their money. Okay, so the white spots that you mentioned under the eyes, I can't see them, so I can only guess. There is several possibilities without actually seeing them. It can be some enlarged oil glands, okay? If they're tiny, firm, they could be, and white in color, they could be keratin cysts that are just basically trapped under the skin. They just basically clogged pores or whiteheads. It'd be something where I would really need to see it because there's like a number of things. I didn't even begin to hit them all. But yeah, there's several things it could be.
1: Dr. Drew, tell folks about how they can get a hold of you through thebodycan.com.
0: Well, it's Dr. Shannon, but George, my direct line is 844-275-1056. 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
8: From ABC News, I'm Dave Packer. For the first time since her botched execution nearly a week ago in Tennessee, attorneys for convicted murderer Krista Pike say she's awake and speaking. ABC's Faith Abube reports.
9: Her lawyers saying in part in a statement that against all odds, Krista Pike is conscious, speaking, and continues to receive critical medical care. Despite the severe damage she endured to her arms, she's still handcuffed and shackled to the bed. Adding they are grateful to the first responders and medical team who, quote, treated Krista like a human and provided exceptional care to her.
8: An outside law firm has been named in the Cornell University rape investigation. More from ABC's Peter Haralambos.
10: This investigation is going to be spearheaded by former Deputy Attorney General under the Obama administration, Sally Yates, through her law firm, King and Spalding. According to a statement, the Board of Trustees now has a special committee leading this, that this investigation is going to cover not only this 2024 incident and the school's response to it, but Cornell's broader policies when it comes to reports of sexual violence on campus and how they proceed with Title IX investigations.
8: Authorities in California are calling it a house of horrors where nearly 24 children were living in a home. At least 14 of them allegedly abused. All 21 children were taken from the home, and the parents have been charged with child abuse and neglect. L.A. County D.A. Nathan Hochman says the children born via surrogacy were subjected to staying in rooms called learning centers all day where nannies would be instructed to beat them.
11: And what was going on has been alleged in the complaint of that discipline is nothing short of absolute physical abuse, beatings, and punishment on a daily basis.
8: In the Middle East, forces of the Saudi-led coalition fighting in Yemen have recaptured several key areas around the strategic Bab el-Mandab Strait. 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
8: A Washington state man has been arrested in connection to a deadly school shooting earlier this year in Canada. Investigators say James Cody Bryant assisted in the February shooting that killed six at a British Columbia secondary school. FBI Special Agent in Charge W. Mike Harrington said Bryant helped even after he knew the murders had occurred.
18: Even after the shooter had already tragically killed two family members, Bryant assisted the shooter in successfully traveling to a second location to take even more lives.
8: The Warner Brothers Skydance merger is official, but ABC News legal contributor Kim Whaley says the deal could still face legal issues.
19: We've got a series of statutes dating back to the 19th century that basically represent the idea that competition is good for consumers. If you've got a bunch of hamburger restaurants on the street, the price will go down. You'll have more options. Here we've got CNN on the one hand and CBS News on the other, now becoming one newer news organization. We have Paramount and Warner Brothers, two different movie companies becoming one big company.
8: And a North Carolina man has been sentenced to 18 months behind bars for orchestrating a music streaming fraud. Federal prosecutors say Michael Smith put hundreds of thousands of AI-generated songs on streaming services and set up thousands of bot accounts to listen to them, generating more than $8 million in royalties from streaming platforms. Dave Packer, ABC News.
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22: For the rest of the overnight, clear skies with low temperatures from 37 in the outlying suburbs to 45 in Baltimore. Sunny skies on Wednesday with high temperatures around 72. More sunshine Thursday with high temperatures pushing toward 80. I'm meteorologist Tom Tasselmeyer on WBAL News Radio 1090 and FM 101.5.
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1: Up next, Shades of the Afterlife with Sandra Champlain as we talk about what's on the other side, and we'll take calls with you next hour on Coast to Coast AM as well. 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
1: And welcome back. George Norrie along with Sandra Champlain. A fear of dying led Sandra on a 15-year secret journey to find proof of the afterlife. The death of her father pushed her to share these discoveries, believing that they would help the grieving. Sandra is an author of the number one international best-selling book, We Don't Die, A Skeptic's Discovery of Life After Death. Sandra is also the host of Shades of the Afterlife podcast on the Coast to Coast AM Paranormal Podcast Network. And here she is on Coast to Coast. Hello, Ms. Champlain.
6: Hello, Mr. Norrie. I'm so happy to be back with you.
1: Thank you for joining us. How have you been?
6: I have been fantastic. Fall season is here in New England. The pumpkins are out. The leaves are starting to fall. But it's all good.
1: It's my favorite time of year. I love this quarter. It's just fantastic, isn't it?
6: Me too. Absolutely.
1: But by the way, your podcasting is marvelous. Thank you for what you do for us.
6: It's a labor of love, George. I love it myself because it gives me life and it helps me remember the big picture, really, that we don't die. We're eternal souls having a human experience and life is for a reason. I mean, it's tough, but everything we learn and experience here, I really think is education for the soul and serves a greater purpose.
1: Tell us about this fear of dying that you had.
6: Well, it was way back, way back. It was in the mid-90s. It was just a young thing. And one night I looked up at the stars and it was just like, who are we? What is our life for? And for whatever reason, it just came in as this fear of not knowing what's next. And I couldn't go to sleep at night without thinking of it. When I'd have quiet moments in my brain during the day, it would just creep in. And it just presented itself as fear, and it was awful. So the only thing I could do really to combat that is to try to find some answers. And so I was always a skeptic. You know, my subtitle of the book is A Skeptic's Discovery of Life After Death, because the old me wouldn't be listening to Coast AM. The old me thought near-death experiences and the people seeing the lights before their eyes, you know, go to the light. That is all part of the brain shutting down. Of course, I had no evidence, but, you know, I'd laugh at, you know, people that were spiritual, believed in supernatural things. And so I think I'm I'm the best mouthpiece for this, because I didn't believe. But I went on a journey really studying things from remote viewing to mediumship, dabbling in electronic voice phenomena, hypnosis, studying near-death experiences and reincarnation, all kinds of things really to feel for myself that we go on, that there's nothing to be afraid of. And even I had a bunch of psychic and mediumistic experiences. So, you know, I was settled in my mind that we go on, but I was a fraidy cat. I didn't want to tell anybody what I found out, because I was such a loudmouth for the opposite side, you know, of not believing, of being a kind of a nasty skeptic. And then my poor dad was diagnosed with cancer and died 5 months later. And in the whole process of that happening, it really was present to me how painful grief is, and how sometimes families get destroyed with miscommunications. And, you know, there's a very high rate of people that take their own life when they're grieving. And it just hit me, if I could have the guts to share what I know about the afterlife and the research I did into grief and what I thought life was for, I thought it would really help people. And one thing led to another. A publisher came into my path. You know how, you know, they say when the teacher is ready, when the student is ready, a teacher appears. Well, you know, everything just started falling into place, and it all lined up to write my book, We Don't Die, and share as much as I can. And then thanks to you and Tom and the Coast to Coast AM gang, we have Shades of the Afterlife now that's just completing its sixth year. I can't believe that's it. There's amazing. 311 episodes out now, and, you know, I'll keep on keeping on, like that Energizer Bunny, you know, I won't stop.
1: Was it your father's passing, Sandra, that pulled you into this?
6: No, it really wasn't. I think that was part of it that made me want more. But it was the fear that pulled me in. And then selfishly, I thought, okay, I've had enough. You know, I'm good. But then when he passed, and even before he passed, you know, I wanted answers about grief, why it hurts so bad, why people act so crazy when a loved one is passing, why there's so many fights and things. And then even after he did pass, as much as I believed in the afterlife, you know, I wanted proof. So, I mean, I went to a spirit artist who was a medium, who not only gave me really specific evidence of Dad still being around, but she drew a picture of him like he looked when he was in his 20s, and he died mid-70s and was looking really, really bad when he passed. And she says, well, you get to pick our best age, you know, and our best memories when we're on the other side. And so I just kept looking for more and more evidence. And then, you know, a tipping point occurred that it's like, I've got to share this with people, because we've all experienced grief, and I don't think there's any worse emotional pain.
1: Well, you had this fear of dying, which means that you must have believed that there was something on the other side.
6: I think I did. I was taught to believe. I grew up going to every year of Catholic school. And as much as the stories of faith and heaven were out there, just having a faith didn't quench that fear. It's like, I need something tangible or audible or some experience to believe in. So my first experience that really shifted the needle for me is when I took a medium class. Now, most people just go to a medium, but I thought, I'll take a class on this and see how it works. And we were told that people from the other side, you know, we all have our imagination, but I think, George, we have like this blank canvas. And so we can certainly create, you know, if I asked you to picture a purple dinosaur, you could picture that. Your listeners could picture that. But it's on that same blank canvas that the spirit folks work, and they can put pictures and memories, sounds, even tastes and, you know, all kinds of feelings and things there. So my very first experience was doing a medium reading. We were told that we weren't actually doing it. We were just following the steps. We were just going to do like a dress rehearsal, so to speak. And I was working with this woman that I didn't know. And the instruction was simply to create a safe, like luminescent bubble of light around us, and then pretend that there's somebody standing behind the person we were working with. So I closed my eyes, and so I pretended that her grandfather named Jan was standing behind her, that it was her mom's father, that he was a fisherman in Denmark, that he died of lung cancer, that he had a big gap between his front teeth, and he was, you know, puffing away on a cigarette and coughing. That's where I got the lung cancer. And that he never told his daughter, which is this lady's mom, that he loved her, and that was the message, because there's always a message. So I felt very proud of myself. You know, I made up this guy. I opened my eyes, and this lady's crying. Her grandfather's name was Jan. He was a fisherman in Denmark. Fit the description.
1: He had a gap between his teeth, right? Yeah.
6: Had the gap between his teeth. Everything was correct. And then she turned and did the same thing with me and identified my grandfather. Now, the thing is one would think that I would go on to become the world's best medium, but I think those in spirit just gave me a little taste of what's possible, because being human, anytime, you know, we all got this analytical side. So anytime I tried to be a medium and tried to do it right, I got it wrong. But every time I was like, okay, it doesn't matter if I'm right or wrong. I'm probably going to be wrong. Let me just see what happens. Then all of a sudden the creative juices flow, and the spirit world came in and could give images. So every so often, I dabble in a medium class just for myself. But it's very real. And I think for people that are interested, you know, if you take a class in mediumship, you don't ever have to be a medium, but you get to understand how we connect and how loved ones work with our feelings. And you don't have to be a medium to talk to your loved ones. They are part of our lives. But it's always a good practice.
1: And I assume your initial fear of the afterlife was not based on the fact that what it was like on the other side, but you didn't want to end your physical life, did you?
6: No, you know, we all have that ego mind, don't we? You know, it's not our best friend when we wake up in the morning and we look in the mirror and we're a few pounds heavier, a few more gray hairs. And, you know, it's not our champion. So that little voice we all have, that's our skepticism. And skepticism is healthy, of course, but to a degree. But I think it's the ego that doesn't want to die. It doesn't want to think that it's never going to be again. So I think it was that ego mind of mine that just couldn't handle the what if Sandra is gone, right? Now, Sandra has only been here for 60 years now. And of course, how many billions of people have lived before me, and how many will live after me? Why I'm so important, I don't know. But that's that ego mind that has all that fear.
1: You still doing some work with the Bigelow Institute?
6: Well, I'm not doing work, but this is what's interesting. So we're up to 311 episodes now of Shades of the Afterlife. And how do I get new information, right? Because people love hearing stories, but there's some really big ones that we all hear, like Dr. Eben Alexander and people like that. But I want to tell the story of the little guy, the little gal whose stories haven't been heard. And so, you know, I started thinking, okay, what haven't I talked about yet? Right? Because there's a lot of different reasons to believe. And so most of the afterlife evidence out there fits into one of those categories, whether they're near death experiences or deathbed visitations or the different kinds of signs or reincarnation, et cetera, and so forth. But it dawned on me that it was a few years back that Robert Bigelow created this afterlife essay contest. And he was giving, I think he gave out $1.8 million
1: wow,
6: for the best evidence of the afterlife. Now, he didn't want just stories. He wanted really big essays presented as if it was a court of law. His wife had passed, and, you know, we all want that evidence of the afterlife. He had the money to do it. And so there were, I think, 200 essays that were submitted, and they had the best of the best judges, and they picked 29 total that they feature on their website, which is BigelowInstitute.org, and they're fascinating. Now, these essays are like 50 to 100 pages each, George. I mean, they're really in depth, but I never sunk my teeth into what they're all about. And so I'm on the mission now to do an episode of Shades of the Afterlife for every Bigelow essay to make it user friendly without all the big words and having, so people, if they want to read all the big essays, certainly they can, but just to make them really understandable. So great people like Dr. Jeffrey Mishlove and Dr. Pim Van Lommel and Dr. Julie Beischel testing mediums. And I mean, there's so many of them, Dr. Dean Radin. So for me, I'm really getting inspired because there's stories that I've never heard of before. And then just being able to take these really big essays and just break them down into an hour on Shades of the Afterlife. You know, for me, it's changing my life, and I know it's going to make a difference with our listeners too. So that's what's really exciting me right now with the Bigelow Institute.
1: What has your belief system, Sandra, done with your thoughts on reincarnation?
6: Oh, wow. That's a big one, because reincarnation for me was something I always believed in, you know, because we believe in recycling, right? And then also, you know, you think of a child who doesn't live long. And if Earth is such a great place to get all these great things and they just live a couple of months, you know, that's not fair. They should be allowed to come back. So originally I thought reincarnation was it, that we all just reincarnated. Well, the deeper I dug and the more interviews I did and the more books that I read, I still do believe in reincarnation, but I think it's a much bigger field than we know. Because like 100 years ago, George, the population of Earth was half of what it is right now. Right. And of course, if we go back even further, it's a lot less than that. So if there was only reincarnation, we'd have the same group of souls that just keep coming back and coming back. But no, we, you know, have so many people on planet Earth. Where did all these souls come from? So it is my theory, and this is my belief, and you know, there's some experts that believe it too, that we're actually part of a higher soul that remains in the afterlife. So if you pass, and you're going to see your loved ones there, but a part of them has made a trip back to Earth to explore and learn different things. And, you know, I was thinking about this just before coming on the radio tonight. If you imagine a little clownfish swimming in the bottom of the ocean in his coral reef, and he's quite happy down there, but that's reality to him. That's his everything. Now you try to tell him that there's a place where you don't swim in water, and that there's outer space, and then there's a radio show called Coast to Coast AM, and how people communicate. You know, the brain, his little brain, her little brain just can't get around it. I don't think, being a human being, we are meant to understand how it all works. I really don't. And another thing, George, you know, because this ego mind wants to think we have it all figured out, right? And everything that happens on planet Earth, this is real, right? We got to see it to believe it. Well, we are an illusion down to our quantum level, right? Well, all we are is invisible vibrating energy, and we're living in this ever expanding universe. And a little tidbit that just popped up on my phone on Facebook said that in 1 hour, George, the Earth is spinning around, traveling around the sun, 66,000 miles per hour. So we're traveling that fast right now. And then here we are in the Milky Way galaxy. We're part of that. And there's an Andromeda galaxy, and we are hurling at 250,000 miles per hour towards colliding with this galaxy. Now, nobody needs to be afraid, because it's going to take 4 billion years for us to get there. But the reason I'm talking about this is that just because we're a human doesn't mean that the whole universe revolves around planet Earth and what we have here. So there's a much bigger picture than we even know. And when we can challenge that skeptical mind with, the miracle that we're living in right now and the illusion of being alive, then we can start believing, yeah, this afterlife stuff is real. Do you want to talk about some of the great reincarnation stories?
1: Yeah, absolutely. And then I want to get into the soul.
6: Oh, okay. Okay. Well, some of my favorite reincarnation stories. There was a young boy who had, I think it was 57 exact memories from a Hollywood extra from the 40s named Marty Martin. Now, he wasn't very well known. He wasn't written about in books, but this little boy knew very young precise things. He knew his wife's name, his sister's name, the car he drove, what his house looked like.
1: When there was no way the kid would find out.
6: No,
1: really.
6: Way. There's no way. He grows up. A lot of these kids come from little, are very religious backgrounds. And so this isn't stuff that would ever be spoken about, you know. And then we all know, James Leininger's story, you know,
1: the pilot,
6: the little boy. Yeah, the little pilot. And then also, one of our mutual friends, Susan Massino, her son, Jamie, at a very young age, he woke up and he was talking about the Titanic. And even as a little boy, he could draw a map of the floor plan of the Titanic. And when he drew the pictures of the four smokestacks, only three of them had smoke coming out. And the mom would ask, Jamie, why is only three that have the smokestack? And he always said, we built it because of this. And for how it would look, they built the four smokestacks. But he would say, Mama, the fourth one was a dummy stack. And sure enough, George, the exact picture that he drew with the one that didn't have any smoke, that was the dummy stack. You know, there's a little boy, I don't remember his name, but he grew up just playing golf, and he reincarnated of some great golfer. I mean, there's fantastic stories.
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3: ABC News, I'm Dave Packer. For the first time since her botched execution nearly a week ago, attorneys for convicted murderer Krista Pike say that she's awake and speaking. ABC's Faith Abube.
4: Her lawyer saying in part in a statement that against all odds, Krista Pike is conscious, speaking, and continues to receive critical medical care. Despite the severe damage she endured to her arms, she's still handcuffed and shackled to the bed. Adding they are grateful to the first responders and medical team who, quote, treated Krista like a human and provided exceptional care to her.
3: President Trump said he has a call scheduled with Russian President Putin tomorrow to discuss a potential outbreak of plague in Siberia. French police say almost 500 people were arrested and 43 officers injured during mass protests over education funding today. With gas prices increasing, North Carolina lawmakers set to convene tomorrow for a special session to reduce the gas tax. ABC News.
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5: For the rest of the overnight and early morning, clear and chilly again. Low temperatures from 37 to 45. Sunny skies on Wednesday, high temperatures around 72. Sunshine a bit warmer Thursday, temperatures close to 80. I'm meteorologist Tom Tasselmeyer on WBAL News Radio 1090 and FM 101.5.
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1: We'll take your calls next hour with Sandra Champlain as we talk about Shades of the Afterlife. Make sure you're part of the program, of course. One of our TV shows, it's called Strange Universe. Have you watched it yet? Tom, how can they?
2: 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Lex has all the info right up there on the Coast to Coast AM website. Just go there. 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I think one of our first guests was Danyon Brinkley. 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It's a lot of fun.
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1: And welcome back, George Norrie, along with Sandra Champlain, host of the Shades of the Afterlife on the Paranormal Podcast Network, that Tom regularly tells you how you can listen to your shows. Let's go back to reincarnation, Sandra. I'll let you finish up that story.
3: Oh, absolutely, George. Dr. Ian Stevenson collected over 3,000 accounts of young children, and most of them are in the Far East. There's very few, really, that are in English-speaking areas. It does happen, but their culture really believes in reincarnation. So, of course, that's where most of the stories come from. But Dr. Jim Tucker at the University of Virginia continues the work. They're still continuing to gather stories, and I love it. There's not just kids that remember, but there are different mannerisms people or kids would bring back, even some birthmarks of, say, where somebody was stabbed, you know, that shows up. So there's a whole world to reincarnation. One of the stories I remember is there was an American boy who was really intrigued by Italy as a very, very young boy and wanted to go to this little town. I don't remember what the name of the town, but he knew the town. And eventually bugged the parents enough that they took a trip over there to Italy, and they found the town. Not only did they found the town, but he wanted to go to a certain house. He got into the house, was able to get in there, and he pulled a brick out of a fireplace, put his hand in, and said, "Where's the money?" Right? So how does that happen? I think we are so passionate when we die sometimes, especially if it's, you know, we've got a lot of money hidden somewhere and someone spent the money. But how this little boy felt so compelled to do that. And then once it happened, you know, he grew up and forgot about it. This is what happens. The kids grow up and they forget. But what is that? And if it's not our soul hitching a ride to another lifetime, I don't know what it is.
1: When I was younger, I always thought that reincarnation was a process, and I still think I'm right. Was a process of perfection where you keep coming back to get better and better and better. So maybe the very first you that could have happened thousands of years ago or hundreds of years ago was a wretched person, but you got better every time you came back. What do you think of that theory?
3: I like that theory. I do. And, you know, we hear of old souls. What does that mean? You know, that we've come back enough times to, I don't want to say perfect us, practice makes perfect, but I think we're given sometimes the same experiences in our life, even right now in our current life. And when we deal with them, okay, that's a little tick mark. But if we don't deal with it, oh, there it is presenting it to us again. So I think we should accept our challenges, do the best we can in this life, because, you know, we don't want to do all of it again, do we? Maybe just the fun stuff.
1: A couple weeks ago, our investigative reporter, Cheryl Jones, talked with Gary Schwartz about the spirit phone. And you mentioned it Sunday when you were on the air with us. How could that technology work?
3: It's crazy good. But when you think down to the tiniest particle, like I said earlier, on a quantum level, all we are is invisible vibrating energy. Energy can be moved. It can be manipulated. Even where we are now, we all live thinking everything we can see and hear, that's okay, that's real. But there can be two or many more forms of energy that are all in the same place in the same time, radio waves and GPS signals and wind and, you know, TV signals and, our Wi-Fi, right? We're connected wirelessly right now. So we don't need to see it to believe it. So with the soul phone project, they're right now doing a soul switch. And now this is down to a quantum level as well, that they have what they call the A-team. This is a group of people that have already

0: past that are scientific of nature, working on the other side, but they're asking them questions, and somehow they can step in front of this, I'll call it a camera for lack of a better word, but they can manipulate this energy to be able to give yes, no responses to all kinds of questions. And so they have a team of mediums that also work with them independent that come up with the same people, the same stories. And so this is not just left to somebody's crazy imagination, but in time, they're hoping that this soul switch can become like a keyboard, being able to use, type different letters and to be able to communicate that way. And then I know just from my investigations into EVP, electronic voice phenomena, and instrumental trans communication, people that are getting images and videos that are coming through of people on the other side, that the tipping point will occur, that this will all be put together. And so I really do see there's going to be some kind of FaceTime with our loved ones in the afterlife. And wouldn't that be a cool thing to do? But absolutely, why not? You know, when the first cell phones came about, these bulky things, and they were miracles, right? And now with the iPhone and other technology, we can reference so much information just with a click of a finger. 100 years ago, if you were to present somebody with an iPhone, they would blow their minds. Well, 100 years from now, you know, when the soul phone is very active connecting to the other side, you know, they'll look back at 2026 like, I can't believe these people didn't believe in the afterlife and didn't know how to connect. We were right here all along, they'll say.
1: What does this tell you about the afterlife, where technology hooks you up to it?
0: What do you mean by that?
1: Well, does it sound like it's part of the universe? What could it be? It doesn't sound so spiritual.
0: Well, I don't know. Let's see, how do we want to even phrase spiritual? If you want to phrase spiritual, and the, like the soul self. So I think our souls really do come here to learn, to experience, that when we go to the hereafter or the here before, that it is all good all the time, that we don't, you know, we can create anything that we want, but we come here to Earth and we get the opposite of that. So we can really learn and grow. Of course, there's the illusion that, you know, we're human and this life is what it is. But on a spiritual side, the people that we know from near-death experiences, they all say the same things as some of the great spiritual leaders, that we're here to love, we're here to forgive, we're here to be kind, we're here to be of service to others, we're here to be grateful. So that, to me, is spirituality, whether you call it God or the universe or the light or something like that. And as far as technology goes, I think it's all created under the same umbrella of the light. And why would we have it if it wasn't somehow connected? Now, I think technology, as we know, a lot of things going on with AI right now are fantastic. But of course, things can be used for the negative, like even the internet's great, but then there's the dark web and, sure, and things like that. But I think technology is a good thing. And young minds, you know, back in the day, like the old time mediums, they didn't have technology. So they communicated to spirit by having these home circles and singing and inviting in the voices of loved ones and things like that. Well, we live in a very different culture that I think the spirit world are going to get to us in any way they can. And if it can be through electronics, even some people get text messages or, you know, phones start playing the loved one's favorite song, that and the phone could be buried in the bottom of your purse and things like that happen. So if spirit world can use what we have now, they will. They're doing everything they can to let us know that they're still alive, they're still part of our lives, that our lives matter, and that we are very much loved. So I don't think technology is a bad thing, but like anything, we got to be smart about it.
1: But you don't think it makes the other side seem a little weak?
0: No, I don't think so. I think it's exciting. to be honest with you. If we have more and more of our scientists going over to the other side, they're going to use their scientific minds and souls to communicate back with those who are scientific of nature here on Earth. Because everything I do, George, is for, or I believe I'm talking to the grieving parent or the grieving person whose loved one is gone. They know the pain of being on planet Earth. They know the pain of loss. And if there's something that they can do to get to us in a faster way, they're going to do it. And I think, like I said, some of these brilliant technology people that are migrating to the other side, they're going to use what they can.
1: What would you say about this, Sandra? That the other side was created by religions to control us so we wouldn't go wacky.
0: Wow. I would say that that doesn't make sense to me. I would say that our human beings here on Earth created religion to be able to control people and get them to behave and get them to follow. And I think there's a lot of religions out there, and they distorted the big picture. Like I said earlier, the tenets of life and some of the spiritual leaders really is love and service and forgiveness. And people with these egos that we have, you know, they're not so good. A lot of people like control. And so some of these religions were created, and even some of the religions out there. And I hate to say this, but I've got some family members that aren't talking to me. They're really big in their religion. And I say, you know, but Jesus taught to love one another, right? You know, yeah. I mean, not to shun us. And there's some religions that say, if you don't follow me, you know, you can't speak to your family members. So I think spirit world came first, and we are just a little bit of heaven on earth. But I don't think it was created from us. You know, again, the earth is not the center of the universe. It was just like a little tiny blip in the big picture of it all. So challenge your beliefs, I would think.
1: Why have the family members turned away from you?
0: Well, it started around the passing of my dad, and this is why I'm so passionate about sharing about grief and sharing about the afterlife. There's a lot of miscommunications that happen when someone's passing, when we're grieving. We don't have to have a loved one die to grieve, George. There's something called anticipatory grief, that you're going through all the stages in no particular order. And so there's a lot of miscommunications that happen. And I remember even over my dad's care, my siblings and I were like, you know, this is what dad wanted. And they said, well, this is what we want to do. And I'm a very generous, I think, likable person. I'm a glass half full person. You normally find me with a smile on my face. And I have three siblings, and it became real in their world that I was out for more of dad's money. And they created this reality that, and they talked to me like I was not trustworthy, like I was doing things against my dad, and it broke my heart. But when I got involved with grief and how the brain works with perception, when we can make a truth, even if we make it up, then we start seeing through the lens of that's the truth. So I became the Sandra that their imagination thought I was, and not real Sandra. And so I had to get into, and I include this in my book. And for any of your listeners that want a free copy of my book, I give it to them. WeDon'tDie.com. Just enter your name and email address at the bottom of the page, and a copy of my book in PDF form pops up. And why I do that, George, is chapter 10 is about grief, and it's about what happens in the brain and in our biology when we grieve. And unfortunately, my siblings, the view they held on to me, you know, about me from dad's death has continued on. And, you know, we'll get maybe a Christmas card or a text message, but it wasn't, you know, on a holiday. But it's not what it used to be. So I think in the big picture of life, what I hold on to is that we all came to Earth to play these roles, because there's a lot of relationships that need healing and a lot of sadness out there. So without them behaving exactly the way they did, George, I wouldn't be talking to you here today. I wouldn't have done any of this research. So I do have faith that it'll all work out in the long run. I really do, but it keeps me motivated to keep sharing.
1: If you could go back into time and talk with Jesus, Sandra, what would you talk to him about?
0: Well, that's a wild question. Jesus.
1: That's me.
0: Yeah. Hey, Jesus. I would probably ask for myself, you know, how does one remember these spiritual truths all the time? How does one get outside of that that ego mind that thinks that we're so separated? How can we, Jesus, look at our fellow man and just see another divine soul? Because I think we are evolving in that direction, George. I really do think so. You've got so many more listeners now, and you know, people are really taking this on board that peace begins within. So I'd want to stay a little more connected to Jesus. How do I, you know, just keep giving me those reminders that you're there, and him along with other spiritual leaders, you know, help me look through life with that lens of forgiveness, of adventure, that I'm here to learn, but I'm also here to make a difference with another person.
1: Well, he's part of the Trinity of the Father, Son, and Holy Ghost, and I would ask him if he has ever met his Father, God. What do you think he'd say?
0: I would say he would, yes. And I also would think the description would be something that we couldn't even get our heads around, because I think that divine spark is within all of us. You know, we all have a divine soul that's we're part of. And so it's so much bigger than who we are. But yeah, Jesus's answer might blow our minds as to who Father God is.
1: We'll talk more with Sandra Samplain from Shades of the Afterlife on the Paranormal Podcast Network in just a moment, and also take an hour of your calls when we come right back on Coast to Coast AM.
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1: An accident just before the tunnel has been cleared,
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3: Left lane is blocked southbound 95.
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4: Okay, gang. So, chances are there'll never be an emergency ever, ever again.
5: Mm-hmm.
4: But just in case, let's talk about a plan.
5: Okay.
4: So, who's going to do what? Anyone? Yeah, okay, perfect. We'll figure it out as we go. 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
10: From ABC News, I'm Dave Packer. A disturbing case of alleged child abuse in Los Angeles County. A couple with at least 21 children accused of harsh punishments and beatings. A 2-month-old suffering a brain injury. LA County DA Nathan Hochman.
11: What the complaint alleges is what they set up at this house. And this house could only be described as a house of horrors for these young, incredibly young children that had been brought to this house through this surrogacy process.
10: All 21 children were taken from the home. After a botched execution in Tennessee, attorneys for Krista Pike, who was sentenced to death for torturing and killing a classmate in 1995, saying against all odds, she's now conscious and speaking. With gas prices increasing, North Carolina lawmakers convening for a special session to consider suspending the state gas tax for 30 days. But the Democratic governor, Josh Stein, warns any relief package should not jeopardize the state's infrastructure needs.
12: We've got to repair our roads. We have to build new roads. We are a growing state. We cannot allow our infrastructure to crumble. So they need to hold the Department of Transportation and our road work harmless as they come up with this relief for people at the pump.
10: David Rush, a former high-ranking CIA officer, pleading guilty to wire fraud. Federal agents finding $40 million in gold bars being kept in his home. He's accused of bilking nearly $200 million from the federal government. In Wisconsin, a 23-year-old Milwaukee woman faces felony charges after prosecutors say she faked her way into a high school posing as a substitute teacher. Milwaukee County Circuit Court Commissioner Rosa Barales.
13: We send our kids to school expecting them to be safe and not exposed to harm. That didn't happen.
10: Prosecutors say once in the classroom, Amy Jones began swearing and directing insults and racial slurs at the students. You're listening to ABC News.
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10: We're hearing from the first ever Philadelphia Parallel Parking Champion. The organizers say the competition raises funds for safer streets. Mario One-Shot Marzuka took the inaugural award over the weekend. Speaking today to ABC News, Zuka described what it takes to be a champ.
20: It's all about visualizing. It's all about spatial awareness, which as an artist, I think I have pretty good spatial awareness. And you got to get that first angle in just right. And then from there, it's all about timing.
10: The Gulf Coast is bracing for what's expected to become the first hurricane of the year to hit the U.S. mainland. ABC News Chief Meteorologist Ginger Z with the latest.
21: Keep an eye from Louisiana through coastal Mississippi, Alabama, and the Florida Panhandle really carefully. Friday night into Saturday looks like landfall of what will likely be our first hurricane of the season. There's a lot of fuel at the surface, above average temperatures in the Gulf because it's been undisturbed. There's a little bit fighting it at the top end in the atmosphere, but either way, I would anticipate more than a half foot of rain, surge, tornadoes, all the regular threats going into the weekend.
10: The NBA is testing new smart basketballs with Bluetooth sensors, which gather data for real-time officiating. The league said the information from the Wilson-developed balls will be for research only, not to make official calls during the game. The NBA said the technology went through a successful pilot program during the summer league. Dave Packer, ABC News.
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23: Weather. Clear and cold to start this Wednesday morning with temperatures in the 40s. As we head through the afternoon, we'll have lots of sunshine and a seasonable day ahead with a high of 72. By this evening, skies remain clear and it does get chilly, but not as cold as the low drops to 53 degrees. Then by Thursday, partly to mostly sunny, just a tad bit breezy and a bit warmer with highs in the upper 70s. I'm meteorologist Alina Lee on WBAL News Radio 1090 and FM 101.5.
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1: Shades of the Afterlife with Sandra Champlain, who's on the Paranormal Podcast Network, and we'll take your calls with her this hour on Coast to Coast AM. 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
1: Welcome back, George Norrie, along with Sandra Champlain from Shades of the Afterlife, as we are talking about the other side. You are 100% guaranteed believe the other side exists now, Sandra?
6: Heck yes, I am, George, after, it's about 27 years now, and between 311 Shades of the Afterlife, and I still have my YouTube channel where I interview great people, and we're going on 600 episodes of that, plus all of my own investigations, my experiences. Yes, we go on. Our loved ones, we will see them again. They're still a part of our life. And our life here is for a reason. So we need to experience all we can and get our money's worth out of this life while we're here.
1: What does the soul mean to you?
6: It's the higher intelligence, that part of that divine spark that we all are, that we can connect with beyond. We can connect with things like remote viewing and ESP. We're so much more than locked inside of our body. I think our soul is much bigger than we are, that it's part of the fabric of consciousness, that we all tap into it. We're all unique, but at the same time, we're all connected. I've got an episode coming up, George, that I talk about consciousness, and I talk about the soul and some of Dr. Dean Radin's work on consciousness. But I do an experiment with listeners in remote viewing. I've got something hidden in a bag, And at the very beginning, I ask them to quiet their mind and to just look for elements of what's in the bag. The ego mind will try to kick in and try to figure out what it is, but set that aside. And even if your listeners right now want to just play in and, you know, what color, what size, what texture. And at the end of the episode, I let people know what it is. But I've done remote viewing experiences, as has the CIA and NASA and some very credible organizations, because our consciousness is not within us. We are just part of it. We're like a radio signal that's out there in the universe. That's who we are, connected to everything. But in this human lifetime, you know, we're the receiver, we're the radio. But if the radio breaks, is the signal gone? No, it's still around. So that soul of who we are really is that thing that's tapped into it all.
1: You mentioned Harry Houdini Sunday. What was his obsession with the other side?
6: Well, he wanted to believe that it was real on one hand, but in the day he lived, and even today, there's a lot of fraudulent mediums, and all it takes is to get your heart broken once by somebody giving you a cold reading and charging $500 for a reading and knowing you could probably have done a better job. But in his day, there were what's called physical mediums and trance mediums, that wild stuff would occur. I mean, people would appear real again through a substance called ectoplasm. And when these great wars happened, a lot of con artists came out with all these pretend seances and levitating tables, and they'd have all their little devices doing things to rob people of their money. And Harry Houdini is one, of course, that got his heart broken. And so he went out in hopes of finding a good medium, but he was out really to prove that there are a lot of fraudulent mediums out there. And now he's working on the other side with, you mentioned Dr. Gary Schwartz and the whole Soul Phone project. He's got his proof, and now he's working for the other side. But it really is buyer beware. I think mediums are great, but people don't need to be trained to call themselves a medium. And so just because someone is, really, everyone use your skeptical mind. Make sure a medium offers that 10-minute guarantee. Don't pay something that you're not comfortable with. But you should really feel the evidence of your loved one, stories that no other person could tell you.
1: Have you ever sat in on a real seance that really just mystified you?
6: Oh, George, I've been part of like 18 of them. yeah, when I got into studying the afterlife, I wanted to find out everything I could. And Tom and Lisa Butler, who wrote the book, There Is No Death and There Are No Dead, about EVP communications, they became friends, and they were telling me about David Thompson, a physical medium. And I thought, there's no way that people can sit in a dark room and then voices can be heard and things can materialize. And the only way I could figure out if it was true or not as if I had the experience. So flew 9 years ago to England to a little retreat center that no longer exists due to COVID, unfortunately. And for not a lot of money, I met not only David Thompson, but the wonderful physical medium Scott Milligan, who, you know, we're great friends, and we do trance demonstrations on almost every Friday on Zoom. Your listeners can join us for that. But I was scared to death, not knowing what I was in for. And it was a group of people, about maybe 40 of us, in a darkened room. We were all holding hands. Nobody could break the circle, because if you did, you think maybe they're manipulating something. The medium tied down to a chair just to make sure he's not getting up and doing things, in what's called a cabinet, somewhere where the energy could build and things could happen. I didn't know what I was in for. We started singing songs that we all knew, whether it was ABBA or Christmas carols and things. And then these voices would come out of nowhere and things would happen. It was just before Christmas, and there were a lot of toys in the room around a Christmas tree and glow in the dark things, and things were moving around. And as exciting as all that was, there were instruments being played. There was laughter of little children. Of course, there were no little children in the room. The real magic to me came when people's voices of their loved ones came out of the darkness, that there was this ectoplasmic voice box that the loved ones could push their face into somehow and talk to their loved ones again. But I felt spirit hands. I had a little child's hands holding my hand. There was a glow-in-the-dark plaque that a little child presented to me, and I could see their little fingers moving. And current physical mediumship is nothing like it was in the past, but people should read up about the great Alec Harris, and people with a could see with a little red light on, they could actually see their loved ones coming out of this cabinet, and people would hold their babies again. They'd see their loved ones' faces. There were things called apports, things that would appear out of nowhere from the other side, gifts from the other side. Physical mediumship was a really big thing back in the day. And I do hope it comes back, because I can never share with your listeners something that can prove that this is real. But if you have an experience, it takes you from believing to knowing.
1: Let's go to the phones. East of the Rockies, Peter is with us in Jacksonville, Texas. Welcome to the show. Hi, Peter.
7: Yeah, good evening, and thanks for a very interesting show.
1: Sure thing. Go ahead, Pete.
7: Yeah, okay. Yeah, I got two questions. The second is related closely to the first, and I love Sandra's phrasing of the ego mind, because it is a part of our mind, and it's a curious thing, because it can lead us astray, primarily, of course, by telling us that we are only our bodies. But I'm curious and I assume we need a kind of sense of identity. Does it have any other purpose, Sandra? What is the purpose of the ego mind? That's my first question.
6: Thanks, Peter. It's a great question. I think it locks us into being human. I don't think we're meant to know that we are eternal souls having a human experience 24/7. I really don't. I think we're supposed to play this game of life, really, to have our soul grow the most it can. And it does in adverse conditions. We can learn, we can overcome, but life can be very, very painful. And that ego mind, it does serve a purpose of keeping us grounded into playing this game. But of course, this is a very painful place, and a lot of painful things happen more than the pleasure thing. So that ego mind, I think, is something that to identify it and to know that there's a higher self, that we don't have to listen to it. That is like, I want to say, going to a gym and exercising. We really have to work at it. And do we ever get to that point, say, of a Jesus where there is no ego? I don't know if that's possible. But in the simplest terms, it's just to remind us of our humanity and to play this game of life. But we are given the choice. Do we listen to it or not?
7: Interesting, because it keeps us focused, right?
6: Yeah, it does. It does. But we don't have to listen, Peter. We don't.
7: Tell me about it. Okay, do you have time for my second question?
1: Go ahead, Pete. Yeah.
7: Okay. So when we get to the other side, and here's what's interesting. I've always been curious about it. Do we know ourselves as George Norrie, Sandra, or Peter? In other words, what happens to the ego mind? Does it carry over in some sense?
6: Well, good question. Peter, George, Sandra, we all go to the other side, and we're recognizable. We'll see our friends. But the ego part of it, that negative identity part, we see through loving eyes. We see through forgiving eyes. We see the bigger picture. But our personality goes with us. And I know this. Every Sunday, we do a free Sunday service on Zoom, Peter. And part of it, half of it, is a medium demonstration. So we have medium volunteers, and they do readings. And it can be so funny to hear these people coming from the other side and their memories and their humor. And we bring it all with us. We do. Put it this way, we bring the good stuff with us, and we drop the negative stuff. And I love that our sense of humor is a part of it. So we will continue to exist. We get to choose our best age, how we want to look. We get to create where we want to live. Our loved ones are there. And even our pets are there, Peter, to greet us.
1: Let's go to Mayette in New York City. Hi, Mayette. Go ahead.
8: Yes. How wonderful, George. You make our mornings. You make life joyous and worth living. And top of the morning to both of you. Peter asked such a good question. And George had on Aaron Abke, the three beliefs of ego. A Sufferer's Guide to Freedom. It's a great read. But I want to have a point of clarification, which I'll stay on air with you. And then my main question, I'll listen over the radio. First of all, do you know what Momenta et Mori means? It's another way to say what you were saying in the beginning.
9: I've never heard of it. There's a book.
8: It's a Latin phrase for you will die. That's what we seem to forget, as Sandra was saying earlier. And if we have more realization of that, I think the golden rule, which is so simple, treat others the way you want to be treated, would be more apparent. But my main question deals with NDEs. Now, I didn't get in because I'm so greatly inspired by Daniel Brinkley recently, Behind the Secret Door. However, Unsolved Mysteries, I think it was last week, I'd never seen this. They had a long segment on Daniel, his friends, his wife, his experiences. He was on air, his friends and people were on air. And one of the things that became apparent is that he became a real, what they say, psychic, but I love Ruth's terms. She calls them mystics, right? And he could actually tell people about somebody had been murdered and where everything was, and the person didn't believe it at first, but it was all true. So the NDE, what does that teach us, even if we have an experience? And I'll listen over the air. Thank you.
6: Oh, she's wonderful. Thank you.
1: She's one of a kind.
6: As far as Momento Mori, just coming back to interviewing a gal a couple years ago, when we can really embrace that death is coming, we live life powerfully. You know, we can put things in perspective. Now, as far as near-death experiences, and I love Daniel Brinkley. I love him so much. But the whole world of near-death experiences, we don't need to have one to embrace the messages of them. I can't sink my teeth into enough near-death experiences that are called veridical or verifiable ones. These are the ones where people's consciousness floats out of their body. They can see what's happening in the operating room. They can tell what's happening in other rooms. Blind people can see for the first time. There's tons of those stories. And what they show us is that our consciousness is not locked in the body. And to talk about that psychic nature, so many of the people that have these near-death experiences come back mystical. They do. They can, they have mediumistic abilities. They have psychic abilities. They can tap into the future somewhat, although the future is not 100% written. And so to learn from near-death experiences really is to understand that, first of all, nobody dies alone. We have people that help us cross. People see loved ones in their near-death experiences, but that our consciousness is not locked into our body, that we are so much more than we think we are. And yeah, keep listening to near-death experience stories, especially the verifiable ones, and they really do empower you. And we can learn, as we are all divine souls having a human experience, how to tap into our own psychic abilities. We don't have to have a painful near-death experience to benefit.
1: First-time caller Henry near Denver, Colorado. Let's get you in, Henry, before the break. Go ahead.
10: Thank you very much, George. Good morning, and good morning, Sandra. I have a rather unique question. I think something that I've never heard of before. And it concerns the image, the person Mary, the mother of Jesus in the story, and she was considered the Virgin Mary. Now, I recently heard a conversation from a sage or wise person talking about the ancient mythology associated with Mary, who says that she was not virgin from no sex. She was virgin because she was an previously unincarnated soul. And I'd never heard this before, but in a way, it makes a whole lot of sense. And I wondered if you talk about, you know, coming and going with reincarnation and that sort of thing. I was wondering if you had ever had any experience or comment about this with regard to an unincarnated soul, one incarnated for the first time.
1: I've never heard of that. 30 seconds. Go ahead, Sandra.
6: No, I've never heard of that. And all I can say is there's so many different theories out there, Henry. If something empowers you to live life powerfully here, use it. Take it on board. But that's something I haven't heard of before.
1: Yeah, we were always told she was the Blessed Virgin Mary when we were kids. Remember that?
6: Absolutely.
1: Sandra's website is WeDon'tDie.com, which is part of the Paranormal Podcast Network. We will be back with final calls in a moment as she heads up Shades of the Afterlife when we come back.
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2: Well, good Wednesday morning. Thanks so much for waking up with us on WPAL TV 11 News today. We're going to get to all of our headlines in just a moment. But first, I thought my heat was kicking on this morning.
3: Yeah, I totally feel that. I saw a mom buying her daughter a winter coat yesterday.
2: Yes.
3: And I was like, yep, this is the time. These mornings have been chilly.
2: They have been. Put the winter hat on to walk the dog yesterday. Alina, you say we're going to get like a little bit of a warm up, but not much of one.
4: Right. It's going to be brief. Today, we'll probably make it into the low 70s. Tomorrow, upper 70s, maybe close to 80 in a few spots. So at least tomorrow's looking much better. We have something to look forward to. We do have to get through this cold start, though. 44 degrees right now at BWI Marshall, and the wind is calm. So thankfully, wind chill isn't a factor to start off with. Look at these temperatures in other parts of central Maryland. 38 in Clarksville, 39 though for Harney, but Parkton at 39 as well. Westminster, you're at 48. Frederick sitting at 40 degrees. So it's cold there. As we head through the afternoon today, we'll probably make it into the low 70s, if not near 70 degrees. That's typical for this time of year. Morning lows, average lows are usually low 50s. So yeah, we're below average when it comes to the morning temperature. We'll talk more about this brief warm up and also keeping a close eye on the tropics still with Tropical Depression 9 and where it's headed. What impacts look like for us? We'll go over all that in your full forecast. Let's get back over to Sean with an update on the accident you were just talking about earlier this morning. Where was it at again, and what's happening?
5: Yeah, so that was on 97. I'll show you where that is. I do want to also mention that there's some lane restrictions on place on 95 northbound. Just as you cross over exit 77, Veterans Memorial Highway, we only have one lane open on 95. Camera's frozen, but that's the case there. As we were coming over, I was seeing it. Everyone's merging over to one lane, slowing things down a little bit. Here's that accident that Alina just mentioned, 97 northbound, right where 32 merges in there with 97. It's got some lanes closed there, so it's slowing things down. It's still early, though, 4:32 on your Wednesday morning, so the backup's not too big. Hopefully, they're able to open up those lanes as the morning commute progresses, because that backup could build quickly. That's all we're seeing this morning. Jen?
2: All right. Thanks, Sean. Well, Tuesday night's Democratic debate, well, there was a governor's debate, and Democrat Governor Wes Moore and Republican Dan Cox faced off on the Maryland public television stage.
3: The two covered everything from the economy to data centers, public safety, patriotism. Well, Sean Stryker joins us now with a look at some of those key answers. This was a lot going on, Sean.
5: There really was a lot discussed. The two began sparring over the state's budget, clashed on just about every answer they gave.
6: Maryland has had a structural deficit now for 20 years. And so the only way that you can be able to address the fact that Maryland was just racking up the credit card and just passing it on is doing two things. You needed to be able to control your spending, and you need to make sure that you had more private investment. And that's exactly what we've done, where we've now actually cut the size of the general fund, controlled spending for 4 years in a row. That has not happened in over a generation.
7: You saw the governor not answer the question about will he raise taxes. I can look in the camera, governor, and say I will not raise taxes and fees on my watch, and you have not been willing to do that. Why is that? And I'll tell you this, I will cut taxes and fees and say we're paying about $7,800 more annually each family, and our take-home pay is just not the same compared to the states around us. So to blame the federal economy, yes, there's issues there, but guess what? We are the second worst economy in the nation.
5: Now, when it comes to public safety here in the state, Governor Moore touted drops in violent crime, while Cox accused him of inflating data.
7: When you sign a Youth Charging Reform Act that every prosecutor opposes because it will allow first-degree offenders to not be charged as adults, that's unconscionable, including use of illegal machine guns by a minor. That's horrific. The fact is the governor defied every prosecutor in this state. It's making everyone less safe. And here we are. Yes, and I applaud Ivan Bates and others for reducing crime, but we're still four times higher in our homicide rate than El Salvador.
6: This is the kind of thing that this is the problem that people have in politics. This is the problem that people have with the entire MAGA agenda. And the fact that you and your close friends seem to have a very, very conspicuous relationship with the truth and with reality. And Dan, you have made a habit of denying results. election results and otherwise. So please do not deny the results that we have had when it comes to public safety in the state of Maryland.
5: All right, Lacey and Jen, we are just 28 days out from the election day and 16 days from the start of early voting. Right now, the UMBC poll says that Governor Moore has a 27-point lead over Dan Cox.
3: All right, Sean, thanks. We'll dive deeper into the data. We have the numbers from the UMBC poll along with our voter's guide. It's right in the WBAL TV 11 news app. And the other big story in Baltimore, President Donald Trump visited Sparrows Point to announce a submarine manufacturing facility at Trade Point Atlantic.
2: This is huge news for the area. The economic impact of this project is going to be massive, as is the size of the facility itself. And Dural is planning to build a shipyard covering more than 2 million square feet. State leaders say it will be the largest private investment Maryland has ever seen and the biggest job creator in more than a decade. The facility called Arsenal 2 will build complex components and large assemblies for Virginia-class submarines. Now, the company says it will use advanced manufacturing and software to produce those parts here before shipping them to the Navy's two submarine builders for final assembly. The company says it will create about 3,100 direct jobs while supporting more than 11,000 additional jobs. The Navy contract is worth upwards of $2.9 billion. The company says it is investing another $3.7 billion in private funding.
8: In a tremendous victory for our country and for the city of Baltimore, Anduril is investing $3.7 billion in a state-of-the-art shipyard that will be known forever as Arsenal 2. It's one of the most, one of the biggest and one of the most significant shipyards, I think soon, very soon, will be anywhere in the world will be as significant as any.
2: Well, Anduril says it's already developing manufacturing methods and training workers at a facility in California. Site preparation and permitting will begin immediately. Construction is expected to start once those approvals are complete, with initial operations targeted for 2030. Well, family and friends are reacting to the arrest of a 23-year-old man and the murder of 12-year-old Chloe Ishway.
3: Yeah, she was shot and killed on Saturday at a youth homecoming football game at Leon Day Park. Baltimore police tell us the shooting broke out during an argument over a parking spot. On Tuesday, police announced the arrest of 23-year-old Tyree Reynolds. He is facing several charges, including murder, attempted murder, assault, and reckless endangerment. At a vigil last night for Chloe, family members talked about the arrest.
9: My first reaction was, thank you, Jesus, hallelujah. You know what I'm saying? Yes. I was so happy because it's kind of like a relief, because when people looking for people, you don't know what kind of consequences. We don't know how crazy people going to start acting.
3: Well, Mayor Brandon Scott and Police Commissioner Richard Worley released a joint statement on the arrest saying, quote, "This arrest represents an important step towards accountability for Chloe and her family, and we are grateful to everyone who contributed to this investigation. As the case moves forward, we continue to work in collaboration with the state's attorney's office." Now, in the wake of all this, Chloe's mother says the support from the community has helped. It's 4:38 now and coming up on WBAL TV 11 News Today.
2: A Baltimore County man already sentenced in a Maryland court, now awaiting federal sentencing, when we could hear more updates about the abuse of a minor case.
3: And we're going to get you another update on the chilly forecast this morning and a look at the early morning commute. Sean's tracking some problems already. Stay with us. We'll be right back.
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6: Oh, welcome back. It's 4:40. Later today, the trial of James Barnett continues with testimonies in Baltimore. Barnett is charged with arson and murder in the 2022 fire on Stricker Street that killed three city firefighters. So far, the jury has heard testimony from the medical examiner, a crime scene technician, a city arson detective who said City Watch camera video shows Barnett was the only person to go inside the row home at 205 South Stricker Street before the deadly fire. The trial is expected to last about 2.5 more weeks.
7: In Baltimore County, a softball coach has pled guilty to sexually abusing one of his former players and is now awaiting federal sentencing. Michael Pusateri admitted to grooming the victim, who was 16 at the time, over the course of 5 months, during which they exchanged explicit pictures. Pusateri has already been sentenced to 10 years in state prison related to this case. Sentencing in his federal case is set for February the 9th. Time right now is 4:41, and stay with us. Still ahead on 11 News Today.
6: Howard County's flood zones are seeing some changes, how this could impact insurance rates and when you can make your voice heard.
7: First, though, we'll get another check on weather in the roads right after the break.
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6: It's Wednesday morning, dry and a little cold out there. Might even see some patchy frost in those areas that have seen temperatures in the upper 30s so far this morning. We'll go more over on the, of course, the cold this morning. But obviously, everyone's eyes are on the weekend and, of course, the potential tropical system that will likely move across parts of the northern Gulf Coast and then eventually continue that track northward and just passes to the west. So we're going to see some impacts from the system, whatever it becomes, whether it becomes a hurricane, category one, category two, doesn't really matter because by the time it moves over land, it will weaken and we will only see remnants of this system by the time it reaches the central United States. So for right now, we're tracking this system that will be basically a remnant low by the time it gets closer to us this upcoming weekend. It will bring widespread rain starting Sunday at some point in time, could linger into Monday as well. It will

0: giving us some breezy conditions along with some heavy rain at times. So here's the satellite and radar where this current system is at this point. It is a tropical depression right now. Tropical depression 9 is the, the name you could say, but it could become Isaias later on today, if not tomorrow. It is moving very slowly, only eastward progression around 5 miles per hour. There's plenty of thunderstorm activity. You can kind of see it bubbling up on the satellite here. It will continue tracking to the east, though, over the next couple of hours. In fact, the next 24 hours, really expecting it to make that track eastward before it curves to the north later on the day on Thursday. So by Thursday, late afternoon or early evening hours, we could have a Category 1 hurricane by then. And this would be the first hurricane in the Atlantic Basin this season. Now, we've had a lot of tropical storms out there already, but this would become our first hurricane, technically speaking. And the National Hurricane Center does keep this system intensifying into a Category 2 storm just before it makes landfall. That's certainly possible as we make our way through Friday. So sometime Friday, we could have landfall from the system. It becomes a depression and then just a remnant low by about Sunday afternoon or evening. So let's kind of show you what that looks like as far as rain chances go for us. The system, again, moving through the Gulf, passing over either eastern Louisiana or southern parts of Mississippi, Alabama, or extreme western panhandle of Florida. As it continues tracking east or northward, then the rain starts to spread in across our area by this weekend as early as Sunday morning, if not the afternoon, with more widespread and potentially heavier rainfall. So Sunday's looking like almost a washout right now based on what we've seen so far. And it looks like the rain may linger a little bit overnight into Monday morning with some of the activity finally clearing out. So we'll continue to keep a close eye on this system and obviously the impacts for us. We still have impact weather for Sunday and Monday still, but temperatures should actually rebound a little next week after it passes back in the low 70s. But hey, I'm looking to Thursday. Tomorrow's going to be a warm day, another day to maybe take an extended walk with the dog during the middle of the afternoon. Let's go with Sean Stryker now with an update on the roads. What are you looking at?
1: Yeah, so, things are... it seems to be stuck, Alina. Stuck. There we go. It's stuck in between two different things. This is what I'm looking at. This is the accident, 97... There we go. 97 northbound. It's actually a three-vehicle accident happening right around 32. You can't see it. There is a little bit of a slowdown because it has both lanes blocked and the left shoulder. There's a right exit lane that is open, and I think cars are able to kind of scoot around. Nevertheless, if you're heading up 97 off of 50, just be prepared. You're going to run into that. You're going to see whatever's going on there. Camera's down in that area, of course, so we can't really show you. But 97 northbound, three-vehicle accident. It does have some lanes blocked there. Zooming out, though, as a whole, that's really the only issue we're seeing down here. These are some construction sites that have cleared, in the process of clearing construction projects, I should say. Quick check on those tunnels. I'm going to say 95, 8, 95 split through each tunnel. You'll see 5 to 6 minutes, even with those little alert icons as those construction projects clear out. All right, Lacey and Jen, over to you.
2: All right, Sean, thank you. Well, the federal government is adjusting Howard County's flood insurance rate map. An informational meeting is being held tonight at 6 in Ellicott City. County residents can review and file appeals over the map. Howard County's previous flood insurance rate map dates back to 2013. The map sets out which homes are considered in high flood risk zones. Homeowners in these areas will pay higher insurance costs. A big manufacturing announcement. McLaren is opening a vehicle processing center in Edgemere. That's part of McLaren's expansion in the United States. The British car maker won't be making its supercars at the facility. Instead, the site will be used to inspect, customize, and ship vehicles to dealerships across the U.S. Well, this is the first McLaren facility of its kind in the U.S., with operations set to begin in late 2026. The Maryland-based Constellation Energy will now help supply Google with nuclear power. The deal announced Tuesday will add capacity to several Constellation-owned nuclear reactors. That includes facilities in Illinois, Pennsylvania, and New Jersey. The upgrades in Pennsylvania and New Jersey are in response to PJM's data center proposal. The proposal asked companies to bring their own power or face shutoffs during periods of peak energy demand. Oh, Maryland is one step closer to having its own Sphere venue, similar to the one in Las Vegas. The proposed development is at the National Harbor, and it is moving forward. The Prince George's County Council advanced a bill creating a funding framework for the site. But this will not include an agreement guaranteeing union workers build the venue. According to the county, union members and minority-owned businesses will be involved in the construction. The final vote on the proposal will happen at the end of the month.
3: Well, in today's Consumer Alert, IKEA is closing its store in Annapolis. The Annapolis Plan and Order Point at Harbor Center will close at the end of the month, all a part of the company's business strategy. IKEA is keeping its White Marsh store on Honeygo Boulevard and its College Park location. IKEA only opened this location in Annapolis 2 years ago.
2: Next year, you won't be tuning into network TV to watch the Emmy Awards. Instead, you'll be firing up Amazon Prime. 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
3: Well, regaining independence can be a significant challenge for people who have suffered a spinal cord injury.
2: Yeah, now a new piece of adaptive equipment at Kennedy Krieger Institute is giving patients a chance while restoring their confidence. Jenna Shipley is an occupational therapy at Kennedy Krieger. She talked to patients about driver rehab, which is needed to get a new license using adaptive equipment. But she says most people had no idea it was even an option. Shipley researched programs and equipment and learned the driving simulator cost around $90,000. She applied for a grant, which was paid for by the Samuel and Margaret Gorn Foundation.
4: What I find is that patients are nervous going back to driving a different way using the hand controls, or they're not confident in their abilities. They don't think they're going to be able to do it. So this device is really nice to show them what they're capable of doing.
2: Well, they got the driving simulator in July, and Jenna has helped around 10 patients so far working on strength and coordination.
3: That's pretty amazing.
2: Wow. Well, the Ravens, they've been busy. Busy practicing and busy getting out in the community this week.
3: Yeah, Tuesday was their big call to action day of service, and what a better way to help the community than to go and sit with the animals at Barks. Ravens staff and players and cheerleaders all took part in this community-wide initiative. Players got to spend some time with some of their furry friends looking for some forever homes, and we know many of the players, along with Poe, also went to some schools throughout the region. Owings Mills Elementary saw several players in their classrooms as they helped the kids build black and purple wind-powered Lego cars.
5: We're estimating we're going to contribute 16 million minutes of community service throughout the day today, which is huge for us. I think last year we were around 11.5 million. This year we are completely crushing that number and really bringing it in.
3: Well, the Ravens partnered with United Way of Central Maryland to host the Call to Action Day each year. 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
2: Now, I'm sure everybody, that was one of their favorite days ever.
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2: 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I'm still ahead. Oh, the Falcons are shaping up to be a tough opponent for the Ravens this weekend.
3: Boy, you're not kidding. What would the team is going to have to look out for, and some of the question marks that remain, like Lamar, when we come back.
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3: getting a better look at some of the challenges the Ravens will be facing this Sunday in Atlanta. Still no word if quarterback Lamar Jackson will be playing after suffering that ankle injury during Sunday's game against the Titans. And the Falcons have their quarterback, Michael Penix, back. And they're averaging 40 points per game. The Ravens need to pay attention to the best running back duo in the league, Bijan and Brian Robinson, no relation to one another. Bijan Robinson is on pace for more than 2,000 yards and 17 touchdowns. The Falcons beat the Saints, and Saints defensive lineman Cam Jordan just couldn't find the answers.
10: A 60-yard touchdown. We didn't shut down our run defense. Our run defense didn't show up to play early on. 60-yard touchdown happens. You see from there, they understand that their run game, their zone schemes were working. They relied on that. And for whatever reason, we couldn't tighten up our gaps.
3: While the Falcons host the Ravens on Sunday Night Football right here on WBAL TV 11, and we will be there at Mercedes-Benz Stadium. A Ravens countdown will get you all set for the game. That begins at 6:30. Ravens wrap up late that night on WBAL TV 11 News at 11. Well, Pete Alonso is no stranger to the award season cycle. The O's first baseman is now in the running for the 2026 Hank Aaron Award. That honor recognizes the best offensive player in each league. O's fans can help, by the way. The fan vote is open through October the 12th. Major League Baseball will announce this year's awardee on November the 11th. 4:57, and stay with us. Still ahead on 11 News in our next hour of 11 News Today.
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14: Good morning. I'm Tiber Bennett. Some of the top stories that we're following this morning.
15: Ahead of the November election, the two candidates for Maryland's next governor meet for the first and only scheduled debate. I'm Caitlin Bancroft.
16: President Trump celebrates a new shipyard in Sparrows Point. I'm Robert Lang.
14: And last night we received word that there's been an arrest in Saturday's shooting that killed a 12-year-old girl who was caught in the crossfire. We'll have the latest just ahead.
2: Cold start followed by a brief warm-up late this week. I'm meteorologist Alina Lee with that forecast coming up.
16: I've got an update on Lamar Jackson and other Ravens injuries. I'm Valerie Preactor.
14: We'll have all of this coming up, plus we'll also check in with traffic. But first, the very latest this morning from ABC News.
17: Sherry Preston. Days after her death sentence was supposed to have been carried out, Krista Pike is awake and talking. ABC's Sophie Flay has the latest.
18: 1 week after her botched execution, her lawyer says Krista Pike is awake and speaking. She was scheduled to be put to death for a 1995 murder, but she survived two lethal injections. How that happened is now under investigation. Pike's attorney saying her recovery is medically unprecedented. Her prognosis remains unclear, but at a minimum, we expect a long recovery. They want her death sentence reduced to life in prison.
17: The U.S. stepping up the pressure on Russia for answers about the death of a worker at an anti-plague lab in Siberia. The State Department sending a diplomatic warning to Moscow. Speaking yesterday, President Trump said he'd be on the phone soon with Russia's leader.
19: So far, we're in very deep discussions. We'll be able to report about it probably tomorrow.
17: The worker reportedly died from pneumonic plague, which ABC News medical correspondent Dr. Darian Sutton says is very treatable. However,
20: the pneumonic plague has a fatality rate, or the risk of death, if it is not treated, up to 100% in 24 to 48 hours. It causes a rapidly progressive pneumonia, fevers, chills, cough, and if it's not treated quickly, it can lead to death. The key here is identifying it early.
17: Russia right now saying she died of pneumonia, but won't say what caused it. More violent protests over school funding in France. ABC's Tom-Sophie Burridge is there.
21: Protesters have been setting bins on fire, barricading areas. And sometimes the police have just been charging at the protesters to kind of clear them out. You know, that hundreds of people have been injured, both police and students.
17: Things got loud at a Memphis City Council meeting last night. They were protesting against artificial intelligence. Israel today marking 3 years since the Hamas launched attacks on October 7th. More than 1,200 Israelis were killed. 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
14: The 47 and clear. We'll have a chilly start to the day. We'll have more from Alina Lee in the forecast coming up. Last night, Governor Westmore, Republican challenger Dan Cox faced off in their only scheduled debate before the November general election.
15: One of the first questions asked in the debate was if Governor Moore is committed to Maryland following speculation of a presidential run, to which Governor Moore said he would not be running for re-election if he was not committed to the people of Maryland.
22: Governor Moore, yes or no to my question, do you commit to serving the full four-year term if you're re-elected?
23: I think I gave the answer. I'm committed to the people of Maryland.
15: Republican candidate Dan Cox disagrees.
24: This governor will not look you in the eyes again and promise to not run for president.
15: The two also traded barbs over Governor Moore's military record and Cox's support of the January 6th insurrection and his calls to overturn the 2020 election results. Caitlin Bancroft, WBAL News Radio 1090 and FM 101.5.
14: Now, President Donald Trump visited Maryland on Tuesday to announce a project that's expected to support 14,000 jobs and become the state's largest job creator in over a decade. The president toured TradePoint Atlantic with Endural Industries, a defense technology firm in Spurs Point, and announced that the former Bethlehem Steel site will be turned into a 2 million square foot shipyard to build components for Virginia-class attack submarines.
25: In a tremendous victory for our country and for the city of Baltimore, Endural is investing $3.7 billion in a state-of-the-art shipyard that will be known forever as Arsenal 2. It's one of the most one of the biggest and one of the most significant shipyards, I think, soon, very soon, will be anywhere in the world will be as significant as any.
14: The company said site preparation and permitting will begin immediately and construction will start after the necessary approvals with initial operations expected in 2030. Now, there's been an arrest in Saturday's shooting that killed a 12-year-old girl who was caught in the crossfire. 23-year-old Tyree Reynolds is charged with murder, attempted murder, assault, and reckless endangerment and other offenses. Chloe Ishwe was killed Saturday night in that shooting during a youth football game at Leon Day Park. Police say the shooting broke out following an argument over a parking spot. At a vigil last night for Chloe, family members talked about the arrest.
0: Thank you, Jesus. Hallelujah. You know what I'm saying? Yes. I was so happy because it's kind of like a relief, because when people looking for people, you don't know what kind of consequences. We don't know how crazy people going to start acting.
14: Now, police are continuing to search for the second suspect. And the second day of testimony in the deadly Stricker Street fire trial focused on the investigation into the suspect. A Baltimore police arson detective told the jury that the suspect, James Barnett, was seen on video going inside the vacant row home on the night of the fire. But in a recorded police interview played for jurors, Barnett repeatedly told the detective that they had the wrong person. Coming up after traffic and weather, a man facing charges in connection with a hit and run in Savannah Park over the weekend. We'll have details when News Now at 5 a.m. continues at 5:05.
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1: Traffic.
4: Good morning. There's an early morning crash on 97 North just before Route 32 in Anne Arundel County. Two left lanes are taken away. The exit ramp to Route 32 is open, so you can certainly get off, and not seeing a lot of delays because of that. The issue was that the crash happened in the overnight work zone there. So three-car collision, 97 northbound just before Route 32. So heads up coming off of Route 50 up onto 97 if you typically take that route. Meantime, no issues to report around the Baltimore Beltway. The overnight road work on the BW Parkway northbound, just north of Route 32, has been cleared out of the way. From the Mattress Warehouse Traffic Desk, I'm Tony Thornton, WBAL News Radio, 1090 and FM 101.5.
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1: Weather.
5: Sunny and a bit cold to start this morning. Temperatures easily in the low to mid 40s across the area, especially away from the bay. And later on today, we'll see high temperatures closer to normal with a high of 72. Tonight, skies remain clear and it does get chilly, but not as cold with a low of 53 degrees. And by Thursday afternoon, partly to mostly sunny, a bit breezy, but warmer with highs in the upper 70s. I'm meteorologist Delina Lee on WBAL News Radio 1090 and FM 101.5.
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14: And there's been an arrest and a fatal hit and run in Severna Park last weekend.
8: Charging documents explain parts of the suspect's SUV were left at the scene, and investigators used those to identify the Land Rover and eventually its owner. That owner is Michael Hilliard. Investigators found the damaged Land Rover parked in his driveway, and he was arrested.
14: It's TV 11's Kim Dacey reporting the victim, 54-year-old Stephen Reynolds, was struck and killed. Dozens of people wanted for crimes across Baltimore are now under arrest. That's following a joint law enforcement crackdown. Police say the operation led to the arrest of 86 people and the service of 92 warrants. Four homicide suspects, three attempted murder suspects were among those taken into custody during the nearly two-week initiative. Baltimore police say that local, state, and federal agencies all work together to target the violent offenders, and they say also improving public safety. A portion of the news this morning is brought to you by GBMC. You can react to last night's debate between Dan Cox and Wes Moore during the October edition of Your Voice Amplified this morning from 8 to 9.
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14: Valerie Preaction with sports this morning. Good morning, Valerie.
26: Hey, Taylor. According to NFL insider Ian Rappaport, Ravens tight end Durham Smythe suffered a torn Achilles and will be out for the rest of the season. He also reported that Lamar Jackson sprained his left ankle. It's not considered a long-term injury, but he could miss multiple games. The team returns to practice today to begin preparing for their primetime matchup with the Atlanta Falcons. We'll hear from head coach Jesse Minter later today. Meanwhile, the Orioles laid off more than two dozen employees in the areas of business operations, brand content, and game presentation. Katie Griggs, the president of business operations, wrote an internal memo saying that the cuts were not about reducing headcount. And last night, all eyes were on the NLDS. The Dodgers took a 2-1 lead over the Braves after a stunning start from Yoshinobu Yamamoto, who struck out 10 across 7 innings of one-run baseball. As for the Padres, they escaped elimination with a 4-3 win over the Brewers. And tonight, we've got a lot of playoff baseball on tap starting at 4 o'clock with the Guardians and the White Sox, and the Rays take on the Yankees at 8. I'm Valerie Preactor on the home of the Orioles, Ravens, and Navy football. 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
28: From ABC News Tech Trends. At a star-studded event in New York City on Tuesday, Jaguar pulled the wraps off a car it hopes is the key to its turnaround effort. The Type 01 is a four-door, low-slung electric vehicle boasting blocky, angular styling, a far cry from Jaguars of yore.
29: It's not a car for everyone, I don't think.
28: Kevin Williams is a staff writer with Inside EVs. He says the new car debuts after years of lackluster sales for Jaguar.
29: So instead of trying to sell, you know, the car that clearly people are not really resonating with, they decided to kill everything and says, you know, we're going to start fresh with something new.
28: The Type 01 rides on a new electric vehicle architecture with an estimated 400 miles of range and over 1,000 horsepower. Alongside the radical new design and powertrain comes a radically higher price. Jaguar says the Type 01 starts at $130,000.
29: There's kind of a global affordability crisis here, and this just seems like an oddly timed vehicle.
28: With Tech Trends, I'm Mike Dubusky, ABC News.
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30: Hi, this is C4. On the Wednesday C4 and Ryan Neiman show, at 7:30, Baltimore City Mayor Brandon Scott announces an arrest in the murder of a 12-year-old little girl simply attending a sporting event. We'll get into it. At 6 o'clock, President Donald Trump visits Sparrows Point for the big announcement in reference to jobs, tech, all of that. Governor Moore, though, is bumped from speaking. We'll talk about it. But we're going to start the show and talk all throughout it. and your voice amplified at 8 o'clock is going to let you participate about the big debate yesterday between Governor Wes Moore and former Delegate Dan Cox, the gubernatorial debate. Who do you think won? Who do you think lost? All of that and more, 5:30 to 10.
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4: 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Get in the zone. Still dealing with this early morning accident on 97 northbound just before Route 32 in Anne Arundel County involving three vehicles. Two left lanes taken away with this accident activity. Also, the crash happened in an early morning work zone as well. So the cleanup is underway and dealing with some debris on 895 northbound at Hollybird Avenue in the city. So just be on the lookout for that coming out of the tunnel. 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
27: Weather.
5: Sunny and a bit cold to start this morning. Temperatures easily in the low to mid 40s across the area, especially away from the bay. And later on today, we'll see high temperatures closer to normal with a high of 72. Tonight, skies remain clear and it does get chilly, but not as cold with a low of 53 degrees. And by Thursday afternoon, partly to mostly sunny, a bit breezy, but warmer with highs in the upper 70s. I'm meteorologist Delina Lee on WBAL News Radio 1090 and FM 101.5.
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14: Ahead of the November election, the two candidates for Maryland's next governor meet for the first and only scheduled debate.
2: The 10-hour-long debate often turned personal, with Republican candidate Dan Cox calling into question Governor Moore's military record.
15: The governor has a truth problem, 20 years and didn't properly handle his earning of his Bronze Star.
2: Governor Moore, who signed up to serve the country at 17 years old, says he is deeply proud and that his Republican opponent has a different version of patriotism.
16: I put on the uniform of this country and I served overseas. Mr. Cox's definition of patriotism was putting on a red cap.
15: Oh, please.
16: And then being able to bus people down to the Capitol on January 6th. It is not, oh, please. It's that when I had a chance to express my patriotism, I used it to protect us.
2: Caitlin Bancroft, WBAL News Radio 1090 and FM 101.5.
14: Last night, we received word that there's been an arrest in that shooting that killed a 12-year-old girl who was caught in the crossfire. 23-year-old Tyree Reynolds charged with murder, attempted murder, also assault, reckless endangerment, and other offenses. And Chloe Ishway was killed Saturday night in the shooting during a youth football game at Leon Day Park. Police say that shooting broke out following an argument over a parking spot. At a vigil last night for Chloe, family members talked about the arrest.
0: My first reaction was, thank you, Jesus, hallelujah. You know what I'm saying? Yes. I was so happy because it's kind of like a relief, because when people looking for people, you don't know what kind of consequences. We don't know how crazy people going to start acting.
14: Now, police are continuing to search for the second suspect. President Trump was in Sparrows Point Tuesday, celebrating a new shipyard at Trade Point Atlantic.
25: Today, we're officially launching the construction of the largest new shipyard in the United States.
17: President celebrating Anduril Industries shipyard that will build components for Virginia-class submarines. When completed in 2030, the shipyard will employ 3,100 workers, whose salaries average $92,000 to $100,000 a year.
18: So this is a huge, huge opportunity for Baltimore County, and we're well-positioned to take advantage.
17: That's Towson University economist Daria Serrani. Robert Lang, WBAL News Radio 1090 and FM 101.5.
14: A new UMBC poll of likely voters finds voters oppose question three as the constitutional amendment on redistricting by a 2-to-1 margin. Pollster Malia Cromer said the poll of nearly 800 likely voters found that 57% think that redrawing political boundaries to favor one party or another is either wrong or should not be done, while 36% think it should be done or is necessary. Cromer does say that because of the way the question is written, voters might be a little confused.
19: I am not convinced either way whether it will pass or fail, because for a lot of voters, the first time that they will see this question or even have thought about question three will be when they walk into the ballot box.
14: If the amendment is approved, it would lift restrictions on congressional redistricting to allow lawmakers draw new boundaries for the 2028 election. Democrats are considering redrawing district boundaries to eliminate the one Republican-held congressional seat. And they'll held by Congressman Andy Harris. In day two of the deadly Stricker Street fire trial, testimony focused on the investigation into the suspect. A Baltimore police arson detective told the jury that the suspect, James Barnett, was seen on video going inside the vacant row home on the night of the fire. But in a recorded police interview played for jurors, Barnett repeatedly told detectives they had the wrong person. We have more from TV11's Katamara.
1: The big question now as this trial continues is how prosecutors plan to provide evidence to the jury to definitively connect the person in the video to Barnett and the cause of the fatal fire. The trial is on the court calendar for at least two more weeks.
14: Now, the fire killed three city firefighters and injured a fourth. Now, the WBAL Kids Campaign Telethon is underway. 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
14: Valerie back with another look at sports. Hey, Valerie.
3: Hey, good morning, Taylor. It's still uncertain if Lamar Jackson will play in their Week 5 primetime game in Atlanta after he sprained his left ankle during the Titans game on Sunday. According to NFL insider Ian Rappaport, Lamar could miss multiple games, but the injury is not considered long-term or in need of surgery. The Ravens are 3-point underdogs for this Sunday night game against the Falcons. And the Philadelphia Eagles right tackle Lane Johnson announced his retirement from the NFL. He played 14 seasons with the Eagles. His last game was week 3 against the Bears. The Orioles let go of more than 24 employees yesterday. The layoffs touched everything from ticket sales to graphic design and photography. Another day with a lot of playoff baseball. It all starts at 4 o'clock with the White Sox and Guardians. Chicago leads that series 2-0. Then at 6, it's the Dodgers and Braves. And 8 p.m. features the Rays and Yankees. Tampa Bay leading that series 2-0. Finally, the Brewers and Padres play at 10 o'clock tonight in San Diego. I'm Valerie Preactor on the home of the Orioles, Ravens, and Navy football. 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
22: It is yet another new record with the virus we once had beat in the United States. In Pennsylvania alone, there's been more than 1,000 confirmed measles cases so far this year. Pennsylvania is not the only state that has seen an outbreak recently. Earlier this year, South Carolina reported an outbreak of just under 1,000 cases. Last year, Texas reported an outbreak of roughly 700 cases, including 3 deaths. But this year, 5 people have died from measles in Pennsylvania, and cases nationally are nearing 4,000, the highest level since 1991. The virus was actually declared eliminated in the year 2000 after vaccination rates were so high they provided something called herd immunity. But now in recent years, those rates have been on the decline. There are roughly 300,000 kindergartners who entered classrooms this year without the measles shot. That vaccine is known as the measles, mumps, and rubella vaccine, and it comes in 2 doses, typically given before the age of 6 years. Health officials across the country urging parents to ensure their kids get that shot, and those 2 doses, 97% effective at preventing infection. With your Medical Minute, I'm Yuri Benajad.
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9: Good morning. This check on traffic's brought to you by AutoZone. Get in the zone. Well, the cleanup's still underway on 97 northbound just before Route 32 with the three-car collision in that work zone that was set up overnight as well. So it's taking some time to pick up. So expect to see some delays now as you make your approach. And there's water main break repair work in Ellicott City this morning on Frederick Road. It's closed in both directions between Rogers Avenue and Ellicott Mills Drive. 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
5: Clear and cold to start this Wednesday morning with temperatures in the 40s. As we head through the afternoon, we'll have lots of sunshine and a seasonable day ahead with a high of 72. By this evening, skies remain clear and it does get chilly, but not as cold as the low drops to 53 degrees. Then by Thursday, partly to mostly sunny, just a tad bit breezy and a bit warmer with highs in the upper 70s. I'm meteorologist Alina Lee on WBAL News Radio 1090 and FM 101.5.
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10: This is the Bloomberg Money Minute. Heating bills for households that rely on oil are expected to be 21% higher than last winter, according to the Energy Information Administration. About 3% of U.S. households rely primarily on heating oil, with most in the Northeast. Turning to trading, the S&P 500 is at a record high. Stocks got a lift yesterday on the back of artificial intelligence shares. NVIDIA is on the verge of becoming the first company with a $6 trillion market cap. The Dow rose 253 points to finish the session. This morning, traders are watching developments in the Middle East. S&P futures are little changed. Dow futures are down 30 points. And Target is rolling out a new dress code for food and beverage employees, the latest effort to reboot its grocery operations. Staff will start wearing hats and aprons to make them more easily identifiable to customers. Earlier this year, Target began requiring store staff to wear red shirts with blue jeans or khakis. The change is effective November 1st. Courtney Dunahoe, Bloomberg Radio.
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23: These are your political insights from ABC News. President Trump said he'll no longer use taxpayer funds to pay for a multi-million dollar pro-Trump ad blitz ahead of the midterm elections, saying his super PAC will now pay for them. But he appears to have no plans to reimburse the federal government for funds already used on the ads. A White House official telling ABC News, quote, the president was not referring to reimbursement. With gas prices increasing, North Carolina lawmakers convening for a special session to consider suspending the gas tax in the state for 30 days. But the Democratic Governor Josh Stein warns,
0: we've got to repair our roads. We have to build new roads. We are a growing state. We cannot allow our infrastructure to crumble. So they need to hold the Department of Transportation and our road work harmless as they come up with this relief for people at the pump.
23: In Maine, the first Senate debate Tuesday night as Senator Susan Collins and Troy Jackson clashed over President Trump affordability and abortion. Dave Packer, ABC News.
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14: Here's a look at some of the top stories we're following this morning. Governor Wes Moore, Republican challenger Dan Cox faced off last night in their only scheduled debate before the November general election. And President Trump visiting Maryland to announce a project that's expected to support 14,000 jobs and become the state's largest job creator in over a decade. 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
2: 4 years ago, Governor Hogan left a $5 billion surplus in our budget. But today, Governor Moore has given us a $3.3 billion structural deficit while he scandalizes our property taxes, rents, and electric bills. We're paying more, but getting less. We are being treated like a line of credit. And for what? For 338 more taxes, tolls, and fees, some of the highest energy bills in the nation.
4: We've cut taxes for the middle class and for military families. It's why we've asked the wealthiest Marylanders to pay a little bit more so we can have better schools and safer streets. And what's been the result? The teacher vacancy rate in the state of Maryland is now down 60%, and math and reading scores are at a five-year high.
15: Little taste of the back and forth from the big debate yesterday between Dan Cox and Wes Moore, the governor of Maryland and the wannabe governor of Maryland. It was taped during the day. We saw it on television last night. You heard it right here.
16: Yes, you did.
15: On WBAL radio last night as well. They talked about everything from taxes and fees to ICE to crime, data centers, Bronze Stars, the Key Bridge, and even turtle vibrations. So a full hour. Yeah, we did. We got a turtle vibration scandal going on that we maybe need to discuss at some point. But there they were on your television screen, listening on the radio last night, getting questions, getting follow-up questions for a full hour. C4, did we get any major news last night?
16: Or was this
15: just a typical kind of, you know, back and forth?
16: It was a back and forth. And look, here's the issue. We've seen these two before. They're the same candidates we saw 4 years ago in the general election. And, you know, while it was entertaining at times to watch Governor Moore basically call Dan Cox a liar and for Dan Cox to be making noises while the governor was talking, he was making all types of background noises on many of the governor's comments. The issues, to me, were more important even than the candidates. I mean, the whole back and forth over data centers and what we're going to do with energy, that, to me, is one of the biggest issues facing us moving forward, because at the end of the day, Governor Moore does want to expand quantum, but at the same time, how do you keep prices low? How do you keep prices down?
15: Look, I didn't think either one of them were really that great. That's my take on it.
16: I mean,
15: I was just like, at times they had moments. Mm-hmm. They both had moments at times. I thought Dan Cox landed a couple blows when it comes to the economy, for sure.
16: And taxes, by the way.
15: It was pretty clear that Wes Moore was just going to try and tie every problem in the state that we have to Donald Trump.
16: Federal government.
15: And then,
16: what
15: of course,
16: government.
15: That Dan Cox is, you know, a part of MAGA Inc., and he wanted to make sure that everybody knew that. I mean, he attacked, you know, or tried to tie him to Trump more than I think Cox tried to tie him to higher taxes. It was incredible on that. And at times I didn't think that they were really great. The moment for that was a problem for Wes Moore, I thought, was when, you know, he was asked the question of whether or not he was going to serve four full years. And he didn't say yes to that. And look, I don't know if that's a big deal or not to most people. And I don't think that this is going to have any kind of major change in the trajectory of this race.
16: But it is important. But is your governor going to be here for four years?
15: And I have to say that I was kind of surprised about that, because I don't know why he wouldn't just say, look, my intention is to serve for 4 years. I'm not running for president. Right. I've said this a zillion times before.
16: Exactly.
15: If a Democrat wins in 2028 and I'm asked to serve in the administration, I will consider it.
16: Absolutely.
15: And like, no one would like bat an
16: Nobody
15: eye over that.
16: Has got a problem with that.
15: And especially when you're up 32 points.
16: Absolutely.
15: But he won't even say that.
16: He won't.
15: And that goes to his just the truthfulness of what you get out of Wes Moore on a regular basis. And so, I thought at times Dan Cox had some moments, but right. Nothing to swing it. At least, also there were many times, I should say many times, or a couple of times when neither one of these guys would answer the question, which was just so frustrating as watching these things. And at least we did get a follow. Excuse me, what are you going to serve?
16: Yes.
15: Will you serve or will you not serve for a full term?
16: When it comes, Brian, to the back and forth, though, Baltimore Banner, I think, did a good job. They had Pamela Wood from the Banner as one of the panelists asking questions of looking at the truthfulness of their answers, false and fact-checking and all that. And one of the things I looked at was the Key Bridge rebuild. While Governor Moore was saying how we were touted, he mentioned a Republican congressman who did a tour with the governor talking about the progress made so far. He said, despite it taking 10 years to build the initial Key Bridge, we are now going to have it in a fraction of time. Well, that's not true. The Key Bridge began in 1972 and was completed in 1977.
15: Right.
16: I know my math is slow, but that's only 5 years.
15: Yeah.
16: It's not. It wasn't doubled to 10 years.
15: The only thing I can think about that was that he's talking about the design of it and then ultimately the end of it. Yeah, I'm with you on that, though.
16: But the importance of that is how soon will we get the Key Bridge? And the Baltimore Banner does a good job of saying, look, while in one instance the governor's right that there are certain Republicans are saying the progress is good, we've already moved the goalposts from 2028 to 2030, and we've increased the cost significantly since then.
15: Right.
16: And to me, that is an issue. What about your ability as a leader, as an administrator, to get big things done? How can you get big things accomplished?
15: Right. And Dan Cox said that I'm not going to raise taxes, and you've raised taxes. This was Governor Moore's response to that, because I think this is where he has to go, right? He has to go to the pocketbook issues to try and convince people that he's going to make life more affordable and easier on Marylanders.
4: To be clear, Delegate Cox, Donald Trump, your good friend, has fired over 31,000 Marylanders in a year. And that includes people like Shernice Mundell, who was fired by the president, an Air Force veteran who needed a $700 Fed emergency loan and SNAP assistance from the state of Maryland. And so we have not raised property taxes. We have not raised sales taxes. We've given the middle class a tax cut and given military veterans a tax cut. And we've been able to make sure that we can be both fiscally responsible, but then also make sure we are investing unapologetically in public education and public safety.
16: Dan Cox dropped the ball on that. When I listen to that, I'm like, well, get the tax issue in a minute, because the Baltimore Banner has a fact check on the governor's claim there about tax reduction. Before we get that, though, a $700 loan, Governor? Yeah. I just said, you're giving them a $700
15: right,
16: loan?
15: Right.
16: The fact they didn't jump on that. That's what I would have jumped on.
15: There were a couple of times where I wanted to, jump out of this to television and say, here's where you need to go. Here's where you need to go on that.
16: But getting back to the tax thing, though, and the Baltimore Banner does a good job with this. In 2025, I'm reading from them, Moore's budget included a tax reduction about 59%, not 94, 59% of Marylanders, with many of those taxpayers seeing an average of $43 per year.
15: Right.
16: That's important context.
15: Yes, I know. There's no, and then we didn't
16: $43.
15: We didn't raise property taxes.
16: Yeah.
15: You name me one person in the state of Maryland who's not paying more in property taxes today than they were when Wes Moore entered office.
16: Would you like to know that the Banner listens to Brian Neiman and C4 in the morning? Because right after I shared that line with you about taxpayers seeing an average of $43 in savings, the very next sentence, for many, those savings have been offset by increases in vehicle registration.
15: That's right.
16: That's the first thing they write.
15: I don't know if you're allowed to bring in props or not, but I would have brought in a sticker with the number 27 on it.
16: Absolutely.
15: You can bring props in. This sticker, this little tiny square sticker with a 2 and a 7 on it, this costs $300 for some Marylanders when they've done that. But Dan Cox, he was just off on certain issues.
16: He looked nervous.
15: He did look nervous. I think the problem is that he had so much in his mind that he wanted to get out.
16: That's
15: and
16: what
15: you
16: it
15: have
16: like.
15: Only 30 seconds to do it. And so it was the
16: He was trying to be fast
15: that was
16: and get
15: up
16: it
15: there,
16: out. Yeah.
15: That was where he was trying to go. I will also say, I watched this and I said to myself, I'm sorry, Wes Moore is not going to be a president anytime soon. Like, he's not ready for a national stage debate.
16: I'm not ready to say that. I was wholly unimpressed with Wes Moore last night.
15: I mean, he does these great dramatic pauses and reads and facial expressions and shaking his head and all these things. But the substance is like, eh, not really.
16: But that's all, that's all he does. That's his stick.
15: Well, I don't think it's going to be good enough at the national level.
16: We'll see. I'm not ready to go where you are.
15: I just don't see it. At least not now. It doesn't mean he can't
16: empty
15: get
16: suits,
15: better at it.
16: Empty suits have done very well historically.
15: But normally they're good in debates. I just didn't think the substance of it. I don't think he was ready for it.
16: That might have been the competition.
15: Well, that's the thing. If he's got higher competition or better competition, it's going to be even more difficult for him. And if he gets tougher questions, you know, he's pressed even more, it's going to be harder for him. But at the end of the day, does we move it? I think at least Republicans got a message across about how this state is very expensive.
16: Exactly.
15: Moving forward, there is no plan whatsoever, despite him saying that we have all these cuts. There is no plan moving forward to harness, more savings and fewer taxes. We are on the pace and on the path of higher taxes. And, it's your choice of whether or not you want to continue on with it or go in a different direction.
16: And that's the message for the last, less than a month now that Dan Cox

0: I mean, I would try to play that as much as possible today if
1: he's
0: I was Stan Cox as well.
1: Won't
0: he debate me? Why won't he go to Morgan State and debate the issues?
1: Well, everybody, your voice amplified. That's what's going on today at the 8 o'clock hour. We're going to open up the lines and get your thoughts about the one and only debate that we're probably going to see this year for governor of the state of Maryland between former delegate Dan Cox and current governor Wes Moore. Whether you think the needle got moved, did it not? What are you hoping to hear in the last few weeks of this election? Coming up on News, Notes, and Headlines, President Trump spent a lot of time in Texas. Brian, he'll be back there again today, but somebody's not going to be meeting him or going with him. We're going to talk about exactly what's going on there. And we're going to talk about where Medicare is, Medicare for All. What about American support for that? Got a new poll out. We'll get to it.
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4: This report is brought to you by Merritt Properties, creating homes for businesses since 1967. The cleanup continues from an early morning crash on 97 North just before Route 32 in Anne Arundel County. Multiple vehicles involved, and on top of that, it was in an overnight work zone as well. So a lot of cleanup still underway. Traffic's getting by, but just stay alert as you head north on 97. Meantime, in Ellicott City, the water main repair work continues on Frederick Road. It is closed between Rogers Avenue and Ellicott Mills Drive. Frederick Road changes to Main Street at Rogers Avenue, so just be aware of that if you're making your way through. From the Mattress Warehouse Traffic Desk, I'm Tony Thornton, WBAL News Radio 1090 and FM 101.5.
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3: Weather. Sunny and a bit cold to start this morning. Temperatures easily in the low to mid 40s across the area, especially away from the bay. And later on today, we'll see high temperatures closer to normal with a high of 72. Tonight, skies remain clear and it does get chilly, but not as cold with a low of 53 degrees. And by Thursday afternoon, partly to mostly sunny, a bit breezy, but warmer with highs in the upper 70s. I'm meteorologist Delina Lee on WBAL News Radio 1090 and FM 101.5.
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1: It is Wednesday, the 7th of October.

0: 2026. Brian, you heard it during the commercial break, everybody, all day long, everyone, between 5 a.m. and 7:30 p.m., we have the WBL Kids Campaign Telethon, Brian, going on. You can give us a call, 410-261-2300, to make a contribution, donation, to help kids with the year-round experiences, Brian, that we give kids, the WBL Kids Campaign. I was upstairs this morning. We have Jerome on one of the phones, Mike on one of the phones. So give us a call, and we'll be doing this all day long.
1: Yeah,
0: it really is
1: them.
0: Tremendous.
1: They're bored. They want you. They want to hear from you. Give them a shout.
0: Give them a shout. Drinking coffee. Plenty of coffee up there. And I'll be on the phone. Brian will be on the phones later. We'll be on the phones as well. So all day long, listen up for the WBL Kids Campaign to participate. And again, coming up in the 8 o'clock hour, we're going to open up the lines for your reaction to last night's debate that Brian and I were chewing on first thing this morning between Governor Westmore and former Delegate Dan Cox, and kind of where things are. Let's go, if we can, staying in the political lane, Brian, to the state of Texas. That's right. Nothing better than going to Texas, right? Except President Donald Trump is going to Texas today, and apparently who will not be meeting him is the story. Current Governor Greg Abbott, the governor of Texas, will not appear with President Trump at a political rally in San Antonio. And the only reason that this is making news, because he's been there three times in the last month, but the reason this is making news, there are people on the ground suggesting that Governor Abbott is pivoting because it's a very close race for governor, believe it or not, even though Texas hasn't had a Democratic governor in three decades, with Gina Hinosa, I hope I'm saying that right, Hinosa, who's a Democratic challenger. The latest poll out shows her running neck and neck with him. And there's people saying that maybe the governor is avoiding the president for a minute.
1: Yeah, I mean, it is interesting why he, I'm kind of surprised, to be honest with you. I mean, he's been tied to Trump, and he's supportive of Trump in so many different ways. Well, like, all of a sudden now, like, that distance is going to make a difference? Are people going to see that?
0: It's just
1: as an issue
0: that he has decided not to go to this event in San Antonio with the president. So keep your eye on Texas, because it's not just the U.S. Senate race between Tallarico and Paxton. As mentioned, the governor's race is getting very tight.
1: You know, you also wonder at some point, does that like backfire on you if you're in a red state? Because are you going to tick off, you know, MAGA supporters to say, why are you not campaigning with the president?
0: Who are you reaching out to at the expense of us?
1: It's
0: a calculation. It's something that they got to think. They have to know it's going to be talked about, because he's not going to be there. Like, where's the governor?
1: I know.
0: It's going to be very, very telling. Staying once again in the election season, Cook Political Report has a new shift in its odds for the U.S. Senate. They have taken probably six Democratic seats, if their numbers go in the direction they're going in. And those states now include Kansas, North Carolina, and New Hampshire, where they shift them from favorable, or at least toss-ups, to shifting at odds for Democrats. So it's momentum.
1: Oh, what are the three states again?
0: Kansas, North Carolina, and New Hampshire.
1: I don't know, Kansas. I know there hasn't been a lot of great polling out of Kansas. I'm surprised at that. If they lose Kansas, the Republicans lose Kansas, I don't think they can hold the Senate.
0: It's one of those things where this is Cook now, that they've been pretty good. They're not perfect, but they've been pretty good at calling out a lot of these things.
1: They're the blue star ribbon panel of that kind of thing. I will note that there was a YouGov poll that came out yesterday, a whole bunch of Senate races. Kansas was one of them, and it showed the Democrat up by 3 points. So that's the latest poll I have. On all of these YouGov polls, we're definitely leaning more towards the Democrat, except for one.
0: Which one?
1: Michigan.
0: Yeah.
1: Michigan tightened up tremendously. And that tells me that, you know, I think they got a chance. Republicans got a chance to win Michigan and Maine.
0: My tell is Al Sayegh going on Fox News. I was talking with you yesterday about the fact that he was, while we were on the air, doing an interview on Fox News. That tells me something, that he's going and reaching out like that. The numbers must be showing him something in Michigan.
1: Obama's going to campaign for him this week.
0: Yeah, well, that should help.
1: He needs to shore up the black vote.
0: And Democrats, correct. Yeah. France, everybody. I don't know if you've been watching your screens, but we have seen, they call it the biggest student protest in decades going on in France. What started off, they say, September 21st, as students supporting teachers and some labor issue, has had hundreds of schools, Brian, forced to close. More than 6,000 people been taken into police custody. Well, most of them are minors with no previous records at all. And police officers have been injured. So what are we watching going on the ground in France?
1: It's wild. There's like 20% of all schools
2: hundreds.
1: Have been vandalized in some way. Some even of them burned to the ground. There's the one mayor of the town that joined in burning of the schools. It's wild. I mean, I know this is kind of in the DNA of the French
2: to protest
1: and to take to the streets. But this one is wild. Kids refusing to go. Like, they don't like the conditions in the school. They're old rats.
0: Do you know what President Trump has to say about it?
1: No,
0: President Trump yesterday said, what's happening in France is nothing less than out-of-control mass migration. This isn't about schools. This is about Islam wanting to take over a once-great country. That's what President Trump said.
1: I mean, there are certainly some pockets of that where you see it, but there are plenty of other places where they look like they were native French that were out there burning the schools down.
0: Again, watch what is happening as this thing grows and evolves into whatever it involves. And speaking of energy, and the governor actually was talking about a little bit about this yesterday, not during the debate, but afterwards. There's been a 20-year purchase agreement with Google and Constellation to add 890 megawatts of capacity to the PJM electric grid. Now, this is apart from the Amazon agreement, Brian. Remember, we talked about Amazon and Calvert Cliffs reaching a 20-year power deal. So these companies are beginning to make these big commitments, 20-year commitment deals.
1: Well, the way I understand it, this deal with Google from Constellation does not include anything in Maryland.
0: It's but it adds to the grid, though.
1: Right.
0: And the whole purpose is if you add to the grid, it impacts Maryland.
1: Right.
0: It's really units in Pennsylvania, New Jersey, and Illinois. But this big thing in the grid is really going to go with what happened at Calvert Cliffs to hopefully keep bills from going up.
1: But it does show the partnership with the big data center or the big technology companies. But all of the Constellation Google nuclear groupings are outside of Maryland.
0: Well, everybody, it's been one of those years where a lot of people have been sent packing. We heard about some changes with the Baltimore Orioles where longtime player development executive Matt Blood was parted ways with him. They reassigned the assistant general manager Sig Medal at the Baltimore Orioles. Mm. But the bird, Brian, is looking for work today. According to reports coming out of the warehouse and the operations, business operations side of the Orioles, there have been a whole bunch of layoffs, around a dozen or so, and the bird is one of them.
1: And Mr. Splash.
0: According
1: to the New York Times, Mr. Splash was let go as well. So yeah,
0: who goes up to the bird and tells him you're handing your tail feather?
1: I mean, listen.
0: Handing your wings.
1: I realize that we may.
0: Give me your head. Take your head off.
1: We may not have baseball next year, and that's what some of this is about.
0: Right.
1: But nothing like great public relations by having another disappointing season. The general manager stays, but Mr. Splash,
0: and the
1: you
0: bird.
1: Gotta go.
0: And the bird.
1: The bird, you're done.
0: See you later. They fired me.
1: Yeah. Okay. Now they're more questionable
0: more
1: decisions.
0: More questionable.
1: Coming up, side dish question for you. As it relates to a big question coming up in about a month's time. Next.
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4: Traffic.
5: The accident cleanup continues on 97 North just before Route 32 in Anne Arundel County. Two left lanes remain blocked. Multiple vehicles involved, and it also happened within an overnight work zone. So the cleanup's still underway and seeing some heavy volume delays as you make your approach coming up from Generals Highway. And in Ellicott City, the water main repair work continues. Frederick Road remains closed in both directions between Rogers Avenue and Ellicott Mills Drive. From the Mattress Warehouse Traffic Desk, I'm Tony Thornton, WBAL News Radio 1090 and FM 101.5.
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4: Weather. Sunny and a bit cold to start this morning. Temperatures easily in the low to mid 40s across the area, especially away from the bay. And later on today, we'll see high temperatures closer to normal with a high of 72. Tonight, skies remain clear and it does get chilly, but not as cold with a low of 53 degrees. And by Thursday afternoon, partly to mostly sunny, a bit breezy, but warmer with highs in the upper 70s. I'm meteorologist Delina Lee on WBAL News Radio 1090 and FM 101.5.
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8: I called Amazing for a second opinion on my HVAC after another larger company told me that our heat exchanger was cracked and that we needed a new HVAC system and shut ours down so we couldn't use it. 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He was able to explain the steps he took to verify that my system is working and that there's no evidence of an issue with the heat exchanger. He even looked at the images from the other company and showed me how he could tell they were not from our system.
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1: Your voice amplified. Your chance to chime in on the debate yesterday between Dan Cox and Wes Moore coming up in the 8 o'clock hour. We'll be playing sound bites and talking about it throughout the morning before we get to 8 o'clock as well. We also have home and garden tickets to give away sometime between 7 and 7:30 this morning. There was another major political story in the state of Maryland, a couple of big political stories, to be honest with you. This Trade Point story that we'll get to in the 6 o'clock hour, the amount of jobs coming to Baltimore because of this, and then the back and forth between the Trump administration and the Moore administration about whether or not it should be there.
0: And you'll like it.
1: And we had a couple of Ravens players attend as well, and they're facing all kinds of scrutiny.
0: Oh, my goodness.
1: And Donald Trump dropped a big...
0: A big hello.
1: I don't know, a truth bomb or just, whoa, I didn't know
0: how
1: that.
0: How you doing?
1: About Lamar's mom.
0: Yeah.
1: So we'll get to all of that coming up in the next hour. But there was also a new UMBC poll that was released late last night or early this morning today showing question three. This is the ballot question that will allow for legalized gerrymandering, as I like to say, mm-hmm. a constitutional amendment change to make it 8-0. And I'm shocked. 53% of Marylanders say they will vote against it, and only 25% support it. So my question, there are 19% undecided, mm-hmm. but if you even add that up to 25, it doesn't get you
0: over
1: 50. You're short of it. So as it looks now, judging from this poll, are you buying that this constitutional amendment is going to fail? 410-467-9225.
0: I told you, Brian, there was a tremor in the force when I was just anecdotally, word of mouth, a while ago, when that first poll came out from the folks that were with the Protect Maryland Votes group, and the people tried to poo-poo it. I do believe it's in trouble. Question three is in trouble, everybody.
1: I give you major props for that. Yep. I mean, you're a good, you've got your ear to the ground.
0: Yes.
1: You're
0: talk to old folks to vote.
1: You're a voter whisperer. I am still somewhat skeptical that it will fail.
0: President Trump, at Sparrow's Point, what happened?
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15: Good morning. I'm Tipper Bennett. Some of the top stories that we're following this morning from the WBAL 24-hour broadcast center. Governor Moore, Republican challenger Dan Cox faced off last night in their only scheduled debate before the November general election. We'll have details. There's also been an arrest in Saturday's shooting that killed a 12-year-old girl. And the second day of testimony in the Sticker Street fire trial is focusing on the investigation into the suspect. ABC News at 6.
16: From ABC News. I'm Sherry Preston.
15: Israel is today marking the three-year anniversary of the October 7th Hamas-led attacks that killed 1,200 people. Hundreds more taken hostage. They are all home now. The retaliatory strikes by Israel effectively leveling Gaza and killing more than 74,000 Palestinians, according to the Gaza Health Ministry. In France, protests that started against school funding have spread across the country. ABC's Tom Soufey-Burridge is there.
16: Protesters have been setting bins on fire, barricading areas, and sometimes the police have just been charging at the protesters to kind of clear them out. You know, that hundreds of people have been injured, both police and students. We spoke to a guy called Kenny. He said that education is the driving force here, and that is why he says they're going to keep on protesting. But he also was keen to talk about what he says is a heavy-handed approach by the police and something he says is part of a wider problem.
15: Families of September 11th victims will ask a federal appeals court today to order the government to release documents they say ties Saudi Arabia to the plot to hijack airplanes and crash them. At this year's 9/11 commemoration in New York, several family members openly faulted the U.S. government for keeping those materials secret. A week after her failed execution, convicted killer Krista Pike is awake and talking in Tennessee.
17: Her lawyer saying in part in a statement that against all odds, Krista Pike is conscious, speaking, and continues to receive critical medical care. Despite the severe damage she endured to her arms, she's still handcuffed and shackled to the bed, adding they are grateful to the first responders and medical team who, quote, treated Krista like a human and provided exceptional care to her.
15: That's ABC's Faith Abube. Pike sentenced to death for torturing and killing another teenager in 1995. In Milwaukee, a 23-year-old woman faces felony charges after allegedly faking her way into a high school, posing as a substitute, then swearing at students. 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
18: A 47 and clear. Good morning, I'm Timber Bennett. Last night, Governor Wes Moore, Republican challenger Dan Cox faced off in their only scheduled debate before the November general election.
19: One of the first questions asked in the debate was if Governor Moore is committed to Maryland following speculation of a presidential run, to which Governor Moore said he would not be running for re-election if he was not committed to the people of Maryland.
20: Governor Moore, yes or no to my question, do you commit to serving the full four-year term if you're re-elected?
21: I think I gave the answer. I'm committed to the people of Maryland.
19: Republican candidate Dan Cox disagreed.
22: This governor will not look you in the eyes again and promise to not run for president.
19: The two also traded barbs over Governor Moore's military record and Cox's support of the January 6th insurrection and his calls to overturn the 2020 election results. Caitlin Bancroft, WBAL News Radio 1090 and FM 101.5.
18: President Trump visited Maryland on Tuesday, announcing a project that's expected to support 14,000 jobs and become the state's largest job creator in over a decade. President toured Trade Point Atlantic with Enduro Industries. It's a defense technology firm in Sparrows Point. Also announcing that the former Bethlehem Steel site will be turned into a 2 million square foot shipyard to build components for Virginia class attack submarines.
23: In a tremendous victory for our country and for the city of Baltimore, Enduro is investing $3.7 billion in a state of the art shipyard that will be known forever as Arsenal 2. It's one of the biggest and one of the most significant shipyards, I think, soon, very soon, will be anywhere in the world will be as significant as any.
18: Governor Moore claims that he was blocked from Tuesday's event after working to close the submarine deal. White House denies Moore's claim, saying he was invited and accused Moore of, quote, throwing a tantrum. There's been an arrest in Saturday's shooting that killed a 12-year-old girl. 23-year-old Tyree Reynolds is charged with murder, attempted murder, and other charges. Chloe Ishway was killed Saturday night in the shooting during a youth football game at Leon Day Park. Police say the shooting broke out following an argument over a parking spot. At a vigil last night for Chloe, family members talked about the arrest.
24: Thank you, Jesus. Hallelujah. You know what I'm saying? Yes. I was so happy because it's kind of like a relief, because when people looking for people, you don't know what kind of consequences. We don't know how crazy people going to start acting.
18: Police are continuing to search for the second suspect. And the second day of testimony in the deadly Stricker Street fire trial focused on the investigation into the suspect. Police arson detective told the jury that James Barnett was seen on video going inside the vacant row home on the night of the fire. But in a recorded police interview played for jurors, Barnett repeatedly told detectives that they had the wrong person. You can react to last night's debate between Dan Cox and Wes Moore during the October edition of Your Voice Amplified this morning from 8 until 9. I'm Taylor Bennett, WBAL News Radio 1090 and FM 101.5.
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4: Traffic.
5: The crash activity on 97 northbound just before Route 32 continues to cause some complications at the moment. Multiple vehicles involved. The 2 left lanes now taken away. There was an overnight work zone as well in the area. So the cleanup underway. Backups begin from a little bit past Generals Highway. And over in Ellicott City, water main repair work continues. Frederick Road remains closed in both directions between Rogers Avenue and Ellicott Mills Drive. And you're seeing some more traffic volume building now on 295 South, heading through Hanover, beginning from Route 100 down to 175. From the Mattress Warehouse Traffic Desk, I'm Tony Thornton, WBAL News Radio 1090 and FM 101.5.
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6: Clear and cold to start this Wednesday morning with temperatures in the 40s. As we head through the afternoon, we'll have lots of sunshine and a seasonable day ahead with a high of 72. By this evening, skies remain clear and it does get chilly, but not as cold as the low drops to 53 degrees. Then by Thursday, partly to mostly sunny, just a tad bit breezy and a bit warmer with highs in the upper 70s. I'm meteorologist Alina Lee on WBAL News Radio 1090 and FM 101.5.
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23: Today we're officially launching the construction of the largest new shipyard in the United States. This is since World War II. There's been nothing like what we're doing today. The workers of Baltimore and the shipyard here at Sparrows Point have been a vital part of the American industrial strength for literally over 100 years. And along these very shores, American tradesmen built one of the first frigates in the U.S. Navy. They forged the steel that built the Empire State Building and the Golden Gate Bridge. And this is where the Patriots of Baltimore built the first ever Liberty ship.
0: Yes, President Donald Trump was in Baltimore / Baltimore County yesterday, Brian Neiman, the audience, for this announcement that truly was significant, or as former President Joe Biden would say, a big blanking deal. Mm-hmm. And this had to do with $3.7 billion, as you just heard of investment into submarine manufacturing in this complex, everybody, at Sparrows Point. They're talking about $481 million, Brian, in public support for this from the state of Maryland and Baltimore County alone in terms of tax breaks and everything else. Anduril Industries, we talked about this yesterday, Brian. This Anduril Group is the name, by the way, comes from the Lord of the Rings, if you know the sword they had called Anduril. And this group was able to put all this together, Brian. They start hiring, apparently, in 2029, and the initial operations begin in 2030. But it's going to be huge.
1: Yeah.
0: It's going to be huge.
1: So the guys that run this, or the founder, Palmer Luckey, is a big Trump supporter and has been. A lot of the venture capitalist money that went into this thing, guys from Palantir, Peter Thiel, there's a lot of Trump supporting class that is in the company. But it's a great company, though. I mean, they do incredible things with AI, and they're really fast at what they do. Look, this, I'm with you. This is a BFD when it comes to Maryland.
0: Yeah.
1: If it works out, and there is a question of if. I mean, I was reading some reports about it this morning that this is a very unconventional marriage of an upstart AI kind of get things done as fast as possible company and trying to merge that with
0: the Navy, with the government.
1: With the Navy government, and how a very complex submarine system,
0: autonomous,
1: how we build. But they're also going to be building the regular submarines as well, as from what I understand. They're going to be building these torpedo tubes as well that are really important for our attacking submarines. And so there is a question of if this is actually going to work or not.
0: Right.
1: So there is that in the back of your mind. Just think about this, because if it doesn't work, who's going to blame who for
0: Well, let's
1: it?
0: Hear from President Trump on exactly what we're talking about.
23: You'll build the next generation of American submarines, including autonomous subs, torpedo tubes, and critical components for our cutting-edge Virginia-class attack submarines, the greatest and quietest ever built. And thanks to record funding from my administration, the Republicans in Congress, the U.S. Navy is also contributing an additional $2.9 billion to support the shipyard, with the possibility of ultimately, together with a lot of great patriots, $21 billion in future purchases.
0: That's a lot of commitment. That's a lot of investment going into this. That's why I don't think it's going to fail. It might not produce. One of the examples they gave yesterday, Brian, was going on in Alabama, where apparently there was a huge investment back in 2018, $1.6 billion in Huntsville, that Mazda Toyota, and they promised 4,000 jobs there. Well, production began in 2021, and the company reached its commitment in 2023. So, you know, there are examples of where this can work.
1: Yeah.
0: Is the point.
1: I mean, I'm hoping it does. I'm just saying caution a little bit on that, because, you know, the shipbuilding thing is a little dicey. It's hard, and whether or not this marriage is going to work or not, we'll wind up seeing. But they think it can bring in 31 permanent jobs, 3,100 permanent jobs here.
0: And then well-paying jobs. I mean, really good-paying jobs.
1: And the potential of 14,000 jobs supporting it
0: well.
1: Not necessarily all around the Baltimore area, but a lot of it would be around the Baltimore area. So as far as, like, blue-collar and white-collar jobs, this has the potential to be fantastic for the state of Maryland.
0: Now, would you like to know what else we get out of this? President Trump told us.
23: And in the ultimate proof of our commitment to ensuring the shipyard's enduring success, American taxpayers will receive a 40% stake in the new shipyard. We get 40%. And the storied grounds of Sparrows Point will never fall silent again. There's a tremendous amount of activity going on even now.
0: You know, this president takes a lot of pleasure in talking about our position in private companies.
1: Yes.
0: The fact that we take these heavy positions in private companies. Another way you might describe it is a slight form of socialism, if you want to describe it.
1: Oh, yes.
0: Slight form. Not totally.
1: He looks at it as like the Saudi sovereign bank kind of situation,
0: right,
1: where he believes that there should be ownership of the government.
0: If I invest in you, if I put money in, then I should get something.
1: Yeah. So
0: like a business.
1: That's his view. But yes, I think a lot of other us would be like, yeah, no, no, that's kind of
0: socialistic.
1: Socialistic.
0: Not totally, because
1: sure,
0: it's still run by the private folks.
1: By the way, did you see where they parked that ship that he had in the background?
0: No.
1: If you looked at the pan out shot, there weren't too many of these that made the mainstream media.
0: Okay.
1: But there were a couple of conservatives who pointed out that if you took the picture from Trump at the podium with all the midshipmen there, and in the background you can see the Key Bridge.
0: Oh, wow.
1: And
0: wow,
1: so you could see the missing bridge.
0: Yeah, the wreckage.
1: I don't know if that was done on purpose.
0: Right.
1: Or if that was just a coincidence.
0: It just so happened to be
1: there. But
0: it
1: just so happened to be right there in the background. And obviously, they don't see necessarily eye to eye.
0: But you know what this does focus
1: on
0: there, everybody, to me? And this is why, you know, the whole what's happening in Sparrows Point area with Trade Point Atlantic and everything going on. Look at what is being invested in that area. And look at where, if we're really talking about transportation and big transportation projects, I'm not talking about the Key Bridge, why not focus on what's going to be the biggest job development in that area? Forget the red line. Yeah. How about the trade line? Call it the trade line.
1: Right.
0: Trade point line, whatever you want to call
1: it. Well, I would also say, look, I know Wes Moore was upset that he wasn't there yesterday, and he said that he was disinvited. The White House.
0: Well, he was on the agenda, they say, to speak, and then he was suddenly.
1: Well, the White House denies that. The, the White House press person said that he was never invited to speak, that he was invited to be there as a guest. And then he wanted to speak. Who knows who's right on this? But at my point,
0: other officials decided not. Congressman Johnny O and others decided not to attend because what they said was his removal. So that's a Fed talking about. They expected him to speak.
1: Right, here's what Anna Kelly tweeted out yesterday, who is the special assistant of the president and White House deputy press secretary. Governor Moore was graciously invited to attend the president's announcement as a guest. The White House worked extensively with his staff and security team to facilitate. Now I guess he boycotted the event entirely because he wants to make this $6.6 billion investment, which will create thousands of jobs sorely needed in the state, about himself. Diva alert. So that's their response to the governor.
0: But I don't think it doesn't make sense for him not to be at a huge project, regardless of Trump.
1: I'm just telling you what their point of view is that he was invited and told you can't speak, but you can come there. But my point about it is look, the administration definitely has Maryland in the crosshairs, but they also have the ability to give Maryland some things as well. Like they're angry about the FBI building. This is a pretty, again, a really big deal
0: the
1: for this to come here.
0: Project the Navy's head, they said, in, you know, decades.
1: Right. They easily could have done this in Philadelphia. Sure they easily could have done this down in Charleston. They could have done it in Florida. This is if
0: but
1: in,
0: you
1: in
0: mentioned
1: Baltimore.
0: The connections are financially through Trump people, not necessarily through the state. Those are the connections through Trump financial
1: right,
0: folks.
1: But you don't think that Trump could have guided this to another place if he didn't really want it there?
0: I don't know.
1: That's
0: I don't know.
1: So, you know, it's always good to have a little bit of a relationship, whether it's the one Republican that you got on the Eastern Shore or maybe
0: business people.
1: Right.
0: Yeah.
1: Or whatever it is. All right. Coming up next, Marco Rubio. He's got some concerns about what's going on in Russia.
0: I do, too.
1: Do we have another lab leak? Oh, my gosh. Let's talk about the latest potential pandemic next.
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7: Traffic.
9: Lots of heavy traffic delays on 97 as you make your approach to the accident activity near Route 32 this morning. Two left lanes remain blocked, and that is causing some congestion. You may want to just stay on Generals Highway Route 178, and you can bypass that incident if you're heading out of Crownsville this morning. But again, the crash is on 97 northbound just prior to Route 32. Meantime, starting to see more traffic volume on the VW Parkway heading south through Hanover, beginning from right around Route 100 as you travel down toward 175. More of a stop-and-go pace at the moment. And there's some water main repair work ongoing in Ellicott City on Frederick Road. It's closed in both directions between Rogers Avenue and Ellicott Mills Drive. From the Mattress Warehouse Traffic Desk, I'm Tony Thornton on WBAL News Radio 1090 and FM 101.5.
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7: Weather.
6: Sunny and a bit cold to start this morning. Temperatures easily in the low to mid 40s across the area, especially away from the bay. And later on today, we'll see high temperatures closer to normal with a high of 72. Tonight, skies remain clear and it does get chilly, but not as cold with a low of 53 degrees. And by Thursday afternoon, partly to mostly sunny, a bit breezy, but warmer with highs in the upper 70s. I'm meteorologist Alina Lee on WBAL News Radio 1090 and FM 101.5.
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1: Valerie Preactor is here with sports.
0: Look who's back in the house. Good
13: yes.
0: morning,
13: Jim.
0: Beautiful sunrise. Beautiful time. Look at the sunrise.
13: Gorgeous.
0: Welcoming you back. Good morning.
13: Happy Wednesday.
0: That's right.
13: We did hear from NFL insider Ian Rapoport yesterday that the Ravens tight end Durham Smythe suffered a torn Achilles. And his season is over. Mm. That's
0: when
13: right.
0: You said non-contact type of stuff. You start looking because he went right to the ground.
13: Mm-hmm. And also when immediately you can't put any weight on it, he's getting help on the field. It's just never good. And so that obviously is a huge setback, again, on sort of the offensive line because he's such a blocking tight end, helping with, pass blocking and things like that. So I think for the Ravens, that's a huge loss more than you realize. And I'm interested to see, again, if they're going to maybe lean more on the rookies, of course.
0: Yeah.
13: But nobody was like,
0: the problems with the offensive line altogether. I mean, Smythe is there, but I mean, just look at what we're doing with the line and you just hope that we can get folks healthy, like Voorhees, his injury,
13: that's
0: stuff
13: right.
0: like that.
13: And we haven't heard any updates. We're going to hear from head coach Jesse Minter later today when they get back to practice. But we also heard that Lamar Jackson officially sprained his left ankle. So that's the diagnosis. And it's not considered a long-term injury, but he could miss multiple games depending on
0: the
13: rehab.
0: Well, we got the medical diagnosis yesterday. He's not going to miss crazy time. That's the medical
1: crazy
0: diagnosis
1: time.
0: From the coach Minter. He said, not crazy time.
1: So they did the MRI.
0: Look that up. Whatever crazy time.
1: They won't tell us what the MRI showed. Yeah. They won't even say if it's a high ankle sprain or a low ankle sprain.
13: It's just a sprain.
1: And that's what they said.
0: He said
1: it's somewhere
0: it's
1: in between.
13: A sprain.
1: Like,
13: little bit.
1: It's a mid-ankle sprain now? It's just so.
0: A little bit.
1: It's hysterical to me how
0: cryptic,
1: secretive
0: how
1: they are with these things.
0: Yes.
1: He's not going to play.
13: Okay, well, the Ravens are 3-point underdogs
1: That's another reason why you know he's not going to play.
0: Mm-hmm.
1: Because if
0: Vegas
1: Lamar Jackson was playing, the Ravens would not be a 3-point dog.
13: Well,
1: they wouldn't.
13: The Falcons just put up 45
1: I know that,
13: points.
1: But they wouldn't be a 3-point dog.
0: No,
1: it would probably be a pick-em or it would be a 1-point favorite.
13: 1-point favorite.
1: Ravens.
13: Okay, fair. For the Orioles, they laid off more than 2 dozen employees in the areas of business operations, brand and content, game presentation. Yes, that includes the person who played the Mr. Splash and the Oriole Bird. But again, there's a rotation of guys for that. So maybe they're just paring down, according to Katie Griggs, the president of business operations. In an internal memo, she said the cuts were not about reducing headcount.
1: Hmm.
13: Whatever that means. Mm-hmm.
1: Well, I mean, is it a reaction to the possible lockout?
0: I think they're preparing for this.
13: Yeah, I think that's a lot of questions because, again, you're going into 2027 and thinking, are they going to play any baseball at all? They're also now undertaking a huge renovation of the left field seats up there.
1: They got money for that. It's called our tax dollars.
0: $600 million.
13: Yeah.
0: $600 million
13: instead of
0: months.
13: Maybe using that for like a starter to make this team, maybe we'll see.
1: Well, I can't use that because it's our money.
0: They have $600 million of us.
1: Taxpayer money to
0: use. The Ravens got $600 million too. So us and the Ravens
1: for renovation.
0: $600 million.
13: So last night, all eyes were on the NLDS. The Dodgers took a 2-game lead over the Braves. They now lead it 2-1. And so we had a stunning start from Yoshinobu Yamamoto. Struck out 10. Thank you. Struck out 10 across 7 innings of 1-run baseball. Now the Padres. escaped elimination with a 4-3 win over the Brewers. Listen to Pat Murphy while his guy Sal is up to bat and Jackson Merrill in the outfield just covering it like no other.
14: Nick Pavetta, it's the classic high-low game. You've seen it before. How do you like the approach so far early on?
15: Yeah, we've been a little antsy. I think we've swung it some pit. Get in the gap, Sal. God damn it, Merrill.
14: Jackson Merrill right there to the chagrin of Pat Murphy on the ball.
13: that's on
0: that
13: Fox.
0: That gives you the real on the field type of thing.
13: That's an in-game interview. You love those, right?
0: You know, both the American League and National League have had some interesting fly balls that have hit the roof. And the roof play that's come into the game, whether it's Tampa Bay or in Milwaukee.
1: That's right.
13: Not in Petco Park.
0: Yeah.
1: And even though Jackson Merrill went to Severna Park High School, he did play his club baseball at Gambrill. So we claim him in the Twin Cities.
0: Thanks,
13: Val. Yes, we do. You got it, guys.
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19: Suffice it to say, we're watching it very closely. And I think the whole world is watching it very closely because depending on what we learn about it, we would know how to respond.
1: That is Marco Rubio, the Secretary of State, turning his concern up a little bit from the other day when he said, it's not a cause for massive concern. But now they're wondering a little bit more about this lab researcher who died, because there's also a report out of Russia that a second victim has also died, though not confirmed anywhere else.
0: 200 people have been quarantined.
1: Yes, but if it's coming out of Russian media, my guess is that it is true, right? Because kind of controlled by the government.
0: Or it might
1: be
0: under what's actually going on.
1: That's
0: it could
1: what
0: be
1: I'm
0: under.
1: Thinking as well. No laboratory results, no official documentation. The president says he's going to call Vladimir Putin to talk about
0: this.
1: Russia is, Rubio wants to make sure that Russia is doing what it needs when it comes to telling us what they know.
19: I think it's incumbent upon Russia to obviously share more information with the world. That's what they should do. That's what we hope they will do.
1: Well, that's part of the phone call.
0: Let's talk
1: call
0: about
1: today.
0: What this new pneumonic plague is, because people are wondering, well, is that related to bubonic plague? Yes, it is. Now, this pneumonic plague, from what I understand, it's a severe lung infection that can lead to death. Doesn't have to. If you get antibiotics early on with this thing, you'll be okay. But if you don't, by the way, they said this is the most serious form of this particular disease that can be spread person to person, as opposed to, you know, other stuff like that. So the bottom line is, hopefully they isolate this thing and catch this thing. Three hospitals have been closed in the area.
1: Listen, people get the plague. We get people around here get the plague every once in a while in a blue moon. So it's been around. It's bacteria, so it's not as quite as concerning as a virus. However, if this is coming from a lab,
0: right?
1: Who thinks that this is the typical plague that we have eradicated or that we know how to fix and cure?
0: I know what I know. You know what I know today? I didn't know 6 years ago. Gain of function. Has there been some gain of function with this thing?
1: It's not even gain of function.
0: That's what I'm thinking.
1: It's weapons grade.
0: Okay.
1: That's what I'm thinking. This is Russia we're talking about.
0: It is.
1: This is a lab where they're cocking up.
0: It's in Siberia. It's in Siberia.
1: A weapon that could kill people if that's what they wanted to do.
0: Describe it, Brian, as an anti-plague institute.
1: You believe that?
0: I don't know.
1: I don't believe that bit. I think it's a weapons lab.
0: They say
1: it's anti-whatever.
0: Anti-plague.
1: Anti-plague. Like, why do they need an anti-plague? What they need is a place where they can test stuff to see, you know, ooh, what if we put this here and put that
0: there? Well,
1: here's
0: what I do know.
1: Could we kill a lot of people and do it in a quiet way?
0: Here's what I know, Brian and audience. We're taking it seriously. You have the Secretary of State. You have the President calling Putin. So something is serious with this thing.
1: We need is another friggin'
0: pandemic. Well, anyway, let's keep an eye on this as they've isolated this thing, hopefully. Coming up, day two of the UMBC Dr. Malia Cromer polls. And wait till we tell you some of the things day two finds.
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20: Let's give you an update on the accident on 97 North at Route 32 in Anne Arundel County this morning. Two left lanes remain taken away. The cleanup still underway, but seeing some heavy volume delays coming up from Generals Highway. If you want to take 178 as an alternate Generals Highway, you can bypass the incident and get back onto 97 a little bit north of where that accident is. Meantime, there's a crash in the city on Baltimore Street at North Franklintown Road. Police on the scene there. And seeing delays off and on the BW Parkway heading south from Route 100 down to 175. From the Mattress Warehouse Traffic Desk, I'm Tony Thornton, WBAL News Radio 1090 and FM 101.5.
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16: Weather.
21: Sunny and a bit cold to start this morning. Temperatures easily in the low to mid 40s across the area, especially away from the bay. And later on today, we'll see high temperatures closer to normal with a high of 72. Tonight, skies remain clear and it does get chilly, but not as cold with a low of 53 degrees. And by Thursday afternoon, partly to mostly sunny, a bit breezy, but warmer with highs in the upper 70s. I'm meteorologist Delina Lee on WBAL News Radio 1090 and FM 101.5.
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3: At 6:30, I'm Tibber Bennett. Ahead of the November election, the two candidates for Maryland's next governor meet for the first and only scheduled debate.
4: The 10-hour-long debate often turned personal, with Republican candidate Dan Cox calling into question Governor Moore's military record.
5: The governor has a truth problem, 20 years and didn't properly handle his earning of his Bronze Star.
4: Governor Moore, who signed up to serve the country at 17 years old, says he is deeply proud and that his Republican opponent has a different version of patriotism.
18: I put on the uniform of this country, and I served overseas. Mr. Cox's definition of patriotism was putting on a red cap.
5: Oh, please.
18: And then being able to bus people down to the Capitol on January 6th. It is not, oh, please. It's that when I had a chance to express my patriotism, I used it to protect us.
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3: Last night, we received word that there's been an arrest in Saturday's shooting that killed a 12-year-old girl. 23-year-old Tyree Reynolds charged with murder, attempted murder, and other charges. Chloe Ishway was killed Saturday night in a shooting during a youth football game at Leon Day Park. At a vigil last night, four Chloe family members talked about the arrest.
22: My first reaction was, thank you, Jesus, hallelujah. You know what I'm saying? Yes. I was so happy because it's kind of like a relief, because when people looking for people, you don't know what kind of consequences. We don't know how crazy people going to start acting.
3: Police say the shooting broke out following an argument over a parking spot. Police continuing to search for the second suspect. From ABC News, 1 week after her botched execution, her lawyer says Krista Pike is awake and speaking. She was scheduled to be put to death for a 1995 murder, but she survived two lethal injections. How that happened is now under investigation. Pike's attorney saying her recovery is medically unprecedented and her prognosis remains unclear. The WBAL Kids Campaign Telethon is underway. 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
20: Starting to see some increased volume on the west side of the Beltway on the Outer Loop between 795 and Liberty Road. Just a few more cars this morning. 95 South coming down from that northeast corner of the Beltway. Traffic is slowing down as well as you head down toward Rosedale. No reports of any incidents or accidents. The crash is gone on 97 North just before Route 32. Still seeing some delays there. And there's a crash in the city on Pulaski Highway a little bit past Erdman Avenue. From the Mattress Warehouse Traffic Desk, I'm Tony Thornton, WBAL News Radio. 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
21: Clear and cold to start this Wednesday morning with temperatures in the 40s. As we head through the afternoon, we'll have lots of sunshine and a seasonable day ahead with a high of 72. By this evening, skies remain clear and it does get chilly, but not as cold as the low drops to 53 degrees. Then by Thursday, partly to mostly sunny, just a tad bit breezy and a bit warmer with highs in the upper 70s. I'm meteorologist Alina Lee on WBAL News Radio 1090 and FM 101.5.
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0: Well, it's day two, everybody, of the UMBC Dr. Malia Cromer polling information we're getting, Brian. Yesterday, of course, talked about the governor's race and kind of how lopsided those numbers were. And today's poll is probably more interesting to people like me and people like you, Brian, mm-hmm. who used to be an unaffiliated. You switched up to That's become right. a Dem just Still for a hot minute.
1: Still got
0: to
1: do that.
0: Anyway, so, I'm just going to remind you every day.
1: My to-do list.
0: If you wish to come back home to where you've been since January 6th mm-hmm. of 2021, if you wish to come back home, you'll be happy with the polling that's out today showing that when it comes to our primaries that we are locked out of, if you're an unaffiliated independent voter, you can't vote in the primaries with Democrats and Republicans. 60% of Marylanders think that we should switch to what's called an open primary, where you can vote either Democrat or Republican if you are unaffiliated. And the significance of this number, Brian, before we get to other information in this poll associated with this, 63% of Democrats think that we should switch.
1: Yeah.
0: That's huge to me.
1: Yeah, I agree with you.
0: 63% of Dems.
1: It's a pretty big number.
0: Because they lose out more than Republicans lose out by doing this. They're the ones that are impacted more by unaffiliated voters than Republicans are.
1: So we can officially say this is a 70-30 issue?
0: It should be. At least two-thirds. How about two-thirds? It's two-thirds of Marylanders almost that believe we should switch, which to me is a clarion call to begin next session.
1: You know, C4, if that's the case, why don't we put this to the people? Why don't we let the people decide? Because that's what I've been told by the governor and by a lot of Democrats.
0: Put it on the ballot.
1: We're just going to let the people decide.
0: It's in a courtroom.
1: Let's
0: in a courtroom with former Lieutenant Governor Boyd Rutherford, everybody, who has this lawsuit filed to open up the process. So I guess where I'm feeling, if the lawsuit isn't successful, that since the state is paying for these elections, that all citizens should participate, if Republicans and Democrats want to have their own primaries, let them pay for it. If that doesn't prevail, I fall back on this. This poll looks real good.
1: Well, if it fails in the courts, then what we'll do is we'll change the Constitution. And the only way to change the Constitution is get a ballot measure, and we'll let the people decide. I think that's the way we should do everything.
0: Well, the other interesting part of this, we're going to open up the lines at 9 o'clock hour and get folks to weigh in on everybody, is question three. Now, we have had competing groups on here, Brian, talking about whether or not this constitutional amendment that we're going to vote on, that they shoved through the special session to try to get on the ballot to change what we draw congressional district lines. We had the Protect Maryland Votes group on. They're opposed to this. We had the Fight Back MD, and I think they're even rebranding that or something, that we had those folks on. According to this poll, only 25% of voters are going to vote for question three. That's one out of four. 25%. I'll get to the other number. But to me, with all the campaigning and all the discussion of Trump, to have only 25% of Maryland voters for this, and by the way, only 35% of Democrats.
1: Only 35% of Democrats. I'm really surprised at this number.
0: I'm
1: shocked at this number that right now that 53% and a plurality of Democrats are against it. Right now,
0: 42% of Democrats are opposed to this.
1: Right, and only
0: but look at that 35% of four. That's what I'm saying.
1: That's a really, really surprising number to me. And in the independents as well, a majority of independents, almost 60%.
0: Well, I thought we'd be in the House. Yeah, unaffiliateds don't like this.
1: I would have thought that number would be about 50% somewhere.
0: I thought
1: in that
0: the
1: nature.
0: Dem number would be 60 to 65 at a minimum.
1: Too.
0: That's what I thought.
1: I did too. And then they talked about, you know, other concerns about Donald Trump and all. But if that number is accurate,
0: I believe
1: it is 53% right now. And even if you take everyone who says,
0: I don't
1: know,
0: the other ones,
1: right
0: I don't
1: now,
0: know. Right.
1: You still don't get to over 50%.
0: You're 44 if you add those two. And you're not going to get all 19%. Right. 19% of those don't know. And you know, all 19 aren't going in the four category.
1: Now, what I'm even more surprised at is that on October 7th, we are exactly, 2 weeks away from early voting starting?
0: Yeah, right around there.
1: I think early voting starts on October 22nd.
0: Something like that.
1: 2 weeks and a day. So we have yet to see any full-throated campaign to get this thing passed.
0: No.
1: I thought for sure every time that I would have turned on my television
0: question three.
1: I would see a commercial about question three. Now, maybe they're coming.
0: The Democrats that shoved this through during the session, during the special session, assume because they linked it to the president and how unpopular he is, that would be enough. And they made a bad assumption. I told you, just anecdotally, everybody, talking to Democrats, as I have been since the special session, just go back to the special session that they had at the beginning of in August. Many people didn't like what they saw. They just didn't like, doesn't mean they like Trump. Doesn't mean that they're favoring Republicans. They didn't like the way that whole thing went. They just didn't.
1: Right.
0: It was distasteful.
1: So, and if that's true, and if this thing fails, even with Donald Trump, you know, quote unquote, on the ballot, according to him, he said, put me on. It is very telling, and it shows that, again, there is a place for Republicans to win statewide.
0: And that there is a line. Like Democrats can't, Democrats think they're unbounded. Like there's no line they can't cross. There is a line.
1: Yes.
0: Now, it showed before with Bob Ehrlich. It showed before with Larry Hogan. Like there's some things, and Mike Miller even had to say, I thought we could get away with anything. Mm-hmm. But

0: Left and the right on this.
1: But even the poll from the left on the Hart, right. The Hart Associates poll didn't have them near 50%. They only had 40.
0: No, you're right.
1: So it's only 5 points, or for Democrats, about 5 points more than 35 that among Democrats. All I'm saying is each poll has shown that this is not necessarily a good issue for Democrats to push.
0: Right. So what does it say if this thing fails and fails?
1: It says that there is a line even with Democratic voters that they believe is just untenable when it comes to, yes, we understand we're part of a national discussion on redistricting, right? But I live here, mm-hmm. and I don't want to see a state that carves me up where I'm a part of the Eastern Shore and there's no Chesapeake Bay involved. I mean, that's why when I saw that map that had the Chesapeake Bay removed from the congressional district lines, I knew that would be a talking point. Because that showed you the degree to which they will scheme what they will do.
0: Does it say that Maryland lawmakers at the General Assembly, Annapolis, we'll put it that way, does it say that Annapolis is more progressive than the state?
1: Yes. I think they've been that way for a few election cycles now. Now, there have been some stalwarts, like Bill Ferguson has been one to hold back. When Bobby mm-hmm. Zirkin was there, he held back that, what's it called, the Trust Act, when it was coming. Right. So there have been some individuals that have held back some of the initiative, but those individuals aren't holding stuff back too much anymore.
0: Yeah. I mean, outside of Ferguson on a couple of different things, I can't think of many senators that are like what you would call a blue dog or
1: not even, how about moderate? Don't even go blue dog. Right. Moderate. I serve with blue dog Democrat. Right. I know what a blue dog Democrat is. No, they're gone. I just want moderate Democrats.
0: Yeah. Right. Well, keep your eye on this. Watch. This is a big one. I mean, I got to tell you, I mean, the margin here is shocking to me. 53-25. People against question three, and a 42% of Democrats say they plan to vote against it in November.
1: That's a huge deal, everybody. All right, listen up. As you know, I've told you before, I'm a board member of the WBL Kids campaign. From now until 7:30 p.m. tonight, WBL News Radio 1090 FM 101.5, we're partnering with our friends at WBL TV 11 for a special kids campaign telethon going on right now, everybody. 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
0: All right, coming up next, a whole bunch of Ravens attended the Donald Trump press conference yesterday. They're getting some heat for it. Let's talk about it coming up next.
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4: 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Get in the zone. Start to see traffic slow on 95 South coming down from that northeast corner of the Beltway right around the Hazelwood Avenue overpass. Looks like there might be an incident there. So just a heads up. 895 still sluggish heading south between Lombard Street as you head down to the Baltimore Harbor Tunnel. West side outer loop also seeing now off and on delays from 795 to Liberty Road. And seeing delays continuing on the BW Parkway heading south between Route 100 and Route 32. 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
3: Weather. Sunny and a bit cold to start this morning. Temperatures easily in the low to mid 40s across the area, especially away from the bay. And later on today, we'll see high temperatures closer to normal with a high of 72. Tonight, skies remain clear and it does get chilly, but not as cold with a low of 53 degrees. And by Thursday afternoon, partly to mostly sunny, a bit breezy, but warmer with highs in the upper 70s. I'm meteorologist Alina Lee on WBAL News Radio 1090 and FM 101.5.
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5: It's still uncertain if Lamar Jackson will play in their Week 5 primetime game in Atlanta after he sprained his left ankle during the Titans game on Sunday. According to NFL insider Ian Rappaport, Lamar could miss multiple games, but the injury is not considered long-term or in need of surgery. The Ravens are 3-point underdogs for Sunday night's game against the Falcons. The Philadelphia Eagles right tackle Lane Johnson announced his retirement from the NFL yesterday. He played 14 seasons with the Eagles. His last game was Week 3 against the Bears. The Orioles let go of more than 24 employees yesterday. The layoffs touched everything from ticket sales to graphic design and photography. Another day with a lot of playoff baseball. It all starts at 4 o'clock with the White Sox and Guardians. Chicago leads the series 2-0. Then at 6, it's the Dodgers and Braves. 8 p.m. features the Rays and Yankees. Tampa Bay leading that series 2-0 as well. And finally, the Brewers and Padres play at 10 o'clock tonight in San Diego. I'm Valerie Preactor on the home of the Orioles, Ravens, and Navy football. 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
7: We also have Baltimore Ravens star. Oh, ho, ho. These guys are making a lot of money. They're doing very well. I think they're 3-1 or something like that. They're doing good. Ravens star Marlon Humphrey, Tyler Loop, Ryan Eckley, and Nick Moore. Could you stand up? You guys are what? Big stars. Where are you guys? Here they are.
8: So handsome. Hey, guys. So handsome is what he said yesterday. Yes. Look at you. You heard right. That was Donald Trump, the president of the United States, who was at the big event down at Trade Point talking about the new major submarine building that is apparently going to be taking place there over the next few years, decades, maybe even longer than that, and the billions of dollars that are coming for it. And four Baltimore Ravens players were invited and went with the president. Apparently, Marlon Humphrey was in the car with Trump.
9: Was he?
8: And some others. Okay. I mean, he posted something on social media that certainly made it look like that.
9: Okay.
8: But they were there, and they're getting a little grief from it.
9: I was about to say, should be getting
8: on social media.
9: As a lot of these sports stars do, they all catch a little bit of grief.
8: So there's not only that, we'll talk about that coming up, but there was this little
9: special hello,
8: little nugget as well from Donald Trump as he was talking about those Ravens players.
7: Say hello to your quarterback. He's a little bit injured, but, and tell him I know his mother. I met his mother a few times in Palm Beach, and she's a fantastic, beautiful woman. But give him my regards. He is some player.
9: Uh-huh. Tell mama. I said, hey.
8: So we know that Trump loves Lamar. He's yes. talked about Lamar before, and Trump has not only talked about it, but you had that back and forth with Trump and Lamar on social media, what, 6 years ago, 5 years ago? Okay. That caused quite the stir. But this is a new one. Mm-hmm. That Trump has met with Lamar's mother.
9: A few times.
8: That's what he says. Now, do you believe that?
9: Times.
8: I mean, it would make sense that if it happened to happen down in Florida, because
9: they are in Florida. Well, he said that that's where it was.
8: Mar-a-Lago is not too far from where where Lamar grew up. A little bit of a different zip code.
9: It's about 90 minutes south of Palm Beach, where they kind of are.
8: So, so everybody wants to know, that is Lamar a secret Trump supporter?
9: Of course they want to know.
8: Lamar's mom like a Trump supporter? We don't know much about her, but we know that she obviously
9: she's his manager.
8: Deals with him and his professional life as well. The whole contract
9: so she probably
8: situation.
9: Travels with him and stuff.
8: So four Ravens players there. We know John Harbaugh said some nice things about Donald Trump last
9: year. Remember that? And that caused
8: people
9: some controversy.
8: Were not very happy about
9: it. Well, him and his brother went to the White House, remember?
8: Yes.
9: John and Jim went to the White House.
8: So now we've got four guys that are at this event. Should
9: they
8: have gone?
9: Look, there is a certain, because of Donald Trump's involvement in sports, let's remember he was a part owner of the New Jersey Generals back when there was a USFL, and it's one of the ways he got close to Herschel Walker, former really standout star in the NFL, went on to run for U.S. Senate and in Georgia and lost. But anyway, so he has traveled in these sports circles a long time, UFC, you name it. So it's not a secret that athletes kind of dig him.
8: Mm-hmm.
9: I mean, look at his relationship with Dennis Rodman. You start going down the list of athletes that are in his circle, in his orbit.
8: All right. I got to tell you, my feeling about this is that they shouldn't have gone.
9: Well,
8: it's just my opinion on it. You know, they're going to have to take the heat from people. I would stay out of politics as much as you possibly can while you're playing. Because it is so polarizing these days that you're going to anger people. You're going to make some people very, very happy. Mm-hmm. I would just prefer them, to do what they need to do, keep their head down, whatever they want to do, anonymously or whatever, or support whoever they want to support, do it. But I would just, prefer that to be just.
9: Well, did you hear what Trump said about Nick Moore, the snapper, the special, long snapper Nick Moore? Apparently, he looked and thought that Nick Moore was a coach because he had gray in his beard.
8: Yes.
9: He said he had gray hairs in his beard. He said, wait a minute. Okay, that doesn't matter. He's only in there for one play, right?
8: That's right. What he's a long snapper. That's what he does.
9: He's only in there for one play.
8: He throws strikes, as he said. But by the way, too, you know that the White House had to reach out to the team, right? Had to know what players might want to go.
9: Mm-hmm.
8: Like, was that done beforehand? They asked, like, the marketing team
9: whether
8: of the Ravens, hey, which one of these guys would like to go?
9: You would have thought they'd travel together, right? They probably went there together.
8: And absolutely. I mean, the security aspect of it. And then, you know, the fact that they did this on a Tuesday, which is the day off for the NFL players. Like, did they even plan that just to get a whole bunch of Ravens guys to go?
9: Tell your mama, I say, hey.
8: It's wild. All right, coming up next hour, we'll have the latest on the debate. If you missed it, we'll play some sound for you. We'll give you our takes on it. And we got more of this UMBC poll that is out there and what it may mean for November and especially for Andy Harris coming up.
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10: Start to see some increased volume on the west side outer loop now from 795 down to Liberty Road. And then from there, off and on delays continuing down to Security Boulevard. But it looks like the heaviest of volume is from 795 to Liberty. 70 eastbound coming out of Ellicott City. Sluggish from Marysville Road over toward 29. Still moving at a stop and go pace on 895 south from Lombard Street as you head into the Baltimore Harbor Tunnel this morning. And Baltimore City Police still on the scene of a wreck on Pulaski Highway at Mapleton Avenue. A little bit past Erdman Avenue. From the Mattress Warehouse Traffic Desk, I'm Tony Thornton, WBAL News Radio 1090 and FM 101.5.
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6: Weather. Sunny and a bit cold to start this morning. Temperatures easily in the low to mid 40s across the area, especially away from the bay. And later on today, we'll see high temperatures closer to normal with a high of 72. Tonight, skies remain clear and it does get chilly, but not as cold with a low of 53 degrees. And by Thursday afternoon, partly to mostly sunny, a bit breezy, but warmer with highs in the upper 70s. I'm meteorologist Delina Lee on WBAL News Radio 1090 and FM 101.5.
8: 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S&P futures down 20. NASDAQ futures down 187. Oil is trading a little bit higher, up 56 cents, $90 flat right now.
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8: Your Voice Amplified coming up later this morning, the entire 8 o'clock hour. Phone lines are open to you. We want to hear from you. Get your thoughts on the debate yesterday between Wes Moore and Dan Cox. Have any big momentum shift at all in this race? What were the highlights, low lights?
9: Anybody dropped the ball, right?
8: What'd you think of the questions from the moderators? So we'll talk about that with you, Your Voice Amplified, in the 8 o'clock hour. Up next, we'll play you some of the highlights, the back and forth between the two. Give you our thoughts.
9: What about data centers? What data centers with them?
8: The pivot. I guess both have somewhat
9: pivoted. Yeah, they have. But the whole nation has pivoted. If you look at where we are with data centers from where we were before. And if that's not enough, we're giving away, Brian, a four-pack of tickets to the Maryland Home and Garden Show sometime between 7 and 7:30. It's coming up October 16th and 18th at State Fairgrounds, Maryland State Fairgrounds. So listen up for that, too.
8: Right. And big news yesterday regarding an arrest.
9: I was wondering why it didn't happen quicker, but yes, an arrest.
8: In the murder of the 12-year-old at that football game in West Baltimore. And we have another poll from UMBC that is fascinating and probably goes against what most people thought regarding question three. We'll talk about that and Lamar's ankle coming up.
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15: Good morning, I'm Tibber Bennett. Some of the top stories that we're following this morning from the WBAL 24-hour broadcast center. A governor, Republican challenger facing off in their only scheduled debate last night before the November general election. An arrest in the shooting death of a 12-year-old girl. And a new poll out finding a majority of likely voters do not support ballot question three. We'll have the latest on all of these stories just ahead. We'll also check in with traffic and weather. First, ABC News at 7 o'clock.
16: News. I'm Sherry Preston. Israel marking 3 years since the Hamas-led October 7th attacks that killed more than 1,200 people, another 200 taken hostage. Outside the Israeli Parliament building in Jerusalem today, Lord Levy came to commemorate it.
17: We came here this morning at 6:29 a.m. to remember the massacre that happened and to the country that was shaken like an earthquake, like a volcano. And we are still trying to recover.
16: She was there calling for change in the upcoming Israeli elections. Israel's retaliation bombings effectively leveled Gaza and led to more than 74,000 Palestinian deaths. Growing concern about the mysterious death of a researcher at an anti-plague lab in Siberia. Federal officials want more information.
18: Under a global health pact, countries have 24 hours to report anything that could become an international emergency. Russia yesterday told the World Health Organization the 28-year-old died of pneumonia, that her illness looked like an ordinary respiratory virus, and that no plague was found. The WHO wrote back asking what caused her pneumonia. And overnight, it was still waiting for the answer.
16: ABC's Hannah Patop. The sleepy Atlantic hurricane season's about to get a wake-up call.
19: Overnight, Tropical Depression 9 crossed the wind speed threshold to become Tropical Storm Isaias. Forecasters expect it to strengthen further as it moves north through the Gulf toward the Florida Panhandle.
20: Be prepared. Don't let this catch you.
19: Travis Tompkins is an emergency response manager in Escambia County and is urging residents to
20: talk to your neighbors, look out for them, because they might be the ones helping you.
19: The current forecast has EIS crossing the Florida-Alabama border early Saturday morning as a Category 2 hurricane. Jim Ryan, ABC News.
16: Lawyers for convicted killer Krista Pike in Tennessee say she is awake and talking following the state's attempted execution last week. Pike survived two doses of phenobarbital meant to kill her. 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
15: At 46 and clear, good morning. I'm Tibber Bennett. Ahead of the November election, the two candidates for Maryland's next governor meet for the first and only scheduled debate.
21: The 10-hour-long debate often turned personal, with Republican candidate Dan Cox calling into question Governor Moore's military record.
22: The governor has a truth problem, 20 years and didn't properly handle his earning of his Bronze Star.
21: Governor Moore, who signed up to serve the country at 17 years old, says he is deeply proud and that his Republican opponent has a different version of patriotism.
23: I put on the uniform of this country and I served overseas. Mr. Cox's definition of patriotism was putting on a red cap.
22: Oh, please.
23: And then being able to bus people down to the Capitol on January 6th. It is not, oh, please. It's that when I had a chance to express my patriotism, I used it to protect us.
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15: And there's been an arrest in Saturday's shooting that killed a 12-year-old girl.
24: 23-year-old Tyree Reynolds was arrested and faces a number of charges in connection to that shooting, including murder, attempted murder, assault, and reckless endangerment. Police believe the two men were arguing over a parking spot when that shooting happened. They started shooting at each other at a youth football game. We're told Chloe was trying to get away through a hole in the fence when she was caught in the crossfire.
15: That's TV11's Janine Donaldson reporting this morning. A new UMBC poll of likely voters finds voters oppose question three. That's the constitutional amendment on redistricting by a 2-to-1 margin. Pollster Malia Cromer says the poll of nearly 800 likely voters found that 57% think redrawing political boundaries to favor one party or another is either wrong or should not be done, while 36% think it should be done or is necessary. And Cromer does say because of the way the question is written, voters might be a little confused.
25: I am not convinced either way whether it will pass or fail, because for a lot of voters, the first time that they will see this question or even have thought about question three will be when they walk into the ballot box.
15: Well, if the amendment is approved, it would lift restrictions on congressional redistricting to allow lawmakers draw new boundaries for the 2028 election. Democrats are considering redrawing district boundaries to eliminate the one Republican-held congressional seat, now held by Congressman Andy Harris. And Arundel County police have released the name of the suspect in a deadly hit-and-run crash. The accident happened Saturday night when a driver struck a pedestrian at a crosswalk in Severna Park and then fled the scene. 54-year-old Stephen Reynolds was taken to a trauma center where he died. Police say 56-year-old Michael Hillard has been arrested and is currently being held without bail. You can react to last night's debate between Dan Cox and Wes Moore during the October edition of Your Voice Amplified this morning from 8 until 9. 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I'm Tibber Bennett, WBAL News Radio 1090 and FM 101.5.
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10: This check on traffic's brought to you by Tim Cowell Company. Still looking at some heavy traffic volume along 895 southbound between Lombard Street and the Baltimore Harbor Tunnel. Lots of heavy volume through that stretch for now. 95 picking up some delays now coming down from the 895-95 split. as you head past Eastern Avenue and continuing down to the Fort McHenry Tunnel. West side on the Beltway on the Outer Loop, you're seeing delays off and on between 795 and the Triple Bridges now of I-70 as traffic's beginning to pick up now. 70 eastbound, slow. Right around Route 40 is when you're going to see those delays. It is going to take you all the way into 29. And there's a crash in the city on Lombard Street at Howard Street. From the Mattress Warehouse Traffic Desk, I'm Tony Thornton, WBAL News Radio 1090 and FM 101.5.
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1: Weather.
2: Clear and cold to start this Wednesday morning with temperatures in the 40s. As we head through the afternoon, we'll have lots of sunshine and a seasonable day ahead with a high of 72. By this evening, skies remain clear and it does get chilly, but not as cold as the low drops to 53 degrees. Then by Thursday, partly to mostly sunny, just a tad bit breezy and a bit warmer with highs in the upper 70s. I'm meteorologist Alina Lee on WBAL News Radio 1090 and FM 101.5.
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22: Political theater, ladies and gentlemen, that's what you're seeing here. The executive order, so-called, does not put a moratorium, even though a majority of counties have done so. Instead, it gives special review through a task force of these major mega data centers that the governor said in front of cameras that he wants to supercharge. That's not good for Maryland. I will always stand with Maryland. This governor wants to pave over your farmlands with data centers. He wants to put solar panels on all of our Eastern Shore farm fields, and he wants to take up our only Atlantic port to the ocean with his wind project, which is a foreign wind project. But I'm speaking for the people of Maryland. I'll defend our state.
9: And he'll ban them if he gets his opportunity. That is Dan Cox, former Maryland state delegate and Republican nominee for governor, during the scheduled debate yesterday that occurred at Maryland Public Television, WBL TV 11 and WBL News Radio 1090. We carried that at 7 o'clock. It was pre-taped, Brian. But that issue of data centers that you heard there from Delegate Cox, and I'm going to play the governor's response for a moment, has been around the country a big deal for governors. It's been one of the top issues in the last like 2 months, has risen to that degree. I'm wondering though, since both of them are kind of on the same side, even though the governor didn't say ban it, you have Dan Cox saying, but how much can Dan Cox get out of this? Like what traction was?
8: Well, I mean, Dan Cox goes further than the governor for sure.
9: That's true.
8: And he's also pointed out about the solar farms, which I do think a lot of people on the Eastern Shore don't like. So there is that, and the wind farms. I mean,
9: but they're voting for Dan Cox anyway.
8: They are voting for Dan Cox. You know, can he win over people with that? You know, it's possible. I mean, his take is not where I am on it. That's for sure. It doesn't draw me any closer.
9: Well, you've been a minority the whole time.
8: I'm on the island.
9: You're in the 30%
8: with a few other people on this to say, hey, you know, we can do this in a different way. I don't think we're going to be paving over farmland all over the state of Maryland.
9: That was a little dramatic.
8: Plenty of farmland that is out there that will be there.
9: He's painting a picture,
8: but his picture is that we don't want this stuff.
9: Yep.
8: And we don't like where we're going with it. We don't like AI in general. It could be bad for us, but you know, we're really concerned about what it's going to do for our electric bills and for the environment. It is a little strange because this is an issue that really most Democrats side with, and that is the position that Dan Cox has definitely cemented his feet into.
9: Well, here is the governor kind of responding to this and where his kind of issue with data centers are.
3: Let me explain to you about my progression on data centers.
8: Progression.
3: It's twofold. One is because I listen to the people. And we do know, and I actually agree, we are watching data centers that are now having a greater pull and a greater draw. But that's also happening simultaneously while we have Donald Trump, who has removed all guardrails.
9: Gotta get
3: because he has called this growth of data centers essential to beating China and has called AI a hoax. And so it is important that we step in. And it's why I signed amongst the most stringent EOs, executive orders in the country, saying that data centers need to bring their own energy and their power. We wouldn't pay an extra cent. That they need to make sure that they are not polluting our air or our water. They need to hire local union workers, and local jurisdictions get the final say. And so I, despite the fact that Dan Cox tried to usher them in with multi-million-dollar tax incentives, I have said that if local jurisdictions say no, that is the final answer. Data centers do not get to write the rules.
9: Well, what if local jurisdictions say yes to something else, like having a relationship with 287G or with ICE?
8: Well, it's also rich that he's talking about Dan Cox supporting the bill, and maybe he's saying he sponsored the bill that was going to give tax credits, or did give tax credits to the data center
9: world. They did 6 years ago.
8: Okay. I'm sorry. Did the governor not say that we're going to invest $500 million
9: in the country in quantum?
8: Right.
9: Held a press conference.
8: What is he talking about?
9: IonQ. Remember that name?
8: Yeah,
9: IonQ.
8: Right. And he lobbied not to overturn that law that gave the tax credit to the data centers.
9: Well, that was then, Brian. That was then.
8: Last year.
9: That was then. This is
8: might have even been earlier this year. So, okay, he's, you know, what was the word that he used?
9: I've progressed on this.
8: Okay, so, you know, he's changed his tune, and it's because of Trump, right? Because anything bad that happens or forces him to
9: Trump
8: move his position.
9: This. No.
8: What he said.
9: I'm telling you, this is public opinion. If you look at when he started to move on this, it is when the poll numbers started coming out showing that we were going to be slammed on something like this.
8: Okay, but he said in that soundbite that you just played that Donald Trump, because he doesn't put any guardrails on AI, and that we're in a fight with China about these things, that's the reason why he's decided to move into that direction. So it played a role. Again, anything that forces him to one side or the other, or that is bad for Maryland, that he deems bad for Maryland, he's going to blame on Donald Trump.
9: Well, I think where we are in all this, everybody, is the fact that data centers have become that lightning rod issue that you're going to see, not necessarily in the governor's race here in Maryland, but across the country, where people are going to divide. And the governor is, like you said, he progressed on it. He is going to be, if not a ban, the moratorium is going to be where he is.
8: Yeah. All right. So, there are a couple of highlights to this thing, and I think what people are looking at more than anything else, it got a lot of attention early, and I think more so from the mainstream media than it was even from, you know, what you would call MAGA media, or what Governor Moore and his team would call MAGA media, was the question about would you serve for term or for the full term if you win, and he's very hesitant about that, and here's the follow-up to it.
3: Being the governor of Maryland has been the honor of a lifetime, and I would not be running for re-election if I was not committed to the people of Maryland. And to be clear, I've now visited over 1,100 stops all throughout the state of Maryland.
8: All right. So that's what he goes on, right? He doesn't answer the question. Yes. And then finally it was, wait a second, Mr. Governor, what's the deal? Yes or no?
4: Yes or no to my question. Do you commit to serving the full 4-year term if you're reelected?
3: I think I gave the answer. I'm committed to the people of Maryland.
9: That was Pamela Wood, by the way, from Baltimore Banner. He pressed him on that question.
8: Right. And he did not answer the question, but he says he's committed to the people of Maryland, whatever that means.
9: Well, the bottom line is I do believe that the governor is committed to being here until he's not. And the thing is that answer tells you everything you need to know.
8: Look, I laugh at this because he's got so much runway here. Mm-hmm. I mean, he won this race by, 32, 34
9: points last
8: time?
9: And he's up by 27 now.
8: The polls show him it's going to be a walk in the park. Like, this is your opportunity to actually, for once, for a politician to actually be honest and say, hey,
9: and it won't hurt him.
8: I've got no ambition to run for president. I've said that before. But if I am called to run as a vice presidential, or if I could serve in a Democratic administration's office in some way, I would consider it.
9: And you know who would like to hear that? Democratic voters. Would like to hear that. They would not be upset with that at all.
8: I just don't understand why he doesn't say that.
9: It's their calculus is to not be definitive. They won't be definitive. They'll be very obfuscating and very, broad and general. And sure, I'm thinking about it. I thought about it yesterday.
8: I guess. It seems kind of silly.
9: Anyway, everybody, again, WBO Kids campaign is going on. We're going to talk more about it with you. Coming up, Brian, question 3. I couldn't believe it. Woke up this morning and saw what was happening as it relates to the Dr. Malia Cromer UMBC poll. We'll get to that in a moment.
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10: This check on traffic is brought to you by the Greater Chesapeake Hand Specialist. 95 South still looking at some very heavy volume from Pulaski Highway, leading you all the way into the Fort McHenry Tunnel this morning. 895 also slow south between Lombard Street and the Baltimore Harbor Tunnel. On the Beltway, on the Outer Loop, off and on delays start from 795 and stretch all the way to Route 40. Delays continue on the Outer Loop topside out of Rosedale from 95 to Providence Road. And looking at a crash in the city on Lombard Street at Howard Street. From the Mattress Warehouse Traffic Desk, I'm Tony Thornton, WBAL News Radio 1090 and FM 101.5.
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1: Weather.
2: sunny and a bit cold to start this morning. Temperatures easily in the low to mid 40s across the area, especially away from the bay. And later on today, we'll see high temperatures closer to normal with a high of 72. Tonight, skies remain clear and it does get chilly, but not as cold with a low of 53 degrees. And by Thursday afternoon, partly to mostly sunny, a bit breezy, but warmer with highs in the upper 70s. I'm meteorologist Delina Lee on WBAL News Radio 1090 and FM 101.5.
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9: Good Wednesday morning to you, Val.
2: Yes, it is. And we found out more about Lamar Jackson and his injury that happened in the Titans game on Sunday. It's still uncertain if he's going to play week 5, their primetime matchup in Atlanta, because we found out from NFL insider Ian Rappaport that Lamar could miss multiple games due to that sprained left ankle.
9: Little bit. That's what we heard.
2: A little bit.
9: Bit sprain.
2: The injury.
9: Not crazy bad, bro.
2: Not considered long term or in need of surgery, but it depends what the rehab looks like over the next couple of days, specifically leading into that Sunday night matchup. Or will they rest him against the Falcons? Because again, that's an NFC team. Then you come up and you've got the Browns and Bengals and Buffalo in a stretch after that. That's really a gauntlet in the middle of the season here. So.
32: And not a high ankle sprain, but not a low ankle
9: sprain. Somewhere in the middle.
2: It's just an ankle sprain. Just an ankle sprain. So we will hear from head coach Jesse Minter later today. So maybe he'll have some more information to share with us. Ravens, 3-point underdogs for that Sunday night game against the Falcons. And obviously President Trump was here in Baltimore, and there were a couple Ravens players that were hanging out, and he gave him a shout out.
33: We also have Baltimore Ravens star. Oh, ho, ho. These guys are making a lot of money. They're doing very well. I think they're 3-1 or something like that. They're doing good. Ravens star Marlon Humphrey, Tyler Loop, Ryan Eckley and Nick Moore. Could you stand up? You guys are what? Big stars. Where are you guys? Here they are.
2: He gave him a lot of thanks.
9: Give a shout out to Lamar Jackson's mom, too.
2: Yes, so he did.
8: Yeah. So handsome. So listen, handsome. I wouldn't have done it. I don't think they should have gone. I don't think you go on these campaign things one way or the other.
2: Especially during the season.
8: It's a lot polarizing. Going on. Yeah. You tick people off. You make some people super happy. You make other people angry.
9: And social media lit up yesterday.
8: Somebody got on me saying that, Democrats have been injecting politics in sports and you get mad.
2: I'm not
8: going
2: to lie.
8: And I would say to that person, I would just say, then if you want to say stick to sports, just say then, stick to sports unless you agree with me.
9: There you go.
2: Yeah.
9: Unless you're on my side.
2: Well, here's the thing. When I first saw the picture yesterday, it was last night, and I thought, oh, that's got to be AI. I'm so confused. Because then Marlon Humphrey was saying it's AI because he looks shorter in that picture. And then I was really confused, but it's true. So they were there.
9: Yeah, they were there.
2: And,
8: well, Marlon's always been a little different.
9: Yes, he has.
2: Yes.
9: Well, he's had his own podcast, his own different things. So, you know.
2: So it's all good. We'll find out more about the Ravens later today, like I said. We found out yesterday that the Philadelphia Eagles right tackle Lane Johnson announced his retirement from the NFL after 14 seasons in Philly. He played his last game week 3 against the Bears. They went into that week 4 matchup not knowing whether or not he was going to start. And then it turns out, hey, he posts on social media, I'm actually going to refocus on my mental health and it comes down to my family. And I think I'm done. I wanted to go out there again with my brothers for the 14. Here, but it's too much. So look, that Eagles offensive line probably, it's been dwindling since Jason Kelsey left and things like that. But yeah, the Philly fans are going through it these days. So sad about that.
8: Such a shame.
2: Meanwhile, MLB postseason continues. Lots of baseball to be played today. 4 o'clock, the White Sox and Guardians play. They continue their ALDS. The series is led by the Chicago White Sox 2-0. 6 o'clock is the Dodgers and Braves. 8 p.m. Yankees and Rays. Tampa Bay leading that series 2-0. And then the Brewers and Padres have the 10 o'clock game.
9: Oh, thanks, Val.
2: You got it, guys.
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9: Well, we all know it's a special day around here, Brian Neiman, audience, as all day long, 5 o'clock a.m. till 7:30 p.m., we have our WBAL Kids Campaign Telethon. We've made this now an annual event, Brian, where we are asking you out there to please call 410-261-2300 all day long and make a contribution if you can to help our WBAL Kids Campaign, which has been around 40 years, been a lot of organizations, Brian, we've worked with throughout the years. I've been a board member, since 2010. And so we're joined now by one of those organizations that has been working with for a while now, Dr. Karen Brown. Brian, she's a board member at Woodbury Crossing, and she was just upstairs with the TV folks. So come on down, get on radio, and ask Dr. Brown about her participation with the Kids Campaign. Good morning, Dr.
8: Karen
9: Brown.
8: Good to see you.
15: Good morning, and praise the Lord.
9: Thank you so much. Talk about, your relationship with the Kids Campaign and kind of what it's meant for Woodbury Crossing.
15: Yes, thank you all for having me on. I remember I met Beth Bryant. She was my boss when I was a student at Towson State University, and I was the youth minister at Govan's Presbyterian. And so Govan's is where I want to tell a personal story about Beth. She was 15 years old, and her white congregation partnered with the McKim Center. You all may be familiar with them.
9: Well.
15: And they have won international wrestling competitions. And so they would take the young people on trips for the summer. And unfortunately, this was in the late 50s during segregation. And so Beth and her girlfriend were shocked that they were told the white kids can come in, but the black kids cannot. And she was so touched by that experience. I mean, she is a shero. Because she made a difference.
9: I hear you.
15: She continued to work with young people. And then when she retired at 60, her husband retired. And he goes, I would like to be in a high-rise condo down at the Inner Harbor. I want to give my keys to the valet.
8: All right.
15: And she said, well, God bless you, Barry. She said, well, sweetheart, I have an idea of a farm.
9: Mm.
15: And they went and they purchased this property in Parkton. And they, for 25 years, have served over 50,000 African-American youth in Baltimore City. She is so touched by them being rejected. Mm. If a program does not have transportation, What does she do?
9: She provides.
15: She gets in her car and her staff, and they go down and they pick the young people up, bring them back up to 70, have a full day of camp, and take them back home.
9: That's awesome.
32: What's that mean? What's that mean for the kids that get to experience that?
15: I brought 50 young people. A group will come for a whole week. And we started out with 30 people on Monday. And by Thursday, there were 50. Mm. Young people go back and tell their friends. We had two twins that first day. And I said, did you have a good time today? And he looked with me with such sincerity and said, this is the best day of my life.
9: Mm.
15: And his father and I looked at each other. And it was so authentic. And he and his brother recruited somebody. I was getting phone calls late at night. You know, Reverend Brown, can they come? And this is exactly what Beth had envisioned. She's 85 years old,
9: awesome.
15: And she still works with the camp. She has three generations.
9: Mm.
15: Her children
32: yeah.
15: and her children's children are now the counselors.
9: That's awesome.
15: I mean, it is.
9: And that's what the WBL Kids Campaign, everybody. This is the partnerships that we want to have, these type of lasting brand relationships that make the impact that you hear Dr. Karen Brown from Woodbury Crossing is talking with us now, board member, referencing. So, Dr. Brown, you know, just as we're parting now, we only have a minute to go here, just talk about, you know, kind of how this relationship has developed with the years with the Kids Campaign.
15: Yes, I have been an advocate for Kids Campaign when I was first funded in 2000.
9: All right now.
15: And I'm a grant writer. I am very involved in Baltimore City with children and youth, and I have told millions of people about WBAL.
9: Thank you very much.
15: And I'm like, the grant application is there. This is for young people, and I know I have at least six churches that are going to apply this year.
9: Well, we can't wait.
15: Yeah.
9: We can't wait to get them on board.
32: Well,
15: yes.
32: If you want to send some kids to the camp, to Woodbury yep. Crossing, you can do it now. Give them a call. We have a telethon opening right now. We're all day long, but you can call 410-261-2300. Make a donation right now. Help Baltimore area nonprofits like Woodbury Crossing. It would be great. It is.
9: You're going to be on the phones later.
32: Yeah, that's right.
9: I'm
32: going to
9: be on the phones later.
32: 11 o'clock. C4 will be up there later today. But it is for our critical funding for this great kids campaign.
9: Dr. Karen Brown, Woodbury Crossing. Thank you so much for coming in, Pastor. I appreciate it. All right, we're going to give away some stuff too, Brian. Mm. A 4-pack of tickets to the Maryland Home and Garden Show coming up October the 16th through the 18th at the Maryland State Fairgrounds. 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Texter number 5, 410-467-9225, 410-467-9225. 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
13: Traffic.
16: There's some reports of debris on 795 northbound just prior to the Franklin Boulevard exit. If you're heading north from Owings Mills Boulevard, heading up toward Reisterstown, just giving you a heads up there. Meantime, in Catonsville, Wilkins Avenue at Valley Road, that intersection, are traffic signals not working. And apparently along Wilkins in that area, there's still some other traffic signals that are malfunctioning. Looking at some slow traffic on 70 eastbound from the Patapsco River Bridge as you head in toward the Beltway. And then you'll see delays. You'll join those delays as you travel on through the outer loop of the Beltway, but the backups begin from 795 and stretch all the way down to Route 40. From the Mattress Warehouse Traffic Desk, I'm Tony Thornton, WBAL News Radio 1090 and FM 101.5.
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13: Weather.
2: Sunny and a bit cold to start this morning. Temperatures easily in the low to mid 40s across the area, especially away from the bay. And later on today, we'll see high temperatures closer to normal with a high of 72. Tonight, skies remain clear and it does get chilly, but not as cold with a low of 53 degrees. And by Thursday afternoon, partly to mostly sunny, a bit breezy, but warmer with highs in the upper 70s. I'm meteorologist Delina Lee on WBAL News Radio 1090 and FM 101.5.
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18: At 7:30, I'm Tibber Bennett. At Governor Westmore, Republican challenger Dan Cox faced off last night in their only scheduled debate before the November general election. And there's been some speculation that the governor may seek a higher office. And when asked if he would serve a full second term if reelected,
19: I would not be running for reelection if I was not committed to the people of Maryland.
18: But Dan Cox responded.
20: The governor has a truth problem. We'd want to talk about fitness to lead. 20 years and didn't properly handle his earning of his Bronze Star. That's a problem for many veterans talking to me. And that's only the tip of the iceberg.
18: The candidates also spoke on the budget, infrastructure, immigration, data centers, utility costs, and taxes. There's been an arrest in Saturday's shooting that killed a 12-year-old girl.
0: 23-year-old Tyree Reynolds was arrested and faces a number of charges in connection to that shooting, including murder, attempted murder, assault, and reckless endangerment. Police believe the two men were arguing over a parking spot when that shooting happened. They started shooting at each other at a youth football game. We're told Chloe was trying to get away through a hole in the fence when she was caught in the crossfire.
18: TV 11's Janine Donaldson reporting this morning. That arrest comes as a vigil was held last night for Chloe. Family members talked about the arrest.
1: Thank you, Jesus. Hallelujah. You know what I'm saying? Yes. I was so happy because it's kind of like a relief, because when people looking for people, you don't know what kind of consequences. We don't know how crazy people going to start acting.
18: The police are continuing to search for the second suspect. From ABC News, families of the September 11th victims are expected to ask a federal appeals court today to order the government to release documents that they say tie the Saudi Arabian government to the plot to hijack airplanes and crash them into New York and D.C. 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
24: This report is brought to you by Merritt Properties, creating homes for businesses since 1967. If you're in Catonsville this morning, there's some power outages that are causing some issues. Wilkins Avenue at Valley Road, the traffic lights not working at that intersection, and apparently there's a general power outage in that area, so you may possibly see other traffic signals not working as well. Route 40, Pulaski Highway at Rosedale Avenue, police still on the scene of a crash there. 97 South, slow from Benfield Boulevard down toward the Farm Road overpass, heading toward Route 50. Still jammed up on 95 South from Pulaski Highway to the Fort McHenry Tunnel. And delays continue off and on 895, heading south between Lombard Street and the Baltimore Harbor Tunnel. From the Mattress Warehouse Traffic Desk, I'm Tony Thornton, WBAL News Radio 1090 at FM 101.5.
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2: Clear and cold to start this Wednesday morning with temperatures in the 40s. As we head through the afternoon, we'll have lots of sunshine and a seasonable day ahead with a high of 72. By this evening, skies remain clear and it does get chilly, but not as cold as the low drops to 53 degrees. Then by Thursday, partly to mostly sunny, just a tad bit breezy and a bit warmer with highs in the upper 70s. I'm meteorologist Alina Lee on WBAL News Radio 1090 and FM 101.5.
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9: So day two of the UMBC Dr. Malia Cromer poll is out, Brian. And we looked yesterday, as we mentioned earlier in the show, at the governor's race and kind of where attitudes were on Governor Wes Moore and former Delegate Dan Cox. And again, your voice amplified, everybody, coming up right in the next hour after 8 o'clock news, Brian. We're going to open up the lines for the full hour and ask the audience what they thought of yesterday's debate. And the poll, though, didn't reveal any, you know, secrets. This Governor Moore basically slaughtering Dan Cox in the poll yesterday. But today's poll questions that have come out have been very eye-opening. And to me, it's going to be interesting. You open up the lines at 9 o'clock and get some reaction to this. Number one, the issue of whether or not me, as an unaffiliated, or as you used to be an unaffiliated, whether we could participate in primaries. I mean, overwhelmingly, 60% say yes. 60% of those polled said that we should be able to participate in primary elections.
32: I mean, it is literally a 70-30 issue.
9: Yeah.
32: Where the overwhelming majority of Marylanders believe that these primaries should be open, and most Democrats believe
9: 63% of 60 overall, 60% overall, but 63% of Democrats believe
32: right.
9: that
32: there is not a majority on the Republican
9: no.
32: side. They still would like to have them closed,
9: but they're only 25% of the state. That's why I look at that Democratic number so big, Brian, because that's 50% of our electorate. Out of that 50. The overall majority say yes.
32: Right. Or if you really needed to pass a bill, it could get done if that many Democrats really wanted
9: right.
32: it to be an open primary.
9: Exactly. That's
32: my
9: point.
32: They could allow them in for the open primary. So that is, that's fascinating. I'm not necessarily shocked by that one as much, although the number 70% is a very big number.
9: Look,
32: for
9: when
32: sure.
9: I was in Annapolis, Brian, Democrats were the main hope. Republicans have allowed in the past unaffiliates to vote in their primary mm-hmm. elections because their numbers are so low. So they've been open to the idea. Democrats have not been open to this idea ever going back 30 years.
32: Yeah. Okay. So why aren't they? They don't want anybody on the right to get involved in these things. Because look, when it's a one party state,
9: right.
32: it does allow for, you know, those who are either Republican or right leaning to say, all right, well, then I'll get on board on this aspect.
9: I think voters' attitudes are changing, particularly toward independent or unaffiliated politics, Brian. When you see 25% of our registered voters that are unaffiliated or independent, mm-hmm. it's growing. Yeah. There's a growing attitude on that.
32: Well, there's definitely a movement there. And so whether or not this thing actually works in the court system, this challenge to try and allow people to be able to vote in the primary doesn't work. I don't know. Maybe there's an outside shot that they could convince
9: some
32: to either pass a law or do a constitutional amendment change that would force.
9: How about asking the governor? What do the people want? Ask the people, what do they want? Well, here's another thing they don't want, Brian. They don't want. Apparently, question three.
32: Yeah, it's fascinating. 53% of Marylanders in this UMBC poll say they are going to vote no on question three.
9: Incredible.
32: Which would stop the redistricting from happening. It would say no to the movement to push back against Donald Trump. It would say no to permanent anytime gerrymandering. 53%. And included in that, 42% of Democrats say they plan on voting no on question three. And 59% of unaffiliated say they plan on voting no on question three. Now, there was a pretty big chunk that was undecided, but that number.
9: That's not going to make up for what we're talking about.
32: 19%. And even if you add that to the 25 that say that they are going to vote for it, it doesn't get you over 50. So because the numbers are so wide, that margin is so wide, right now, you have to say, if you were going to go on Polymarket or Kalshi mm-hmm. and put some money on a contract here, you'd have to get some serious odds.
9: Remember all that
32: against it.
9: Remember all that noise we heard when it was a Republican sponsored poll that was out
32: right.
9: showing that question three was underwater by the group Protect Maryland Votes. Doesn't look so much of a polling problem now, does it?
32: No. And then if you look at the 2 days that we've had of this UMBC poll, We had the horse race. We have now the question three and the open primaries and how people feel about the parties and everything. This isn't the greatest news for progressives.
9: No, it isn't at all.
32: This kind of tells you that Maryland is certainly a blue state.
9: Always will be, probably.
32: But it's not a DSA state.
9: Correct. And I told you before, there are lines that sometimes the leaders cross, when I'm talking about Democratic Party leaders, that Maryland voters rebel against them. Bob Ehrlich was a line that was crossed, that you had right. Kathleen Candy Townsend and that whole philosophy that was rejected back in 2002. 2014, 41 toll tax fee increases from Martin O'Malley and a rain tax. And that was a right. line that got crossed. And that's how you get Larry Hogan. Question three, I believe, is a line.
32: Right.
9: It was a line.

0: Marylanders, I don't know if she said most, but a lot of Marylanders won't even know about this until they actually go to the polls mm-hmm. in November and see it. And so if that's the case, then it's like, are they going to vote yes or no to it? And are they going to even understand what the question means?
1: Well,
0: but those
1: that
0: do understand it don't like it.
1: We don't know the answer to that question. All we can tell you, though, and because we've now had multiple polls showing it, this is not a clear-cut yes. That's the main thing. A lot of people, when they're in special session, legislators that were in a special session, thought that once they voted on this, that was it. Go to the polls, Marylanders will vote for this, no problem. That's not the case.
0: Yeah.
1: That's a fight to get this passed.
0: Yeah. Well, but even the number in the horse race, I'm with you. It shows a slaughter is coming again, like we saw 4 years ago.
1: 27 points
0: but
1: is a lot.
0: With the governor at 51% in this state that is so blue, it's not an overwhelmingly great number for him to get, no. have 51%.
1: Now, but that probably matches his poll numbers are down to 50%.
0: Well, right. And that's what we get tomorrow. There's another poll tomorrow mm-hmm. on his approval. We'll see where that goes and where that number is. But overall, so far, what I've seen from the UMBC poll is that Maryland's a Democratic state, but it is not crazy, you know, AOC-loving,
1: no.
0: you know, DSA state, that they still have a little moderation in
1: They'll
0: places.
1: Be checked every once in a while, every
0: yes,
1: once in a while.
0: Right. All right, coming up next, we've got news regarding energy and how it may impact us in the state of Maryland, at least through PJM. And what does this tell us about where we're going with AI and data centers? We'll tell you about this big agreement between two massive companies coming up next.
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4: This traffic report is brought to you by General Dynamics Information Technology. Let's take a look at traffic on 95 heading into the city this morning. Coming up from that southwest corner of the Beltway, it is extremely slow along that stretch from the Beltway up to Russell Street in 395. And also, if you're coming off of the outer loop of the Beltway, you're going to see a lot of heavy traffic beginning from right around Wilkins Avenue as you make your way down toward the ramps to 95 this morning. Meantime, 895 still very slow southbound between Urban Avenue as you head into the Baltimore Harbor Tunnel. Outer loop sluggish from 95 out of Overly, making your way over to Perry Parkway. And there's a crash in the city on Ingleside Avenue at Edmondson Avenue. 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
3: Weather. Sunny and a bit cold to start this morning. Temperatures easily in the low to mid 40s across the area, especially away from the bay. And later on today, we'll see high temperatures closer to normal with a high of 72. Tonight, skies remain clear and it does get chilly, but not as cold with a low of 53 degrees. And by Thursday afternoon, partly to mostly sunny, a bit breezy, but warmer with highs in the upper 70s. I'm meteorologist Delina Lee on WBAL News Radio 1090 and FM 101.5.
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2: According to NFL insider Ian Rappaport, Ravens tight end Durham Smythe suffered a torn Achilles and will be out for the rest of the season. He also reported that Lamar Jackson sprained his left ankle. It's not considered a long-term injury, but he could miss multiple games. The team returns to practice today to begin preparing for their primetime matchup with the Atlanta Falcons. We'll hear from head coach Jesse Minter later today. Meanwhile, the Orioles laid off more than two dozen employees in the areas of business operations, Brandon content, and game presentation. Katie Griggs, the president of business operations, wrote an internal memo saying the cuts were not about reducing headcount. Last night, all eyes were on the NLDS. The Dodgers took a 2-1 lead over the Braves after a stunning start from Yoshinobu Yamamoto, who struck out 10 across 7 innings of one-run baseball. As for the Padres, they escaped elimination with a 4-3 win over the Brewers. I'm Valerie Preactor on the home of the Orioles, Ravens, and Navy football, WBAL News Radio 1090 and FM 101.5.
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4: We got your voice amplified coming up next hour. The entire 8 o'clock hour, we will talk about the debate between Wes Moore and Dan Cox with you. The phone lines will be open. 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
5: The world.
4: Let the state of Maryland hear it through the 50,000 watts there that are now blowing through Baltimore and through the entire state of Maryland into Pennsylvania and other states. If that's what you want to do, we'd love to hear from you. Again, it's coming up in the 8 o'clock hour. Phone lines open on the debate. Plenty of sound bites. If you missed it yesterday, we'll recap it for you and we'll hear from you. So there was another major deal struck between a massive energy company and a big tech firm. Now, we talked about this earlier with Constellation and Amazon here in Maryland, how Amazon worked out a deal with Constellation to essentially get money out of renovations to Calvert Cliffs.
5: It's a 20-year deal.
4: A 20-year deal in which they're going to make improvements. They're going to invest, give money, capital to improve and get more power out of Calvert Cliffs. And in exchange for that, Amazon gets basically a fixed price.
5: Right.
4: Well, that wasn't the only deal because Constellation said, oh, there's this company called Google or Alphabet that wants to do something just as big and maybe even bigger. They agree, these two companies agreed to a 20-year nuclear power plant agreement where Google will get essentially a price fix, if you will, for energy that they will use for their data centers. And in exchange, Constellation is going to get billions of dollars to use up front that will allow them to make upgrades to 11 nuclear reactors.
5: $4.3 billion
4: for 11 nuclear reactors in Illinois, Pennsylvania, and New Jersey. Now, why this is good news for us is because those three states, believe it or not, I think people forget that Illinois is one of the states.
5: I didn't believe it when I first saw it. Really? Illinois? Yeah. They're one of the 13 states that are with
4: And it's not the entire state of Illinois. It's just the upper part of the state.
5: Okay.
4: Which, by the way, is where the nuclear power plants are.
5: There you go.
4: Now, Illinois actually has a lot of nuclear power plants.
5: I didn't know that either until we started getting the story.
4: Yeah. So, but anyway, of the nuclear power plants that Constellation operates, Those will get these major increases, so they'll be able to get more power out of the nuclear power plants. And in exchange, it's going to go directly into the grid.
5: Which is why when we've seen our prices, everybody, increase on your energy bills, one of the main reasons is the fact that being a part of this 13-state and District of Columbia PJM grid is the energy that all these states put in are not matching demand. Demand is going up. So you've got to have more production. That's why Maryland is in a battle with Pennsylvania. Pennsylvania said, we're doing our part.
4: Right.
5: We're generating energy. You guys are 40% less of what you should be generating. That's why this agreement, Brian, helps dump more energy into the grid.
4: Right. So before, Constellation be like, I don't know if it's worth it for us to make these upgrades to the nuclear facilities, because if we do, it's billions of dollars to invest. We may not make it back on the other end of it.
5: They've got to make a profit.
4: But now, because Google has agreed to a contract with them, these, I think they're called price point agreements.
5: Okay.
4: They promise that for 20 years, they will buy the electricity at a certain price. Mm-hmm. That gives certainty to Constellation to say, okay, if that's the case, then we can invest the $4 billion into increasing the nuclear sites. So what it is telling me is that the free market is finding the floor, if
5: yes.
4: you will, to figure out where the water is going to go and how they can navigate through this thing. And the easiest, fastest, cleanest way mm-hmm. is for them to just increase energy out of already existing nuclear
5: power plants.
4: And you
5: know what it's
4: also
5: telling me, particularly watching the whole data center revolution going on around the country, these companies, as big as they are, recognize the public is not with them.
4: Right.
5: The public is yelling and screaming in one heads. And by them agreeing to some of these fixed, you know, types of prices, they're trying to get goodwill from helping keeping people's energy bills from skyrocketing.
4: Right. And that's
5: so it works both ways.
4: And there are a lot of states like Maryland are going to demand that they have offset in energy cost. And this is a way to do it.
5: There you go.
4: All right, coming up next, as promised, your voice amplified. You want to chime in on the debate last night? Get on the line right now. 410-467-WBAL. Your calls and texts coming up next.
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3: Traffic.
6: Traffic continues to stack up on the outer loop of the Beltway coming out of Ikesville, making your way down to Woodlawn from 795 to Liberty Road. It's almost bumper to bumper at this point. Inner loop also slow from 795, making your way over to the Jones Falls Expressway. Harrisburg Expressway starting to see delays off and on coming down from Cockeysville now from Belfast Road to Shawan Road, and then you'll pick up more volume right around the Warren Road area, heading down toward Timonium and to the top of the Beltway. Still jammed up on both 895 and 95, heading into the tunnels this morning. And 95, very slow through the city right now, from that southwest corner of the Beltway all the way over toward Russell Street and 395. From the Mattress Warehouse Traffic Desk, I'm Tony Thornton, WBAL News Radio 1090 and FM 101.5.
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3: Weather.
2: Sunny and a bit cold to start this morning. Temperatures easily in the low to mid 40s across the area, especially away from the bay. And later on today, we'll see high temperatures closer to normal with a high of 72. Tonight, skies remain clear and it does get chilly, but not as cold with a low of 53 degrees. And by Thursday afternoon, partly to mostly sunny, a bit breezy, but warmer with highs in the upper 70s. I'm meteorologist Delina Lee on WBAL News Radio 1090 and FM 101.5.
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7: According to news reports, the rush to raise money for AI infrastructure shows no signs of letting up. OpenAI is in talks with multiple investment funds from the UAB to help anchor a $30 billion financing round. In China, DeepSeek is close to securing about $12 billion in its latest financing ahead of a landmark IPO plan for next year, and fellow Chinese tech champion Moonshot AI closed a fundraising valuation of about $50 billion. Federal Reserve releases the minutes from its mid-September monetary policy meeting this afternoon. At that meeting, the Fed unanimously voted to raise the Fed funds rate by a quarter of a percentage point to 3.75% to 4%. With the release of the past week's better than expected inflation report and a weaker than expected jobs report, traders are pricing in a 20% chance that the central bank will raise interest rates later this month. And the S&P 500 is on a four-day winning streak and will open this morning for the first time above 7,800. This is Brian Krumberger for WBAL News Radio 1090 and FM 101.5.
8: I called Amazing for a second opinion on my HVAC after another larger company told me that our heat exchanger was cracked and that we needed a new HVAC system and shut ours down so we couldn't use it. Amazing sent a tech within hours and saved us tens of thousands of dollars because he was able to determine that our system's heat exchanger is fine. He was able to explain the steps he took to verify that my system is working and that there's no evidence of an issue with the heat exchanger. He even looked at the images from the other company and showed me how he could tell they were not from our system.
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4: Well, we did get a lot in an hour in a debate. I mean, taxes.
5: It covered a lot of things.
4: Fees.
5: The bridge.
4: ICE. Yeah. Crime. Data centers.
5: Yep.
4: As you mentioned,
5: who's
4: the
5: a liar?
4: Bridge.
5: Who isn't?
4: Who's a liar? That's right. Questions were good questions, not good questions.
5: Yeah.
4: Turtle vibrations came up yesterday as well. So we'll get to all those things. Reparations came up yesterday. There's
5: LGBTQ plus issues.
4: Yeah. Red hats.
5: Is that
4: bronze
5: one of
4: stars.
5: Yeah.
4: The whole nine yards. If you missed it, we'll play you some of the highlights. And if you watched it, we want to hear from you. What did you think? Did we have a winner? Did we have a loser? Did we have any big moments? Was it good for Dan Cox? Was it bad for Wes Moore? Was it great for Wes Moore?
5: What did you think, like Brian? It was underwhelming.
4: Yeah. I didn't think either one of them was really that sharp last night, to be honest with you.
5: I'm giving both a C.
4: All right, let's talk about it. Your phone calls, your texts, 410-467-WBAL. 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
14: Good morning. I'm Tither Bennett. Some of the top stories that we're following this morning from the WBAL 24-hour broadcast center. Governor Wes Moore, Republican challenger Dan Cox, they faced off last night in their only scheduled debate before the November general election. There's been an arrest in Saturday's shooting that killed a 12-year-old girl. And President Trump made a stop at Trade Point Atlantic in Sparrows Point. We'll hear from him. We'll have all these stories just ahead. We'll also check in with traffic and weather. First, the very latest from ABC News this morning at 8 o'clock.
15: From ABC News, I'm Sherry Preston. The woman who was supposed to have been executed in Tennessee last month but who survived is awake and speaking. And ABC's Jim Ryan reports her lawyers will be in court today.
16: Krista Pike's attorneys say the 50-year-old is awake and talking, but they haven't disclosed her mental state. The botched execution left her with two massive doses of pentobarbital, not in her veins, but in the skin and muscle of her arm. Enough to knock her out, but not enough to kill her. Medical experts say she may have brain damage, and the Supreme Court mandates that the condemned understand why they're being put to death. Pike's attorneys want her death sentence set aside in favor of life in prison.
15: More concern over the Russian researcher who died while working at a Siberian lab studying pneumonic plague. About 200 of her former coworkers are now also being monitored, and ABC's Elizabeth Schulze says the U.S. government wants to know more.
17: The World Health Organization wants Russia to provide more information about why it put in place those public health measures like quarantines at hospitals. And in a new alert, the State Department is reminding Americans not to travel to Russia, saying the U.S. government has limited ability to help citizens who go there.
15: Under a global health pact, countries have 24 hours to report anything that could become an international emergency. Russia says it told the World Health Organization about the death, claiming the researcher succumbed to pneumonia, but offering no further clarification. Today marks 3 years since the Hamas attacks on Israel that left more than 1,200 Israelis dead, hundreds more taken hostage. Today, some Israelis are outside Parliament in Jerusalem protesting Benjamin Netanyahu's government.
18: We want a big change to happen in these elections and believe and hope in the goodness and the amazing resilience of the Israeli people.
15: The retaliatory strikes that followed October 7th killed more than 70,000 Palestinians. Knife attack at a central Poland school leaves seven wounded. This is ABC News.
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14: At 46 and clear, good morning. I'm Tibber Bennett. And last night, Governor Westmore, Republican challenger Dan Cox, faced off in their only scheduled debate before the November general election.
19: One of the first questions asked in the debate was if Governor Moore is committed to Maryland following speculation of a presidential run, to which Governor Moore said he would not be running for re-election if he was not committed to the people of Maryland.
20: Governor Moore, yes or no to my question, do you commit to serving the full four-year term if you're reelected?
21: I think I gave the answer. I'm committed to the people of Maryland.
19: Republican candidate Dan Cox disagrees.
22: This governor will not look you in the eyes again and promise to not run for president.
19: The two also traded barbs over Governor Moore's military record and Cox's support of the January 6th insurrection and his calls to overturn the 2020 election results. Caitlin Bancroft, WBAL News Radio 1090 and FM 101.5.
14: A President Trump visited Maryland on Tuesday, announcing a project that's expected to support 14,000 jobs and become the state's largest job creator in over a decade. President toured TradePoint Atlantic with Anduril Industries, a defense technology firm, and Sparrows Point.
23: In a tremendous victory for our country and for the city of Baltimore, Anduril is investing $3.7 billion in a state-of-the-art shipyard that will be known forever as Arsenal 2. It's one of the biggest and one of the most significant shipyards, I think, very soon will be. Anywhere in the world will be as significant as any.
14: And there's been an arrest in Saturday's shooting that killed a 12-year-old girl. 23-year-old Tyree Reynolds charged with murder, attempted murder, and other charges. And Chloe Ishway was killed Saturday night in a shooting during a youth football game at Leon Day Park. At a vigil last night for Chloe, family members talked about the arrest.
24: Thank you, Jesus. Hallelujah. You know what I'm saying? Yes. I was so happy because it's kind of like a relief, because when people looking for people, you don't know what kind of consequences. We don't know how crazy people going to start acting.
14: And police are continuing to search for the second suspect. All hour long, you can react to last night's debate between Dan Cox and Westmore during the October edition of Your Voice Amplified. I'm Tibber Bennett, WBAL News Radio 1090 and FM 1.5.
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3: Traffic.
6: There's some heavy traffic congestion on the outer loop of the Beltway coming out of Rosedale this morning. Very heavy indeed, beginning from Bel Air Road and stretching all the way out toward Providence Road as you try to get over toward Towson this morning. Inner loop of the Beltway also slow out of Pikesville from 795 heading toward Green Spring Avenue and the Jones Falls Expressway. Speaking of the JFX, starting to see more traffic volume a little bit past that Smith Avenue overpass and then continuing down past Northern Parkway, past Cold Spring Lane, all the way down really to North Avenue. And delays continue on both 895 and 95 heading toward the tunnels this morning, as well as sluggish on 95 North coming from that southwest corner of the Beltway all the way into Russell Street and 395. From the Mattress Warehouse Traffic Desk, I'm Tony Thornton, WBAL News Radio 1090 and FM 101.5.
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3: Weather.
28: Sunny and a bit cold to start this morning. Temperatures easily in the low to mid 40s across the area, especially away from the bay. And later on today, we'll see high temperatures closer to normal with a high of 72. Tonight, skies remain clear and it does get chilly, but not as cold with a low of 53 degrees. And by Thursday afternoon, partly to mostly sunny, a bit breezy, but warmer with highs in the upper 70s. I'm meteorologist Delina Lee on WBAL News Radio 1090 and FM 101.5.
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21: I'm very clear. We will work with all partners to be able to make sure that we are dealing with violent offenders and making sure that our communities are safe. But when we are watching taxpayer dollars being used to arrest parents out of pickup lines, when we're watching ICE agents that are patrolling neighborhoods and patrolling communities and not making those communities safer, I do have an issue with that. And so we will work with anybody to be able to make sure that our communities are safe, but also we want to make sure that we have a welcoming environment and we're following the Constitution and following the law, because that is what is not happening and has not been happening well prior to the signing of that bill.
5: That's Governor Wes Moore, audience, and Brian. Yesterday afternoon, actually, at the debate that was taped that played last evening by Maryland Public Television, WBL TV 11, and WRC down the road in the D.C. area, all came together to bring us the only, it was probably going to be the only, Maryland gubernatorial debate between the major candidates, that being Governor Wes Moore and former Democrat and former Maryland delegate Dan Cox, Republican, and they dealt with many issues, including that one on ICE. Here is Dan Cox, Brian and audience, on ICE. By the way, you're listening to Your Voice Amplified. We are going to take your phone calls throughout this entire hour on a variety of issues that came up last night. What you thought about it, whether or not you thought there was a clear winner or not, and who flubbed the most. Here's Dan Cox, though, on this specific issue of ICE.
22: The Constitution gives the sheriff's ability to negotiate and to discuss these issues and to work and partner with the federal authorities. That's like how we ended the KKK in Maryland, 1967, Governor, because the sheriffs and the law enforcement worked with the federal authorities, and they worked quietly and carefully for years, and they got the job done. The federal authorities here
2: Mr.
22: in Maryland.
2: Cox, we're going to keep
22: the greater
2: here.
22: Danger.
5: Yeah, just one of the few interactions back and forth, Brian. Your thoughts before we get to the callers and Your Voice Amplified about a variety of issues. They covered a lot of ground.
4: Well, I just give you my bullet points on this because I really do want to hear from the audience on what they think. I didn't think either one was super impressive. I thought they both had moments, good and bad. I thought, for me, Wes Moore, not necessarily ready for a national stage of this debate. I just, I'm sorry, was just not, you know, really cohesive and coherent the whole time. He really pushed hard the MAGA narrative of Dan Cox, and just trying to tie him as much to Donald Trump as he possibly could. Dan Cox, I thought, at times had so much in his head that he wanted to get out that he could not put it into a coherent 30-second response, which is not easy. It's a talent, but he wasn't ready for that.
5: But you got to do it.
4: Yeah, right. I thought the questions, for the most part, were decent. There were a couple of follow-ups that were out there that were good, because we had to get these guys to answer the actual question. It was annoying many different times. Wes Moore kept mentioning just random names, which was annoying to me. It was almost like it was a State of the Union address. And here's Monique. I met Monique. She owns a couple of stores, one on the Eastern Shore, one in Western Maryland. Like, he mentioned these names
5: take it like I did. He's personalizing it.
4: I suppose.
5: He's personalizing the issue. Right,
4: what is he talking about? Like, let me answer the question on ICE by telling you about Sandra. I met Sandra 3 years ago. He would not commit, Wes Moore would not commit, these are actual news items on it, he would not commit to a full 4 years in office in Maryland if he did win. He would not commit to any new taxes, say no to new taxes. Right. Dan Cox was not ready for some of the social questions. He totally just tried to move on from a few.
5: Yes.
4: And on the one on reparations, I thought was interesting. He said that his wife, I guess, is black or part black or whatever, because he said he'd have to pay himself reparations and maybe his kids.
5: I don't know.
4: And then we
5: had
4: the turtle gates, the turtle vibrations that he said were in the regulations for the new Key Bridge that was never fact checked by anybody. Everybody made fun of him online, but it's never been fact checked one way or the other. And Dan Cox was pushing hard for additional debates that Wes Moore said no to. He just said, next question.
5: Right.
4: Wouldn't say
5: on.
4: Yes or no to. So just some of my thoughts from what happened last night.
5: Let's get you in. Like I say, they discussed the issue of ICE, which I played the two different responses there. They talked about Medicaid fraud, that type of thing. They talked about the bridge, Francis Scott Key Bridge rebuild, what's going on there. A variety of issues were covered. Let's get to Dave in Owings Mills. Dave, good morning. You're on WBAL and Your Voice Amplified with Brian and me. What'd you think of the debate, Dave?
7: Good morning, guys. I was just very frustrated with the debate as a whole. I'm not a Wes Moore fan at all. But I just, and I've heard you guys say it over and over again, I just don't understand how the Maryland Republican Party can continue to have Dan Cox as their mouthpiece. I mean, there's so many opportunities. There's so many jabs that he could have taken Wes Moore and just called his BS so many times, and he just can't for whatever reason. And I think the main reason, he just separate yourself from Trump and be the moderate Republican and go ahead and beat Wes Moore. But he just cannot distance himself from that. And it's so frustrating watching because you're sitting there watching. I'm just like, oh, Wes Moore's going to dance around the question. And then Cox just can't land a solid answer. And right. It's just so frustrating.
5: Well, Dave, here's the thing. Here's right, the thing. A moderate Republican running in this race would have a landmine full of areas mm-hmm. that they could delve into, Dave, on this governor. But if you're so hard right, as Dan Cox said, it's hard at times to do that.
7: Yeah, and that's the most frustrating part. I'm sitting here. I'm an independent. I'm a registered Democrat because I have to be because primaries matter here. But I swear, like, I was like, just put me up there. I got five things I could just go ahead and just get after him about. And, you know, the random names about, you know, so-and-so on the Eastern Shore.
5: Right.
7: You know, it's just it's so frustrating. I hope you guys can hear that in my voice.
5: I hear it in your voice, Dave. And look, I take it differently. Now, I understand what Dave is saying. I understand what you're saying about the random mention of people as he was talking about issues. Like he talked about towns that he visited that no other governor's been to. Personalizing that in many ways helps people identify with you as a candidate. It might be frustrating for those who don't want him to do it, but that's why politicians do it. When you personalize it, it makes you seem normal. It makes you seem like one of the folks.
4: I suppose, but I mean, like, we didn't get any details of these people. Like I said, I think there's time for those kinds of anecdotes, but not in a debate. I think maybe more in a State of the Union. Let me just play the soundbite to kind of illustrate what our last caller was talking about and how the frustration is. This was Wes Moore responding to Dan Cox on taxes.
21: To be clear, Delegate Cox, Donald Trump, your good friend, has fired over 31,000 Marylanders in a year. And that includes people like Shanice Mundell, who was fired by the president, an Air Force veteran who needed a $700 Fed emergency loan and SNAP assistance from the state of Maryland. And so we have not raised property taxes. We have not raised sales taxes. We've given the middle class a tax cut and given military veterans a tax cut. And we've been able to make sure that we can be both fiscally responsible, but then also make sure we are investing unapologetically in public education and public safety.
4: Are we fiscally responsible?
5: Well, first of all, the response should have been there if it was your 1 minute, 30-second response that you could give at that point, Brian. Yeah, tell that to the people paying the tech tax.
4: Yeah.
5: That you didn't raise any taxes and how the people are passing that on to their customers who are in that very same group that you're talking about.
4: Yeah. I mean, the answer to me would have been this economy is in bad shape, not because of Donald Trump, but mm-hmm. because of you. How can you sit there and tell people in Maryland right now that their property taxes haven't gone up? They've gone through the roof in 3 months.
5: At least 12% the last 3 years.
4: Right. Now, again, that's based obviously on assessments of houses.
5: Sure.
4: But it's a gimmick him to say that your property taxes haven't gone up.
5: Yeah,
4: in the entire state of Maryland has seen their property taxes go up.
5: Just look at the bill.
4: And then to say that you're fiscally responsible? How are we fiscally responsible? In what way are we fiscally responsible?
5: Again, and for you and for Dave, when he personalized it by one of the 31,000 that were let go as federal employees, I think that resonates with people. To be able to say, I know this woman who was working, who's not working, and the hard hit that is hit her. I think that personalizes.
4: Well, I'll tell you what, when the question came up, and again, I know this is me speaking, but the question came up later in the debate about to Dan Cox, from the reporter from Channel 4 about what would you do for those in the public sector, my answer would have been, I'm not going to do anything for them.
5: Mm-hmm.
4: I mean, we will do whatever we would do for every other Marylander,
5: right.
4: We will do for those in the public sector. But here's what I will do as governor of Maryland. I will create an environment that is business friendly, mm-hmm. that will create more private sector jobs so they will have more opportunities to find jobs in the private sector instead of hand-holding them to go from one public sector job to the next.
5: Well,
4: we're not going to do that in Maryland. We're trying to get off that drug.
5: Candidate for 2030, governor candidate Brian Niemann, everybody. 2030 elections. Let's get Sean in Baltimore. Sean, good morning. You're on with Brian and me. Go ahead.
2: Hey, good morning, guys.
5: Hey.
2: So I agree with Dave. Like it was frustrating. I think going into this debate, I was for the most part undecided. I can't vote for Wes Moore. I figured that he was going to try to put it on Trump, all the problems and whatnot, I lost count how many times he said Donald Trump was the problem and how many times he blamed
5: him. You could have made a lot of money if you put a dollar down every time, Sean.
2: Oh, I wouldn't have to go to work today. I do, when you ask, are you going to raise taxes? Are you going to extra fees here and there? And he won't say yes or no. Like, that to me says, yes, we're going
5: but
2: to.
5: But, Sean, what he could have done, what Dan Cox could have done, and I'm not saying that he made a mistake, okay? I'm just saying what he could have done, because I think he did do the best he could. He could have said, look, these are the things that were increased. Auto registration, 60%. Vehicle emissions fee from $14 to $30. In other words, give a few different ways that impact the most people, Brian and Sean, that you have seen your costs go up.
4: Yeah. He did in the opening statement.
2: Absolutely. He could have done a better job at just like.
5: He did an opening statement.
2: Down, right. I went online just the other day to renew my truck registration. 3 years, $642.
5: Oh, that's incredible. That's incredible.
2: My mind was blown.
5: Mm-hmm. And those are the things, Sean, thank you for the call, Sean. Those are the things that are Hogan-esque or Bob Ehrlich-esque. Like those are the things that, regardless of your party, doesn't matter. People go, yeah.
4: Yeah.
5: I agree with that.
4: Yeah, it's...
5: They just look at that. I agree.
4: Unbelievable. Like, how could you sit there and tell people watching this that they got a tax cut? Like, what is cheaper in the state of Maryland? Where is this extra money coming from? And don't tell me about the $2 a paycheck that you gave in the income tax when I have to pay, like the caller said...
5: $600
4: $600 for 3 years. Or $200 a year for a sticker that says number 27 or 28 on it.
5: Which you would have brought with you as
4: a
5: prop.
4: Yes, I would have brought... I would have absolutely done that.
5: 410-467-WBAL. You can also give us a text if you don't want to call. 410-467-9225 on the Green Solutions Remodeling.com text line. Your voice amplified. We're getting your reaction to probably the one and only gubernatorial debate last night.
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9: Traffic.
10: Taking a look at traffic around the Baltimore Beltway this morning. Heavy and steady along the outer loop now from Bel Air Road all the way out to Perry and Parkway. If you're trying to get over towards Towson, a lot of heavy congestion through that stretch. Inner loop of the Beltway picking up delays off and on from Liberty Road up towards 795. And then it continues to be a slow go all the way out to the Jones Falls Expressway. The heaviest is just around the corner from 795 over toward Reisterstown Road. 895 still jammed up south from Urban Avenue down to the Baltimore Harbor Tunnel. And seeing delays on 95 south from Pulaski Highway to the Fort McHenry Tunnel. WBAL TV 11 weather, sunny today, high of 72. Overnight, low of 57. Tomorrow, another sunny day, high close to 80. Currently, it's sunny and 49 on TV Hill. From the Mattress Warehouse Traffic Desk, I'm Tony Thornton, WBAL News Radio 1090 and FM 101.5.
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22: The governor has a truth problem. We'd want to talk about fitness to lead. 20 years and didn't properly handle his earning of his Bronze Star. That's a problem for many veterans talking to me, and that's only the tip of the iceberg of the embellishments that we've seen. But here's the bigger problem. You're not listening, Governor, to the Maryland citizens who just had their own premiums in your state, in this state, under your governance, on your watch, raised by 30% in the last 2 years. 30%. A family of four is looking at a health care premium coverage now of about $2,100 a month. That's unconscionable. It's your fault, Governor. It's your fault that this Medicaid program is $865 million under the audit of this state, and having been misspent.
5: That is Republican candidate for governor, former delegate Dan Cox, talking about the truthfulness problem, Brian, of the governor, and whether or not his veracity is there or not. And it's your voice amplified, everybody. We're taking your calls on last night's debate. And so Governor Moore reacted when asked about, you know, his truthfulness.
21: Difficult to rebut when it's just not true. You know, when I get a chance to talk to families who have now gotten word that because of federal cuts that they now are about to lose their health care, when I get a chance to talk to a woman over in the Eastern Shore about the fact that she's on disability, but now because of a senseless foreign war, she can't even afford the gas to go see her doctor.
22: You cut DDA.
21: That is something that is not a blame of a governor. That is Donald Trump and the federal administration, and we are doing everything in our power to make sure that our people are protected.
5: That's just a sense of what was happening yesterday, Brian.
4: That was actually a good back and forth there, because, Moore is right in some aspects, and Dan Cox is right. They did cut. I mean,
5: yes.
4: Of the places where they did cut, that's where they cut, and they got a lot of heat for that. And see, this is the issue, too, moving forward, where he talks about how we're fiscally responsible now. And they know that they have to make cuts. Where are they going to find these cuts? Because they don't like to cut anything, right?
5: University of Maryland, they've cut them already, the system. They've already cut DDA. Where are you going to get it? Let's get Ken in Westminster. Ken, good morning. You're on with Brandon. What did you think of the debate last night on Your Voice Amplified?
16: I can only handle so much. I just to hand everything off to Trump. I mean, I don't know what they're going to do next time around, but and Dan Cox, to me, he seems like a chihuahua, I guess. He's been bark and no bite. You know, I think he's more of a bulldog in there. And I wonder, you know, all these billions of dollars that are now coming into Maryland thanks to this new shipyard for the subs, Maryland's going to be sitting pretty, as well as the port for not having to dredge, because with that there, the feds will take over dredging.
4: Yeah.
16: You know, so Maryland's going to get a good pump in the arm there with this Trump. So I don't think, you know, Cox is playing his cards like a loser. You know, he's bluffing.
5: Well, I appreciate that. I don't know about bluffing, but...
4: But he does bring up a couple of different points, and that is the federal government recently has done some things that are really going to help the state
5: Absolutely.
4: Of Maryland in that, you know, obviously this new shipbuilding.
5: Look at Aberdeen Proving Ground
4: with a new nuclear module is going to go there. There is going to be a new key bridge, which is ultimately going to be built at some point. I wanted to address our caller's point on Dan Cox. It is interesting because Dan Cox, you know, is characterized as this MAGA-loving, Trump-following, whatever he wants to do. Let's take the buses down to the Capitol. Right. Let's march on January 6th.
5: He did call it the Vice President of the United States, too, on social media.
4: But the thing about Dan Cox, which is interesting about it, is as rough as Donald Trump can be, mm-hmm. as, you know, how he'll say anything about anybody and can be a jerk and just mean-spirited, Dan Cox isn't that.
5: No, he isn't.
4: And
5: no, he
4: so
5: isn't.
4: The caller's
5: he's
4: point
5: very deferential.
4: Is that, yes, he's a very nice guy.
5: Yeah, off air. You could talk
4: to
5: him.
4: Yeah. And so in the debate, I think that I don't think you should be a jerk by any stretch of the imagination, but I think that there were some that were expecting him to be this Trump-like character,
5: right.
4: You know, that you see, you know, in other places that are just combative and yelling names, like the senator from Missouri, you know, the other day at the Senate hearing. And that's not what you get from Dan Cox. He is actually a kind of nice guy. And so maybe, I don't know if they were expecting more or wanted more out of him in that aspect to be a little tougher.
5: Let's get Steve in Gaithersburg. Steve, good morning. You're on WBAL with Brian and me on Your Voice Amplified. What did you think of the debate last night?
14: Yeah, hi. Thanks for taking my call.
5: Sure.
14: Well, I watched the whole thing because I had nothing else to do. I'll tell you this before. It's more interesting to watch the dog go out and do his business than it was to watch this debate. It was incredibly boring.
5: You're a trip, Steve.
14: I mean, I think Moore could give Lamar Jackson lessons in duck dodging and weaving. And I think
5: how many more metaphors you got? You rolling? Go ahead, Steve.
14: I don't know, but I think Cox was like absolutely desperate. He was throwing all the stuff against the wall at the stick, and none of it really did. And you couldn't understand what he was talking about because it was one number after another number, It's. I agree, unfortunately, with Brian. A lot of your talking points earlier, I think you summed it up quite well. Now I'm faced with the question. You know, I'm a Democrat.
5: What do you do? Right? What do you do?
14: I don't know.
5: Well, there's a Green Party candidate named Andy Ellis who was not allowed to be a part of the debate. Now, he's polling at 3%, and he wasn't allowed to be in there. Thank you, Steve. Look, I hear you on the criticism that Dan Cox threw out a lot of numbers and stuff. When I said that he wasn't specific, like about the text, instead of throwing numbers out, you narrowed down, Brian, on some things that really hit people the most.
4: Mm-hmm.
5: Auto registration. Vehicle emission, the tech tax. Instead of just throwing out a bunch of stuff, just focus on some things that people go, yeah. And they walk away from the debate saying, yeah.
4: All right. Your Voice Amplified continues. More of your phone calls. Dan Cox versus Wes Moore. Was there any movement last night? What were the highlights for you or lowlights for you? We'll take your calls and texts coming up. 410-467-WBAL.
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19: There's an accident on the inner loop of the Beltway a little bit past the Harrisburg Expressway just before you get to Charles Street. Off to the shoulder, but already within the heavy volume delays coming from 795. And then it starts to stack in again right around Green Spring Avenue because of that incident just past the Harrisburg Expressway. There's also an accident on 95 North at Caton Avenue in the city. Off to the shoulder there as well, but seeing backups coming up from that southwest corner of the Beltway. 895 still jammed up south from Lombard Street to the Baltimore Harbor Tunnel. And delays off and on continue on the JFX heading south from Ruxton all the way down to Northern Parkway. From the Mattress Warehouse Traffic Desk, I'm Tony Thornton, WBAL News Radio 1090 and FM 101.5.
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20: At 8:30, I'm Tibber Bennett. Ahead of the November election, the two candidates for Maryland's next governor meet for the first and only scheduled debate.
23: The 10-hour-long debate often turned personal, with Republican candidate Dan Cox calling into question Governor Moore's military record.
22: The governor has a truth problem, 20 years, and didn't properly handle his earning of his Bronze Star.
23: Governor Moore, who signed up to serve the country at 17 years old, says he is deeply proud and that his Republican opponent has a different version of patriotism.
24: I put on the uniform of this country, and I served overseas. Mr. Cox's definition of patriotism was putting on a red cap.
22: Oh, please.
24: And then being able to bus people down to the Capitol on January 6th. It is not, oh, please. It's that when I had a chance to express my patriotism, I used it to protect us.
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20: There's been an arrest in Saturday's shooting that killed a 12-year-old girl. 23-year-old Tyree Reynolds is charged with murder, attempted murder, assault, and also reckless endangerment. Chloe Ishwe was killed Saturday night in a shooting during a youth football game at Leon Day Park. A new UMBC poll finding a majority of likely voters do not support ballot question 3, which would make it easier for Maryland lawmakers to withdraw congressional districts in the future. According to the poll, 53% of those surveyed oppose the constitutional amendment, 25% support it, and 19% remain undecided. That amendment would clarify that certain constitutional standards for redistricting apply only to state legislative maps and not congressional districts. From ABC News, 1 week after her botched execution, her lawyer says that Krista Pike is awake and speaking. She was scheduled to be put to death for a 1995 murder, but she survived two lethal injections. How that happened is now under investigation. Pike's attorney saying her recovery is medically unprecedented and her prognosis remains unclear. The WBAO Kids Campaign Telethon is currently underway. You can call 410-261-2300 between now and 7:30 tonight to make a donation or go online to WBAOKidsCampaign.org. I'm Tibber Bennett, WBAO News Radio 1090 and FM 101.5.

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4: Traffic.
5: There is an accident on the inner loop of the Beltway between the Harrisburg Expressway and the Charles Street exit. Three cars involved, and that is causing major delays beginning from Reisterstown Road. You're jammed solid as you try to get over toward the 83s this morning. West Side Outer Loop, more the same. It is heavy and steady from 795 all the way down to Security Boulevard currently. Harrisburg Expressway, off and on delays southbound from right around Warren Road as you head down past Demonium and continuing down to the top of the Beltway. And there was a crash on 95 North right at Caton Avenue off to the left shoulder, but delays remain coming up from that southwest corner of the Beltway. From the Mattress Warehouse Traffic Desk, I'm Tony Thornton, WBAL News Radio 1090 and FM 101.5.
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4: Weather. Sunny and seasonable for temperatures this afternoon with a high of 72 degrees. Skies remain clear this evening and it does get chilly, but not as cold with a low down near 53. By the time we head into Thursday afternoon, plenty of sunshine, a bit breezy, but warmer with highs in the upper 70s. Cold front comes through, but it will be a dry front, so temperatures on Friday only in the mid 70s by the afternoon. I'm meteorologist Alina Lee on WBAL News Radio 1090 and FM 101.5.
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7: I just want to add some facts to what you just heard. During our time in office, there have been over 64,000 new businesses that have either started or come to the state of Maryland. And that includes large businesses like we talked about with Endural and Samsung Biologics, but also businesses like Sharon, who's opening up bed and breakfast and now just opened up her third, where she has one in Montgomery County, one in Anne Arundel County, and just opened up another one over in Baltimore City. That the job growth in Maryland is now almost double the national average over the past 6 months, and that the population growth in Maryland is now the highest and the fastest population growth that we have seen in over a decade.
8: Okay, Governor.
7: These are the facts.
9: The facts are...
10: Has he picked up a CNBC study recently?
9: That is Governor Wes Moore last night. Your chance to chime in on your voice amplified. There's one where it's like, okay, those are the facts, but the facts that you just handed out are about immigrants coming to the state of Maryland, not domestic migration. The domestic migration is negative. And as you said, the business climate is abysmal in this state.
10: CNBC, last time I looked, and not the Fox News or some Newsmax thing, rated Maryland 49th out of all 50 states when it comes to our economy. I'm not making that up. Right. I'm reading to you from what it is.
9: Right. And the best indicator of residential satisfaction is domestic migration, and people are leaving the state. They're not coming to the state. Those that have boosted the overall population numbers in Maryland are international migrants.
10: Well, they count too, Brian.
9: They do count.
10: They count too.
9: They don't count the same. And every economist will tell you that is a fact.
10: Let's get Dave in Baltimore. It's your voice amplified. We're taking your calls on last night's debate. Good morning, Dave. How you doing?
11: Dave. Good morning. How are you?
10: Hey, doing great. Go ahead, Dave.
11: I hear a lot of word salads, and he, you know, the governor is the master chef of word salads. And I got to tell you, it might taste good now, but down the road, and people are starting to see it, it's going to cause a lot of stomach aches and a lot of going to the bathroom. I hear a lot of words. I hear a lot of, but no action and no solutions. And the locomotive that's coming straight down the tracks is going to hit us all with energy. There are no solutions on energy. Solar panels and windmills aren't going to get us there, folks.
10: Well, Dave, let me be fair to this extent. Dave, let me be fair to this extent, and Brian, and that is the fact we've made a couple of announcements this morning about Google, about Amazon bringing more energy projects. Now, that's not necessarily the governor, but he's the governor now on watch, and they're bringing more energy to the state, Dave.
11: I hope so. I hope so, because these costs are going to go through the roof.
10: Well, Dave, I appreciate the call.
9: No, I mean, energy is a big issue, and we got to build. We got to create
10: bill.
9: More.
10: You said it. You know, besides the prop of having a sticker, I was just saying 27 and showing up registration fee, I would have brought a BGE bill from before the governor was the governor and hold it up next to a BGE bill now and talked about what people are paying. Sometimes you do need a prop. You need something that amplifies, your voice amplifies what you're talking about.
9: Right.
10: And it's a prop.
9: That and, you know, you got to be able to maneuver a little bit. You know, a perfect example is like Bethlehem Steel, not there anymore. And all of a sudden we're turning it into this giant nuclear power plant shipping or submarine place, shipping yard and everything else that's over there. Amazon at Trade Point and Home Depot over there at Trade Point. You shift it. And instead of, you know, where we have these coal fired power plants that we're shutting down, why don't you use those spots to create a natural gas power plant or a nuclear module? Say, you know, we're going to use Brandon Shores in a different way now. It's a very, very few thinking outside of the box. I mean, I know that's policy stuff, and maybe that doesn't resonate in a debate.
10: But your bills, that resonates. How much you're paying.
9: Right. At the end of the day, people want to know, what are you doing to save me money?
10: Right, correct.
9: And there's very little that has been done in Annapolis to save you money.
10: And I think from a stylistic standpoint, even though I did like it, you know, some things are aesthetics, I did like the glasses on Dan Cox. I thought the glasses gave him a little bit more, I don't know, gravity, whatever. But his natural speaking is sometimes stilted. It's kind of skittish at times. And Governor Moore, Dave just said it. Governor Moore, I've said before, is one of the best I've ever seen at talking for 5 minutes. And by the time he's done, you go, what did he say?
9: Yeah, right.
10: It sounds great, though. Yeah. It sounds fantastic. But you go, what was that?
9: His cadence.
10: Yes.
9: How he stops and slows it down.
10: Right.
9: And there's the frantic nature of Dan Cox everything in 30 seconds. And then Moore comes in and is just slower and using
10: deliberate
9: emphasis on certain things and then that's not true
10: in this moment,
9: and it's believable to so many
10: people,
9: and it works.
10: Let's get Roberto in Baltimore. Roberto, you're on WBAO with Brandon. What are your thoughts,
8: gentlemen? Good morning. First time, long time.
10: Thank you.
8: First of all, I want to say, if Governor Moore didn't have Donald Trump in the White House, who would he refer back to, or who would he put the blame on?
10: That's Larry Hogan. Yeah. But before Trump was there, Roberto, he put it on Larry Hogan.
8: Right. Number two, I just want to give you a quick example of how absurd this governorship is. I went to get my emissions test. I got the letter in the mail, put it in the mail pile, forgot about it. Okay. It used to be $15. Now it's $30.
10: Mm-hmm.
8: Unfortunately, I expired. I was late getting the admission case, 4 or 5 days.
10: Sure.
8: $30 fine.
10: No. Are you serious?
8: For my admission test. $60.
10: Are you serious?
8: Imagine. I'm serious.
10: Wow.
8: They charged me a $30 fine for being a few days late to get
10: it
8: the admission
10: test. You know what? Not you bring it up. It used to be like a maybe $6. I mean, they did charge a fine, but not doubling it.
8: Then charge, you know, don't charge me $15, another $30 for being late. Come on, and people that continuously vote this way, I don't understand it.
10: Roberto,
8: Roberto,
10: thank you. Please call back again. See, those are the types of things that I know the campaign listens to the show. I would make that a issue. Find out, is that true? Are we actually doubling a regular vehicle emissions fee if you go in a little bit late? I know there's a fine, but doubling it from 30 to 60?
9: I wouldn't be surprised.
10: That's incredible.
9: It would not surprise me. It makes me feel better because I did just extend mine because I told you that I wasn't going to be able to do mine.
10: I got late one time when it was 40. I didn't want to pay more. Definitely won't do it at 30. Let's get

0: on Dan Cox, I would have looked at him and said, "Has anyone been arrested? Has anyone been tried? Has anyone been convicted for the murder of that woman's daughter?"
1: Absolutely.
0: The answer is no.
1: Yes.
0: You know,
1: yeah.
0: I mean, how can you be hard on crime and 3 years later there's still no suspect? When he started talking about all the federal jobs that have been cut, I would have asked him, how many state jobs have been cut?
1: Huh.
0: How many state jobs were created? People set up their lives thinking they have a state job in perpetuity, and then now, you know, they're cut.
2: Mike, when Dan Cox talked about Governor Moore inheriting a $5 billion surplus, I thought he would have added, and you frittered that away by hiring 5,000 state employees, but that would have been what you're talking about, Mike. How many people he hired?
0: Right, exactly. And a timeless trick in debating is to, I mean, you said it makes it personal about bringing up these anecdotal stories where you drop the first names of people. That's also a way to get out of the weeds and bring it back to soften your voice, to get that little glassy-eyed look in your eye and really make it personal, but add emotion so that people can relate. Because Governor Wes Moore, I will give the man credit. He did have a softer, more polished and even tone than Dan Cox.
1: Mm-hmm.
0: But I think Dan Cox is kind of thinking from that 30,000-foot view about the entire state of Maryland,
1: mm-hmm.
0: where Wes Moore likes to go to these little places. And I don't even think it's Wes Moore. I think it's the people around him who know how to win elections that usher him into these places. They put him in front of these people with these heart-tugging stories. And then if you have any kind of conscience at all, when you think of that person, it automatically softens your tone.
2: But Mike, there's a roadmap. There's a roadmap that's been created how you win as a Republican in the state. Bob Ehrlich had it. Larry Hogan had it. Brian, you appeal to the economic issues. You appeal to that, you can win as a Republican. If you don't, Mike, in this state, you're not going to win.
1: Yeah. And every time he brought up Larry Hogan last night, Dan Cox, you could see and even hear what the response was from the governor.
3: Governor Hogan called you a QAnon whack job and said he would never support you because he didn't think that you were fit to lead.
1: So that came up all in regular when it was, Hogan aspect of it. But the thing is what happened during the Hogan years was no new taxes.
2: Right.
1: We didn't get the taxes.
2: No.
1: We didn't get that. And we did get the blueprint that was vetoed and
2: overridden
1: mm-hmm. and that's what we're dealing with right now.
2: $1 billion a year
1: part of our major fiscal aspect. The point of the matter is that, okay, even if you didn't get along with Larry Hogan, Larry Hogan does think he's a QAnon whack job. Hey, I can at least admit that things were a lot better during Larry Hogan's time in office than they were when you were in office.
2: Everybody stay around. Your voice amplified. Going to take your calls through the end of this hour.
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6: This report is brought to you by Merritt Properties, creating homes for businesses since 1967. Crash on the Beltway on the Interloop just past the Harrisburg Expressway, really causing some headaches right now. Three vehicles involved off to the right side of the road, and that is causing delays beginning from 795 as you try to get out of Pikesville, heading toward the 83s currently. Outer loop slow from Bel Air Road over to Cromwell Bridge Road, 895 and 95, both jammed up heading southbound toward the tunnels, and dealing with the crash in the city on 95 North at Caton Avenue off to the left side. WBAL TV 11 weather, sunny today, high of 72, overnight low of 57. Tomorrow, sunny skies, high close to 80. Currently, it's 51 on TV Hill. From the Mattress Warehouse Traffic Desk, I'm Tony Thornton, WBAL News Radio 1090 and FM 101.5.
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4: All this hour, we've been taking your calls on last night's probably only debate in 2026 for the Maryland Governor's Office between current Governor Wes Moore and his challenger, Republican former delegate Dan Cox, Brian, and getting kind of a temperature gauge from a lot of folks who were underwhelmed, as you were, with kind of what happened. But, you know, you have to land haymakers at times if you want to get something done. Coming up in the next hour, everybody, we're going to be talking to you about the UMBC poll after 9 o'clock news and what it shows when it comes to something else we'll be voting in November. We're going to vote on question 3 in November. And wait till we tell you what it kind of looks like there and get your reaction to that. And we're going to revisit the president being in Sparrows Point yesterday, Brian. The president was in town. And the governor, was he disinvited? Was he put off the agenda? Was he never really on there to speak? Yeah. We'll get into all of that at 9:30.
5: I just real quick, I think the two big news stories that came out of it last night was that Wes Moore would not say that he would serve a full 4 years if he was reelected, and that he would not commit to no new taxes.
4: Right. And you should drum that. That should be something drummed.
5: Yeah, so I'm going to guess that is going to be talked about a lot over the next couple of days and couple of weeks before leading up to the election. I thought for the most part, you know, I could be very critical of my fellow.
4: By the way, I just want you to know there's a Go Neiman 2030. I just want you to know. Yeah. I just saw that in the text list.
5: Yeah, trust me. I don't think I could get more than 5 votes. I don't think people in my own house would vote for me.
4: I'm just letting you know.
5: I don't think that's going to happen.
4: Okay.
5: But I thought the moderators were pretty good. And I did think that they followed up on a couple of ones to make sure. There was an interesting question on the ice angle, which I was surprised it was asked this way, which was basically, look, did you make the wrong decision and say no to building these ICE detention facilities? Because a lot of people are complaining that they have to go out of state, in some cases all the way out to Texas, waiting for their case to be heard, when if you would just allow this thing to be built in Maryland, and the governor would not say yes to that. But I think a lot of people in the immigrant community kind of wish they would have said yes to it.
4: We heard that in real time from Attorney Ripsey Morgan, who does a lot of immigration law, and the fact that she had had that same argument about people not being able to see their family members here and go God knows where in order to see them. Let's get Andrew in Baltimore on this. Andrew, good morning. You're on WBL with Brian and me. What are your thoughts about the debate last night on Your Voice Amplified?
6: Well, something that I wish was discussed, and I don't think it was about anti-Semitism in Maryland. Mm. Maryland is in the top 5 in the country for anti-Semitic incidents, and the biggest driver of anti-Semitic incidents in Maryland is anti-Semitism, acts of anti-Semitism in Montgomery County Public Schools. Mm. You know, today is the 3rd anniversary, but we mark 3 years today since the October 7th massacre in southern Israel, and we have gone the wrong direction in Maryland. And Governor Wes Moore, you know, he accepted a dog tag from the families of hostages who came to testify in Annapolis a couple of years ago. And then over the summer, he does an interview with Politico where he slapped those hostage families and Jewish Marylanders in the face by saying that Benjamin Netanyahu committed war crimes, which is a false accusation.
7: Well, that shit did not come up. And, Andrew, you make a point that 3 years since that horrible terrorist attack, it didn't come up.
5: I'm actually surprised it didn't come up last night because of the controversy surrounding Dan Cox's son and his... Yes. You know, awful comments on Facebook in that post that
7: about
5: was,
7: Jews
5: that
7: in general.
5: Was news.
7: Yes.
5: In some ways, yeah, I am kind of surprised.
7: Well, that did come up. That question did come
5: it
7: up
5: did?
7: To Dan. Yeah, on his son, it did come up. Last, he distanced himself.
5: During the debate?
7: During the debate,
5: I missed,
7: he came up.
5: Missed that?
7: Yeah,
5: no,
7: he came up.
5: That,
7: and he condemned it. He condemned it right away.
5: I'm sorry, I missed that part.
7: No,
5: I don't know where I was on that one.
7: But thank you, Andrew. I appreciate the call.
5: No, the time I got a snack in the pantry.
7: It must have been. You were blinking.
5: Let me ask you this, because I don't think this question came up, and this
7: what?
5: Is the one question I wanted to come up. We talked about it yesterday, mm-hmm. was whether or not the governor or Dan Cox would accept the $1,700 tax
7: right,
5: credit
7: that didn't come up.
5: That did not come up.
7: Let's get Mark in Reisterstown. Mark, what are your thoughts on last night?
8: Thank you for taking my call. I thought it was entertaining, well moderated. I heard the usual rhetoric. I tend to agree with Brian's assessment on it. I thought Dan Cox came off as sounding a little bit nervous there. I did my own little fact-checking there. Again, go back to the usual rhetoric. I didn't like the name-calling, bringing up the QAnon whack job. That was a little bit of a nostalgia right there. I give it a tie. It's not going to change the way I vote, but right. I give it a tie, and it was highly entertaining. So thanks for putting it on.
7: Mark, thank you very much. I appreciate it. Look, you don't necessarily have to win a debate, but you do need to come off gubernatorial. Like, you have to come off like you could be governor. And that, to me, is difficult. And, you know, when Governor Moore and him are side by side, it's difficult.
5: Yeah. Well,
7: it's difficult.
5: I mean, Governor Moore looks, I mean, let's be honest. He looks good in a suit.
7: Absolutely.
5: Looks the part, sounds the part. Dan Cox, look, people think this is superficial, but the tie, I didn't like the tie.
7: I liked his glasses. I liked the glasses. I think the glasses gave him a different look, and it did give him a certain gravity. I did.
5: Yeah.
7: I thought it made a difference.
5: It was a thin tie that was not tied. I don't know. I mean, I don't know if that matters or not, but I mean, I'm distracted by that.
7: Well, you're
5: I'm
7: the fashionista of the two of us. You keep track of all that stuff. Uniforms, sports uniforms, all of that.
5: Yes. All right. coming up next hour, we'll get to this UMBC poll day two. Some interesting things in this. And is it an acknowledgement that maybe Maryland isn't as blue as the governor and some other people think that it is? We'll talk about that coming up next.
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11: 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Respond still on the scene of the cleanup from the crash on the inner loop of the Beltway between the Harrisburg Expressway and Charles Street. Off to the right shoulder, three cars involved, but delays remain beginning from Reisterstown Road. On the other side of the Beltway, you're seeing off and on delays continuing from Reisterstown Road, heading past that northwest corner of the Beltway, stretching down toward Liberty Road. And both 895 and 95 still very sluggish, heading south toward both tunnels. And the cleanup continues as well on a crash from 95 North at Caton Avenue. WBAL-TV 11 weather, sunny today, high of 72, overnight low of 57. Tomorrow, sunny, high close to 80. Right now, it's 52 on TV Hill. From the Mattress Warehouse Traffic Desk, I'm Tony Thornton, WBAL News Radio 1090 and FM 101.5.
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7: You know, Brian, I was corrected with a text. That's right. It wasn't during the debate. It was immediately after the debate and the Q&A questions that Dan Cox was hit with the question. So you didn't miss anything.
5: Okay, good.
7: You were questioning yourself. 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
5: listen,
7: were.
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7: I confused the Q&A. 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
5: Good.
7: They were both on stage. We're both in area on stage.
5: Makes me feel better.
7: Good.
5: Not going very cuckoo good for Cocoa Puffs yet.
7: Question three, coming up.
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17: A sunny and 52. Coming up, Governor Wes Moore, Republican challenger Dan Cox facing off in their only scheduled debate before the November general election. There's been an arrest in the shooting death of a 12-year-old girl. And a new poll finds a majority of likely voters do not support ballot question 3. ABC News next at 9.
18: ABC News. I'm Sherry Preston. Today marks 3 years since the Hamas attack on Israel that killed more than 1,200 people and left hundreds of others hostages of the terror group. ABC's James Longman is at the site of the Nova Music Festival, which has now been turned into a memorial.
19: Protests planned across this country today. Convoys of cars and buses are on their way here to the Nova Field right now to make their voices heard. And there's anger because there have been multiple reports in recent weeks by Israeli journalists and others about the warnings Benjamin Netanyahu is alleged to have either missed or ignored. One claimed that the UAE warned the Prime Minister a week and a half before it happened, but those warnings were not passed on.
18: Israel's retaliatory strikes have left more than 74,000 Palestinians dead and most of Gaza reduced to rubble. President Trump will speak with Russian President Vladimir Putin today about the death of a 28-year-old scientist who worked at a Siberian lab studying pneumonic plague who died of what Russia says was pneumonia. Here's ABC's Elizabeth Schulze.
20: The death of researcher Daria Shapilova last Friday has fueled speculation Russia could be modifying pathogens in the lab. Videos shared by local channels in Russia and circulating online appear to show at least one person in a hazmat suit in the region. It's not clear when the videos were recorded. Other videos suggest life largely going on as normal.
18: ABC's Elizabeth Schulze. Around 200 people are being monitored for symptoms. Krista Pike, the woman who survived her own execution in Tennessee last week, is now out of a coma and speaking. And so are her lawyers, says ABC's Jim Ryan.
21: Attorneys for the 50-year-old are due in court today to push for details about what went wrong during last week's attempt to execute their client. Krista Pike was to be put to death for the brutal 1995 killing of a classmate, but something went wrong during injection of the drugs that were meant to end her life, leaving her unconscious and on a ventilator until now.
18: In Texas, a date and method have been set for the Fort Hood shooter. It'll be December 3rd by a firing squad. 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
17: Good morning. I'm Tither Bennett. At Governor Wes Moore, Republican challenger Dan Cox, they faced off last night in their only scheduled debate before the November general election. Candidates spoke on the budget, infrastructure, immigration, data centers, utility costs, and taxes. There's been an arrest in Saturday's shooting that killed a 12-year-old girl. More from TV11's Janine Donaldson.
0: 23-year-old Tyree Reynolds was arrested and faces a number of charges in connection to that shooting, including murder, attempted murder, assault, and reckless endangerment. Police believe the two men were arguing over a parking spot when that shooting happened. They started shooting at each other at a youth football game. We're told Chloe was trying to get away through a hole in the fence when she was caught in the crossfire.
17: Police say they are continuing to search for a second suspect. A new UMBC poll of likely voters finds voters opposing question three. That's the constitutional amendment on redistricting, and that's by a 2-to-1 margin. Pollster Malia Cromer says the poll of nearly 800 likely voters found 57% think redrawing political boundaries in favor one party or another is either wrong or should not be done, and while 36% think it should be done or is necessary. Cromer does say because of the way the question is written, voters might be a little confused.
1: I am not convinced either way whether it will pass or fail, because for a lot of voters, the first time that they will see this question or even have thought about question three will be when they walk into the ballot box.
17: Now, if the amendment is approved, it would lift restrictions on congressional redistricting to allow lawmakers to draw new boundaries for the 2028 election. Democrats are considering redrawing district boundaries to eliminate the one Republicans held congressional seat by that's currently held by Congressman Andy Harris. And Howard County Police looking for the suspect who shot a man in Columbia Monday night. Police were called to the Johns Hopkins Howard County Medical Center after the man with the gunshot wound turned up for treatment. Police say the victim says he was shot while he was in his vehicle on Governor Warfield Parkway and Twin Rivers Road. Police have not determined a motive for the shooting. That investigation is currently ongoing. WBAL News Time is 9:04.
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25: Traffic.
26: The accident activity is cleared on the inner loop of the Beltway between the Harrisburg Expressway and Charles Street. However, your delays remain, beginning from Rice to Sound Road, still jammed up as you try to get over toward the 83s this morning. Outer loop also slow from Rice to Sound Road down to Liberty Road. Also seeing delays off and on the outer loop between Bel Air Road and Cromwell Bridge Road as folks are heading over toward Towson this morning. In Ellicott City, Frederick Road remains closed between Rogers Avenue and Ellicott Mills Drive due to water main repairs, and seeing delays on I-70 eastbound from the Patapsco River Bridge out of Howard County all the way into the Beltway. From the Mattress Warehouse Traffic Desk, I'm Tony Thornton, WBAL News Radio 1090 and FM 101.5.
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28: Sunny and seasonable for temperatures this afternoon with a high of 72 degrees. Skies remain clear this evening and it does get chilly, but not as cold with a low down near 53. By the time we head into Thursday afternoon, plenty of sunshine, a bit breezy, but warmer with highs in the upper 70s. Cold front comes through, but it will be a dry front, so temperatures on Friday only in the mid 70s by the afternoon. I'm meteorologist Alina Lee on WBAL News Radio 1090 and FM 101.5.
17: Currently on TV Hill, 52 and sunny. 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
5: Well, I like to think that I've got a good sense of what the state of Maryland thinks when it comes to the world of politics and where Maryland is headed. I will readily admit that I was completely wrong on this, at least according to a new poll that is out by UMBC today regarding question three. Question three is the constitutional amendment change, or what I like to call the legalizing gerrymandering bill, that we will all get to vote on in November. It will allow for a change in the Constitution where the legislature can redraw the congressional lines in any direction, any shape that they want. And obviously the goal is to make it 8-0 to fight back against Donald Trump and what other states have done in Maryland. I said many moons ago that this thing would pass and pass rather easily, 53-55% at the bottom level. I thought maybe it could even possibly get up to 60%. C4, on the other hand, kind of questioned it and had his ear to the ground and had his spidey senses telling him that maybe it wouldn't be that easy. Well, this new UMBC poll that is out this morning from Malia Cromer shows that 53% of Marylanders, when asked how they would vote on question three, said no. They would vote against it. They would say, we don't want to legalize gerrymandering. We don't want to change the Constitution. In that is 42% of Democratic voters say no to this. Almost 60% of unaffiliated voters are saying no to this. Only 25% said they are going to vote for it.
7: That's big. That's a big number.
5: And that is 35% of Democrats saying that they would vote for this. 19% are undecided. That's a lot of numbers out there. But the bottom line is, according to this poll today, 53-25 against question three. It's a reverse of what we saw in the campaign head-to-head horse race matchup between Dan Cox and Wes Moore, which we all said was a blowout. Well, if we're saying that's a blowout, then we're not saying that this is a blowout.
7: 53-25.
5: So the question is, there are a couple questions here. Number one, do you believe it? Right. Do you think that that is actually going to happen? And number two is, why? Why is the number so skewed in what many of us thought would be the opposite direction? 410-467-WBAL is the phone number. 410-467-9225. You can also text us on the greensolutionsremodeling.com text line at 410-467-WBAL.
7: Well, let me give you just a little bit of comfort because it looked like you needed it. You're feeling like you're out of touch. No, I don't believe you're out of touch at all. History is on your side as it relates to the super Democratic majority, you know, type of state and legislature getting their way. And when they try to get issues in front of the people or different things like that, usually they come out on the right side. The difference, though, Brian, with this one, and I said it at the time and I believe it, is the fact that even hardcore Democrats, when they watch what's going on around the country, they don't like it. They don't like when they see even Democratic states responding to President Trump. And as they're watching all these states, you know, change their districts, you come to Maryland and you look at communities that you live in, or people you know live in these communities, and they don't want to be used like this. They don't like Trump, believe me. They would vote against Donald Trump 10 times a day if they could, but they don't like this. And that's what I think is the difference. This is personal. The district that you vote in matters. Now, most people don't think about it, Brian, until they go to vote, but legislators in Annapolis made them think about it. They made them think about it when they put this amendment out. Because you don't. How many times you wonder, okay, who's my congressman today or who's my state senator? You don't until somebody shoves it in your face. And then you go, wait a minute. You're going to take me over here and put me over there? I don't like that. 410-467-WBAL. Now, you brought up the number, 25%. 25%. When have you ever seen an issue that Democrats like at 25% in the state? That tells me a lot about the attitudes of what's going on right now, where something that's being pushed by the governor, that's being pushed by this fight back MD, is only getting 1 out of 4 Marylanders when they enjoy a 2-to-1 Democratic registration.
5: Right.
7: That should tell you a lot how they feel about this, my point. This is something they strongly feel no about.
5: Yeah. Look, I'm happy about it. Don't get me wrong. I'm just surprised that the number is that strong. Look, it is going to be pushed into a pretty simple question, and that is, do you not like Donald Trump? Do you like Donald Trump? And if you don't like Donald Trump, then you got to vote in favor of this. And now that hasn't happened. For whatever reason, those commercials are not airing at this point.
7: They will.
5: Now we're still, you know, four weeks away from Election Day, and early voting starts in 2 weeks. So maybe those commercials will come, and maybe they'll come hotter than ever
7: because the fact that they're fighting and struggling should tell you what's going on.
5: It's a pretty close race. Now, I will note, one of the reasons why I thought it would pass in Maryland kind of easily is because they did do this in Virginia. They went to the voters.
7: They did.
5: And it passed.
7: 52-47 or something.
5: 52-48.
7: Like 52 and change and 47 and change.
5: In Virginia, which is a much more, you know, purpley state than Maryland is. So if it could pass in Virginia, I still think it might be able to pass in Maryland. But these numbers are eye-popping when you say right now, off the bat, 42% of Democrats are saying, no, we don't want it?
7: That's a plurality. That's more than the 35 that are opposed to it. Let's get Chad and Elkridge on this. Chad, good morning. You're on WBO with Brian and me. What do you think of these poll numbers?
2: Brian, you know C4 is going to be in the bathroom down the hallway, man. He's going to be doing a dancing in the bathroom, doing the Seven Nations chant and everything. I called about this about a month ago. I don't know if you remember, but I know Patrick Gonzalez is a little more in depth in polls. I don't know how in depth UMBC is, but I would like to know, Brian, was there a column on this poll of how many people had to have question three explained to them before they answered the poll?
5: Yeah, so let me pull it up. And there was a straight up question of will you vote for it or will you not vote for it? And then there was another question about a fairness. It wasn't about understanding, but Malia Cromer did do an interview with Robert Lang that we're playing on in our news bites, where she says there will be a lot of people that will have no idea about this question when they go into the booth on November.
7: But what they will know, Chad, this is what, though, overrides everything that you're talking about right now. They will know, I don't like it or I like it. They don't need to read the writing or understand the writing. They understand it deals with districts, and I don't like it or I like it. I'm telling you, that's how they're going to vote.
2: How far do you think they're going to get into the sentence? See, this was my point a month ago. You know, it's like, you know, they're just going to.
7: I hear what you're asking, Chad. I hear what you're asking.
2: We give the voter base of the state of Maryland way too much credit for not, I don't know, I don't want to say, just being gullible
7: I understand what you're saying, but Chad, what I'm saying to you is right now, this question has come up multiple times with people, and either you like it or you, regardless of what it reads in the poll, both people say yes or no. Question three, yes or no. Thank you, Chad, for the call. I'm telling you.
5: Let me qualify exactly what Chad is talking about here. So there were two questions asked in this UMBC poll about question three. One was, and these, by the way, were likely voters, and that's the best kind of poll that you can get before an election is likely voters. That's what you want, the most accurate. And the question was asked, a direct question, that this is going to be on the ballot in November regarding congressional district lines. And then the question about the redistricting is as asked of them. And then it just says, are you a vote against keeps the requirements in place? Explains it. And then it says, do you plan to vote for or against question three this November? And that's where you get the big number of 53-25. Then there is another question on question six, which is most Maryland likely voters were asked if they like it or not. Likely voters were asked to weigh in on the political outcome if question three passes in November. Should it be done? Democrats say 32%, Republicans 75%. So there were two different questions on it. But the bottom line is that most Marylanders were queasy about about doing this. And those who said they were going to vote, the majority of Marylanders said they are going to vote against it. So, to his point, though, it is when they get into the booth and they read this, do they even understand what the question is asking?
7: For the most part, you and Chad would be right if it was a normal ballot question that they'd never heard about or didn't know anything about until they went in the booth and they're trying to read it. They've heard about this question. Most people that were polled understand what question three is. And most people, by the time they get to election, they will say, that's the one dealing with redistricting. Right. So they're not going in to read it to understand what it is. They will equate question three with their district. And that's why right now I'm saying a lot of people are saying, no, I don't like that.
5: Right.
7: So you don't have, to educate them. They understand what this particular question is as opposed to 2, 4, 5, 6.
5: Right.
7: Those questions.
5: So the exact question, let me just read the exact question on the second outcome, which was, if question 3 passes, Maryland's Democratic lawmakers will have more power to redraw congressional district lines in their favor, like Republicans in other states have done. Which comes closest to your opinion about drawing congressional district lines to favor one party or another? All right, well, that gives a little bit of leeway in there. Hey, we don't like redrawing the lines. So most Marylanders are going to say we don't like it.
7: 49% said it should not be done.
5: Right. So, but that's not the same as should we do it or do you want to do it, which is, again, was the straight up question to the other question.
7: But you're still seeing the numbers not going in favor of question 3.
5: Because
7: right. The follow-up question, should it be done, 49% was, is it sometimes necessary? Only 30% agree with that.
5: Right.
7: So still 49-30.
5: Yes, this is a pretty sizable outcome.
7: Yes.
5: To believe
7: it's
5: that
7: be
5: people are going to vote against it.
7: And that if you do want to get this change to our Constitution done, you are going to have to sell people on it. It's not going to be an automatic flip of the yes like some people thought.
5: Right. All right. So what do we make of it? 53-25 say they're going to vote against question 3. Are you believe in it? Does it tell us anything about the state? And then we haven't even talked about the open primary question that was asked as well yesterday. We'll get to those numbers as well and the impact that might have on politics moving forward next.
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15: Traffic.
3: Off and on slowing southbound Jones Falls Expressway between Falls Road and North Avenue. The delays on the Ada Loop between Bel Air Road and Providence Road. Also slowing on the Ada Loop between Rushestown Road and Baltimore National Pike. The heavy backups on the inner loop between Rushestown Road and the Jones Falls Expressway. Slow ride southbound 97 between Crane Highway and Generals Highway. Delays eastbound Maryland 100 between 95 and the Mark Station at Dorsey. The WBAL TV 11 weather. Abundant sunshine today, the high 72. A clear sky tonight, low near 53. Tomorrow, mainly sunny, high 79. Sunny in the city, 53 degrees. 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
5: All right, maybe question 3 doesn't pass after all. We'll see. A new UMBC poll out shows 53-25 planning on voting against the constitutional amendment change, 19% undecided. And then you throw in this primary question.
7: That's what I like.
5: Open primary, which is what C4 has been pushing for a long time. There's a lawsuit against it right now. The former lieutenant governor, Boyd Rutherford, has been pushing this. This was another, this was a bigger slam dunk than question 3.
7: Wasn't
5: the
7: it?
5: Question was whether or not there should be open primaries where unaffiliated voters can decide to vote in a Republican or Democratic primary. 69% in favor of doing so. 32% in favor of keeping it closed.
7: Actually, 60%.
5: 60%?
7: 60.
5: Okay. 60%. Yep. I must have wrote it down in my notes.
7: That's
5: wrong.
7: Okay. 60.
5: 60 in favor of the open primary. 32% say to keep it closed. So it's still a sizable number in favor of
7: six
5: it.
7: Out
5: a
7: of
5: clear,
7: 10.
5: A clear majority say yes to open primaries. So if you got most Marylanders are saying, yeah, we should have open primaries. Most Marylanders saying we don't want to change the congressional map. Is that telling us a story that Annapolis maybe is not telling us when it comes to the politics of this state?
7: Well, what I see in this one about opening up the primary process to allow unaffiliated voters is the significant increase we've seen in people registering as unaffiliated. We now represent 25% unaffiliated independent voters, 25% of the registration. Democrats about 50, 51-ish, unaffiliated 20, 4, 25, and then 25 with Republicans. So you're seeing the increase in those changing that affiliation. Democrats in this UMBC poll, 63% of Democrats, which is more than, the average of 60, they say yes. So if that many Democrats believe that those who are independent should participate, that's going to give you a good chance, Brian, to get this done. Now, whether it's a bill, I don't know. Will a bill get introduced? Will it be court action? But I believe that the momentum is doing this. And the significance I think a lot of people see in this, Brian, likely voters, our politics is so polarized that if you allow unaffiliateds to vote, it might temper the polarization. It might stop you from getting candidates that are so far left or so far right that they'll somehow be more moderated.
5: I definitely think it would help.
7: Yeah.
5: I definitely believe that they would help. The irony about it is that there are actually more Republicans in favor of keeping them closed than there are Democrats.
7: Only 44% of Republicans in favor of this. Only 44.
5: And in a blue state, that is going to mean you're going to have fewer influence on which way Democratic candidates are going to go if you keep it as a closed primary. So I'm encouraged by both of these polls. Now, again, the proof will be in the actual vote itself. We'll see where it goes. I was digging a little deeper into the congressional redistricting question. The exact question on how you would vote for it, this is the wording of the question. It says, this November, Maryland voters will decide question 3, a constitutional amendment on how lawmakers draw congressional district lines. A vote for question 3 eliminates the state's requirement that congressional districts be compact and connected, removing constraints on how state lawmakers can draw congressional district lines. A vote against keeps those requirements in place. So, again,
7: it's clear.
5: One of those, if you're a fair person, right, fair-minded person, or you want to come across as a fair-minded person, you're going to say no to that. If the question was asked, this is the way that Democrats plan to fight back against Donald Trump, a vote for changing the Constitution is a vote against Donald Trump.
7: Right, right.
5: A vote for keeping it the same would be a vote with Donald Trump. I don't know if you get those numbers. So that's what's going to happen
7: either
5: in the next couple of weeks.
7: But that won't be in the booth. You won't be voting on that when you walk in the booth.
5: It won't be in the booth. You're right about that. So it is going to be as how this question is basically
7: campaigned on. How do you campaign on it? Exactly.
5: How do you market this? And how far are Democrats and how much money are they going to throw in to try and change the map?
7: Well, that's the thing, everybody. At some point, by Democrats pushing for this through a campaign or whatever, like I said, it was a Fight Back MD, and they would kind of rebrand whatever the new entity is. At some point, they start losing people because people say, why are you doing this? Like, at some point, you've got 7. There's only 1. Isn't that enough? Even if you do want to, go after President Trump, it just seems overwhelming. Like it for most fair-minded people, like you say, I would say most, not all. You're still going to have some that don't care. They're just going to be anti-Trump. But most Democrats even go, no. To shut them out entirely, 8-0?
5: Yeah.
7: And these are, once again, likely voters. So they're aware of the politics and some of the things going on because they vote regularly.
5: Here's a text. I don't care what the UMBC poll shows. When people go into the ballot box, they turn tribal. Question 3 will pass with 60%.
7: All right. If you're right, I'll say so. But I'm challenging you now saying I don't believe so. I'm not saying it's good. I said before, Brent, it's going to be like 50-50 maybe. But with this poll out, I'm feeling much more confident that this thing passes without you waiting up all night.
5: Mm-hmm.
7: I mean, when I say fails, it fails without you waiting up all night.
5: Right.
7: The question 3 goes down. Now, I'm not saying 60% or 65%, but I do believe it's going to be over 50. I mean, enough over 50 that you don't have to worry about it.
5: Right. Then on the open primary, somebody texted us and said, earlier this year, I changed from independent to Republican to vote for Ed Hale, then back to independent afterwards. I have done this often in the past.
7: Me
5: I guess
7: too.
5: It depends on how strongly one feels about their vote, whether they take the steps to vote in the primaries. Basically saying you can do this now because it does easily change. And as
7: so I voted for my cousin. Right. So, I mean, it went back to unaffiliated when he was running for the House of Delegates.
5: Right.
7: But the thing is, everyone, when you open up this process, when you allow unaffiliated to participate in what we're doing now, I'm telling you, you're going to see language change. You're going to see things in Annapolis issues not quite the same. It will be a tidal wave shift, I'm telling you, on what they prioritize and how they move forward, particularly in your pocketbook issues. Because many of the unaffiliated voters, when they swing to a Hogan or they swing to an Early, it's on pocketbook stuff.
5: Oh, yeah. Oh, you know? For sure. I mean, it's encouraging in this way, and that is, again, Westmore only at 51%, and I look at that and go, that's not really all that impressive, judging from, you know, you won last time by 34
7: points.
5: But
7: his poll numbers, I keep telling you, that's where most Marylanders are with him, is at 50, right. 51,
5: so
7: 50, 52.
5: That's what I'm saying. It's not that great for him, in my opinion. The question three is overwhelmingly good for people who don't want there to be this giant one-party control state. And it is certainly a movement to the moderation of politics. And then same with the open primary of 60% want open primaries.
7: Correct.
5: That means that there is a lane in Maryland for Republicans, but it has to be in a way that is going to still, bring Democrats on board with them. And
7: it's
5: that's the
7: be
5: Dan
7: relatable.
5: Cox's biggest problem.
7: You got to be relatable.
5: Is that he is tied too much to Trump in a way, fairly or unfairly, that he can really cut across that and get to where the Hogan coalition was built with, which was a ton of independents and a ton of Democrats.
7: Coming up, everybody, speaking of President Trump, he was in town yesterday, Brian, and audience, and he was around talking about a huge project. But the problems came when Governor Wes Moore, after the debate, apparently, depending on who you listen to, was snubbed or was he not snubbed. We'll talk about it coming up.
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6: 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Roadwork underway on the outer loop of the Beltway between Liberty Road and Security Boulevard, causing fairly solid delays, with a backup on the outer loop between Bel Air Road and Providence Road. The WBAL TV 11 weather. Abundant sunshine today, the high 72. Clear sky tonight, low near 53. Mainly sunny tomorrow, high 79. Sunny in Baltimore, 53 degrees. 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
17: At 9:30, sunny and 52. A large crowd gathered for a candlelight vigil at Leon Day Park to honor the life of a 12-year-old girl who was killed by a stray bullet last Saturday. The vigil for Chloe Ishway was held just after Baltimore City Police announced that a suspect had been arrested in the case. 23-year-old Tyree Reynolds facing charges that include murder and attempted murder for the shooting that happened during an alleged dispute over a parking space. Police are continuing the search for a second suspect. Baltimore County Police asking for the public's help to identify a woman whose remains were found in Kingsville in March of 2024. Police have released a forensic rendering of the woman, who was likely Hispanic and 20 to 30 years old. The remains were found in a wooded area in the 8300 block of Bradshaw Road. And a new UMBC poll finding a majority of likely voters do not support ballot question 3, which would make it easier for Maryland lawmakers to redraw congressional districts in the future. According to the poll, 53% of those surveyed oppose the constitutional amendment, 25% support it, 19% remain undecided. From ABC News, two investigations are underway into a former Cornell University student's allegations that she was raped at a fraternity house in 2024, one to determine whether criminal charges should be brought, and another to examine how the university handled her case. And as the midterms present a referendum on the second term, President Donald Trump continuing to boast about his handling of the secondary, or actually the economy, despite low approval ratings, saying Americans aren't feeling it. The president has tried to paint a rosy picture, authorities say, of the economy. Vice President J.D. Vance has been driving home a different message on the campaign trail, appearing more sympathetic to the economic squeeze. The WBAL Kids Campaign Telethon is underway. 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
11: Traffic.
12: The road work underway on the Beltway, the inner loop between Reisterstown Road and Park Heights Avenue. Right lane is closed. Then the right lane closed on the outer loop between Liberty Road and Security Boulevard, with delays on the outer loop between Bel Air Road and Providence Road. Slowing in the city, southbound 895 between Lombard Street and the Harbor Tunnel. Off and on slowing northbound 95 between Caton Avenue and the BW Parkway. Slowing southbound 95 between Eastern Avenue and the Fort McHenry Tunnel. Sluggish ride southbound 97 between Crane Highway and Generals Highway. And the backups eastbound Maryland 100 between 95 and the Mark Station at Dorsey. From the Mattress Warehouse Traffic Desk, I'm Ken Berger, WBAL News Radio 1090 and FM 101.5.
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28: Weather. Sunny and seasonable for temperatures this afternoon with a high of 72 degrees. Skies remain clear this evening and it does get chilly, but not as cold with a low down near 53. By the time we head into Thursday afternoon, plenty of sunshine, a bit breezy, but warmer with highs in the upper 70s. Cold front comes through, but it will be a dry front, so temperatures on Friday only in the mid 70s by the afternoon. I'm meteorologist Delina Lee on WBAL News Radio 1090 and FM 101.5.
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13: This massive project will create over 3,100 new jobs right here in Maryland and will support an additional 11,000 jobs across the nation. And I love the idea of the autonomous sub. Who ever heard of autonomous? It just makes sense because... Yeah, I wouldn't. I'm not sure that I would have the courage to go into submarines too much. You guys love them. But me, I'd rather be floating on the sea. So I like the idea of an autonomous sub all down there by itself. But just as accurate, I mean, it's incredible what they can do. I saw some research and development papers on it. It's unbelievable.
7: President Trump yesterday, right in our backyard, Brian and Sparrows Point, Dundalk, Baltimore County, talking about this multi-billion dollar, $3.7 billion investment from something called Anduril Industries that will have basically autonomous submarines and a whole bunch of things going on. And so the announcement yesterday was one thing, Brian, to have the president in town with Secretary of Defense War, Pete Hegseth, and others making this big announcement. The other thing is, of course, this happened on the same day as the debate with Governor Wes Moore and with Delegate Dan Cox. The debate. So the governor was supposed to be there for this. And this is where some of the problems developed, because apparently the governor, Governor Wes Moore, was saying he was supposed to speak. And this is part of the gaggle after the debate and asking questions about that.
14: That is correct. That I will not be there later on today. That this was a deal that we helped bring. This is going to be the largest private investment that we have seen in over a decade inside of the state of Maryland. It's bringing 3,100 jobs. We are very proud of the fact that we have been working with them for over a year to bring them on board. And we're excited about what it's going to mean to the area. But if the president of the United States wants to bring the circus into town and tell me that I'm not allowed to speak to the fact that we were the ones that helped bring the deal, then I will let the circus be conducted while I go back to the work of the people of Maryland.
7: Now, Governor Moore was joined apparently by Maryland Congressman Democrat John Yoshefsky and other Democrats, I guess, who were supposed to be there, basically not showing up.
5: All right. So the White House says they have a different story than Governor Moore's story.
7: Do they?
5: That they invited him to the event, but that he was going to be a guest that he was not going to be allowed to speak.
7: Mm-hmm.
5: And that they worked with his team, his staff, the security to get him there if that's what he wanted to do. And now they say he's being a diva. That's what they tweeted out. It's a diva alert. Now I guess he boycotted the event entirely because he wants to make this investment, which his state needs sorely, about himself. I don't know who's right and who's wrong on that aspect. They both might be a little bit right. They both might be a little bit wrong, but it is pretty sad in the world of politics that you can't, you know, get all of the politicians there who, if they did play a role in bringing this company and the decision to make this, because at the end of the day, this is a great deal for the state of Maryland. I mean, this is an unbelievable opportunity. It's a major company that's only going to grow, what it seems.
7: And that area is growing by leaps and bounds.
5: Yeah, and it's going to create, they believe, like over 3,000 jobs.
7: Yeah, 3,100
5: jobs. And there might be some 14,000 jobs that are related to building around it or working with them. So that's huge. And again, they could have gone into a lot of other cities in order to do this. Philadelphia is a big shipbuilding city.
7: Yep.
5: It ain't too far up the road. They could have gone there. They could have gone down to Charleston where they're doing a lot of thousands. Mm-hmm. They could have gone to Florida. They could have done it out in Seattle if that's what they wanted to do. But they picked Baltimore for whatever reason. Maybe it was the best financial deal that they got, or maybe they just thought strategically it was the best. But for whatever reason, this is huge.
7: This is huge.
5: This is one of the best pieces of news that the state has received in quite some time.
7: Now you're looking at, and the reason that most of the time when governors, I don't care what state you're in, are at something like this, they will speak because they're the governor of the particular state that is going, regardless of party affiliation. The state and the county are putting in $481 million in public monies, which is why you end up being in the group to speak about it, because you're kicking in. You're putting resources on the table, whether it's tax breaks or whatever it is, in order to make the project go.
5: Yeah. Now, I know Donald Trump doesn't like Wes Moore, but I actually don't think it would have hurt him politically at all had Governor Moore been there. And he could have even let Moore talk.
7: Yeah.
5: And then as long as you've got the final word, which Trump will always have
7: the
5: final word. He's the president.
7: Well, the governor's here. I just want to not support Dan Cox for governor. He could have said that.
5: That's right.
7: Governor, thanks for showing up, but I appreciate his work for governor.
5: But we hope you lose. Yeah. It's something that he would totally do, right? Or you would say, yeah, you know, governor, yeah, you can thank us now.
7: How's that bridge doing?
5: We're going to get this thing built too, right, governor? Yep. We're going to get this thing done. I mean, he could have been his snarky self in this way he wanted to be. But, and I don't know, maybe they did invite him. They just didn't want him to talk because the president wanted to do these things. And the question is, should Wes Moore have gone and just not been associated with any speaking engagement? Should he have been there? What about Johnny Olszewski? I mean, this is where he grew up.
7: This is his county.
5: More jobs being created in this thing. This is massive for Sparrow's Point.
7: Brian, they were making a statement.
5: Okay, what is the statement? Because
7: you snub
5: Trump
7: me,
5: is
7: I snub
5: evil,
7: you back. That's right.
5: Because Trump is evil and terrible. We don't like anything that he does. We try to stop him at every can. I know you don't believe it, but I'm saying is what is this for the congressman who literally grew up in the shadows of Bethlehem Steel, right? And this is a company that is going to come and build submarines, build parts to submarines, build drone submarines, and has like billions of dollars invested in it. It's got some big name players behind it.
7: Yep.
5: You know, it has the possibility to grow. As I said before earlier in the show, there is a little bit of worry that this isn't necessarily going to work with
7: this
5: company.
7: But it's worked in Huntsville, Alabama.
5: Yeah.
7: And that's an example that they use in here where they actually invested in 2018 and were able to see fruit by 2023.
5: Right. And these are not necessarily technically government jobs, but they're quasi-government jobs.
7: Sure.
5: Because they're defense contractor jobs, which are high-paying jobs in a lot of different ways.
7: Listen to what President Trump said about, you know, the role that the government will play in the future with this $3.7 billion enterprise.
13: And in the ultimate proof of our commitment to ensuring the shipyard's enduring success, American taxpayers will receive a 40% stake in the new shipyard. We get 40%. And the storied grounds of Sparrow's Point will never fall silent again. There's a tremendous amount of activity going on even now.
7: You know, whether it's NVIDIA, whether it's this or the other things that the United States of America takes, he loves saying it. Yeah, we got a stake in it. We're gonna have a position.
5: I don't know how that works. There are no details given about that. Where does that 40% go?
7: I guess you want to get the naval contract. You got to do that.
5: I don't know. I mean,
7: guess so.
5: These guys do have money. I don't know. Are they really just going to give up 40% of their company? But maybe they are.
7: He said it from the podium. So let's see what happens.
5: I mean, do we really own 10% of NVIDIA? I've always kind of wondered that. Like, when can we cash that in?
7: We don't ever cash it in. No. What you do is you can kind of, you know, when things come up, discuss and influence what's going on because you have a position.
5: Yeah.
7: You're like the Orioles have multiple owners. You can't tell who to play, but you can have a say at the board table. When you get to the board table,
5: I suppose. I don't know, but like if you own 10%, can you sell off 2% and say we're going to give a NVIDIA dividend? Here's how we're going to get your $5,000 per se.
7: But the reason I bring all this up, though, everybody, and play that clip is this is, you know, light socialism. It is. It's light. It's not the overwhelming, you know, giving grocery stores and that type of thing, but taking positions that in companies where you get net, you know, worth in a company. Private company.
5: This is the new Republican Party. Yeah. This is under Donald Trump and what J.D. Vance, what they want. They're not, they don't believe in the free markets in many different ways, especially J.D. Vance. I mean, he's taken shots recently at Milton Friedman. He has, you know, talked about

0: at a lot of things other than the thievery and the bombs dropping in Laos and Cambodia around Congress. I mean, other than that stuff, yeah, everything else is pretty good.
1: He's clearly the most liberal Republican
0: absolutely.
1: That we've ever had.
0: When those words were out there, liberal Republican was an actual category back in the late 60s, early 70s.
1: Right.
0: You had liberal Republicans around the country.
1: So my point is that, you know, that's the way that J.D. Vance sees the world. And the president has always kind of like certain aspects of that. He always liked the fact that Saudi Arabia had this sovereign fund where they could spend money and invest it on things that they wanted to do that was going to make the country stronger or better in certain areas. Trump likes that, and that's kind of why he wants parts of NVIDIA and parts of this company and things like that.
0: But it's not the way that government usually operates.
1: No, and it's not the way that Republicans usually operate. It's against them. And if Obama had done that or Biden would have done that, they'd say, what are we doing? Why would we want to play a role in that? But I will say again that this has the possibility of being a really big deal.
0: Oh, it's huge for our area.
1: For Maryland. And it is coming from the federal government. And, you know, all of the talk in the debate last night about how Trump, you know, killed all these jobs, these federal employee jobs and all these other things. Now, this doesn't come close to making up for the federal jobs that were cut.
0: No, 31,000.
1: But it's still
0: a really big
1: number. And it is going to make that area, that plant, even more important. Because if these drone AI submarines start popping up here, you know that other things that we will create in the defense world that use that technology may want to be around
0: supporting systems all around it.
1: Right. So you've got Amazon over there. Home Depot's got a huge element around there. This shipbuilding of submarines.
0: Changing this entire region.
1: Yes. Yes. And ultimately, it's good news for the state of Maryland, no matter who the president or who the governor is. All right. Coming up next, we got some word yesterday from the police department that we have an arrest in the shooting of a 12-year-old. We'll get to that story coming up next.
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4: 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Stop and go pace on the inner loop between Rushtown Road and the JFX with the right lane blocked by the work zone on the inner loop between Rushtown Road and Park Heights Avenue. The WBAL TV 11 weather, abundant sunshine today, high 72. Clear sky tonight, low 53. Sunny in Baltimore, 56 degrees. 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
9: The Ravens get back to practice today as preparations begin for their first primetime game of the year and the first in the Jesse Minter era. Quarterback Lamar Jackson is dealing with a sprained ankle, and it's unclear if he will be healthy enough to play on Sunday night. Enter Tyler Huntley, who came in against the Titans in the second half and was unable to help the offense score

0: any points. But head coach Jesse Minter knows they will still be in capable hands if he is called on.
1: Yeah, I mean, you just look at what he's done over the last few years and been in games like that, been in must-win situations, got the job done. He's played well. The guys believe in him, and I think that's as important as anything. The guys have a lot of confidence in him to be able to go out there and do it. And so, you know, I probably, again, we took the ball a little bit out of his hands just with the way that game was going. The weather got a little more, I thought, was more of an impact in the second half than it was in the first half. But again, we got tons of confidence in Snoop to go out there and get the job done.
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4: So we did get some good news yesterday. An arrest has been made in the shooting of 12-year-old Chloe Ishway. This is a 23-year-old who was arrested. Tyree Reynolds is his name. He is charged in the murder of Chloe. This is the incident that happened at the football park, Leon Day Park, in West Baltimore over the weekend. We heard that the fight was about a parking space near the park. Maybe that they were fighting about parking and blocking in someone who lived there and blocking a driveway or ability to get out. Who knows? Now, I will note that, you know, we were always told that they exchanged fire.
5: Right.
4: So there were two people.
5: Well, they're
4: shooting,
5: looking for, right? And they do mention that they're looking for a second suspect.
4: Right.
5: So they aren't finished yet,
4: right,
5: according to BPD.
4: So there is another person that is still out there. Mm-hmm. And my guess is, I would think that this guy knew who he was shooting
5: he
4: at.
5: Got,
4: but maybe
5: probably
4: he
5: know it.
4: Maybe they just met that day and they were just fighting over a parking lot. I don't know. He is charged multiple charges: first degree murder, attempted murder, assault, and reckless endangerment. Now
5: here's what I didn't know. Apparently, the 23-year-old who's been arrested was among those shot. So when we said there were four people shot outside of Chloe, he's one of the four. And that's what got him on the radar, I guess, of Baltimore City Police.
4: Kind of makes sense.
5: Yeah.
4: You know, I wonder if one of the other...
5: Hey, that guy in the hospital, he's one of them, isn't he?
4: Yeah. Check the other three guys that got
5: exactly
4: who
5: three
4: got,
5: folks
4: who got hit as well, and see if they were also shot by this guy. Now, I didn't get into the great details of it. They didn't give a whole lot of details on it. But if he's been charged with murder,
5: first and second degree,
4: do they believe that his gunfire was the one that actually
5: they
4: hit?
5: Probably do. Probabilistics probably showed. But he's also been charged with assault, firearm charges, a whole bunch of in this situation. Everybody, again, when we're talking about juveniles, we can extend this now to this 23-year-old. What is this individual's record? Because anybody who is willing to start a gunfight around children and around an event going on like a youth football game, I guarantee you is long as your arm, charges up and down, that would do something this bold and this, you know, just in front of everyone like this.
4: Right. I mean, it's just, again, it's just so, I mean, I realize that we get road rage, you know, out there. We have these incidents that pop up from time to time on the road, and we have seen it recently, the case in Towson that killed the student was
5: right
4: killed.
5: Right to circle. They would just shot each other right to Towson circle.
4: There was another case not too long ago in Glen Burnie where somebody fired at another person while they were driving. So we get the road rage, and there's this, you know, people get
5: I
4: into
5: think
4: fights,
5: this was but, different, though. Even though it was over a parking space, something tells me that this is more people knowing each other. More than anything. When you're talking about people shooting, with the instance you're talking about, only one person had a gun. It wasn't like there was a gun battle. It was a one-sided battle in the incidents you're talking about.
4: But it's like, really?
5: I know.
4: Parking space? You're
5: exactly.
4: Just gonna, you're going to kill the dude? You're going to try to kill
5: And shoot at other people.
4: Right. I mean, I'm sure they had no intention to kill a 12-year-old, but it doesn't matter when you're
5: shooting
4: into a crowd. Like, I mean, just the fact of a gun going off is going to cause all kinds of issues.
5: There is a
4: basketball
5: court that you have to walk across before you get to the football field. So you see that all that's in your line of sight. All of that.
4: Right. I mean, just you know, pulling the trigger on a gun, even if you fired it into the ground, is going to cause panic.
5: And cause people attention to you when it's a large crowd. Usually you would think that these individuals who don't want to get caught don't want witnesses. They don't want people who can see them, unless you just don't care. And that's what I'm talking about, this individual's criminal history will tell a lot in terms of should he even been on the street to be able to do something like this.
4: Yeah. So we'll see what happens if they find the other suspect. My guess is that they probably will.
5: Well, they're narrowing it down now.
4: Pretty quick to that. And judging from the mayor's comments, even like on Saturday, it felt like that they had confidence that they were going to find out who is responsible for the shooting.
5: But we still don't have an arrest in the shooting of that three-year-old, tragically, over at Gilmore Homes, where there were six other people that were shot along with the three-year-old. You know, and you see some of these shootings that are just, make your eyes roll in the back of your head. You just have to wonder, why aren't individuals willing to come forward on things like this? I get retaliation when it comes to gang members and all that type of stuff. But when children are involved, when you have kids this young involved, come on. You got to turn them in.
4: I know. It's frustrating on many different levels because when it's kids, it's just different.
5: It's different.
4: It just is.
5: And
4: you
5: it
4: know?
5: Has to be. And Brian, it has to be when it's children and when it's senior. When it's somebody like 80, 85, look at the stories we've done when it comes to senior citizens who've either been attacked or beaten or it's different because these are your most vulnerable. And these are the groups that you would hope that even your worst criminal would say, you know what? There's an old lady over there. I'm not going to, you know, do anything over there. But then those lines get erased.
4: Right. Coming up on the Glenn Beck Show, October 7th, 3 years, 156 weeks. We've got the details on that with Glenn. He'll get into that, talk about a little bit about the U.S. economy, maybe a little hotter than people think it is right now, better than what people think it is. And this is going to be interesting. Andy Jacobson will join. Wrote the book about biological war in Russia. Russia says it's not the plague.
5: No, it's
4: not. We believe in Russia?
5: Yeah.
4: If that's the case, why are so many people quarantined right now?
5: Over 200 people quarantined. Three hospitals, by the way, Brian, kind of shut down.
4: Glenn, we'll get into that as well coming up next.
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6: Roadwork on the Beltway at a loop between Liberty Road and Security Boulevard. The right lane is blocked. Also roadwork on the inner loop between Rushestown Road and Park Heights Avenue. Also the right lane is blocked. Right lane blocked northbound 395 in the city right before Conway Street. Delays in the city southbound 895 between Lombard Street and the Harbor Tunnel. Slowing southbound 95 between Eastern Avenue and the Fort McHenry Tunnel. The WBAL TV 11 weather. Abundant sunshine today, high 72. A clear sky tonight, low 53. Tomorrow, mainly sunny, high 79. Sunny in the city, 56 degrees. From the Mattress Warehouse Traffic Desk, I'm Ken Berger, WBAL News Radio 1090 and FM 101.5.
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5: A reminder, everybody, today is our WBAL Kids Campaign Telethon. 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We had one of them on earlier from Woodbury Crossing, Brian, the individual's a board member there, that they need this critical funding and resources so they can expand their reach and impact the youth programs that we're talking about. 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Yeah. Make a contribution.
4: Yeah, if you can. By the way, we will be out of Valley View Farms again this year, so we'll obviously love to see you out in November.
5: Yep.
4: But if you can make a donation today, that would be great. So I'll be manning the phone lines in the 11 o'clock hour. You'll be manning the phone lines at the 10 o'clock hour.
5: The dulcet tones of Brian Neiman.
4: So if you want to talk to me.
5: Governor 2030.
4: Then you should call. I promise you I will not be running for governor of Maryland.
5: Urge him to run.
4: Because I know that I wouldn't get many votes on that. By the way, we got another, the last of the UMBC polls tomorrow.
5: One more. Yep.
4: And tomorrow is just the up or down approval, disapproval number for Westmore.
5: Very interesting to see how that goes with his 51% that he enjoys right now if he, you know, elections were held today.
4: Yeah, right. And we're only 2 weeks away from early voting beginning. Mm-hmm. So, I mean, it's here. We know we kind of know where this is going to go. But question three, man, that seems like that is definitely up in the air. I will say that we've already got the spin from the opposition.
5: Yes,
4: kind
5: we
4: of
5: do. It's the way she questioned it, that Dr. Cromer questioned it.
4: Right.
5: And then, I did the polling entity.
4: Yeah, we'll see. We'll see how it goes.
5: I don't go for that. Anyway, tomorrow, again, looking at what the question is for Dr. Malia Cromer's polls and whether they catch that individual, that second person. Thank you, Zach.
4: Thank you, Zach. See you tomorrow.
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9: Sunny 55, good morning. I'm Caitlin Bancroft. Baltimore police, they have arrested a suspect in Saturday's shooting that ended in the death of a 12-year-old girl. And we talk the debate between the two candidates for Maryland's next governor, their first and only scheduled debate before November. First, ABC News, 10 o'clock.
10: From ABC News, I'm Sherry Preston. Protests taking place across Israel today, marking 7 years since the Hamas attacks that left close to 1,200 dead and hundreds of others taken hostage 3 years ago. The commemorations coming amid multiple reports that say Prime Minister Benjamin Netanyahu may have been warned by the UAE about the planned attack 2.5 weeks before it happened. Also, says ABC's James Longman in Israel,
11: that the head of Egyptian intelligence came to Israel to warn about Hamas preparing something. There's also outrage about how long it took for security forces to respond. Now, Benjamin Netanyahu has called all this lies and a smear campaign. He's resisted calls for an inquiry, but the Fly Dubai incident is also fresh in people's minds. People are worried about security here, and he is up against it ahead of elections later this month.
10: A long list of questions surrounding the death of a researcher who was studying pneumonic plague at a lab in Siberia.
12: The World Health Organization saying Russian authorities claim she died from severe pneumonia, not plague. The WHO asking Russia for more information about the cause of the severe pneumonia. And media reports of a second employee with pneumonia of undetermined cause.
10: ABC's Elizabeth Schulze. More information coming to light about the woman at the center of the Cornell University gang rape allegations. And what she said after it happened.
13: Jane Doe testified before a Cornell panel. According to a transcript of that testimony obtained by ABC News, Jane Doe was unequivocal. I was prostituted and I was held up like bait for a gaggle of men. She said, I remember a dark room with shadows of men in and out constantly, and I remember feeling like there was a joke and I was not in on it. She ended her testimony with a plea to her school. Please make it safer for those I love and the community at large. Remove those boys from campus.
10: ABC's Aaron Katursky. The Nobel Prize in Chemistry going to two scientists for their work with mirror images in molecules, a key to developing countless drugs. You're listening to ABC News.
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9: At 10:02, good morning. I'm Caitlin Bancroft. An arrest has been made in Saturday night's shooting that killed a 12-year-old girl during a youth football game. Here's more from WBAL TV 11's Janine Donaldson.
14: 23-year-old Tyree Reynolds was arrested and faces a number of charges in connection to that shooting, including murder, attempted murder, assault, and reckless endangerment. Police believe the two men were arguing over a parking spot when that shooting happened. They started shooting at each other at a youth football game. We're told Chloe was trying to get away through a hole in the fence when she was caught in the crossfire.
9: The arrest comes as a vigil was held last night for that little girl. Police are continuing to search for the second suspect. Ahead of the November election, the two candidates for Maryland's next governor, they met for the first and only scheduled debate. The tense hour-long debate often turned personal, with Republican candidate Dan Cox calling into question Governor Moore's military record, to which the governor responded,
15: "My definition of patriotism was being able and being willing to raise my hand and fight for this country because I love it that much. And I will never, ever allow anybody, particularly people with political motivations, to be able to question that or give me a reason to feel like in any way I should be ashamed of it."
9: And on the heels of that debate, a new poll is out by UMBC on question three, appearing on the November ballot. If passed, it would allow the General Assembly to redraw congressional districts. Part two of the poll surveyed 776 likely voters, asking them if they'd be voting for or against the referendum. 25% say they'd vote for it, while 53% say they'd vote against it. 19% saying they don't know. President Trump was in town yesterday celebrating a new shipyard at Trade Point Atlantic in Sparrows Point. WBAL News time is 10:04. I'm Caitlin Bancroft, WBAL News Radio 1090 and FM 101.5.
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3: Traffic.
6: Road work underway on the Beltway, including the inner loop between Reisterstown Road and Park Heights Avenue. You lose the right lane. The Ad Loop is a work zone between Liberty Road and Security Boulevard. Also, the right lane is blocked. And road work underway in the city, northbound 395 before Conway Street. Right lane is closed. More road work up in Harford County, northbound 95 between 24 and 543. You lose the right lane. And then in Habitat Grace, northbound 95 between Level Road, that's Maryland 155, and the Bridge right lane blocked, northbound 95 between 222 and the Chesapeake House right lane is blocked. 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
3: Weather.
20: Sunny and seasonable for temperatures this afternoon with a high of 72 degrees. Skies remain clear this evening and it does get chilly, but not as cold with a low down near 53. By the time we head into Thursday afternoon, plenty of sunshine, a bit breezy, but warmer with highs in the upper 70s. Cold front comes through, but it will be a dry front. So temperatures on Friday only in the mid 70s by the afternoon. I'm meteorologist Alina Lee on WBAL News Radio 1090 and FM 101.5.
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2: Hello, America. I want to talk to you about several things. I want to talk to you about France and how it is echoing us. Also, conservatives are ripping boomers now for some reason. Well, I know the reason, but I'm going to try to explain how that reason isn't really a reason. We'll get into that. And it is 10-7, October 7th. We begin there in 60 seconds. First, let me tell you about Rapid Radios. Think about what happens when something goes wrong at work. The power goes out, severe weather moves in, you know, there's a security issue, people are in different parts of the building, somebody needs to account for everybody. Within minutes, the one thing that you need most is a clear communication. Got to have clear communication. That's not the time to start figuring out how everybody is going to stay in touch. Rapid Radios will give your team a simple way to communicate with the push of a button. There's no dialing, no waiting for somebody to answer, and you can create custom channels so the people who need to talk to each other can do it immediately. They work over a nationwide LTE network, so you're not limited to the range of a traditional walkie-talkie. Your people can be across the building, across town, or across the country. 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At the ranch today, I considered flying my flag at half mast, but I thought it was inappropriate. But I am flying the Israeli flag right underneath the American flag at the ranch. And I am proud to do it. I am proud to stand up for people who have been chased out of every country in the world, who have been told, get out of here, go home. And then when the United Nations and the world gives them a home, first time that's ever happened, when they give them a home and say, this is your land, everyone attacks them. And now, again, still today, they're saying, get out of here, go back home. No other country, no other group of people are treated like this. None. We can't even say that about Mexicans who come into our own country without being called a racist. Go home. And they weren't officially given anything. 3 years and this week, two peoples are remembering the same day in two different ways. One is holding a funeral and the other is throwing a party. There are parades in France. There's going to be a parade in New York City. And it all revolves around Free Palestine. First, how did we get here? What actually happened? It was the Sabbath. It was also a holiday, a big day of celebration. It was just after 6:30. Thousands of Hamas terrorists break through the fence from Gaza. They come on motorcycles, pickup trucks, on paragliders. They accidentally found this music festival in the desert. And they hunted these people through the fields like animals. They were not supposed to be there. In fact, had they not stopped at the music factory, it probably would have been worse because they were headed towards, I think it was the Air Force base, and the Air Force base was not ready. This gave Israel time to be able to make sure that their bases were on lockdown. But while they're at that music festival, they go from house to house through these little teeny farming villages. Many of them, I was just there. They were friends with the Palestinians. I had one lady say, the people who came and did this, they were guests at my wedding. This was the home of the peace activists who used to drive sick Gazans to the Israeli hospital. This was the left. They burned these families alive in their safe rooms. I've stood in them. They raped women. They raped children. You don't believe me? Go to the United Nations. hardly Israel's fan club. They found, quote, reasonable grounds to believe this happened. Reasonable grounds? All you have to do is just look at the videotape. They videotaped it. They were proud of it. Then they took hostages and sexually abused them in captivity. They filmed it all. Body cameras, cell phones. The same people play the clip. This is the same Palestinian people at the Damascus Gate celebrating when our World Trade Centers went down. Watch. All celebrating, screaming Allah Akbar, holding the Palestinian flag, cheering. The only country on earth that I'm aware of that cheered when the World Trade Centers came down, and then they were handing out cake and cookies. If you thought that was bad, here's one of the killers calling home. After killing, still in one of these farming communities, blood on his hands, and he calls his mom and dad at home and Hello. Posts it. Hi, Dad. I'm talking to you from Israel. Open WhatsApp right now. You'll see all those I killed. Look how many I killed with my own hands. Your son killed Jews. May God protect you, says his father. Dad, I'm talking to you from a Jewish woman's phone. I killed her. I killed her. She died with my own hands. Stop. They are proud of it. You want to hold a parade today? About 1,200 people were murdered, more than 800 of them civilians. 250 were dragged into Gaza as hostages, babies, grandmas, Holocaust survivors. Deadliest day for the Jewish people since the Holocaust. The youngest victim was a little girl named Nama Abu. Nama Abu Rashid. Not Jewish. That name doesn't sound Jewish, does it? No, she was a Bedouin. She was an Arab. Her pregnant mother was shot in the stomach on the way to the hospital. Doctors delivered Nama by emergency C-section. She lived 14 hours. How is that being remembered? In Israel, thousands of memorial ceremonies are being held every day this week, every city, every neighborhood, because every town has buried somebody's son. We look at 2,000 people died. That's World Trade Center. But we're a country of 350 million. This is a country the size of New Jersey. Everyone buried someone. A writer in Israel went out last Friday to buy challah bread for Shabbat. A man outside the bakery was calling out a number. 156. 156. The journalist asked, what's 156? Man said that every Friday since October 7th, he has delivered Shabbat bread to Israeli soldiers. 156 Fridays in a row, 3 years, not one missed. This is how Israel is remembering, with bread, with candles, with names read out loud. And Christians are remembering them this week. More than 4,375 churches are planting 1,200 Israeli flags on their front lawns, one flag for every life taken. 2 years ago, 220 churches did it here in America. This year, more than 5 million flags. At one ceremony in Golan Heights, the flags were planted by Arab Christians who serve in the Israeli army, who have buried their own Arabs. Jews, Christians, Druze, standing side by side grieving for the dead. Now, cross that fence. In the same neighborhood, cross that fence. The Jerusalem Post went through the Arab media for this anniversary. As of today, they could not find a single Arab leader who has expressed sympathy for the Israeli victims. Not one. I have sympathy for the Palestinian victims. I have sympathy for the Iranian victims. And we're currently at war, too. Not one Egypt state media in Egypt, supposedly at peace with Israel, marked the day using Hamas's own name for it, Al-Aqsa Flood. It called the massacre a crushing blow. It bragged that Hamas killed hundreds of soldiers, but it never mentioned the 800 civilians. It never mentioned the music festival. It never mentioned Nama. A Jordanian paper called it a surprise attack on military bases and settlements. Really? Those settlements are farming villages inside Israel's own borders. No count of the dead. Saudi-owned outlet spent its anniversary coverage asking whether Hamas achieved its objectives. And Hamas itself, this week, demanded that the Secretary General of the United States retract his anniversary statement because he admitted Hamas deliberately killed civilians. It's on tape. But Hamas denies all of it. They're denying any of the rapes. It denies the torturing of hostages, even as those hostages come home and describe the starvation and the abuse in their own words. Last December, on its own birthday, Hamas called October 7th a towering milestone. They're not mourning today, they're bragging. This is evil. So, there are the two. On one side, man handing out bread for the 156th straight Friday. On the other, government television network calling the slaughter of a music festival a victory. One side reads the names, the other side erases them. One side plants flags on church lawns, the other side waves its flags that morning from the back of pickup trucks with a broken body of a young woman in the bed while the crowds in Gaza cheered. And today they're throwing a parade in New York and in France with a Palestinian flag. You know, what we choose to mourn tells the world who you are. What you choose to celebrate tells the world who you're becoming. Not every Palestinian is cheering. A Gaza analyst just told the Saudi press this week that anger at the reckless decision by Hamas is still burning inside Gaza among the people who have lost everything. He said the loudest support comes from the Palestinians who have never had to live through what came next. The people who paid the price know exactly who sent the bill. Because Hamas didn't stumble into this war. It planned it. It knew what Israel would do next. It built hundreds of miles of tunnels for firefighters, not bomb shelters for its people, under hospitals. And nobody in the hospital was allowed to use those tunnels. When a senior Hamas leader was asked about that, he said the tunnels are for the fighters, protecting Gaza's civilians. That's the job of the United Nations. October 7th wasn't about a blockade. It was not about borders. It's not about a two-state solution or a checkpoint or a prisoner swap. It was about one thing and one thing only, getting all of the Jews out of the Middle East, all of them by any means necessary. That's not my interpretation. That is their platform. The Hamas charter says the day of judgment will not come until Muslims fight the Jews and kill them all, until even the rocks and the trees cry out, "Muslim, there is a Jew hiding behind me." That's their founding document. And in case anybody thought they mellowed 2 weeks after the massacre, a member of Hamas's top leadership went on Lebanese television. He said Israel has no place on that land. He said Hamas will do October 7th again and again and again. His words, not mine. The interviewer asked him, do you meet the annihilation of Israel? His answer was, yes, of course. When they chant river from the river to the sea on American college campuses, they're drawing a new map with not a single Jew on it. The river to the sea. That's all of Israel. And Israel's demand has been simple. Give back our people. Stop trying to kill us. Hamas's demand is even simpler. Die. You can't split the difference between those. There is no middle ground between let us live and die. And anyone who tells you this is complicated is asking you to forget Baby Nama, to forget the festival, to forget the safe rooms. I will not. Today, Israel stood still. Sirens sounded. The entire country stops. I've never seen anything like it in my life. Families will stand at graves that are still fresh after 3 years. And right across the fence, the men who did this will call it a victory. After the Holocaust, the Jewish people made a promise, never again. Hamas has made a promise too, again and again and again. That's the whole story. Everything else you hear is noise. And I know which side of that fence I stand on. I stand with Nama. I stand with the man with the bread. I stand with the Jewish people. And I pray for the Palestinians to find the love of God, the true and everlasting Christ. It will be the only thing that will stop this killing. Palestinians indeed need to be free, but they need to be free of the indoctrination, the lies, and the terror of Hamas, Hezbollah, and Iran. Back in a minute. 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
2: So I was just at the Nova Music Festival, the memorial. It's a makeshift memorial now. It was a park, kind of like our national parks, and it was a recreation space. And go ahead and just thumb through some of these. That is, that's a garbage can where Jews were hiding until they figured that out, and then they slaughtered all the Jews that were hiding in the garbage. Next one, please. Just move fast. This is a bomb shelter where they were hiding, and they went in and slaughtered everybody that was in the bomb shelter. This is just the makeshift memorial. This is all the pictures, and they just, people, families came out and just put things up about their loved ones. It's remarkable. This is more of that. There's Tanya walking through. It was a really quiet time. Our family went. We all kind of broke up. This is me in the backyard of one of these places. I'm talking to the guy. He is in the brown, the dark black shirt. And he's telling me about how the terrorists came in and tried to kill him and his wife and daughter. He was trained and prepared, but most people didn't know their safe rooms were not bulletproof. The doors were not bulletproof. And he told me about his 6-year-old daughter, who eventually one of the guys got through and was on top of her on her bed, choking her to death. And he had to shoot him in the head. Imagine what that 6-year-old's memory is. This is not political. This is human. The choice we make right now, you can be against Israel. You can be against Israel. But please don't pick the side of Hamas and Hezbollah. Please do not. That is death. It is a death cult. 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This is not political. 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
6: Traffic.
7: Bit of a slow ride on the Beltway inner loop between Rushestown Road and the JFX, with the work zone blocking the right lane between Rushestown Road and Park Heights Avenue. Adloop has the work zone blocking the right lane between Liberty Road and Security Boulevard, but no major delay. Northbound I-395 in the city, right lane blocked on the approach to Conway Street because of road work. The WBAL TV 11 weather: abundant sunshine today, high 72. Clear sky tonight, low 53. Mainly sunny tomorrow, high 79. Sunny in the city, 57 degrees. 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
9: Sunny 57 at 10:30. Good morning. I'm Caitlin Bancroft. One of the two suspects in the Saturday shootout that killed a 12-year-old girl in Baltimore has been caught by Baltimore police. The arrest comes as a vigil was held last night at Leon Day Park, where the girl was killed during a youth football game. 23-year-old Tyree Reynolds is now charged with murder, attempted murder, and assault. Among other charges, the search continues for the second person that pulled the trigger. It was a 2022 rematch on the debate stage for the candidates to be Maryland's next governor. Republican candidate Dan Cox and Governor Wes Moore had a tense, hour-long debate, often disagreeing on policies and trading personal attacks. From the ABC News desk, the woman at the center of a failed execution in Tennessee is awake and speaking. That's according to attorneys for Krista Pike. Pike was rushed to the hospital last week after surviving two lethal injections and has been hospitalized and on a ventilator ever since. A newly obtained video shows members of a Cornell fraternity being questioned by university police in the weeks after the alleged gang rape. Two investigations are now underway, one to determine whether criminal charges should be brought, another to examine how the university handled her case. The WBAL Kids Campaign Telethon is underway between now and 7:30. 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I'm Caitlin Bancroft.
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7: Bit of a slow ride on the Beltway inner loop between Rushestown Road and the JFX, with the work zone blocking the right lane between Rushestown Road and Park Heights Avenue. Adloop has the work zone blocking the right lane between Liberty Road and Security Boulevard, but no major delay. Northbound I-395 in the city, right lane blocked on the approach to Conway Street because of road work. The WBAL TV 11 weather: abundant sunshine today, high 72. Clear sky tonight, low 53. Mainly sunny tomorrow, high 79. Sunny in the city, 57 degrees. 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
2: You know, I'm just... I'm perplexed at those who deny that any of this stuff happened, because that's what they're saying now, that, you know, that none of this stuff happened. They didn't do that. We didn't slaughter these. You filmed it. Even the Nazis knew they had to keep this to themselves and hide it from the world. But you posted it live on social media. Now, let me ask you this. For anybody who says America is bad, we're the great Satan. Would you be for American soldiers doing this, even if we were so righteous? Even if, at 9/11, we go over and we rape and slaughter and our soldiers do that. Would you be for that? Set families on fire. What would you say about us? What would you say what kind of country we are, or what kind of country we would be building, what our future would be, if our soldiers did that and we all celebrated and then denied? So why do you support Hamas doing that? I don't understand how you are celebrating. You tear America down and say we're this awful country. Our soldiers, if they've ever done anything like that, they went to prison. If they ever did that, I certainly would not support it. And I would speak out loudly against anybody who is celebrating it. I don't understand. Let me take some mail from email on this. Glenn, two of our adult sons, a U.S. Marine Corps vet and a local firefighter and their friend, plan to blacklist all U.S. political representatives and candidates who accept AIPAC funds, claiming Israel is committing war crimes. Both sons are very strong Christians and conservatives. Can you help? Yes, I can. I think. First of all, don't fight them. You raised good men who run towards danger and still ask moral questions. So honor that. Don't give them a speech. Ask them questions first. Is there a concern with just AIPAC? Or are you also boycotting anyone who takes anything from like the National Iranian American Council? The National Iranian American Council also doesn't have to register as a foreign agent according to U.S. law. And there's several of these. So are you banning all of those, or is it just the Jewish one? Can you tell me what specific act the war crime was? Who verified it? Ask them, what would you have done on October 8th if our town had just been burned and 1,200 people were killed and the enemy was hiding under hospitals? Let's just say Canada did that to us. What would you have done? Certainly, I hope not war crimes. But they were hiding under hospitals. Is there any other country that your sons hold to this standard? Criticizing the Israeli government is absolutely fair game. A litmus test that singles out one nation, and it's the only Jewish one, that's where the trap is. The road to hating Jews rarely starts with hate. It starts with a good man who thinks he's standing for justice. Warn them about the road that they're on, because this one is really pretty clear. Glenn, I'm shocked by so much hate for Israel from otherwise good people. What are the facts? What is Israel doing right and wrong? What is fake and what is real? This is easy. Let me give you a list. I made a list here. Hamas started this war on October 7th with the worst massacre of Jews since the Holocaust. That's real. Hamas deliberately hides under hospitals, in schools, and tunnels under homes. Because of that, the suffering in Gaza is also real. Tens of thousands are dead, and much of it is rubble. I've been there. I've seen it. What is Israel doing right? Israel is a democracy with free courts, a free press that investigate their own military. It warns civilians before strikes in ways no enemy has ever done. Nobody in the history of the world has warned civilians as much as Israel before strikes. What have they done wrong, or at least fairly questioned? Some of their strikes, periods of restricted aid, although how many nations are expected to send aid to the people they're actively? I mean, we never did that in World War II. We did after the war, not during the war. Hardly a universal standard, but you can question it at least. And renegade violence in the West Bank. Very bad. Very bad. What's fake? Staged or recycled images that's everywhere. Casualty figures from Hamas-run ministry that don't separate the civilians from the fighters. And the test for your friends is this. Again, do you apply the same standard to the Sudan and Syria and China? Or is the only nation that gets scrutiny us and Israel? Why? Glenn, I'm a longtime supporter of you. In my discussions, I try to rebuke attacks on your background. Yesterday, you spoke about how you have been made out to be a liar and an anti-Semite. This is so ridiculous. Please make a channel of truth so I can debate. Here, I don't want you to debate me. I should not be the argument here. And, you know, there's too much stuff that people are missing. It's not worth debating. It's just not. You know, if you do defend me with my record, include my mistakes. You know, in 2014, I got a lot of heat from a lot of people in the audience because I said I had made a lot of mistakes. I had honestly soul searched everything that I had said from, you know, 2000 up until 2014. And I said, you know, I did play a role, unbeknownst to me, not my intention, but I did play a role in dividing our country. And I regret that. And I was sorry about it. Does anybody recognize that? In 2010, I did a series on George Soros, Do Criticism from the ADL. Fair to debate, but show them what came after. In 2011, I held Restoring Courage, a rally in Jerusalem. You know who protested that? Not Jews. The left. Through Mercury One and the Nazarene Fund, we have rescued thousands of persecuted Christians and Yazidis. Anyone who is being persecuted for their faith. Instead of Christians being beheaded and set on fire in cages, they are free and alive today because of you and this program. I've stood with the Jewish people for decades. It's never been the popular position. But an anti-Semite doesn't really spend his life doing that. A man who owns his mistakes is hard to call a liar. You can call me mistaken because I am a lot. But don't defend me. Unless you also point out my mistakes. Glenn, I hear people, including you, say criticizing Israel's government or its policies is an anti-Semitism. My question is, what exactly needs to be criticized? They've been extremely restrained considering what Hamas did. What are they doing wrong? Fair challenge here. Israel has shown remarkable restraint. I mean, I don't think we would have done it. If Mexico or Canada would have done that to us and was

Glenn, how do we unconditionally back the Jewish state when there are countless examples of how they will stab us in the back, just as Muslims will stab the young communist when the time comes? Trump has walked us into a war with Iran based on Israel. Okay, first of all, unconditional support. There's only one unconditional support that I have, one unconditional relationship that I have, and that is a covenant with God. Okay? They have one ally, and that which is unconditional, and that's between Israel and God. We have one between us and God. America and Israel have very conditional relationships based on shared heritage, mutual strategic benefit, shared enemies who want us both to die. Yeah, are we in a war and Israel's in a war? Yeah, because we're called the great Satan. They're called the baby Satan. They're going to kill all the Jews and then they're going to come and do that to us. I mean, that's not hard. Yes. But no nation should be backed unconditionally. I don't. I absolutely will not ever say they get a blank check. Alliances are built on shared interests. That's it. Shared values. And Israel shares more values and interests than anyone else in the Middle East. You don't hear all the people saying we're buddy buddy with Saudi Arabia and God help us Qatar. You don't see people marching about that. They don't have hardly any of our interests or values. And yet nobody has a problem with that. As for Iran, you know, you didn't need us to be talked into it by Israel. And that's an insult to Donald Trump. I mean, if you think Donald Trump, Tell me the one time you think Donald Trump's been pushed around. By Benjamin Netanyahu? That's the only time? Come on. Here's our complaint. 1979, hostages. 241 Marines killed in Beirut in 1983. Hundreds of American troops killed by Iranian-supplied bombs in Iraq. All the IEDs, all of those, come from Iran. A regime that chants death to America, death to America, for 40 or 50 years, and are building a nuclear weapon and say they will use it. I don't think we needed to be convinced by anybody. We have been at war officially since February 28. Pause in June didn't hold. We struck again September 1st. Whether this war is wise, absolutely we can debate that. How it ends, I don't know. Patriots on both sides say it's absolutely wrong, it's absolutely right. I don't know. I don't know how it ends. I think it's justified. I personally think it's the right thing to do because they will use a nuclear war weapon. But there's a lot of times, I mean, how many times have we heard people have weapons of mass destruction or whatever else, you know, whatever. But these people are in a special sick, sick, twisted, religious zealot, kill everybody in the name of Allah kind of cult. And that changes them in my book. We have 9/11. They have October 7th. That's the same evil. Exactly the same evil. They didn't give a second thought to, we thought, if you didn't live through it, we thought as many as 50,000 Americans could have been in those buildings. It was just by luck that they struck us about 15 minutes too early. We thought the death toll that day would be 50,000. You think they thought there were only 2,000 in there? You think they would have stopped? Well, we got to go early. We want to make sure we're only getting the, you know, janitorial staff. No, no, it's exactly the same evil, exactly the same evil. And never underestimate how much your enemy hates you. But I think this is all, in the end, all of this is about God. You know, you can say this is about oil, this is about Israel. No, it's not. It's about God. Their God versus our God. Marxists join it because our God is the God of the individual. Our God is the only God of the individual. He does not deal with the collective. He did not come for collective salvation. You do it. You have to accept him. You have to change your life. You're the only one in charge. You control your own attitude, no matter what's happening to you. Our God will allow you to be in a concentration camp and sing. Now, I don't know how these Christians did it, but there is pastor after pastor.

0: pastor after pastor, Christian after Christian. I don't know how Corrie Ten Boom did it, but they did it because of that God, the God of the individual. That's what it is. Marxists can't have it, and that God is diametric. I'm sorry, but we are not the same God. Allah is not the God of Abraham, Isaac, and Jacob. Ask them. That's why we have the same enemy. And that's why even on a day like today, we have such hope. Because I know. I know. I know how it ends. I actually know whose God is the real God. I know which one, and no God that preaches hate is God. It's an anti-God. Every God that preaches hate has nothing to do with the God of Abraham, Isaac, and Jacob. By the way, there's more on the front page of glenbeck.com. What happens if America turns against Israel? It's by Pastor Bill Cloud. Everyone in the audience should read it. It's at glenbeck.com right now. 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Utility crews are working. Roads may be blocked. 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Stores may be closed. 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
4: Traffic.
5: Road work on the Beltway at a loop blocks the right lane between Liberty Road and Security Boulevard. Right lane closed on the inner loop between Rushestown Road and Park Heights Avenue. The work zone in Belcamp, northbound 95 between 24 and 543. Right lane blocked northbound between 155 and the Tidings Bridge. Then the work zone in Perryville, northbound 95 between 222 and the Chesapeake House. Right lane is blocked. The WBAL TV 11 weather. Sunny for today and through tomorrow. The high today 73. The low tonight in the upper 60s. Warmer tomorrow, high near 80. Sunny in Baltimore, 61 degrees. 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
9: A suspect now in custody for the shooting at a Baltimore park where a 12-year-old girl was killed and tense moments during the first and only scheduled debate between the two candidates for Maryland's next governor. 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
0: So one of my favorite authors is Annie Jacobson. She's been on the show for a long time. She's a great journalist. And she just did Nuclear War, a Scenario. Great book. Now she's done Biological War, a Scenario. It came out a few months ago. And the scenario was that there's an outbreak of exactly what is happening in Russia today. And people are saying, oh, well, this is all hype. It's all hype. I don't know if it is or not. I don't know. But I know she's an expert on this, and I want to ask her, and I'm going to push her, too. Is this hype, or is this something we'll be concerned about? Next.
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0: On October 7th, 2023, an Israeli firefighter, Danny, faced a nightmare no parent should ever have to endure. 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
9: Sunny 59, a suspect has now been arrested and charged with a shooting that killed a 12-year-old girl this past weekend. And a recap of last night's debate between the two candidates running for governor. First, ABC News.
16: From ABC News, I'm Sherry Preston. It's been 3 years since the October 7th attacks in Israel that killed nearly 1,200 people. And amid sorrow, there is growing outrage about Israeli Prime Minister Benjamin Netanyahu, who has come under fire for not heeding warnings he is said to have been given before the terrorists struck. ABC's James Longman is at the site of the music festival where most of the victims were killed or kidnapped.
17: Those who have supported him, and many, many now who do not support him any longer, say there needs to be an inquiry. Someone needs to ask some serious questions about what happened. Why was it that took so long for the security forces to reach some of these destinations? I mean, there are multiple locations across the south of Israel, along the border with Gaza, the kibbutz, the positions, military positions, that security forces did not reach for hours. Why? What happened?
16: Lawyers for Krista Pike are in court today asking why the Tennessee woman who survived an execution attempt last week.
18: Attorneys for the 50-year-old are due in court today to push for details about what went wrong during last week's attempt to execute their client. Krista Pike was to be put to death for the brutal 1995 killing of a classmate, but something went wrong during injection of the drugs that were meant to end her life, leaving her unconscious and on a ventilator until now.
16: ABC's Jim Ryan. President Trump says the White House wants more information about the researcher in Siberia who died, Russia claims, of pneumonia. ABC's Hannah Batah.
19: The U.S. is formally pressuring Russia to explain the death of a lab worker who studied the plague. And President Trump says he'll be speaking with Vladimir Putin about it soon. The State Department has sent Moscow a formal diplomatic warning that withholding details about the death violates Russia's international health obligations.
16: Families of 9/11 victims in a federal courtroom this morning. They're looking to force the government to release documents they say could link Saudi Arabia to 9/11. The search and rescue mission for the deadly floods and landslides in the Himalayas ending in Nepal. 5,000 still missing. This is ABC News.
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9: At 11:02, good morning. I'm Caitlin Bancroft. Days after gunfire erupted at a park in Baltimore, killing a 12-year-old girl, Baltimore police announcing they have arrested one of the suspects, 23-year-old Tyree Reynolds. At a vigil last night for Chloe, family members, they talked about the arrest.
20: Thank you, Jesus. Hallelujah. You know what I'm saying? Yes, I was so happy because it's kind of like a relief, because when people looking for people, you don't know what kind of consequence. We don't know how crazy people gonna start acting.
9: Police are continuing to search for the second suspect. It was the first and only debate on the books for Governor Wes Moore and Republican candidate Dan Cox ahead of the November election. One of the first questions asked in the debate was if Governor Moore is committed to Maryland following speculation of a presidential run.
21: Governor Moore, yes or no to my question. Do you commit to serving the full four-year term if you're reelected?
22: I think I gave the answer. I'm committed to the people of Maryland.
9: The two candidates traded barbs over Governor Moore's military record and Cox's support of the January 6th insurrection and his calls to overturn the 2020 election results. President Trump came to Sparrows Point yesterday, celebrating a new shipyard at Trade Point Atlantic.
23: In a tremendous victory for our country and for the city of Baltimore, Anduril is investing $3.7 billion in a state-of-the-art shipyard that will be known forever as Arsenal 2.
24: The president says the shipyard will make components for submarines that are part of a $2.9 billion Navy contract. It will create 14,000 construction and 3,100 permanent jobs that will be completed by 2030. Robert Lang, WBAL News Radio 1090 and FM 101.5.
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5: Traffic.
6: The work zone on the Beltway, the Adel Loop between Liberty Road and Security Boulevard. The right lane is blocked, and the right lane blocked on the inner loop between Rushestown Road and Park Heights Avenue. Right lane blocked in Belcamp, northbound 95 between 24 and 543. In Habit Grace, northbound 95. Right lane also closed between 155 and the Tidings Bridge. And then in Cecil County, up in Perryville, right lane blocked on northbound 95 between 222 and the Chesapeake House. South of town, 97. Good from the Beltway to Route 50. 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
9: Weather.
21: Sunny and seasonable for temperatures this afternoon with a high of 72 degrees. Skies remain clear this evening and it does get chilly, but not as cold with a low down near 53. By the time we head into Thursday afternoon, plenty of sunshine, a bit breezy, but warmer with highs in the upper 70s. Cold front comes through, but it will be a dry front, so temperatures on Friday only in the mid 70s by the afternoon. I'm meteorologist Alina Lee on WBAL News Radio 1090 and FM 101.5.
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1: Glenn Beck is on.
2: Hello, America. This is a show that's not for everybody. This is a show for people who don't get their news off TikTok. We're gonna have some interesting conversations. Already have them, had them already today, but we're bringing in Annie Jacobson next. And if you want your news in, 25 seconds, and somebody doing a dance routine to it, you're at the wrong place. There is something going on in Russia. Caveat, we think. I don't know who to trust on this. I know that I have read Annie Jacobson's books for years and years and years, and she is one of the most buttoned-up journalists that I know, and I really respect her point of view. She's just written a must-read. In fact, I think all of her books are must-reads, but the last two was Nuclear War, a Scenario, and it will show you why it's really important not to screw around with nuclear weapons. And the next one was Biological War. Biological War, a Scenario. And her scenario starts with a lab accident and an outbreak in Russia. And it's the same virus that just happened to get loose in a lab in Russia. Now, I don't know who to believe. I don't know what to believe. I am not concerned about this at this point because I don't have enough information. But I don't trust really anybody involved. Annie is here. And yes, she does have a book to sell, but she sold that months ago. It is worth reading, however. She is going to tell us what she knows, what we should be looking for if this is going to escalate, and why we should believe anybody involved. What is this lab? They're saying they still have a problem with bubonic plague. Really? Do you, Russia? Okay. And so that's all this research facility was about, was helping stop these plagues. There was nothing about military or because I don't believe that for a second. But Annie is here next in 60 seconds. First, there's an old saying, the journey of 1,000 miles begins with a single step. And, if you know the ins and outs of Medicare, you know that it can definitely feel like a journey of 1,000 miles. There are different plans, different benefits, different costs, decisions that have real consequences for your healthcare or your parents' healthcare and your budget. 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They can compare all of the plans to find out which one fits your needs. And they're not paid to push you towards one particular plan or another. Their job is to help you navigate the process and make an informed decision. First step on a very long journey is getting the right Medicare plan simply by finding somebody who knows the way. The call is free, takes 20 minutes. It's #250. Say the keyword Chapter. #250, keyword Chapter. And yes, I am with Annie Jacobson. Hello, Annie.
3: Hi, Glenn. Good morning.
2: So I'm so glad. Thank you. I know this is, your schedule is busy, and I know you've pushed a lot of stuff around to be able to come on the program today, and I appreciate it. I am being said, my comment, I think, was on Monday. Is that when we found out? Yeah, Monday. I said, oh, good. Lab leak. Looks like Annie Jacobson's book. But I don't know anything about it. They say it's under control. Let's not panic. It can be, if you get antibiotics quickly, it can be taken care of with antibiotics. Let's just play this out. The White House is watching. By saying that, people are saying, and maybe because I've had you on the show, that I am firing people up about this. I'm really not concerned about this virus, and what's happening, but I would like to know what you know and when should we become concerned? What should we be looking for?
3: Yes, okay. So if you just start with the basic facts of this story, last Friday I learned that there was a lab accident at a BSL-3, that's a biosafety level 3, that's a high containment facility in Siberia, and that a lab worker had died of pneumonic plague. That's the story that was reported by local reporters on the ground there in Siberia. Very quickly thereafter, we learned that 5 hospitals were quarantined, that the leading public health official in Russia went to the area, and most importantly, that the FSB was involved in the quarantine. FSB is the Federal Security Service inside Russia. These guys are armed. They do not mess around. Quarantine is not
2: former KGB.
3: Yes.
2: Yeah.
3: And so the response is so huge. That's why there are all the eyeballs on it. Now we can certainly talk about my analysis of the whole situation.
2: Okay. So we know that all of that happened. And here's the problem. I don't trust Russia, but I also don't trust the health administration. You know, I don't trust the CDC or anything, because we've been through this. And I don't want hype. I just want to know what the truth is. So you verified all of those facts. So we know it happened. How many people have died so far? We know 2. Yes. Is that right?
3: Well, at this point, Glenn, we don't know the information, and that's the truth. And I've been in contact with sort of very senior people at the State Department, at Fort Detrick, at Los Alamos. And so everybody has eyes on in this situation. And that's what I think is most interesting about what I report in my book in a hypothetical scenario and what is actually happening now. Because also in the playbook of any of this kind of a situation is the fact that the Russian Federation is going to immediately not tell the truth, right, which is a polite way of saying start lying. And so you simply cannot take them at their word. Biological weapons are illegal. Biological warfare is illegal. The State Department, this administration, and the ones previous know, or rather assert, that Russia has an illegal biological weapons program. It is only one of 2 nations that the State Department will assert as such. So it's North Korea and Russia, illegal biological weapons program. Iran and China, interestingly, are listed in State Department as having a program of concern, which is, of course, a euphemism for probably almost certainly has a biological weapons program.
2: right.
3: That is where we are. That's what I can really talk about with authority. What people make of all of this, whether they want to panic or belittle it, or that is actually not really that important to me. Nor is it important if anyone says, like, she's just trying to sell her books. I mean, first of all, you can get my books out of the library. But of course I want people to read my book. Why would a person write a book if they didn't want people to read it? So
2: yeah,
3: all of your
2: books are to set records straight. I mean, I go back to your books on Operation Paperclip and everything else, but the last 2 have been books of warning. These things are very dangerous. If you see these things, be on high alert. So we should be. Now the White House says they're monitoring this. Are they? I mean, do you have confidence that we are doing all that we are supposed to do to monitor, and are we ready at all if something is bad?
3: Well, okay, so in this situation, there's a couple important distinctions I think that'll be valuable. And the reason why I mentioned about you can panic or you can, is that I fundamentally believe, I think like you do too, hence your show, is information is powerful. And if you have the information, you don't need to panic, because you can make a decision, a more educated decision about what is going on. So you asked about monitoring. So the intelligence community does the monitoring. Those are the satellite, the organizations like NRO, NSA, NGA. They most certainly have eyes on this situation and are looking from above. They want to see what the quarantine perimeter is. They want to see if the village has draconian measures, not just the hospitals. Then there's the State Department, who yesterday sent a démarche to Russia. And what that means is a very strongly worded letter to their Russian counterparts saying, tell us the information, you know, and then there's not really a please. There's kind of like, we demand that. Now, whether or not that happens, who knows? In my experience, that has to do with the relationship the one-on-one relationships with diplomats. That's why diplomacy is so important, Glenn.
2: So what should we, what would help us? Release of the autopsy records, or, because aren't they even denying that this is pneumonic?
3: Of course they are. And look, okay, let me just say something about pneumonic plague. And yes, that is the pathogen in my scenario. Why? Because that is one of the top tier, if not the top tier select one agent that subject matter experts fear most could be used in a biological weapons catastrophe. Now, you can't just, you have to actually engineer the pathogen to be more virulent, to be more transmissible, and to probably defeat medical countermeasures. That is almost certainly, from the subject matters I have spoken to, what is going on in that anti-plague institute there in Irkutsk. We know.
2: So wait. So are you saying this isn't just the pneumonic plague, or if it came out of this lab, it's probably not just the pneumonic plague, but it might have been weaponized to make it more, because it's really, explain what it is.
3: Yes. Well, and by the way, that is the singular reason why all eyes in Washington are on it. You don't have eyes on Washington if someone's bitten by a flea-borne prairie dog or a marmot in Siberia. That is a local outbreak, and everybody knows that. The problem here is that the institute from where this accident occurred is a historically was doing biological weaponeering, and we know that from Soviet defector scientists. Granted, that was 40 years ago. However, if you read the State Department threat assessment, as I have done, you see that it says that it is believed that the illegal biological weapons program of the Cold War has been absorbed into the current program, which indicates that these same facilities that were working then continue to work now.
2: So what does this do?
3: What it does is, I think the positive thing here is it has a lot of eyes. The whole world is very interested in this.
2: No. Tell me about the pneumonic plague. What does it do?
3: Yeah. So bubonic plague, you have to start with that. Flea bite, the pathogen, it's the same pathogen, pneumonic or bubonic, Yersinia pestis. Bubonic, the flea bites you, it goes into your lymph system, you get these giant bulbous necrotic, you know, very painful buboes, hence bubonic. Then it would progress if it moves into the lungs to become pneumonic, hence pneumonia, okay? That's what happens in the wild. A case of primary pneumonic plague is very rare. You basically have to have an animal cough on you because it's droplet transmission. I'm not kidding. Okay.
2: No, I know.
3: Now, there was actually one case, and I write about this in the book as like a case study, in Colorado 10 years ago of a man who actually got pneumonic plague from his dog coughing in his face. Okay. So it does happen. That's not why the entire military intelligence community has eyes on, because it indicates that there were experiments going on in that lab with aerosolized versions of Yersinia pestis. The story that this person dropped a test tube and, you know, it flew up in her face is apocryphal, meaning that is fantasy. Workers who work with pneumonic plague wear protective equipment that is either the papper suit or the space suit. Mm-hmm. If you are working with aerosolized pneumonic plague, you're in a space suit. Period. End of story. And so,
2: her dropping, or what, whoever dropping a vial of this thing, you don't believe at all.
3: What I imagine happened, and again, this is imagining, is this woman is dying. She's in a local hospital. She knows she's not supposed to talk about the work that she's doing in the lab. She's dying. She knows she's dying. She understands Yersinia pestis. She's written papers on it. She is a junior scientist. Whether or not she was even the index patient is an entirely different story. But either way, imagine a deathbed confession or a deathbed reveal. That is what I am guessing happened. And that lines up with how it was kind of reported initially.
2: All right. Hang on. Let me break for 1 minute. I'm going to come back with Annie Jacobson. We're talking about the situation in Siberia and whether or not we should worry about it. And at this point, I think you should just be aware of it. And there's no reason to don't borrow trouble from tomorrow. If trouble's coming, we'll deal with it tomorrow. Just be aware of it. Back with Annie here in just a second. First, let me tell you about the quality of life. You know, is a phrase that we use a lot, but it sounds much more complicated than it really is. Most of the time, quality of life is just being able to do the ordinary things that make your day feel like your day. You know, getting up, moving around, doing what you want to do, being with the people you love. 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
2: So, Annie, we only have a couple of minutes left here. How long does it take to incubate? How long does it take before you notice it and then you get sick and then you're dead? Yes. I'm trying to know how long before we know, okay, it's contained.
3: A couple important facts about pneumonic plague. It's an absolute killer. If you get pneumonic plague and you don't take antibiotics within 24 hours, not 25
2: what
3: hours.
2: What kind of antibiotics?
3: A whole array of doxycycline, ciprofloxacin, they're all listed on the CDC.
2: Okay.
3: But this is a 100% killer. COVID was less than 1%. You get pneumonic plague, you don't have antibiotics, you die. Boom, end of story. Now, if you're a worker and you're working with pneumonic plague, you know that, and you are going to take antibiotics immediately. That drops the death rate down to about 17%. Okay. So we're dealing with a major killer. This is why people are so terrified of it. We also know that in the Soviet era, the scientists there, the weaponeers, were working to make it antibiotic resistant. That is kind of page one bioweapons work, which is what the fundamental fear is out of the intelligence community, which is what I write in my book. So is there a reason to panic? Well, what you need to do is know the information. It is completely naive and probably downright wrong to say the Russians wouldn't do such a horrible thing. And that is why everyone is worried about it.
2: Yeah, that's not wrong. That's just hysterical if you don't believe that. So, Annie, is there anything we should be looking for as, this is progressing? Or is there a time that we go, okay, we're past this?
3: Well, the good news is that we are kind of passing it, meaning you asked me about the incubation period. It's very quick. It's 1 to 3 days. It's a fulminant disease, meaning it strikes quickly and it kills like lightning. So every day that passes and there hasn't been a report of some kind of horrific pneumonic plague in Paris, we are out of the woods, so to speak. Now, what the FSB actually did to shut that down, that is what I would guess the intelligence community wants to know most. Because as I write in my book, you have to mitigate the threat within 24 to 48 hours. Russia knows that. We know that. What Russia did to shut that down is absolutely the most interesting thing to me, because that is what I'm guessing they did. And that is actually great for the rest of the world, separate from the fact that they're doing illegal biological weapons engineering, But that's great for the rest of the world, but it's terrible for those 200 people in quarantine. What happened to them?
2: Mm. Annie, as always, great to talk to you. Thank you so much. Can you make your next book a little less scary? Just a little bit.
3: No, sunshine.
2: You're not going to do it, are you? Yeah. Annie, thanks a lot. I appreciate it. God bless you.
3: Thank you.
2: Biological war, a scenario. You know, I'm seeing online people saying, you know, this is all hype. I'm not trying to hype it. I just don't believe that a lack of information or dismissing or rolling your eyes is something that could be this serious is wise. You know, you should know the information so you're able to calm other people down. You know, what she said there at the end, you're sitting with somebody, they're like, have you heard what's going on in Russia? I mean, we could all die. You know, it looks like we're passing that. We're still a few days away, but it looks like we're passing that point. You know, maybe you have some antibiotics on hand. Have you gone to the CDC? You know, that way you're not panicking. That's what information does for you. And, you know, people who are hyping this and trying to get you all freaked out about it. Okay. That's a different category than the one I think I'm in. I'm just saying, here's what's happening. Here's what we know. Here's what we don't know. Be informed and go and live your life. All right. More in just a minute. I'm going to talk about France and their debt and why does that matter to us next. First, decades ago, somebody in your family made a decision. They took a videotape, a roll of film, those photographs or cassette tapes. They labeled them. They put them someplace safe and they kept them. And because they did, you know, that everything on them actually kind of mattered. They thought it mattered enough to save, and they were probably very right. Saving something once doesn't mean it's preserved forever, however. Videotapes degrade, film ages, photographs fade. Even if the recording itself survives, the machines used to play these things are disappearing. So maybe it's time to save them again. 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
7: 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They do have the right lane blocked and the slow traffic begins after 795. On the inner loop, tapping the brakes, passing Reisterstown Road, that is work blocking the right lane before getting over to Park Heights Avenue. Everything open through the Harbor and Fort McHenry tunnels. There is work on 95 in Harford County, northbound just after Route 24. They are in the right lane. It is slow briefly heading north on 95. WBAL TV 11 weather for today. Abundant sunshine, temperatures into the low 70s. Tonight under clear skies, look for lows in the upper 50s. From the Mattress Warehouse Traffic Desk, I'm Dan Hoffer, WBAL News Radio 1090 and FM 101.5.
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10: Sunny, 61 at 11:30. Good morning. I'm Caitlin Bancroft. Underway this hour, there was supposed to be a Bellevue hearing for the man arrested in the shooting death of a 12-year-old girl who was caught in the gunfire at Leon Day Park on Saturday. Baltimore police say they arrested 23-year-old Tyree Reynolds, who is now facing first-degree murder charges, but Reynolds waived his right to a bail review and remains behind bars. Police say the investigation remains active as detectives continue to search for a second suspect. Meantime, a Baltimore County softball coach has pled guilty to sexually abusing one of his former players and now awaits federal sentencing. Michael Pusateri has already been sentenced to 10 years in state prison. Sentencing in his federal case is set for February of next year. From the ABC News Desk, today marks 3 years since the Hamas terrorist attacks on Israel that sparked a war between Israel and Hamas. The anniversary comes as Israel gears up for its first elections since the attack, with both Prime Minister Benjamin Netanyahu and his opponents making that the main focus of their campaigns. The WBAL Kids Campaign Telethon is underway between now and 7:30 tonight. 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
7: 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Roadwork on the Beltway Outer Loop before Security Boulevard. It is the right lane block. The slowdown begins just after 795. On the inner loop through Pikesville, they're working between Reisterstown Road and Park Heights Avenue in the right lane. For now, there is no delay. 95 does slow northbound in Harford County. That's with roadwork just after Route 24 blocking the right lane. Southbound passing Route 24, everything open and no delays. WBAL TV 11 weather, abundant sunshine today. With high temperatures in the low 70s. Clear overnight tonight. Look for lows in the upper 50s. Then a mostly sunny day tomorrow. Warmer near 80 degrees. 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
2: From Newsweek, after a new poll found an overwhelming majority of baby boomers support increasing taxes to help preserve Social Security, conservative pundits have been pushing back with sharp criticism of the demographic that has composed a significant portion of the Republican Party voter base. A survey from Cato Institute, 89% of Americans over 65 say Social Security benefits should be protected, even if it means higher taxes for younger workers. This is not going to go over well, by the way, but I salute Matt Walsh and Steve Dace, who said, this is absolutely disgusting. Generation that broke America, undid every single moral creed of the Republic, is leaving the most debt in human history to their children. They think their children and grandchildren now should pay even more to subsidize this generational implosion. But I want to approach this from a different way. This is going to be a dividing point politically, and it is coming. 2032, that whole thing falls apart. It is it's a scam. It's just not going to work. So how do we get out of it? This is what's happening in France today. This guy who is a uber left Marxist, radical in bed with the Islamists, he has a plan for his national debt. And that's why this particular thing is so important, because it's about schools. 18% of their debt sits on the books of the bank in France. Okay. That's their central bank. And his proposal is go down there, take it and burn it. Okay. That's close to his actual phrasing. Not restructure, not renegotiate, just take the books and burn the books, because we owe it to ourselves. Okay. This is what's going to come here, because everybody's trying to figure out how to get rid of their debt. Okay. The debt's not owed to the Chinese. It's not owed to the Saudis or, you know, any sovereign fund. It's owed to our own central bank. And the government owns the bank, so we owe it to ourselves. And a debt you owe to yourself isn't a debt. It's a bookkeeping entry. Erase the entry and we'll be fine. If you've ever moved money from checking, from savings to checking, and you feel a little richer, you understand why this sells, because that seems good. But it's not good. It's not good. I did it, and I'm going to get into this. I might do an hour on this next week after the show or something, because it's so important. I started looking for things that actually have worked. What has not worked in the past? What are the most popular ways? This is the number one most popular way to say we're going to get rid of debt. Okay. And they've already done this. You know, when King Louis, died in 1715, he left 26 years of war behind him. And the debt was so large. The interest alone was more than everything France collected in taxes. Okay. This is pretty much where we're headed. The country was bankrupt with everything except paperwork. So the Scottish guy comes in and he has a great idea. He says, we don't have a money problem. We have a paper problem. Give me the bank and I'll print notes. Okay. So he does this scheme that actually works for a while. I mean, it works so well, but it ensnares the lower class, the poor people. And it's working so well, the lower people are like, I've got a couple of francs, I'm going to put it into this paper. And this is where we get the word millionaire. Notice the word sounds like it's French. Oh, I'm millionaire, huh? It's a French word. There was no word for anybody who had that much money until this scam in the 1700s. They had to invent the word millionaire. Anyway, it crashes. Long story. France comes out of this so scalded by this scam that no one, for it's like 20 years, no one can even label a bank a bank. The word was poison to everybody. They're like, oh, really? You're in the bank business. They called the banks instead a cash box. Okay. Just a box that happens to hold your money. That's all it is, because the banks were known for this scam. They didn't have a central bank in France again until Napoleon took over in about 1800. Okay. What's his name? He's running. I'm talking about it. I can't name it. I'm looking for it here. The guy who's, Melchon. Yeah, Melanchon. That's what this guy is trying to do now, okay? France has to raise more than $360 billion on the bond market this year. Five prime ministers have failed. 2 years, chewed up trying. It's just nothing's working. Debt is real. Melanchon is on the streets now talking about how we can't afford our schools, and so he is saying we're going to go into our central bank and we're going to burn it. Here's why it won't work. Say you own a hardware store. You need $100,000. So the store lends you, you know, $100,000. The store doesn't have it, so it borrows it from the bank down the street. Now let's say I own the store. I tear up my IOU. Fine, tear it up. But the store still owes the bank $100,000. And now nothing's coming in to pay it. So the store is in a hole. And since you own the store, so are you. That's the Bank of France. It didn't buy these bonds with money that they had lying around. They created new euros, and the euros are still out there sitting in ordinary people's savings account. So eventually this thing breaks down because somebody's got to come up with the euros. Somebody's got to come up with the money. And it will always, it doesn't disappear, it moves. You follow any government debt far enough, and the last one holding the bag is a retiree, somebody on a pension fund, you know, their pension funds, you know, family savings. We just owe this to ourselves means really we owe it to them. Now, there is a version of this going around in America. And one of those is the Treasury owns about 260 million ounces of gold. And on the books, it's valuing it at $42. And so that's ridiculous. That's a price that was set in 1973. It's well over $4,000. Why don't we do what banks call mark to market? Okay. Write it up. Well, that's more than $1 trillion. Pay down the debt. Pair it with spending cuts. Maybe we look like a better risk to people. The problem is that's not what's going to happen. If we do that, then we'll say, hey, we've got an extra $1 trillion or $1.5 trillion. And so it'll just make absolutely everything worse. There is one thing that I found in history that we can do. And it's the obvious thing. And I went through all of the, when Argentina, what did they do? When this happened, when this happened, what did they do? I went through all of them yesterday. Nothing works except the common sense thing. And I thought, well, nobody's, you know, has anybody ever tried this and how did it turn out? One country tried it. One country tried it. It's January 1995. The Wall Street Journal runs an editorial with a question mark in the headline. It says, bankrupt Canada. And it says, Canada is now becoming an honorary member of the third world. This is 1995. Canada, roughly a third of every federal tax dollar was going just to interest. We're approaching that, gang. Total government debt was as big as the whole economy. We're already there. A month later, the finance minister stands up in Ottawa. Now, he's not a conservative. The guy's a liberal. And he promised to hit his deficit targets come hell or high water. Well, everybody says that. They don't mean it. He did. And he didn't slow the growth of spending the way Washington does and says it's a cut. I hate that. We're making a cut. No, you're not. You're just not going to spend as much as you said you were going to spend. You're not making a cut.

this thing would have gone horribly. It didn't. 2 years later, his party wins another majority, and then he becomes the prime minister. Now, Canada had help. They had us. America was booming, and we were buying everything they made. Interest rates were falling. So, you know, the cuts also hurt. The provinces passed a lot of that pain down to the hospitals and the schools, and some Canadians will tell you, well, our health care has never been the same. It's never really recovered for that. But it wasn't free. Nothing is ever free. Nothing that works is ever free. Okay. What would Americans do? Would we tolerate that? Would any Western, would France? Well, France won't. Will we? Deep enough means cuts in Social Security, and that's coming. Medicare, Medicaid, defense, interest on the debt, most of the federal budget. We can't cut the interest. Interest now is costing us more than the military. You don't fix this by firing a few bureaucrats and canceling a study on shrimp. We keep promising to cut trillions of dollars while swearing we'll never touch the big problems and the big programs. And you have to. You have to. So would we tolerate it? This is why I read the Newsweek article to you first. Because what is Newsweek saying? It's not fair to the younger to be able to punish subsidize the older. And you can make the case, wait a minute, I paid my entire life for Social Security, and now you're telling me I'm not going to get it? What happened to all my money? It's theft. So both sides are going to be pissed. Wait a minute, why am I paying this in? Because I'm never going to get anything. Well, why did I pay it all in for 40 years and I don't get anything from it? Okay, everybody's going to be pissed. The answer does not lie, if you learn from Canada, doesn't lie on the size of the cuts, but on who carries the cuts. Canada, apparently, tolerated this because everyone could see the cliff. I don't think everybody sees the cliff right now because you have too many politicians saying, no, that is not a cliff. We're going to be fine. And because nobody was exempt. Every department bled. And the man asking for it put his own job on the line and said so out loud. Look, this is my deal, but everyone has to cut. You know, we've done harder things. We've rationed sugar and gasoline and rubber. And I mean, we sent our sons to wars, not because we enjoyed it, but because we believed the sacrifice was real and shared. That's the problem. People will carry almost anything if they think that everyone's carrying it. You'll drop almost any weight the moment they suspect they're carrying it alone. They won't do it. And that's our biggest problem. Our biggest problem in America is not the math. It's the trust. Too many Americans believe the cuts will land on them while the connected will get a carve out. And they're usually right. So it's a big expectation that we need to start vocalizing, because Social Security falls apart in 2032. There's nothing left in 2032. So the people that you are electing right now for senator will be in office when that falls apart. Has anyone said to you, you should ask them where they stand on Social Security? Because saying we're not cutting it is not an answer. That's going to get us into even deeper trouble. And they are the ones that are going to be in the Senate when this thing falls apart. Every program, everything has to be on the table, including the things that I like. No carve-outs for donors or anybody else. Protect the people who have already paid in and can't go back to work, and tell the rest of us plainly what changes. Then write the rules the next Congress can't quietly undo, and be serious about it. Otherwise, what you're seeing in France is a dress rehearsal that is coming to America. What you're seeing is radical Marxist and Islamist on the street taking a real problem caused by a budget that cannot be solved, and they've politicized it, and they're going to tear France apart. Over the next year, you are going to see France torn apart, and it's all about the budget. That's coming here. Our enemies of our system
hate the system, they will use anything. We have to

0: find the people who are actually serious adults that will actually do the right thing because they love the country, want it to survive, and trust that the American people can handle the truth if everyone's in on it equally. 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
4: 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Roadwork on the Beltway, outer loop between Liberty Road and Security Boulevard. The right lane is blocked. The slow traffic begins after passing 795. Inner loop just a tap on the brakes, passing Reisterstown Road. They're working in the right lane, continuing over towards Park Heights Avenue. 95 in Harford County, the project northbound between Route 24 and Route 543. The slow traffic begins after Route 152. WBAL TV 11. Weather, abundant sunshine today, temperatures in the low 70s, clear tonight with lows in the upper 50s, sunny and warmer near 80 degrees tomorrow. From the Mattress Warehouse Traffic Desk, I'm Dan Hoffer, WBAL News Radio 1090 and FM 101.5.
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0: HD2. So we just got an email in from Torch Insider, Susan 5000. She said... How can I get information that you're presenting tomorrow night to my senators and representatives? 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
11: Sunny 63. Good morning. I'm Caitlin Bancroft. Baltimore police arrested a suspect in Saturday's shooting that ended in the death of a 12-year-old girl. Details when we come back. First, ABC News.
21: From ABC News, I'm Michelle Franzen. Nearly a week after Tennessee death row inmate Krista Pike survived an attempted lethal injection execution, her attorneys say Pike is awake and in the hospital and speaking. Lawyers are planning a briefing today and say the botched execution should not have happened and are calling for a change in her death sentence. Here's ABC's Will Reed.
22: The Tennessee Department of Correction says it followed its execution protocol, and Pike's attorneys are urging the governor to commute her sentence to life in prison without parole. He has resisted those calls.
21: In Israel, remembrances and protests are marking 3 years since the October 7th attacks when Hamas terrorists attacked Israeli villages and military posts. Nearly 1,200 people died, more than 250 others taken hostage and taken into Gaza, sparking the war, which is blamed for more than 70,000 Palestinian deaths. Israel's Prime Minister Benjamin Netanyahu facing backlash on allegations he did not heed intelligence warnings from Egypt and the UAE ahead of the attacks. ABC's James Longman is at the side the Nova Music Festival in the desert, where many died or were taken hostage, and where protests are taking place today.
23: Those who have supported him, and many, many now who do not support him any longer, say there needs to be an inquiry. Someone needs to ask some serious questions about what happened. Why was it that so took so long for the security forces to reach some of these destinations? I mean, there are multiple locations across the south of Israel, along the border with Gaza, the kibbutz, the positions, military positions, that security forces did not reach for hours. Why? What happened?
21: Families of September 11th victims expected to ask a federal appeals court today to order the government to release documents they say has ties to Saudi Arabia to plot to hijack airplanes and crash them into New York and D.C. Tropical storm Isaias has formed in the warm waters off eastern Mexico. Forecasters say it could strengthen to the first hurricane of the Atlantic season, targeting the U.S. later next week. 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
11: At 12:02, good afternoon. I'm Caitlin Bancroft. An arrest has been made in Saturday night's shooting that killed a 12-year-old girl during a youth football game. Here's more from WBAL TV 11's Janine Donaldson.
24: 23-year-old Tyree Reynolds was arrested and faces a number of charges in connection to that shooting, including murder, attempted murder, assault, and reckless endangerment. Police believe the two men were arguing over a parking spot when that shooting happened. They started shooting at each other at a youth football game. We're told Chloe was trying to get away through a hole in the fence when she was caught in the crossfire.
11: Yeah, the arrest comes as a vigil was held last night for the little girl. Police are continuing to search for the second suspect. Ahead of the November election, the two candidates for Maryland's next governor, they met for the first and only scheduled debate. The intense hour-long debate often turned personal, with Republican candidate Dan Cox calling into question Governor Moore's military record, to which the governor responded.
25: My definition of patriotism was being able and being willing to raise my hand and fight for this country because I love it that much. And I will never, ever allow anybody, particularly people with political motivations, to be able to question that or give me a reason to feel like in any way I should be ashamed of it.
11: On the heels of that debate, though, a new poll is out by UMBC on question three appearing on the November ballot. If passed, it would allow the General Assembly to redraw congressional districts. Part two of the poll surveyed 776 likely voters, asking them if they'd be voting for or against the referendum. 25% say they'd vote for it, while 53% say they'd vote against it. 19% say they do not know. WBAL News time is 12:04. I'm Caitlin Bancroft, WBAL News Radio 1090 and FM 101.5.
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2: Traffic.
4: This report is brought to you by Tommy's on Main. Beltway construction work on the outer loop between Liberty Road and Security Boulevard. The right lane is closed. The slow traffic begins just after 795. On the inner loop, they're working between Reisterstown Road and Park Heights Avenue in the right lane. For now, there is no delay. Everything is wide open through the Fort McHenry Tunnel as well as the Harbor Tunnel. There is a project on 95 in Harford County. It is northbound just after Route 24, blocking the right lane, and that does slow the ride northbound through the interchange with Route 24. Southbound coming in past Route 24, everything open and running without delay, and everything is quiet on 97 between the Beltway and Annapolis. From the Mattress Warehouse Traffic Desk, I'm Dan Huffer, WBAL News Radio 1090 and FM 101.5.
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2: Weather.
6: Sunny and seasonable for temperatures this afternoon with a high of 72 degrees. Skies remain clear this evening and it does get chilly, but not as cold with a low down near 53. By the time we head into Thursday afternoon, plenty of sunshine, a bit breezy, but warmer with highs in the upper 70s. Cold front comes through, but it will be a dry front, so temperatures on Friday only in the mid 70s by the afternoon. I'm meteorologist Delina Lee on WBAL News Radio 1090 and FM 101.5.
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0: Welcome in, Wednesday edition, Clay and Buck. Hope all of you are having fantastic starts to your Wednesday. We are here to hang with you for the next 3 hours and hopefully bring some fun and some information to all of you as we continue to move through the primary season with 27 days now. Sorry, the midterm election season with 27 days until the midterms. The primary season, of course, is now complete. Lots of polling data continues to come out. President Trump is headed to Texas to rally with Ken Paxton this evening. I am told that Roger Clemens, legendary Rocket pitcher, will be introducing President Trump at this Texas rally. And I imagine that there will be a lot of enthusiasm for Ken Paxton and also for Greg Abbott as Texans hopefully are waking up to the fact that you got to show up at the polls because Democrats, yet again, it's Groundhog Day, are convinced they're going to win statewide in Texas, something that they have not done in over a generation. And I would say in general, sometimes winning every year can make you believe that you are naturally going to continue to win every year. And so I think there can be some reluctance, recalcitrance in terms of people being able to get out and get their votes in. Texans, as many other states do as well that traditionally have been red, need to take advantage of this opportunity to get out and make sure that you get your ballots in. It is also, Buck, the 3-year anniversary of October 7th when 1,200 innocent Israelis were murdered in cold blood by Hamas, when 250 citizens of Israel were taken hostage, many of them held for years if they were fortunate enough to survive that captivity. And I started off my day, and I understand that, you know, on some level, I expect for politicians on the left that have decided that Israel is evil to have posts such as this. And I do think it's important, though, to start off the show pointing out that good and evil still exist. And there are many people, particularly on the left, that are in a position of defending evil on a regular basis. And here is what Mamdani said about the 3-year anniversary of October 7th, 2023. This day is profoundly painful for many New Yorkers. It marks 3 years since the horrific war crimes of October 7th. On that day, Hamas killed more than 1,100 Israelis, abducted 251 others. We grieve alongside our many friends and neighbors who still carry that unthinkable loss. If he just said that, I would have been surprised and I would have said good for Mamdani. But of course, he did not stop there, Buck. He said, the suffering did not begin nor end that day. It instead continued through the Israeli government's devastating ongoing genocide in Gaza. And then it runs through all of the attacks on Israel for perpetrating a genocide. This, even in the world in which we live, where I think many of us are inured to political lies, this is a nasty lie that is foundational to the Democrat Party now. And I think it's incumbent on all of us to call this out. Israel did not enact a genocide in any way. They responded to an unprovoked war attack, the version of a modern day 9/11 on their country. And every bit of their response, in my opinion, has been 100% justified. And Buck, as we have said for some time on this program, I do think it's important to point out when the United States was attacked on 9/11, we rained down holy hell on those who perpetrated that attack on us. This attack on Israel, given the population and given the 250 people that were taken hostage, was actually even more extensive by Hamas on Israel than 9/11 was on the United States. I think it's important to contextualize that when we consider Israel's
1: capita,
0: response.
1: On a per capita basis, yes. If you were to look at the size of the populations. What we are witnessing is actually a broad effort by the left here in this country, Clay, and globally to immediately rebrand October 7th from the day of the worst terror attack in modern history after 9/11, an unprovoked attack that really started on a peace dance concert Okay. They went out, a bunch of hippies in the desert were dancing and having fun. Overwhelmingly, a lot of them would have been people, I'm sure, who wanted a two-state solution or, you know, whatever the more liberal positions are, in Israeli politics of the moment. And they were not just gunned down. They were raped. They were tortured. They were kidnapped. They kidnapped children. Let's be very clear about, and they killed the children. Let's be very clear about this. Hamas, what Hamas did on October 7th was so calculated, brutal, and disgusting that it is remarkable, remarkable that the Israeli response was as restrained as it was. For all of human history, if one of your neighboring states, which, by the way, is an impoverished crap heap, okay, even with all the money that it gets from all the rest of the world, spent its time and resources building endless arrays of tunnels, building command centers under hospitals and schools, all these resources into a war that they could not win, but a terror attack that they could perpetrate. Who would be there to say the response was disproportionate? What is a disproportionate response to a statelet in the case of Gaza that makes its very existence premised upon the erasure of your existence, as in killing every man, woman, and child in your country? What is disproportionate in that context? When you look at it that way, the Israelis showed incredible restraint. And here's another way to look at it, Clay. The population figures on this don't lie. People say Gaza, genocide. They're doing this intentionally. They do it also, an important reminder, because they want to muddy the waters with the genocide of the Holocaust. They have all these, every Arab state and every Arab who hates the Israelis and hates the Jews, let's be very clear, is deeply resentful of the Holocaust narrative because they view it as a victimization story that gives the Jews both a cohesion as a people afterwards, a special place in Israel, but also a moral high ground, looking at the rest of the world and the rest of history that they resent and they seethe under that. So they want to say, oh yeah, they not only will they a lot of times deny that genocide, a real genocide. And that is what a genocide looks like, by the way. We're going to kill every man, woman, and child we can as fast as we can. That was genocide of the Holocaust in World War II. That was genocide in Rwanda. It has been genocide in other places, too. 2% of the population of Gaza killed in the counter-military offensive. When we know, and there's no debate, there's no doubt about this, the Israelis could have leveled every building and killed every man, woman, and child in Gaza in 24 hours if they had wanted to. So, Clay, if they weren't trying to be as careful as possible, why only kill 20,000 children as the number is, or 15,000 children as the number, which, you know, we have to look and see if that's even an accurate figure, but that's the figure that's always talked about. Why limit yourself there? Why be so ineffective at genocide if you could have 100% success rate? The people talking about Gaza genocide have no answer to this because they are imbeciles and because they are inverting morality on purpose. So,
2: and I think it's important to call it out. I think all of that was very well said. I think you need to understand that a lot of your kids and a lot of your grandkids, if you look at the polling, have no idea what happened on October 7th, have bought into the idea that they see on TikTok or that they see on YouTube from skilled and adroit masters of disinformation, like I would say Mamdani is often. He is an articulate con man. When it comes to advocating for policies that are likely to be highly unsuccessful, but also blatantly untrue. And so I think all of this matters in a very significant way. I went to Israel. I went to the kibbutzes. I met with the survivors. I went to the Nova Music Festival, where all of those innocent Jews, all those innocent Israelis were murdered in cold blood when they went to just watch a music festival. Producer Ali traveled around with me. All of the cars that were attacked, shot up, all of the people that were murdered in cold blood. In an honest world, the people of Gaza who did not support Hamas would be blaming Hamas for all of the deaths that have occurred in Gaza, because Hamas decided to attack Israel on October 7th. If they had not done that, all of the people who are dead in Gaza now theoretically would still be alive. And so all of this, I think, is highly significant. And I think it's important for people of good conscience to call out the lies that are rolling through on a regular basis on this 3-year anniversary. And again, it is intentional. It is highly decided inside of the Democrat Party. And I think this matters in the race that's coming up in Michigan. The polling continues to show how tight it is. If you are a middle of the road person, Abdul El-Sayed has been regularly accusing Israel of genocide. That is a lie. If you are Jewish in Michigan, I have frankly no earthly idea how you could show up and vote for Abdul El-Sayed if you're using your full faculties.
1: And yet I will tell you that at least 40%, and I would tell you more, Jews in Michigan will vote for Abdul El-Sayed. Get ready for
2: it's unfortunate. Yes.
1: And I think that that is indicative of a whole range of things we talked about on the program. But Clay, this is very much when you hear the way that they do the, yes, October 7th was bad, comma, but let's talk about the Gaza genocide. When you see that, it's very much if somebody was murdered and they were having a funeral service at the, you know, for this murdered person, imagine if the family of the person who did the murder showed up and said, yes, this murder was bad, but you know, my son is in prison for the murder and prison is really rough. Two things, not the time or the place, and two, you caused it, or he caused it in that context. With the Gaza genocide, it didn't just happen to them. It didn't happen at all because it's not a genocide, and the counteroffensive was just that. What is the, I always want to ask people, Clay, they were calling for a ceasefire, these same people.
2: Immediately.
1: Yes. Immediately. This is, imagine I walked up to somebody in a bar, hit them as hard as I could, you know, broke their nose right there. And then I said, whoa, whoa, whoa. Hey guys, we want peace now. No more fighting. When he goes back to hit me in the face. That is exactly what the critics of Israel did then. And they continue to this day. I probably should go out there. You know, it's just annoying because if I try to debate anybody on this, they're going to say, oh, you're in the pocket of the Jews. And you know, and you and I have been called.
2: Also
1: first
2: lazy.
1: Of all, I get called a Jew all the time. And you know what? I'm not, but I love the Jews and they're great people. So keep calling me a Jew, haters. But this is what happens. They can't actually debate the substance on this. What is an appropriate response after October 7th? Can one of these imbeciles, what are you going to have Abdullah said? Oh, maybe we should have a UN peacekeeping force dropped in there. Yeah. Who wants that job? How long is that going to last? And how is that justice?
2: I just come back to, if you want to take it outside of Israel, I think it's a very easy thing to think about how America responded to 9/11. And then the analogy, which is a good one, of what would we do if a Mexican terror organization came into the United States, killed 1,200 of our people, and then kidnapped 250 of us. Buck, we would obliterate that Mexican organization. We would tear it out root, branch, and stem.
1: And it would be justified. It would be the right thing to do.
2: And some people would die who were not affiliated with that terror organization. But guess what? William Sherman got it right. War is hell. War is hell because so many people that are not actual combatants end up bearing the consequences of war since time immemorial. And so if you don't want to be in a war, I would suggest don't conduct an unprovoked attack on your neighbor. Just an idea.
1: Let's be very clear, not even a military attack.
2: Correct.
1: They didn't conduct a military attack. They conducted a let's brutally murder, rape, and torture as many defenseless civilians as we possibly can.
2: Yeah.
1: It was, and Pearl Harbor was far more honorable than October 7th. I'm not saying Pearl Harbor was honorable, but it was a military attack. They did not try to intentionally kill as many civilians as possible. Put aside the Japanese did a lot of that in China and the Philippines, and I know all of that. But Pearl Harbor was a far more military law of war style attack than October 7th would just kill as many, you know, kids running around the street as you can and do it up close and personal and videotape it. And by the way, have everybody in Gaza high-fiving on the streets and laughing and cheering about it, too. They weren't horrified by it. They loved it. Show me the video of people in Gaza saying, Clay, that they thought that this was atrocious, so terrible for the people of Gaza, for the Palestinians.
2: Look at the way they celebrated when the hostages were brought back into Gaza. Look at how they celebrated in the streets as innocent people were brought and taken into the tunnels and held for years. It was 3 years ago today, Israeli residents were brutally attacked by Hamas. We haven't forgotten. None of us have. One American organization we all know and appreciate, the International Fellowship of Christians and Jews, was on the ground immediately in the aftermath. I've seen the work that they have done. It was life-saving. Bomb shelters, bulletproof emergency vehicles, all of these hospitals that they could move underground so people could be able to recover safely. I went there. I saw the devastation. I saw the attacks. I went to the kibbutzes. I went to the Nova festival site for music where all those hundreds of young people were brutally murdered. Went through the rubble all over the bomb neighborhoods in the north of Israel. But we witnessed the incredible kindness of the IFCJ. Here in America, on the third anniversary of October 7th, thousands of churches have joined the Flags of Fellowship movement, a symbol of solidarity between our two countries. If you see an Israeli flag planted somewhere today, take a moment to think about what the Israeli people went through and what they are standing up for on the basis of Western civilization. Every flag honors someone who gave up their life on that day, an innocent person killed in cold blood. To learn more about the International Fellowship of Christians and Jews, visit this website, joinfof.org. That's the word join and the letters FOF.org.
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6: 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Get in the zone. 95 northbound between Route 24 and Route 543. The road work blocking the right lane. Traffic does slow beginning at the exit for Route 24. Southbound, there's no work today passing Route 24, so no delays continuing towards White Marsh and the Fort McHenry Tunnel. They are working on the Beltway outer loop before Security Boulevard in the right lane. The stop-and-go ride begins just after 795. 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WBAL TV 11 weather. Abundant sunshine into the low 70s today. Clear overnight tonight. Lows in the upper 50s. From the Mattress Warehouse Traffic Desk, I'm Dan Alford, WBAL News Radio 1090 and FM 101.5.
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1: Welcome back into Clay and Buck. We've got a lot of news to get to today as well. Just to give you a sense, Trump on the campaign trail. We'll have some of the highlights from him from yesterday in the late afternoon and the evening. More on the Cornell 7. And I agree with those who are saying, Clay, it shouldn't even be the Cornell 7. Two of the guys didn't even do anything, like, sexual, really. Am I missing something?
2: No, I mean, the fact that those guys got kicked out of school, I continue to think they actually got punished more than their actions justified. I mean, the girl was doing drugs with them. The one guy now accusing the girl of sexual assault is going to throw a little bit of a...
1: we're going to get there. We're going to get there in a second. A little tease, Clay, a little tease. He's throwing a little wrench into things. But as far as I understand, there were a couple of guys who had no... there was no penetration of any kind, shall we say. Which, I mean, so what are we even talking about with those guys? They just, like, walked into the room for a second. Anyway, Cornell 7... we're going to kick kids out of school for just doing drugs, because you're going to have a lot of kids kicked out of school for that. Michigan Senate race. Kamala Harris makes an appearance. Clay, we got a lot of things. A lot of things. And you can talk about the latest of the Cornell 7, because that is really interesting.
2: Amen.
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14: Sunny 64 at 12:30. Good afternoon. I'm Caitlin Bancroft. One of the two suspects in the Saturday shootout that killed a 12-year-old girl has been caught by Baltimore police. The arrest comes as a vigil was held last night at Leonte Park, where the girl was killed during a youth football game. 23-year-old Tyree Reynolds is now charged with murder, attempted murder, and assault, among other charges, waived his right to a bail review hearing. The search continues for the second person that pulled the trigger. It was a 2022 rematch on the debate stage for the candidates to be Maryland's next governor. Republican candidate Dan Cox and Governor Wes Moore, they had a tense hour-long debate, often disagreeing on policies and trading personal attacks. From the ABC News Desk, the woman at the center of a failed execution in Tennessee is awake and speaking. That's according to attorneys for Krista Pike. Pike was rushed to the hospital last week after surviving two lethal injections and has been hospitalized and on a ventilator ever since. And newly obtained video shows members of a Cornell fraternity being questioned by university police in the weeks after the alleged gang rape. Two investigations are now underway, one to determine whether criminal charges should be brought, another to examine how the university handled the case. The WBAL Kids Campaign Telethon is underway between now and 7:30 tonight. I'm Kellen Bancroft, WBAL News Radio.
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6: 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Beltway roadwork on the outer loop before Security Boulevard. The right lane is closed. The stop-and-go traffic begins just after 795. On the inner loop, they're working between Reisterstown Road and Park Heights Avenue in the right lane. For now, there is no delay. It does slow 95 north in Harford County, passing Route 24. That's the work that blocks the right lane between Route 24 and Route 543. WBAL TV 11 weather. Abundant sunshine today with high temperatures in the low 70s. It'll be clear overnight tonight. By morning, lows in the upper 50s. Then a mainly sunny day tomorrow. Warmer highs will be near 80 degrees. From the Mattress Warehouse Traffic Desk, I'm Dan Alford, WBAL News Radio 1090 and FM 101.5.
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12: 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Westmore grilled on second-term plans during debate. Dan Cox tries to distance himself from President Trump in debate remarks. President celebrates new shipyard in Baltimore appearance. Tennessee death row inmate conscious after botched execution. Reports suggest Lamar Jackson likely to miss Falcons game. 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
2: Welcome back in, Clay and Buck. So we're talking about this Cornell case, and I'm going to continue to go to the mat on this. Not only did these guys not commit any crimes, I don't think that the two guys who got kicked out of Cornell for voluntarily and consensually having sex with this woman who later decided to allege she was raped, I don't think they should have gotten kicked out of Cornell. If anything, I think Cornell was too punitive in the way that they conducted this investigation. And I would just go back to all of this evidence. It was an epic miscalculation to disinvite her from the Halloween party. All of this sounds crazy, What is wild to me is the idea that we would ever end up in a situation where if the fraternity had just said, hey, you know what? People got carried away. Maybe that got a little bit too wild, but everybody was consensual. College kids, crazy things happen. You're welcome to come to our Halloween party and dress up like, I don't know, the Bavarian beer wench, whatever she happened to decide was her sexy costume for the night. I don't know that any of this would have ever happened, Buck. I think this entire story, because if you go back and you look at all the evidence, she didn't allege that she had been raped until nearly a month after this incident happened. And if you go back and look at her motivations, her motivation seems to have been one that she was somewhat chastened by the response from others on campus talking about what she had done in the fraternity and sorority communities. And then when the fraternity said, after having said previously, hey, we're cool with you, you're welcome to come to our party, hey, actually, you can't come to our party, that was the detonation moment where she became angry and decided that there would have to be consequences. And at no point in time has she ever accepted any of the responsibility personally for her actions that she voluntarily engaged in. And I actually think the lawyers for the Cornell, so-called Cornell 7, are not being aggressive enough personally in their public defense of these guys and the fact that they committed no crimes, and actually that the consequences they've suffered are too severe relative to a consensual sexual act.
1: Can I give you maybe I'm just going to counterpoint a little bit here on one aspect of this. I'm not sure that that's how I necessarily feel, but I just want to give another perspective. That's my way of saying maybe they're just trying to lay low a little bit and to see if charges are brought or not, because they recognize, right? I'm just thinking out loud here. They recognize the political heat right now going into a midterm, and they realize, right? Like, think about this. You're these attorneys for these kids. Maybe, thinking out loud, but maybe they're like, you know what? We don't want to go all out and go scorched earth about our side yet, because if this is just a show investigation with Letitia James running, by the way, they just appointed Sally Yates, who, for those who remember 2016, she was the acting attorney general, a holdover, obviously a lifelong Democrat lib, holdover from the Obama administration. She was the acting attorney general. She had been deputy attorney general under Obama, working for what was his name? Who was the attorney?
2: Eric Holder.
1: Holder. Thank you. And she refused the travel ban order. She also was part of flagging General Flynn for prosecution after Comey set that entrapment. So she's a partisan hack, is my point, in case anyone wants to know. Cornell's brought her in, but Clay, maybe these lawyers are thinking, we let them make all this noise, but you know, we don't get too loud until a little time passes, because after the election, things might, because they haven't had criminal charges yet, is my point. That's all. I don't know. Maybe that's wrong, though, because the civil suit is for millions of dollars, but a civil suit is a different thing. By the way, I think the civil suit, how is she going to prevail in a civil suit? Do you know what I mean?
2: The standard is just 50% plus one. I think her.
1: No, I know, but if you didn't commit a crime, how would you have done anything wrong?
2: Well, I think most of the time when you file civil lawsuits, the goal is to shame and embarrass the big organizations that have huge insurance policies into cutting a check for you, even if they aren't responsible at all. So Cornell, I don't know what Cornell's endowment is, Buck, probably, I'll say $3 billion. It's huge, right? Ivy League school. They can cut her a check for $10 million or $7 million or $6 or $5, whatever the heck it is, and it's nothing to them. And then they get to put out a statement saying, we have implemented new policies to ensure that nothing like this ever happens again. And they're basically just buying public relations, even if she doesn't deserve the money. And so sometimes, oftentimes, big organizations make this decision, and I would be stunned if they're not already talking with her about how to pay her off just so they're not the bad guy. And that's where the money's going to come.
1: The president of Cornell has already spoke. Oh, we're having a whole, we're, you know, doing the whole, oh my gosh, we're going to look
2: at this. He's worried that he's going to lose his job. This is how this goes,
1: of course.
2: Like everybody doesn't engage. This is really the woke era writ large. People don't act in the best, in the best interest of the institution or the company. They act in their own personal best interest. And that means that you say things that you may not agree with, so that your job is still there. Because everybody's always afraid in the cancel culture era that they're going to be the guy or the gal that ends up on the chopping block. And that's why it's ultimately cowardice that allowed the whole woke era to exist. People didn't agree with it.
1: Yeah.
2: They were just afraid that their job would be threatened. So ever believe all women, every black person's getting murdered by cops, defund, all this craziness that people knew was untrue. They said was they believed in because they wanted to keep their jobs. It's the ultimate test of cowardice.
1: Now, just imagine you have a giant checkbook, to your point about the endowment. That's not your money that you can write a check from to keep your job. And, you know, this is true, by the way, on the corporate side, too. Oh, I don't know. Yeah. Can you have the company write a $5 million check to BLM? And maybe that means that you get to keep your $10 million a year job, because that's a pretty easy calculation. And for Cornell, for this president, easiest insurance money for his career in the world is to pay the girl here, the woman here, you know, a low seven-figure settlement, and then say, you know, the university has made good on this, whatever. It's not coming out of his pocket. So
2: by the way, you know what that also encourages? And this is why, so one, I looked up the salary of the Cornell, president is $1.5 million a year. Probably gets a house.
1: This is what Kamala Harris should be doing. It's a great gig where you don't do much.
2: Low stress, high praise, typical job. You probably get an unbelievable president's house to live in.
1: Oh yeah.
2: Everyone, you probably get an unbelievable expense account, right? So you're not even spending any of your one. You got a private jet probably to fly you anywhere. You're not actually spending any of the money you make, and you have millions of dollars in ancillary benefits that are not taxed. I guarantee you that's the way those contracts work. Just trust me on it. You also, though, Buck, when you sign these deals and you pay off these individuals, you just further encourage these kind of lawsuits. This is why I give credit, and I still think it's their policy. Walmart prosecutes to the full extent of the law everybody they catch shoplifting in Walmart. It actually costs them a lot of money, because prosecuting, following through anybody that steals, at least this used to be the policy. Somebody can let me know if it's changed. But the idea is, we are not going to allow people to steal from us and then get the idea that theft is acceptable here. Because the reality is, anybody who's ever worked in retail, the profit margin in retail is so small that shrinkage, i.e. stolen property, eats up a huge percentage of the overall profit. It is the number one threat to many businesses being able to make money. And so Walmart says, look, if we catch you stealing anything, we're prosecuting you to the full extent of the law. Love it. It costs them a lot of money, but their idea is that ultimately they're going to benefit because there's going to be less theft than if they don't prosecute people. And this is the downside here. It's going to be more lawsuits like this.
1: $11.8 billion, thanks to our esteemed listener and friend who sent me that one. $11.8
2: billion. $11.8 billion, Buck. $8 million.

0: You pay the long-term tax rates, so you're only paying 20% on
1: all
0: your income.
1: So basically, we need to get a job either running Cornell as the president, Clay, or running the endowments is the one of the takeaways.
0: But this is why this is why it's also fundamentally dishonest, by the way, because you know how the only way you probably could lose your tenure job at Cornell? If you come out and say, hey, you know what? I think this was all consensual.
1: Yes. If you, this is the, this situation for a university president is the worst nightmare, basically. Short of them being caught in some like really egregious personal conduct, right? You know, like killing somebody in a vehicular homicide while drunk. Okay, that's bad too. But this, like a political conflagration that brings in all and national level attention, because Clay, this will affect, they're worried about how this will affect donors, how this will affect perception of the school. Cornell already, I'm just saying, gets a lot of heat for being the, like, not really an Ivy, but it's technically an Ivy. So, like, they're very, Cornell people are very sensitive about that, by the way. So they're going to be very sensitive about any reputational stuff.
0: It is very funny, too. The idea that, which is they're trying to sell, that Cornell would be biased in favor of frat guys in 2024. This idea, oh, this is the patriarchy at work. This is how much of a rig job we've got in place here. The idea, come on, that they're giving the benefit of the doubt to frat guys. Again, I actually think the guys who got expelled got an unfair treatment based on the evidence. I haven't seen any evidence that they even violated the student code. Now, if you're saying, oh, they got expelled
1: have they sued the school? Cause I think they should sue the school.
0: I don't disagree with you. I mean, now if you're arguing, hey, they got kicked out because they violated drug codes on campus, like those are different things than the sex code. So I haven't seen the full disciplinary review file. So maybe they got them with that.
1: I talked about this on pod yesterday. I mean, there are schools. My sister went to Davidson and I actually don't like this. She went to Davidson and their honor code isn't just that you will not lie, steal or plagiarize basic. I'm paraphrasing, yeah. But it's like you will not do any of those things. You also are obligated to turn in anyone who does. I am not a snitch, man. I'm sorry. I can't. Look, I didn't go there, but I remember that when she went there and she told me that. Now, Davidson's a great school and a lot of people love it, but I'm just saying, I think UVA might have a similar honor. There are a few schools that have an honor code where it's not just you can get expelled for like cheating on a test, obviously, things like that. But if you know somebody does and you don't turn them in, you can be held accountable. That's a whole other conversation about ethics. I get very slippery on that one. But anyway, Clay, I think that in this case, yes, you can be expelled for plagiarizing your thesis or you know, any paper for that matter. You don't go to prison for it, right? So there's a difference between campus discipline and criminal discipline or criminal sanction. But I'm with you on this. I'm sitting here like, why were they even, if it wasn't criminal, that means there was consent. If there was consent, why are they in trouble?
0: Amen. And also, if they were kicked out, what, if it's drug use, things like that, why was she not kicked out? Because she was also voluntarily consuming drugs as a part of this encounter.
1: Well, you raise a good question, but we know why. Because it's
0: it comes back to the fact that we don't actually have a system that is rigged in favor of the fraternity guys. They're actually presumed guilty. And likely to be, in my opinion, treated unfairly more than they're getting the benefit of the doubt. 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
4: 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Roadwork on the Beltway outer loop between Liberty Road and Security Boulevard. The right lane is blocked. The traffic jam begins at 795. They're working on the inner loop between Reisterstown Road and Park Heights Avenue in the right lane. For now, there is no delay. Just a very brief slowdown on 29 North into the worksite between Route 175 and Route 108, where the right lane is blocked. 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WBAL TV 11 weather for today. Abundant sunshine with high temperatures in the low 70s. Overnight tonight with clear skies, lows will be in the upper 50s. From the Mattress Warehouse Traffic Desk, I'm Dan Offer, WBAL News Radio 1090 and FM 101.5.
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12: Welcome back here to Clay and Buck. We want to get some talkbacks and also let you know, coming up in the next hour, we got Yael Eckstein of the IFCJ with us talking about October 7th. But third hour, Congressman Matt Epps will be with us. He is from Tennessee, which is a state that some people are saying very beautiful, wonderful state. Some people really like the great state of Tennessee, including Mr. Clay Travis. So we will get that going. And we've also got some talkbacks from the sheet here, Clay. Let me see. Let's start with Talkback A, podcast listener Joe.
13: Hey, boys. Joe in Kansas City. Clay, I love you. I've loved you all this time while you've been doing sports. Part of your charm is your arrogance, but this is the part where what you're saying about the economy, what you're saying about it being Biden's fault, all of that's correct. But now you got to take a page out of your kid's book, and how do we mass produce and get the message out in 30-second humorous TikTok clips to show exactly what you're saying to the younger generation?
14: It's a great point, and I am thankful that I am not a politician on many different issues on a regular basis. One of them is because lots of politicians don't feel like they can tell you the truth, because if they tell you the truth, you're going to judge them for telling you the truth. I don't have to worry about that. So I do like to work on communication devices and ways to cut through the noise. And I think the best way to point this out is, we had a caller yesterday, I think it was, who said it. What are Democrats going to do to make your life better? I have not heard anything that Democrats are saying that will concretely make your life better. And in fact,
12: I think you're skipping something. I think Kamala gave us a good answer, which is taxpayer-funded transgender surgery for illegal alien inmates. That is a promise.
14: The last time we gave Democrats complete control of the government was 2021, and they immediately took us to 9% inflation. We are still fighting the battles, the fires that they started 5 years, 6 years later. So they aren't going to make your life better. Trump and Republican policies will. Just have to give them time. And I'm telling you, 2027, 2028, I like the odds of J.D. Vance or whomever the Republican nominee is going to be. Heck, I think if Trump were the nominee, he would be in great shape. Because I think the economy is going to be firing on all cylinders by the time the next presidential cycle happens. We'll talk about that and more. We come back with y'all in hour number two.
0: Speaking truth and having fun. Clay Travis and Buck Sexton.
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10: Sunny 66, good afternoon. I'm Caitlin Bancroft, a suspect now behind bars and charged with the shooting that killed a 12-year-old girl this past weekend. And a recap of last night's debate between the two candidates running to be Maryland's next governor. These stories and more, but first, ABC News, 1 o'clock.
19: From ABC News, I'm Michelle Franzen. In Tennessee, attorneys for Krista Pike, the inmate who survived a double dose of lethal drugs during a botched execution last week, are arguing at a hearing today that she should get a lesser sentence. Her attorneys say Pike remains in the hospital but is awake and speaking. Here's ABC's Will Reed.
20: The convicted murderer's attorneys bemoaning her treatment, saying in a statement, quote, despite the severe damage she endured to her arms, she is still handcuffed and shackled to the bed. Recall last week that chaotic scene in the execution chamber. Tennessee officials using at least 7 needles, according to her attorneys, in an attempt to access Pike's veins before administering 2 doses of the lethal injection drug pentobarbital. But those injections failed to kill her, upon which Pike was taken to the hospital and placed on a ventilator.
19: In Israel, commemorations along with demonstrations taking place today, marking 3 years since the Hamas October 7th attacks. Nearly 1,200 Israelis were killed along border communities and more than 250 others taken hostage and brought to Gaza. That triggered the war. More than 70,000 Palestinians died before a ceasefire was agreed to and remaining hostages were returned. ABC's James Longman says Israel's Prime Minister Benjamin Netanyahu is facing elections later this month and also facing scrutiny over allegations he was warned ahead of the attack.
21: The head of Egyptian intelligence came to Israel to warn about Hamas preparing something. There's also outrage about how long it took for security forces to respond. Now, Benjamin Netanyahu has called all this lies and a smear campaign. He's resisted calls for an inquiry, but the Fly Dubai incident is also fresh in people's minds. People are worried about security here, and he is up against it ahead of elections later this month.
19: Officials in Nepal announcing it's formally ending its search and rescue mission following last month's catastrophic floods and landslides. More than 1,400 were killed, more than 5,000 still unaccounted for. 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
10: At 102, good afternoon. I'm Caitlin Bancroft. Days after gunfire erupted at a park in Baltimore, killing a 12-year-old girl, Baltimore police announcing they have arrested one of the suspects, 23-year-old Tyree Reynolds, who has waived his right to a bail review hearing. At a vigil last night for Chloe, family members talked about the arrest.
22: Thank you, Jesus. Hallelujah. You know what I'm saying? Yes, I was so happy because it's kind of like a relief, because when people looking for people, you don't know what kind of consequences. We don't know how crazy people going to start acting.
10: Police are continuing to search for the second suspect. It was the first and only debate on the books for Governor Wes Moore and Republican candidate Dan Cox ahead of the November election. One of the first questions asked in the debate was if Governor Moore is committed to Maryland following speculation of a presidential run.
23: Governor Moore, yes or no to my question. Do you commit to serving the full 4-year term if you're reelected?
24: I think I gave the answer. I'm committed to the people of Maryland.
10: The two candidates traded barbs over Governor Moore's military record and Cox's support of the January 6th insurrection. President Trump came to Sparrows Point yesterday, celebrating a new shipyard at Trade Point Atlantic.
25: In a tremendous victory for our country and for the city of Baltimore, Anduril is investing $3.7 billion in a state-of-the-art shipyard that will be known forever as Arsenal 2.
26: The president says the shipyard will make components for submarines that are part of a $2.9 billion Navy contract. It will create 14,000 construction and 3,100 permanent jobs. It will be completed by 2030. Robert Lang, WBAL, News Radio 1090, NFM 101.5.
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11: Traffic.
1: I-95 northbound, just after Route 24. Roadwork blocks the right lane. The slow traffic through the interchange with Route 24. Southbound I-95, they're not working today at Route 24, so with everything open, there are no delays, and it remains clear through White Marsh and into the Fort McHenry Tunnel. 895, everything open both ways at the Harbor Tunnel. There is work on the Beltway, outer loop between Liberty Road and Security Boulevard. It is the right lane blocked, and it is quite slow on the outer loop leaving 795. On the inner loop, they're working through Parkville between Reisterstown Road and Park Heights Avenue in the right lane. For now, there is no delay. JFX looks great between the Beltway and downtown both directions. From the Mattress Warehouse Traffic Desk, I'm Dan Alper, WBAL News Radio 1090 and FM 101.5.
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4: Weather.
5: The forecast for tonight, expect mostly clear skies, comfortable conditions. Temperatures will drop back into the mid-50s. During the day tomorrow, a mix of sun and clouds, breezy and mild. High temperatures in the mid to upper 70s. 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

0: Welcome in, everybody. Second hour, Clay and Buck hits right now. Thank you for being here with us. Lines are open. Take your calls, your talkbacks. Also, YouTube, everybody. If you want to see us, if you want to be able to be like you're in the room with us. And, you know, we're very casual. As you know, we're kind of always on dress down. It's always casual Friday on the Clay and Buck YouTube. Clay right now has a shirt on that says Nashville Balls, which is an aspirational brand at this point in many ways. He is repping the brand, and I am here for, yes, sir. Did you want to?
1: No, I've got Enos Cantor coming in studio with me this afternoon. We'll put it up on the YouTube page, a little bit of bonus content. And as the would-be owner of an all-trans WNBA franchise that I am attempting to purchase because I'm the most inclusive person on the planet, I want all men who identify as women on my team. And Enos Cantor is a man who identifies as a woman for purposes of the WNBA draft. So he will be coming by the studio here in Nashville a little bit later this afternoon, and we should have a fun conversation, maybe a couple of those cuts for tomorrow. We will talk about why knowing the difference between men and women is actually a significant thing in the world of sports and more.
0: Are you going to assign a sport and state intern to be the mascot of the esteemed franchise, Harry?
1: Harry Balls, we'll probably have to get a young guy. Don't want to gender assign. Maybe it'll be a man who identifies as a woman too, to be called Harry Balls.
0: The AI costumes I've seen for it were quite spectacular.
1: Very good. And remember, nice. Our slogan for those out there that are missing our incredible inclusiveness is one love, but two balls.
0: I did not know that. That is a new one.
1: One love, but two balls. So anyway, we're going to have some fun with that. And, look, I think Rush was at the forefront of this.
0: Wait, before you run. I'm sorry. I didn't mean to interrupt your Rush train of thought. So just, we'll go back to Rush train. You have a basketball hoop at your house. You have to go, can he beat you in a horse? But he has to shoot left-handed.
1: We may go outside. It's perfect weather here today. I have a nice basketball court outside.
0: This is great content, Clay. Enos can't, only left-handed, by the way. You can't even use a guide hand. Left-handed, can he beat you in horse? Let's see what happens.
1: I'm already nervous about getting my photo taken next to him because he's a legit 6'10". And I'm 6 foot, but the picture, I mean, if you stand next to somebody that's actually 6'10", everybody looks like an absolute midget. I mean.
0: Well, this is whenever we take a photo with Jesse Kelly, people are like, I knew you guys are really short. It's like that. Or Jesse Kelly is about as tall
1: actually
0: as Manute Bol, for those who remember that guy.
1: What I was going to say about Rush, and I think Rush was a pioneer of this, one of the best ways to win arguments is actually not to always combat the idea, because that can make people lose interest sometimes because it doesn't cut through the noise, but to actually just take the argument to its logical extension and buy into the premise of their argument and continue it, which is why I am saying I want an entire team of trans individuals. I'm looking forward to that. By the way, speaking of what's going on, I knew a little bit about this, but Trump is coming to the state of Tennessee on Saturday and throwing a massive rally here. White House reached out and said, hey, this is going to be going on. I would like to have gone. They actually said, hey, do you want to fly? They said, do you want to fly with the president to the Georgia-Alabama game? And I was like, yes, that sounds awesome. Well, they said he's going to be in Tennessee. You can fly with him. I'm actually this weekend going to be guest hosting the Big Weekend show on Fox News. So I'm going to be in New York City this weekend doing that show for Fox News. So I can't go. But Buck, have you been paying attention to this? I don't think I said it on the air. I know I said it off air. We had no hurricanes for this entire hurricane season. No Atlantic hurricanes. One has emerged strangely off the coast of Mexico. Have you seen this? And it is now threatening the Florida Gulf Coast. This weekend could turn into a pretty significant hurricane, and it is going right through where they're playing the Georgia-Alabama game in Tuscaloosa, so they may have to move this football game that the president is planning on attending on Saturday night. For those of you out there, I know Mississippi, Alabama, Florida, this hurricane has kind of come out of nowhere, and they're saying it's going to hit on Friday along the Gulf Coast somewhere. Obviously, I spend a lot of time on the Gulf Coast, so I'm following this intently. But this could emerge and turn into a pretty big story in the next couple of days.
0: Speaking of Trump and being places, he was yesterday in the Baltimore area at a shipyard event and then back at the White House. We'll bring you some of the highlights of this speech, but you might be saying, well, Baltimore, I don't think anyone believes Maryland's in play. Well, he's there because Secretary of War Hegseth was there as well, and they were there for remarks at an Anduril shipyard opening. Now, I think we've talked about Palmer Luckey before on the show. I've met Palmer. He's a very interesting guy. He has started this defense tech company called Anduril, A-N-D-U-R-I-L. I am a very small investor in Anduril, just for full disclosure. Very, very small. Like, I was just very tiny
1: bit. You don't, they're not calling you to discuss business strategy?
0: They're not. No, yeah. I'm like the guy who owns 5 shares of General Motors or something, but I mean, you know, just keeping it real. I own a few shares. It's a private company. But what they're doing is quite honestly, pretty incredible, which is why the Defense Department is there and why they were setting this all up. Essentially, Clay, they want to use tech to build the shipyard of the future. Baltimore used to be a great shipbuilding town, a great seaport, and is in many ways one of the best, natural seaports on the entire Eastern Seaboard. City's been in rough shape for a while, but this could be a tremendous, I think, boon for the city. And the idea is that they're going to use the tech of Anduril, which is a lot of drones. And those of you familiar, they put out all these videos and show their stuff online. A lot of drones and cool stuff. But they want to do this, Clay, for shipbuilding, because our shipbuilding capability compared to China's, for example, is a tiny fraction. We are not building enough ships fast enough. So they want to build them faster, better, and higher end. With that all said, Trump also spoke yesterday about some of the big issues on the campaign trail, as one does. He spoke about the economy. Let's get to that first and foremost. This is Cut 2. Hit it.
2: We have a very strong dollar. That's because we're doing well. You know, a strong dollar is good in many ways. In certain ways, you could make a case that it slows things down, but a strong dollar gives you a lot of life. And by the way, you know what a strong dollar does? It gives you no inflation.
0: Strong dollar, he's saying. That is a very good thing. Clay, you will be happy to know the president, like you, is very bullish on the Paramount Warner merger.
1: Yes.
0: He's a man after your own heart. This is Cut 3. He said this about that mega merger into Skydance.
2: It's going to be a great company. They're terrific people, and it's going to be a great company. Because we're doing so well economically. We have numbers, the likes of which our country has never had anything like we have right now. We're building hundreds of factories and plants all over. That's a great merger. I'm glad they let it go.
0: Clay, other than the fact that it sounds like, maybe just to me, but that he's doing the press conference in a beehive there, little loud. It sounds a lot of buzzing in the background. But what do you think? I mean, the messaging here, the president saying the best economy we've had, that we have the best economy we've ever had, the best numbers ever.
1: He's right. I understand that when you tell people that the economy is going well and they are upset about cost of goods, you risk sounding out of touch. But if you look at growth rates, if you look at stock market records, if you look at unemployment rates, if you look at all of the traditional measures of economic analysis, everything is starting to fire on all cylinders. And it is immeasurably better than it was just 4 years ago. And I've actually said, some of us have such short memories. If you're upset about the price of oil and gas right now, I understand it. In June of 2022, you were paying way more. If you are upset about inflation right now, I understand it. In June of 22, it was 9.1%. Everything compared to the Biden era is better than it was then. Everything. And that doesn't even go into the border being 100% secure, all-time record low murder rate. Never has it been safer to live in America than today. All of these things, I believe, are great stories that the president has to tell, but the legacy of high cost is what has people frustrated. And again, I said yesterday, and some people were like, oh, you know, if Trump had driven down inflation to 1.9% instead of 2.7 or 2.8%, wherever we are right now, people would still be upset with how expensive goods are. And I went back in time, and I think it's a great historical analogy. For those of you who remember Reagan, he got swamped in 1982. People think only of Reagan as the most successful leader ever, the greatest 8 years. In 1982, Ronald Reagan got crushed in the midterms because people were still angry about cost of goods, because his policies had not yet started to fully take effect, and people were still angry. The hangover of Jimmy Carter was real. I think the legacy of the 2026 midterms is going to be that the hangover of Joe Biden's economic policies now is working against the party in power, which is Trump. But much like Reagan in 82, by 84, the economy was firing on all cylinders. I think the economy in 2028 is going to be firing on all cylinders. And by the way, if Democrats take back control of some of the House and some of the Senate, if it's not, then they will bear some of the responsibility as well for the economy not working, right? But I think that the historical analogy here, go back and look it up. You doubt me. 1982, people remember Reagan won 49 states in 84, completely trounced Mondale. Most people forget about what happens in the midterms. Heck, I mean, go back in time. You remember how bad it was for Bill Clinton in 1994? Bill Clinton suffered probably the worst midterm rout that we have ever seen in his second year in office, in the midterm of his first term. And then he won a resounding reelection in 1996. I think Trump would be set up if he could run. I said this the other day and people got fired up about it. I said it on social media. I think if Trump could run again in 28, I think he would be set up to win big, because I think the economy is going to be firing on all cylinders. Remember, Trump would have won in 2020 beyond a shadow of a doubt if COVID didn't happen. Now, maybe we're going to get another plague. You know, that we haven't talked about this Russia situation.
3: They've already kind of shut that down, which is a good thing, I hope. Just to be clear. We don't want plague. Plague, we're anti-plague here.
1: Very anti-plagues. No one hates plagues more than us.
3: We don't want that. But, yeah, it looks like that's not actually going to be a thing that we have to worry about. But we will continue talking about midterms and more, so stay with us here. My friends, let's talk about preborn. Last year, 80,000 babies were welcomed in this world, thanks in large part to the staff at Preborn. Keep in mind, Preborn is not a birthing center. It's not a hospital or a maternity ward. Preborn clinics place that pregnant mother in a place where she has answers. Because when they walk in, the moms, they're contemplating life or abortion for their child. Preborn's goal is to shine a spotlight on the life growing in their womb and remind that pregnant mom of its value. Every day, hundreds of women find their way into a preborn clinic. They hear about it from a friend or discover it online. They're seeking a clinic offering a different kind of experience for mothers in the early stages of pregnancy. Everything changes the moment a mother walks into that preborn network clinic. She's given unconditional support and the chance to meet her unborn baby via ultrasound. 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It's their baby they're meeting for the first time, and that single moment so often changes everything. When she hears her baby's heartbeat during that experience, something happens. That single connection doubles her baby's chance at life. 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
8: 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Get in the zone. Beltway outer loop between Liberty Road and Security Boulevard. It's roadwork blocking the right lane with slow traffic beginning at 795. They've been working on the inner loop between Reisterstown Road and Park Heights Avenue in the right lane, but with no delay, and just a very brief slowdown in Harford County northbound 95 with work after Route 24 blocking the right lane. Starting slow, heat can damage your battery. 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WBAL TV 11 weather. Sunshine today with temperatures into the low 70s. Mostly sunny, warm tomorrow near 80. From the Mattress Warehouse Traffic Desk, I'm Dan Hoffer, WBAL News Radio 1090 and FM 101.5.
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1: Welcome back in, Clay and Buck. Couple of things. I want to point out that Democrats are selling right now, Buck, the idea that they can solve the affordability crisis. And we know that they drove inflation to 9.1%. But even right now, if you are upset with oil and gas, do you know where oil and gas prices are by far the highest? Democrat-run states and cities. Because they tax oil and gas at such high rates. So again, it's one of the most dishonest arguments I've ever seen. I understand people are upset because we had 9% inflation and it hasn't worked through. The people haven't gotten used to, unfortunately, how high prices have gotten. But the idea that Democrats are in any way able to better solve this issue is bonkers. I did want to play one more cut from yesterday. You were President Trump, by the way, in the Oval Office right now talking about the Trump accounts. I did want to play Trump talking about his relationship with Lamar Jackson's mom. Lamar Jackson, star quarterback of the Baltimore Ravens. There were four players at the Anderle event yesterday that they were announcing in the Baltimore area. And here is the shout out that he gave to Lamar Jackson's mom. Listen.
10: We also have Baltimore Ravens star. Oh, ho, ho. These guys are making a lot of money. They're doing very well. I think they're 3-1 or something like that. They're doing good. Ravens star Marlon Humphrey, Tyler Loop, Ryan Eckley, and Nick Moore. Could you stand up? You guys are what? Big stars. Where are you guys? There they are. Good looking guys. So, let me ask you, he sort of looked coach-like, and I said, tell me, is he a coach? They said, no, he's a snapper. You know, nowadays, those long snappers are very valuable. It's an amazing job you do with that. And he's got an unblemished record. He throws, how far is that? Like 10 yards deep or more? 15 yards and he throws strikes. I don't know how the hell you do it. So he's got a little gray hair, I noticed. But you know, they don't care. They want him for one play. You look damn good too. Thank you. Congratulations. What a team you have. You have a great team this year. And say hello to your quarterback. He's a little bit injured, and tell him I know his mother. I met his mother a few times in Palm Beach, and she's a fantastic, beautiful woman. But give him my regards. He is some player. Have a great year. Thank you. Thank you, fellas.
1: This would blow people's minds, Buck. Lamar Jackson, star quarterback of the Baltimore Ravens. Mom is a monster Trump fan. Like, just loves President Trump. Lamar Jackson's a Trump guy. Like, he's not a political guy, right? Which I respect. We defended Caitlin Clark. She wants to appeal to everyone. Lamar Jackson's one of the four or five best quarterbacks in the NFL. I respect when guys just want to play a game. They get paid a lot of money to play a game. They want Democrats, Republicans to like them. I do think it would explode many of the minds in the sports media if Lamar Jackson came out and said, yeah, I'm a Trump guy. Just because they see him as a black quarterback, he must, because he's a black guy, he has to hate Trump. Marlon Humphrey, obviously, is a black player for the Baltimore Ravens. I think people would be surprised if they knew how many young black men are over the BS. I think this is why you're seeing a little bit of a panic and are recognizing that they're capitalists and they're not socialists. And I think in sports in particular, which is a meritocracy, there's a lot of people that you would be surprised by that are actually diehard Trump people.
14: What percentage of the black vote's going to vote Democrat in 2028?
1: 20 men, black men, 25%.
14: Interesting. To say 90% of the black vote plus will go to a Democrat. 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
16: Sunny, 67 at 1:30. Good afternoon. I'm Caitlin Bancroft. A bail review hearing scheduled to happen this morning for the man arrested in the shooting death of a 12-year-old girl who was caught in the gunfire at Leon Day Park on Saturday. Baltimore police say they have arrested 23-year-old Tyree Reynolds, who is now facing first-degree murder charges. Reynolds waived his right to a bail review, remains behind bars. Police say the investigation remains active as detectives continue to search for a second suspect. Meantime, a Baltimore County softball coach has pled guilty to sexually abusing one of his former players and now awaits federal sentencing. Michael Pusateri has already been sentenced to 10 years in state prison. Sentencing in his federal case is set for February of next year. From the ABC News Desk, today marks 3 years since the Hamas terrorist attacks on Israel that sparked a war between Israel and Hamas. The anniversary comes as Israel gears up for its first elections since the attack, with both Prime Minister Benjamin Netanyahu and his opponents making that the main focus of their campaigns. The WBAL Kids Campaign Telethon is underway between now and 7:30 tonight. 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
8: 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Get in the zone. 95 North after Route 24. Roadwork blocking the right lane. Now there's also a crash reported just before the end of the work zone and a traffic jam beginning to form after Route 152. Southbound through that stretch, everything is open and no delays. There is work on the Beltway, outer loop between Liberty Road and Security Boulevard. That's blocking the right lane. The slowdown begins just after passing 795. Inner loop, they're working between Reisterstown Road and Park Heights Avenue in the right lane with no delay. Starting slow, heat can damage your battery. 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
17: I called Amazing for a second opinion on my HVAC after another larger company told me that our heat exchanger was cracked and that we needed a new HVAC system and shut ours down so we couldn't use it. 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
3: Come back in to Clay and Buck. You know, Clay, I don't often watch movies, but I've been sick this week. I'm better now. I had a cold. Some of you already know. It's amazing when people listen to your voice every day. They know when your voice is even a little bit off because they're so used to hearing it a certain way. So I'm a little nasal today, but mostly improved. Boo hoo. Woe is me. Tiny violin, all that stuff. But I just bring it up because I finally got to watch Obsession, that indie flick.
1: Oh yeah. I haven't seen it. How was it?
3: The girl is amazing. The young woman who's the Indy Navarette. I mean, she is phenomenal in the role, but man, is it is intense and it is creepy and it gets very violent too, toward the end. So, but it's good for what it is. for what it is, I gotta say, I understand why it was such a phenomenon. I just bring it up because between that and Young Washington, if you make a good movie, it doesn't have to cost $300 million.
1: Yeah.
3: It doesn't have to be superhero slop. I used to love superhero movies, but it just became this, you know, they went way too hard. It became the, like, superheroes paint by numbers, all the, I don't know, some of you love all the Avengers movies. I think it got crazy off the rails. Point being, you can make a good project, a good movie, and people will want to see it, and it does, and it can cost not that much money if you have good writing and good acting. People just like good stories. That hasn't changed. So I just get so frustrated because you turn on Netflix. I really think a huge part of it, Clay, it's not just the corporate culture of like the wokeness and DEI. They drove so many young, talented writers out of the business. I think a lot of them also, honestly, and this is going to be, I think a lot of them went into video game design and video game writing because there's money and there's a little more freedom and less politics. We can come back to this conversation because we are joined now by our friend Yael Eckstein, who is the president and CEO of the International Fellowship of Christians and Jews. He comes to us from Israel. Yael, since you're in Israel, tell us about what's going on over there today as we commemorate we memorialize the horrific attacks of October 7th.
0: Shalom, Clay and Buck. Thank you so much for letting your audience experience what we are experiencing here in Israel. It's a day of deep mourning, both for the lives that were lost, our children, our parents, our grandchildren. You walk down the street and you see people with just tears in their eyes all day. The cemeteries are full with little children who lost their parents. But it was also a reminder on October 7th that we're continuing to live, that there are so many enemies of Israel that don't want us to exist. And so it's a day of deep prayer, sadness, but it's also a day of hope, as seeing so many of our friends around the world who are standing in solidarity with us.
1: When you see, and I know it's a day of remembrance in Israel, but when I toured and I got to see all of the locations and all of the horrible atrocities for myself, I also saw how troubled the people of Israel were by the number of protesters on American college campuses that were supporting Hamas, that were supporting the idea that Israel was engaging in a genocide. I'm sure you've seen what the mayor of New York City, Mamdani, put out saying that Israel engaged in a genocide responding to the terror attacks of October 7th. What is the response in Israel when you see American political leaders in prominent positions like Mamdani, the mayor of New York City, with the huge Jewish population? How do people respond there when they see comments such as these?
0: Well, I think there are two parts to that. Number one is it's important to know what the definition of a genocide is, and it's important to know that in Gaza, the population, the Palestinian population, has grown by over 3% since October 7th. So that's certainly not a genocide, but it represents something so deep that the darkness and the hatred is getting such a strong platform, both from the mayor in New York and so many others. And that's exactly why the fellowship started our Flags of Fellowship project, that we invited the silenced majority to raise their voices. And this year, this week specifically, around October 7th, we have over 4,500 churches in 13 countries that are planting Israeli flags, not as a political statement, but as a spiritual statement, as a statement of brotherhood. And that's over 5 million Israeli flags planted on church grounds. So I think that represents both the brotherhood between Christians and Jews, between America and Israel. And it's also such a reminder that we've learned since October 7th, it's not just against the Jews and it's not just against Israel. The terrorists themselves say first they're going for the little Satan, that's Israel, and then the big Satan, that's America. First they're going for the Saturday people, that's the Jews, and then the Sunday people, that's the Christians. And that's why the fellowship doesn't only help Jewish people in need, but we have projects inside of Syria and inside of Lebanon helping persecuted Christians. That this is a day for everyone around the world to remember we are forced to choose what side we stand on. And I just pray that people who cherish life will stand together.
3: Yael, I'm sure it's not surprising because you've seen a lot in terms of the efforts to shape the narrative away from decency and morality and toward lies, deception, and darkness post October 7th. But there, to me, it seems is a very clear effort to try and rewrite, in a sense, what October 7th means, you know, and a much further or much more distant sense. You know, there are people who just decided to call, well, we have in this country of Columbus Day, Indigenous Peoples Day. Now, it's different and it's not as point, not as, as painful, recent and serious in a sense as what we've just seen with what happened in Israel. But I see people trying to rewrite October 7th, which was like September 11th, a mass casualty terror attack against civilians, as Gaza Genocide Day. That really seems to be an effort that is underway right now, and not just in America. I see this in Europe as well. I see it on college campuses.
0: When lies are repeated enough, they are believed. And we've seen that throughout history with blood libels, that the Nazism and communism, that those evil and dangerous theologies, philosophies, religions spread across the world. Today we have Islamism, and they're affecting the masses, unfortunately, that it's so important to stand for truth. And there's a saying, show me what they accuse the Jews of and you'll know what they are guilty of. And most people don't know Israel's the size of New Jersey, taking up less than 0.5% of the landmass in the Middle East. There are more Arabs that live in tiny Israel than there are Jews in the entire Middle East. Israel is not an occupier. Jews have always been in Israel. My family goes back 11 generations in Jerusalem. My father was the first one to be born outside of Jerusalem, and I came back after one generation. That in Israel, we are a flourishing democracy with 20% non-Jews, Christians, Muslims, Bedouins that live with the same exact rights as me and my children represented in the government. So I would just encourage anyone, before you start standing up and repeating these lies, look into if they are true. Find out the real story.
1: One of the biggest lies that has been told for a long time is that Trump is a modern day Hitler, which is certainly very intriguing for people from Israel to hear, because you can correct me if I'm wrong, but I believe President Trump is the most popular political figure, including Israeli political figures, in your entire country. How popular is Trump, and what do the Jewish people overall think of President Trump as a leader?
0: When I hear that statement, my blood boils and I cringe, because I'm both the daughter-in-law and the granddaughter of Holocaust survivors whose entire families were burned in the ovens of Auschwitz. So to hear that comparison for President Trump, who's trying to protect the borders, keep illegal immigration strong and illegal immigration as minimal as possible, you don't see, thank God, gas chambers in America or anywhere else, that people could have their opinions, but to compare it to such a evil figure, it's again, the more you spread lies, the more it's believed. The more we break taboos, the more lies will be able to spread and come in and thinking they're new ideas. They're not. President Trump has been an incredible friend to Israel, and however you feel about him, to be comparing him to Nazis, to Hitler, is something that is, again, a situation where people have to learn their history, what Hitler did, what the Nazis did, not just to Jews, but to all minorities. And President Trump represents, in so many ways, millions of Christians around the world. And the fellowship, in a non-political way, represents those hundreds of millions. They say that there are over 300 million Christians around the world who are praying for Israel, who are standing with Israel. Again, it's not talking about political. It's talking about spiritual. And we represent that silenced majority.

0: glimpse of what the Israeli people really are, that it's not our enemies that are telling the story, even though there have been many horrible narratives and lies being spread from that situation. But seeing that the Israeli people stand for life, the Israeli people stand for hope, the Israeli people have been trained from the time they're younger to protect their brothers and sisters and do whatever they can in order to preserve life. And what's incredible is that at 18 years old, every single Israeli goes to mandatory army service. My daughter at this very moment is on an army base doing her mandatory service on the border of Gaza, one of those bases that was taken over by terrorists on October 7th, where the lookout soldiers who were killed and kidnapped, that's the base that they were on. And now my 19-year-old daughter is serving there. And so what it means is that every Israeli not only has the values of protecting life and saving lives, but also the skills, the tools, and the knowledge in order to do that. So I think that's really what the attempted hijacking and the incredible, miraculous events that took place after that represent. It represents the heart and soul and love and bravery of the Jewish people in Israel to stand on the side of life.
1: Yael, we are honored to be partnered with IFCJ, and of course we stand with our friends truly in Israel. So please tell them that Clay and Buck and all of our people are asking and thinking about them on this day, and thank you for joining us from Israel. We appreciate hearing from you.
0: It means the world to us. Thank you so much. God bless you.
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6: 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Get in the zone. Roadwork on the Beltway, outer loop before Security Boulevard. In the right lane, it is slow, leaving 795. Inner loop on the brakes now just after 795. That goes into the work site between Reisterstown Road and Park Heights Avenue, where the right lane is closed. Howard County tractor-trailer crash, 95 North right in the interchange at Route 216 along the far right side of the road. Delays growing quickly northbound 95 from Route 198. 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WBAL TV 11 weather for today with abundant sunshine. Look for high temperatures into the low 70s. From the Mattress Warehouse Traffic Desk, I'm Dan Hoffer, WBAL News Radio 1090 and FM 101.5.
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5: 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Buck, I was talking about the fact that we have a dangerous situation developing in the Gulf. I was just asking during the break, what's the best hurricane tracking site to follow? President Trump was just asked about this. Again, it's kind of emerged quickly. I think a lot of people maybe in Mississippi, Alabama, and Florida on the Gulf Coast are aware of it, but a lot of you may not be. President Trump was just asked about whether he will actually be going to this Georgia-Alabama game in Tuscaloosa, given that the hurricane may be sweeping through right as the game is supposed to be played. This is Cut 26.
6: I love Alabama. I got to go to a game. I can't be off New York. Look, I mean, if there's an emergency, if there's a hurricane, I don't want to do anything to take the focus of all of the great people that work in those things. You know, they have some tremendously great people. I don't want to take the focus off. But so we'll have to see. I hadn't heard about a hurricane. A hurricane is going in the vicinity of Alabama. That's not good. Certainly, I'm going to let the hurricane determine. I want people to be safe. That's all.
5: So President Trump on the latest there. Again, I think this has snuck up on a lot of people because we had a completely quiet Atlantic Ocean hurricane season. And this one has, this storm has originated off the coast of Mexico. And so just be paying attention to that as we come into Friday when I believe it's supposed to make landfall. Brad in California, Cut D, got a question for us.
7: Good morning, Clay and Buck. Great show as always. This is Brad from California. What are your thoughts on this? We're a month out from the election. Skydance now owns CNN. Do you think Larry Ellison will tell CNN to stop all the negative news on Trump and maybe even say something positive? What do you think the effect on the CNN audience could be over the next month? Look forward to your opinion. Have a great day.
8: Now, to be fair, Clay is banned from CNN, so he does have a special connection in that he is disconnected forever. Although that'll probably change now, Clay. Although with Fox, actually, you're kind of blocked, but that's a competitive thing, not a banned thing. I worked at CNN and chose not to continue working there, even though I didn't have a TV job to go to. I just said, I'm done. I'm not doing this place anymore. It sucks. Maybe I'd go back if they got sane. That would be interesting. But I bring it up because the staff they have there now, if you tried to get them to stop running anti-Trump stories, they would refuse. You'd have to fire them. And I mean, Clay, you'd have to fire so many of them that you wouldn't be able to put on a show. Not just the hosts, production staff, producers, you name it. That's how anti-Trump that place is. You couldn't just turn the ship around in one fell swoop.
5: Yeah, I don't think we'll see any major impact for the midterms. I do think by 2028, if David Ellison actually is going to be committed to what he said he was going to be committed to, which is just having a rational news network, then I think they would have to make some substantial shifts. And by the way, from a business imperative, nobody is watching CNN. It's the 30th anniversary of the founding of Fox News today, Buck. And Fox News has never had a bigger lead over CNN and MSNBC than it does presently today. So I think you can make a compelling argument, leave aside the political angles. I think you can make a compelling argument that CNN is not delivering an audience to the best of its ability, and that as a result, a lot of changes should happen. I bet they start in 27 next year. Final hour next.
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3: Sunny 68. Good afternoon. I'm Caitlin Bancroft. The search continues for the second suspect in last weekend's shooting where a 12-year-old girl was killed. The mother of a missing University of Maryland student is pleading for answers. Details on that. But first, ABC News, 2 o'clock.
14: From ABC News, I'm Michelle Franzen. There is still no confirmation from the Russian government on what killed a lab worker in Siberia. It's been suspected that the researcher died from pneumonic plague, leading to the quarantine of hundreds of others in the area. The U.S. has offered help and is also demanding answers. President Trump at the White House asked by reporters about concerns following the little information that came out when coronavirus hit.
6: Well, China didn't say much, and Russia's not saying much either, but they do say they have it very much under control.
14: World health experts say they also don't have a full picture of what caused the death of the 28 28-year-old researcher who worked at a lab studying plagues in Siberia. Here's ABC's Elizabeth Schulze.
15: The World Health Organization wants Russia to provide more information about why it put in place those public health measures like quarantines at hospitals. And in a new alert, the State Department is reminding Americans not to travel to Russia, saying the U.S. government has limited ability to help citizens who go there.
14: Health experts say pneumonic plague is treatable with antibiotics if caught. Remembrances taking place across Israel, marking 3 years since the October 7th attacks. Hamas terrorists killed nearly 1,200 Israelis near the Gazan border and took more than 250 others hostage, sparking the war in Gaza and killing more than 70,000 Palestinians. Rotam Matias lost both his parents, but he survived the attacks, hiding under his mother's body. He tells ABC's James Longman he tries to honor the memory of his parents.
16: There are songs that I listen to, and when I listen to them, I see my parents, and it brings me a smile. Sometimes sadness, but the good kind.
14: Protests also taking place. Israel's prime minister facing scrutiny over claims he was warned by governments before the attacks. Tropical storm Isaias has formed off eastern Mexico. It could strengthen to the first hurricane of the Atlantic season in the coming week and target Gulf states. 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
3: At 2:02, good afternoon. I'm Caitlin Bancroft. The man charged in connection with the shooting death of a 12-year-old girl will remain behind bars. 23-year-old Tyree Reynolds waived his right to a bail review in court this morning. Police, they are still actively searching for the second person that pulled the trigger during Saturday night's shooting at Leon Day Park in Baltimore. From the Commitment 2026 desk, after last night's debate between Governor Moore and Republican candidate Dan Cox, a new poll out by UMBC is the first independent poll released on question three, the constitutional amendment that, if approved, would lift restrictions on congressional redistricting to allow lawmakers to draw new boundaries for the 2028 election. Pollster Malia Cromer says there is strong opposition.
17: 25% of Maryland likely voters support it, whereas 53% of Maryland likely voters are against it, and 19% say they don't know. That don't know number is certainly smaller on our poll than it was in those other two polls sponsored by those advocacy organizations.
3: The poll also found a majority think that redrawing political boundaries to favor one party or another is either wrong or should not be done. University of Maryland student Dylan Asher has been missing for nearly a week and still no answers as to what happened.
18: The 22-year-old was last seen leaving his College Park home on October 2nd. His mother is pleading for help in finding her son.
19: He doesn't have his phone, his wallet, or any identification. This is why we need people to call if you have information. If you live or work near College Park, please check your doorbell, car, and business cameras from early Friday morning and onward.
18: He was last seen wearing a black University of Maryland hooded sweatshirt, gray sweatpants, and white shoes. Taylor Bennett, WBAL News Radio 1090.
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21: Traffic.
22: I-95 northbound in Howard County at Route 216. Tractor-trailer crash. It's right at the exit lane for Route 216. The traffic jam begins at Route 198. Straight ahead across the Beltway, no delays into the Fort McHenry Tunnel, but into Harford County, it's crawling just after Route 152, right into the worksite that takes the right lane after Route 24. Beltway construction project, outer loop between Liberty Road and Security Boulevard. The right lane blocked. That traffic slow coming around from 795. Inner loop delays start just after 795. Those extend into the worksite between Reisterstown Road and Park Heights Avenue. That is the right lane blocked on the inner loop. From the Mattress Warehouse Traffic Desk, I'm Dan Alford, WBAL News Radio 1090 and FM 101.5.
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1: The forecast for tonight, expect mostly clear skies, comfortable conditions. Temperatures will drop back into the mid-50s. During the day tomorrow, a mix of sun and clouds, breezy and mild. High temperatures in the mid to upper 70s. This is Tony Pan at WBAL News Radio, 1090 and FM 101.5.
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0: Welcome back in, Clay and Buck. We appreciate all of you hanging out with us as we are rolling through the Wednesday edition of the program, monitoring the potential hurricane that's going to hit on the Gulf Coast. And we are scheduled to be joined by Matt Van Epps, Tennessee congressional candidate in the 7th District, one of the big locations that Tennessee is going to be a state where, in theory, a blue seat held by a Democrat House member in the Memphis area is going to be replaced. So we are going to be tracking that. Buck, there was a great speech, and I don't know how much attention it's going to get, that was given by Marco Rubio in Greece earlier today. Obviously, they're 6 or 7 hours ahead of the East Coast in the United States. And I was watching some of this earlier, and I had a few of these clips pulled that I thought were really well done. And I want to share with you some of those clips. And Buck, by the way, we're monitoring everything in the congressional and Senate races. President Trump is headed to Texas. Roger Clemens, legendary pitcher, a Texan, is going to introduce President Trump at that rally with Ken Paxton, with Greg Abbott. Everyone in Texas rallying there. The Daily Wire has reported that President Trump on Saturday will be in Tennessee. He will be rallying with Marsha Blackburn, with Senator Hagerty, and others, to help to make sure that Tennessee has a 9-0 Republican congressional delegation. That will be taking place as well. So all of you know, we have been talking about the 3-year anniversary of October 7th and the fact that Mamdani has said that Israel is committing a genocide responding to what happened on October 7th and more. But Buck, I want to share a couple of these clips because I thought they were really well said. And the older I get, the more I come back to all that matters is defending Western civilization. Because the reason why we are not still living in caves and why we have had any progress as humanity is largely rooted in Western civilization and the values and the culture propounded by our embrace of Western civilization. And Marco Rubio is in Athens, Greece, and he gave a great speech. And I've got a couple of cuts that I think sort of rise to the level of what it means to be the greatest bastion, I believe, in America of Western civilization that still exists in the world. Listen to cut 22 from Marco Rubio.
1: For thousands of years, the civilization that built what stands behind me has captivated the imagination of the Western world. Generations of our statesmen, artists, and philosophers, they've looked to it with wonder and they've looked to it with awe. Now, time has a tendency to dull the senses. Great victories and catastrophic defeats, they seem to shrink to becoming like a footnote in a textbook, another fact for our school children to memorize and forget. But the Greeks of antiquity, they seem to have an almost mystical hold on our memory. They call us back to them again and again.
0: That's really well said, poetic even. One more cut, cut 23. This is Marco Rubio in Athens, Greece, earlier today. I don't know if that audio came through correctly, team. If you can refire it, we were not, at least Buck, you didn't hear it either, did you? Cut 23. Let's try that again if we can.
2: The history of America, the history of my country, is covered with the fingerprints of antiquity. Greece is literally carved into the architecture of our government, in the towering columns, in the domes and the monuments across our capital city. The city where our Constitution was born, Philadelphia, is itself a Greek name. The men who founded my country were fascinated by the heritage we inherited from yours. They were exceptionally well-read in history. They're vividly aware of their unique place in it. But no other age of the past held their attention or their imagination quite like that of antiquity. Many people are surprised to learn that the most commonly cited author in the Federalist Papers was not an Enlightenment philosopher or a political theorist. The most commonly cited author in the Federalist Papers was Plutarch, the Greek biographer of Greece and Rome's great men.
0: Pretty fantastic, soaring, poetic language. I think sometimes in the nitty-gritty of day-to-day political combat, we can miss the larger arc of history. And the fact that Marco Rubio, I've heard, and also J.D. Vance, I have heard, Buck, articulately, intelligently, and frankly, often beautifully explain the history of our country and how we came to be is an important part of establishing narrative. And I think that will likely fall under the all the other headlines that are going on in a day-to-day basis. But I do think that that is a that is really well done, well drafted, well crafted, and well delivered by Marco Rubio today in Athens.
3: And it does establish, when you listen to the way people like Marco Rubio and J.D. Vance and really conservatives, more so than anything that's partisan Republican politics, but the way conservatives philosophically view America, Western civilization, and their roles, we celebrate them and seek to conserve and perpetuate, and to, part of perpetuating is defending Western civilization. The ideology of the left is really largely that Western civilization is in drastic need of correction, that the basic ideals that we espouse as part of Western civilization are going back to, you know, a lot of the major philosophical disputes we have over the nature of citizen versus subject, and that they just think that, Clay, it's all kind of a mess that needs to be dramatically upended and needs to either suffer through some kind of revolution or some transformation. They view themselves as better than the society that allows them to actually walk around saying that they're better than the society they grew up in or that they're from or that they now live in. And I think that that permeates everything that the left believes. I think that there is, unfortunately, a rejection of a lot of what we have learned in the Western tradition and the desire to replace it with. I mean, this is why, for example, you look at something even like Marxism, socialism, communism. It's only been around 150 years. This is pretty new. pretty new belief system, which is really a religious belief masquerading. It's really a secular religion masquerading as an economic theory. And it just goes to the base human feelings of envy. The religion of malcontents is, I think, the best way that communism has been described to really understand it. People that feel disaffected because of the broader society, they don't have what they want. They don't have the place that they desire. And so they want to pull things down and tear things down. I think that's very much, whether it's the victimology, component of it, or it's, the desire to have the state in so much control that individual rights are trampled on. They don't believe that the system that we have is something beautiful, incredible, and wonderful to be preserved. They want dramatic transformation. They're willing to get there incrementally to use elections in that process. So Marco Rubio gives a speech like this. I think that you can go back to the Obama apology tour. Do you remember that one? The Obama apology tour. And that really was the Democrat ethos of that time. You know, it's like, sorry, other countries, for all the bad things America's done, but we do some great things, too. Without America, I mean, imagine the world if China is, in fact, just the global superpower, truly, meaning that they could hit anyone anywhere in the world. They got the biggest economy, the best Navy, the best military, the best technology, the best everything. Does anyone think that that's a better place? Does anyone want to make that having 1,000 communist mafia thugs, which is who runs the CCP, having them in charge of the same amount of power and influence that America has, is that going to make this? And I think it makes it a dramatically worse world. And I do believe that it's important for people to know that, hear that, and understand it. You know, you look at the problems you even see, Clay, in France with these protests that they're having. They're facing economically existential issues over there, which is they finally reached a point where they cannot finance the stuff. They can't get people to buy the bonds, if you will, effectively their treasuries, to fund the largesse of the welfare state that they think they're entitled to, that they demand for their own people. Well, it doesn't work that way. And so there are existential questions that countries like France, like America, have to be aware of and have to philosophically, I think, be willing to defend, or else you do fall into decay and things change suddenly, or things change slowly then suddenly with nation states. And I think we could be seeing a lot of that on the West especially if we're not willing to defend what makes us best.
0: I think that's totally true. I also think it's important to recall here as we celebrate America 250, how well-versed and cognizant all of our founding fathers were of the history of ancient Greece and ancient Rome and of the history of man's failures to govern itself and how they built upon that history to craft our republic and just how revolutionary the ideas that they put in place were, but also how rooted in knowledge of history they were. And this is where I come back to one of my great fears is we have a historically illiterate country now. People don't know basic things about American history. They certainly don't know basic things about world history. And one of the challenges in mobilizing a people to greatness, I think, is speaking a common language and having a common set of learned ideals. And when I traveled over to Italy recently, the religious faith that everybody in Western civilization shared, and yes, they would fight over whether someone was Catholic or whether someone was Protestant, and there were lots of people that were killed over that, but there was a shared religious philosophy and understanding such that they built these incredible cathedrals and everybody could speak the common language of the art that was used to make those cathedrals so beautiful. If we don't have a common sense of purpose, understanding, and historical knowledge, then I think we're in trouble. And I was reading that Nicole Hannah Jones essay, Buck. We talked about this some last week, the 1619 Project creator for the New York Times. And she has her little 16-year-old daughter that is complaining because her mom required her to go to a majority black school and she didn't learn anything. But actually what they're trying to construct is the idea that everything that is founded in America is illegitimate and must be torn down. Mm-hmm. And Buck, what are they replacing it with?
3: Ah, that's always the question, isn't it?
0: Is, I think, one of the most challenging questions out there. Because you can argue, hey, I want to tear down, you see in your neighborhood, right? An old house gets torn down, something better gets built. Do we really think that the 1619 Project identity politics driven anti-capitalist, anti-Western civilization culture is going to create something better? I mean, this is one of the most outrageous arguments I think you could make at all. They want to tear down greatness and replace it with a sordid and disgraceful anti-American replacement. And I just think we don't talk enough sometimes about the big picture here and defending the history of this country. And I thought Marco Rubio did a good job of that in Athens today.
3: Yeah, the end state of agitators is agitation, meaning people who are, like, as I said, the malcontents. They're not looking to make society better for everyone, really. They are seeking power because generally they're unhappy with their own lives, their own sense of self, and they think that if they can achieve power through the state, they can enact their will on others, and that will fill some hole that they have. But it never works that way. And they never think through the next steps as well, because if somebody has the power to do everything for you, they have the power to take everything from you. And this is where the left ultimately in this country, look at every country that you can look at, all these different countries, as they go to what we consider the left, it gets worse. The economy gets worse, crime gets worse, social cohesion gets worse, it gets worse all the time. And then people who know nothing will be like, but what about the Nordic countries? Okay, you're talking about essentially ethnic and religious monocultures in small countries that, by the way, became far more prosperous as they actually moved away from the pure socialism that they were mired in for some period, particularly in like the 70s, some of those countries, and they started to stop and they became market economies. But they also have tremendous problems now. Look at immigration. They're actually, it's not like those are paradises that everybody wants to live in going forward. So they don't have all the answers by any stretch. And also, America's not Sweden. Swedes are very nice people, but we carry a much larger burden culturally, militarily, economically. We're in the game in a way that the Swedes just ain't. And so just comparing us always, but what about the Swedes? And what about Norway? Norway can thank a massive amount of fossil fuel for its sovereign wealth fund and funding all of its, you know, welfare state. So that's nice. Yeah, if you have free money in the ground, you can do these things. Anyway, sorry, go ahead.
0: No, we're good. We'll come back. We'll take some of your calls. We got Matt Van Epps, who's going to be on with this congressman running Tennessee 7th at the bottom of the hour. But I want to tell all of you that our friends at Hard Rock Bet, well, they are fantastic. And they are creating an awesome offer for all of you right now. You bet $5, you get $500 in no sweat bets if you are a new subscriber, new sign up opportunity here. 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And I've got a pick for you on Thursday Night Football. That is tomorrow. I'm going to give it out right now. Cowboys cover the -8 against the Tampa Bay Buccaneers on Thursday Night Football. 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
7: 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Beltway heading through Pikesville, slow on the inner loop before Reisterstown Road. That goes into the work zone, blocking the right lane before Park Heights Avenue. Staying with the inner loop into Towson, very minor delays between York Road and Providence Road. Now the outer loop leaving 795 is jammed. That goes right into the work site, blocking the right lane before Security Boulevard. 95 North still on the brakes in Harford County, rolling past Route 24. Road work in the right lane. 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
3: Welcome back into Clay and Buck. We got some talkbacks here. We've also got a congressman who will be joining us here shortly, which is exciting. From Tennessee, Clay.
12: Yeah, Matt Van Epps will join us, Tennessee 7, as Tennessee tries to create an entirely Republican congressional delegation. Good shot that it's going to happen. He's a part of that.
3: Let's listen to D. Brad in California on the talkback list. Hit that
13: one. Good morning, Clay and Buck. Great show as always. This is Brad from California. What are your thoughts on this? We're a month out from the election.
3: Sorry. This was a CNN one. We already heard this one. E. Angie in Tennessee.
14: Clay, that was a great analogy of Joe Biden hangover. I haven't heard that one, but that is a good way to describe it. I was listening to another.
3: Thank you,
14: Andrew.
3: Gotta leave it there. I would say, Clay, I like the analogy, except it reminds me of when they said it was the. Remember when they said it was like the Trump economy when Biden didn't like it, and then it became the Biden economy when they did like it. But yes, it is a Biden hangover. Go ahead, you got the read.
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15: Sunny, 69 at 2:30. Good afternoon. I'm Caitlin Bancroft. The search continues for a second suspect in the shooting that happened in Leon Day Park on Saturday night, where a 12-year-old girl was caught in the crossfire and killed. 23-year-old Tyree Reynolds has already been arrested and remains behind bars after waiving his right to a bail review hearing this morning. Bail has been denied for 56-year-old Michael Hilliard, accused in a deadly hit-and-run in Anne Arundel County. Police say Hilliard hit Stephen Reynolds on Magathy Bridge Road, then drove away. Investigators say surveillance video shows Hilliard stopping nearby and walking back toward the scene before leaving again. From the ABC News Desk, new this afternoon, the FBI has arrested and charged an 18-year-old for allegedly planning an attack at the Mall of America in support of ISIS. The 18-year-old had apparently been under investigation for nearly 2 years planning out the attack, allegedly trading messages with undercover agents about the attack and even obtaining a rifle from agents. The WBAL Kids Campaign Telethon is underway. 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
17: Traffic.
18: I-97 southbound at Quarterfield Road. Medical emergency in a vehicle. The right lane blocked. Stop and go traffic begins at Dorsey Road. BW Parkway jammed both directions between Route 175 and Route 198. On 95 north at Route 216, the far right lane remains closed with a tractor-trailer crash. Huge traffic jam out of Laurel coming north on 95. Beltway still with the road work. Outer loop between Liberty Road and Security Boulevard in the right lane. It is slow from 795. Inner loop on the brakes from 795 to the work in the right lane before Park Heights Avenue. WBAL TV 11 weather, abundant sunshine today with highs in the low 70s. Overnight tonight with clear skies, look for lows in the upper 50s. From the Mattress Warehouse Traffic Desk, I'm Dan Offer, WBAL News Radio 1090 and FM 101.5.
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12: Welcome back in, Clay and Buck. We are rolling towards the official midterm votes coming in 27 days. And one man, if you happen to live in Tennessee 7, who could use your support, Matt Van Epps. I used to be in his district. I now am in a different district, but I'm going to be helping raise money for him a little bit later because we are trying to flip the state of Tennessee 100% to the Republican Party, eliminate one Democrat-held seat. And joining us now, Congressman Matt Van Epps, Tennessee 7. We just saw the news that President Trump is coming in to Clarksville on Saturday for a huge rally, which should, I imagine, draw tens of thousands of people. I think it would be a very popular event. I presume that you will find yourself up there. What should people know about the battlegrounds as you see them across not only Tennessee, but as part of trying to retain a House majority as well? What do you see out there?
1: Hey, Clay. Well, thank you so much for having me on. Thanks for all of your support. It's critical that we hold the line here in Tennessee. As you know, we need to go 9 for 9, and we're going to do that with the president coming in. It's going to be an amazing rally. It's going to be incredibly strong. The building will be sold out, and he's going to bring that message forward of the success over the last 2 years after inheriting a disaster from the Biden administration, 9% inflation. I mean, you name it, weakness on the world stage. And now with, things are going in the direction that we need them to go in. Lower taxes, a secure border. Those were promises made, promises kept. And we've got to keep pushing in that direction. That's what we're going to do. We're running again on security, opportunity, and prosperity. We love the spot that we're in this election. We're up. We're going against someone who wants you to think he's a moderate, and he's not. He's far left. He supported my last far left candidate, who was endorsed and supported by the socialists. And that's where we've got to draw the line in Tennessee. We are conservative, and we're going to hold that, and we're going to push forward.
3: So, Matt, Trump is there to obviously address the key issues going into the midterms. But I think some people would say, Tennessee, is that just because sometimes being in front of the home crowd, so to speak, has a particular energy? Or are there any races? You said you've got to go 9 for 9. Are there any races that are close enough that the presence of the president could be a deciding factor, right? Like, is Tennessee just the stage for him to make the case for other races? Or are there some in Tennessee that are close enough that the president's presence may be the deciding factor?
1: Well, I think we're firing up the base here. I think we're getting people energized and out. We feel good in our race, Tennessee's 7th congressional district. We're up. We're going to stay up. We feel good there. There are some fights going on. I think I'm positive that we're going to win, and we're going to be 9 for 9. And we've got some folks that are in some fights because the Democrat candidates are trying to say they're moderate and they're not. And so I think this is going to just draw that distinction and show folks who they are. Darden Copeland, my opponent, he is not moderate. He used to work for John Kerry. He's been a political operator his entire life. And he sides with the far left. He was out there supporting, endorsing Afton Bain. My last opponent, who said she hated Nashville, hated country music, wouldn't back down from saying that she wanted to burn down police stations. I mean, this is what the far left believes. It's this platform of defund the police, defund prisons, and defund the Pentagon, which has absolutely no place in Tennessee. It has no place in our country. We stand on the opposite side of that, pro-law enforcement, pro-veteran, pro-military, and driving conservative values. The president is going to highlight these distinctions. It's going to fire up the base, and I'm excited to be a part of it.
12: This is important, I know, for many Tennesseans because the redistricting just happened. I found out when I went to the primary which district I was in. I mentioned that I used to be in your district. I've been changed several different times. I would encourage everybody out there, make sure that you're paying attention not only to the district that you've been in, but knowing who you're going to be supporting. And I'll give an example. I am in the Tennessee 9th now. I live, as you know, Congressman, in the Nashville area. I'm just south of town in Williamson County. But Brent Taylor is going to be the congressman who is representing that area. My district now stretches all the way to the Memphis area. So this is for people who know the geography, this is a wide stretch. We have a lot of new guys running. Tennessee 6, my buddy Johnny Garrett, who I grew up with, we've had him on the program, he's running. I would just encourage all the Tennesseans out there, like you said, you want to go 9 for 9, and we should, but people just need to familiarize themselves with the fact that they may be in a different district and maybe do a little bit more research than they've had to do in the past, because I'm just being honest about myself. I didn't even know what district I was in. I like to think I'm pretty well informed until I actually showed up to do my primary ballot.
1: That's right. And we go, you know, our district currently is 14 counties. We go to 8 counties, about 47% new. We add 3 new counties, Sumner, Trousdale, and Macon. And we've been working the ground there very hard. They're amazing, amazing locations and amazing folks. But that's right. Know who you're going out to vote and support. Take a look at that. And we need everyone. We win when people get out and vote. And we need everyone on our team to put the jersey on, get on the field, get out there and support. We have great candidates across these nine U.S. House districts, and I'm excited to serve with Johnny and Charlie Hatcher and Brent Taylor coming up here. I think we'll have a really strong Middle Tennessee, and our colleagues across the state are phenomenal as well. But we need folks to know where they're at, get out, and you got to bring your friends, bring everyone. This is a race that is between common sense on our side and crazy on the other side. We hold the line in Tennessee. When we get out, we vote and we show people what that means.
12: I'm going to help you raise some money for the tail end of your campaign here. For people out there that want to help the Tennessee Republican Party, where should they go?
1: Absolutely. So you can go to our website, mattfortn.com, mattfortn.com, and get more information about me, my background, service in the military, combat veteran, and you can learn about our issues. And there's also a place to donate. And Clay, I can't thank you enough for that. That support is huge. It's how we continue to fight forward. I'm very proud of our record, 364 of 364 votes in Congress, 100% voting record. I've been at over 200 events in districts since we've started. We've introduced over 10 bills now, passed the first one out of the House in July, a counterterrorism bill to keep the homeland secure. That's the work that we're going to do for security, opportunity, and prosperity. We have the right playbook. The left does not. And through your generous support, through others, we're going to keep this fight moving.
3: By the way, that's important, the homeland stuff, Clay. You see, the FBI has just arrested a suspected ISIS sympathizer who was planning a Mall of America terrorist attack, tried to buy an AK-47. I believe it's a Somali American. Tried to buy an AK-47, got ISIS stuff everywhere, wanted to basically just go in and shoot everybody he could in the Mall of America. So that was just thwarted by the FBI, everybody. Got to take the threat to the homeland as seriously as we can, because it is out there, it is imminent. Do you have one more for Congressman Van?
12: No, I was just going to say, I thought you would appreciate this as a guy who spent some time in helicopters. He was a member of the 160th Special Operations Aviation Regiment, the legendary Night Stalkers. I'm sure that was quite the experience back in the day, Congressman.
1: It really was. It's the pin that I have on now, one that I wear often, as my Night Stalker lapel pin. True honor to serve there, supporting America's Special Operations Ground Forces. Deployed 8 times to Afghanistan with that unit and taking the fight to the enemy. Our job was to go after terrorist high value targets. And that's what we did. I was at the World Trade Center on 9/11 this year for the 25-year anniversary. And with the Homeland Security Committee, there's about 10 of us. And it brought back just a whole lot of memories from that day. I was a plebe, a freshman at West Point on 9/11 that shaped my career, my time in the Army, deployments to Iraq and Afghanistan. And it brought back these true feelings and this understanding and this knowing that there are adversaries, enemies out there who want to destroy not just us, but our way of life. And that's what they tried to do on 9/11. That threat is still out there. We have to know that. We've got to put the right policies, procedures in place, and we have to support our brave men and women who go out there to defend this country and our communities every single day. It is never lost on me. We think about it on the Homeland Security Committee. I'm on the Counterterrorism and Intelligence Subcommittee. These are conversations we have all the time. When I hear about this terrorist attempting to do this attack at a mall, going after men, women, and children, it is absolutely heinous. It's unacceptable. And we are going to continue to fight to ensure that this does not happen in our country.
3: Congressman Van Epps, good luck to you in your reelection. And Clay, go help the guy out.
12: I'll see him a little bit later today.
1: Thanks, Clay. Yeah. Thanks, Clay. Appreciate you, sir.
3: Thank you. The stock market has had an incredible run. 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
4: This report brought to you by Allstate. Crash on the BW Parkway southbound just before Route 32. One lane gets by. It is a standstill coming down from Route 175. Northbound open but heavy between 32 and 175. There are also delays 32 west from Dorsey Run Road over to 95. And northbound 95 at Route 216. Cleanup continues with a tractor-trailer crash. That is along the far right side of the roadway. The traffic very slow northbound beginning before Route 198. 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
9: 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No bail for the man charged in the shooting death of a 12-year-old girl in a Baltimore City park. A former Owings Mills resident who moved to Israel reflects on the October 7th anniversary at a new center for the Ravens. 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
10: Welcome back into Clay and Buck. We just mentioned this breaking news story from moments ago, and President Trump reacted to it, which was that there was a thwarted attack on the Mall of America in Minnesota, which I think is still the biggest mall in the country. A Somali immigrant or a child of Somali immigrants was planning to shoot up the mall. He was going to buy an AK-47 to that end. The FBI intervened and stopped him. Here is Trump reacting to it. Cut 27.
11: The FBI has just stopped an American attack on the Mall of America. They arrested an 18-year-old man who's trying to buy weapons and ammunition. Apparently ISIS inspired. Did you hear about that?
12: I did hear about it, and they did a great job. The FBI did a great job.
10: So, Clay, he's saying the FBI did a great job. Clearly, we're just happy that the attack was thwarted. No one injured or no bloodshed occurring. I would also note in the updates on terrorism cases, the Fly Dubai pilot, it has now come out, plotted an earlier attack. And they somehow missed it, did not take him off the flight, did not flag this guy in time to stop him from. He came very close from bringing down that whole plane.
13: And I would just say, expect some form of terror attack between now and the midterm. It may not be big. We may be able to hopefully obstruct or thwart it from being able to.

0: occur. But it feels to me like Iran wants to do something to us that they see as a response to the blockade that we put in place in the Strait of Hormuz, to the fact that we have wiped out effectively their army, their navy, and the fact that, according to the Wall Street Journal this morning, they're dealing with 90% inflation right now, and the entire economy has collapsed. I suspect that they will be aggressively trying to do things even more than in the past over the next month. So you would know better than me, but would that be something that if you were sitting in the CIA right now, this would be a major focus and expectation?
1: Oh, sure, but also I really do think this, and Democrats always get angry when you say it, which you know means it's likely true. The Iran would wants Democrats to win the midterms, and Iran wants Democrats
0: to win the 2028
1: election.
0: They wrote it in a 26-page letter to the American public saying Iran wants the Democrats to win. I mean, they made it explicit. It's not even hypothetical.
1: And Democrats get so hissy about this. I mean, it's like when you point out that if somebody tells you, you know, I hate America. If somebody says that, who lives in this country is technically an American. What are the chances that they align with the Democrat Party? If they're even registered with a party, the chances that they are a Democrat is probably 99 out of 100. Now, they can get upset at you for pointing that out, but it is just the truth. If you hate this country, chances are you're a leftist, you're a Democrat. And if you are a terrorist organization, do you want a Democrat in charge or a Republican in charge in America? Certainly, do you want Donald Trump in charge or some other of the clown car of Democrats out there? You clearly want a Democrat. And, you know, if you're a cartel leader, I mean, you go down the list, who do you want in charge? You want a Democrat in charge. So that's the only reason why I would say, like, for example, the Fly Dubai thing. No, I don't think that was I don't think that Iran trained this guy or directed this guy to do it. He might be ticked off about Iran. I'm sure he is. Probably more ticked off about Gaza. And, you know, you'll notice these people, I said this to you yesterday, Clay, all the people that were, oh, my God, we have to stop the war in Ukraine and we have to back Ukraine to the hilt. Now that all they talk about is Gaza, the killing that's going on in Ukraine dwarfs what has happened in Gaza. It's not even close. And a lot of civilians have died, too, by the way. So it's not just, oh, but that's a war and this is something else. And by the way, that's not even true. But put that aside. The Ukraine conflict is, this is a bit like the Syrian civil war, which got over 500,000 deaths. And somehow that was just Muslims killing Muslims. So all the atrocities and all the horror and everything going on there, there weren't kids on college campuses, you know, either calling for the overthrow of the Assad regime or calling for the rise of the anti-Assad forces to, you know, to finally, you know, it's just people murdering each other basically over who's in control of a country that's a mess. But those things don't, just like you tell a liberal about South Sudan right now, or you ask a liberal about their positions on the Congo, they have no idea. Central African Republic, what do you think? I have no idea. Well, things are pretty horrible in Sudan right now. There's actually a lot of actual genocide has happened in Sudan in decades past. But Clay, Gaza, Gaza, Gaza, Gaza, because social credit points for them.
0: Yeah, and I thought you said it earlier this week. It replaced Ukraine, which has actually gotten far more deadly. And as we think about the winter that is soon going to occur in Europe, the amount of attacks on basic infrastructure for heat and gas and oil and everything else is resonating now around the globe. Almost no one talks about it at all.
1: I will also point out the Trump administration, the support of Ukraine has continued for all the stuff about all the bluster and all the, you know, we don't like Zelensky and all this other stuff. We're helping them a lot, everybody. The Trump administration is helping them a lot. I don't think that's the wrong move. I just want to point out there are a lot of people.
0: It is a good point. No, after all of the Russia collusion hoax of 2016, they tried to run it back early in Trump 2.0. It basically has vanished. We've actually been very, very tough on Russia overall, and President Trump has supported a lot of the Ukrainian ability to defend itself. But it is the case that the price of diesel has been impacted immensely by the number of refineries that were taken off. And as we have gotten oil and gas returning relatively to normal in the Strait of Hormuz, there's now a focus on trying to do whatever we can to get the price of diesel down, as diesel has gone in a divergent path from the price of an average gallon of gas.
1: To be fair, just because people are going to point this out, they're going to say, well, most of what Ukraine is getting was assigned under the Biden administration. Yeah, but it's still going is the point. They didn't cut off this stuff. The U.S. has committed $68 billion to the defense of Ukraine so far. And new funding has been very limited under Trump. But Clay, the allies are paying in more, so Trump did get his way with that.
2: Speaking truth and having fun. Clay Travis and Buck Sexton.
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0: On October 7th, 2023, Israeli firefighter Danny faced a nightmare no parent should ever endure as terrorists attacked his community. He and his wife sheltered in their safe room. Nearby, his daughter and son-in-law were trapped inside their home as it burned during the attacks on that day. There was nothing he could do to save them.
4: Danny has dedicated his life to rescuing others. 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
0: His story reminds us that behind every headline is a family, a mother, a father, a child whose life mattered.
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0: Learn how you or your church can make a difference at joinfof.org. 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Born on America's darkest day of 9/11, the Tunnel to Towers Foundation has spent years honoring America's heroes. 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
3: Sunny and 69, no bail for the man accused of killing a 12-year-old girl. A Howard County high school cancels JV football, and a former Owings Mills resident now in Israel, reflecting on October 7th. The update after ABC News at 3.
4: From ABC News, I'm Michelle Franzen. In Tennessee, a judge has called on the state to preserve evidence related to last week's botched execution of Krista Pike. Her attorneys made the request at a hearing, saying Pike remains in the hospital and is awake, but has a long road to recovery after surviving two doses of lethal drugs. ABC's Morgan Norwood has details.
5: On Monday, they thought that she was brain dead. The following day, she wakes up, and they say that she's awake and, again, aware of what happened, saying that she has, again, that long road to recovery, listed off some of her conditions that she can't swallow, can't move her arms, has blood clots. Her arms and hands are swollen. By the way, she has hand restraints in one of those arms, and they don't know if she's going to regain function.
4: Pike is on death row, murder and torture of her friend when she was 18. Her attorneys say her sentence should be reduced to life in prison. There's still no coordination from the government on disease killed a 8-year-old studying plagues in a Siberian lab. Suspected case of plague, hundreds of others. Patient asked for more information. Dr. Tedros.
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3: It is 3:01. Good afternoon. I'm Robert Lang. In Baltimore City, 23-year-old Tyree Reynolds waived his bail hearing, so he remains in custody, charged in Saturday night's shooting death of 12-year-old Chloe Ishway, hit by a stray bullet allegedly fired by Reynolds on Saturday night in Leon Day Park. Charging documents indicate Reynolds faces 30 different charges, including first-degree murder, and Ishway tried to crawl under a fence in the park to avoid being hit.
6: Thank you, Jesus. Hallelujah. You know what I'm saying? Yes. I was so happy because it's kind of like a relief, because when people looking for people, you don't know what kind of consequences. We don't know how crazy people going to start acting.
3: Jacqueline Howell is Ishway's grandmother. Police are looking for a second suspect, a man who was arguing with Reynolds about a parking space right before the shooting. Now to Howard County. Because of a criminal investigation, Howard High School has canceled the rest of its JV football season.
7: That cancellation comes amid an ongoing assault investigation, with Howard County Police confirming there was a physical assault inside of the locker room. Video circulating online appears to show members of the team bullying another student inside of the locker room. 17 members between 14 and 16 years old have been charged via a juvenile referral with second-degree assault. The school's principal writing in a letter that as the investigation remains ongoing, in his words, it's impossible to safely and reasonably restart and complete the season. Caitlin Bancroft, WBAL News Radio 1090 and FM 101.5.
3: There were memorials throughout Israel today to mark 3 years since the Hamas attacks on Israel that killed 1,200 people and led to the taking of 250 hostages. Not long after the attack 3 years ago, Eric Rubin moved to Tel Aviv from his home in Owings Mills. He tells me there is one unanswered question.
8: How did this happen? How did this happen? We are 3 years since October 7th, and there still has not been an inquiry commission to figure out how did this happen.
3: There is an election in 3 weeks in Israel, and Eric Rubin is running for the Knesset, the Israeli parliament. He'll talk more about that later today on WBAL News Now at 5 o'clock. Baltimore's water supply system serving nearby counties as well, having to draw down more water from the Susquehanna River. Mayor Brandon Scott saying residents should not notice a difference in color or taste, but keep conserving water.
9: With Pretty Boy Reservoir declared to be at its lowest level in two decades, Baltimore Mayor Brandon Scott alerting residents in the city and surrounding counties more water will be pumped down from the Susquehanna River.
10: We are not switching 100% of our water source. Our water will contain about 20 to 40% of Susquehanna River water mixed with our water from our reservoir system.
9: The mayor emphasized voluntary water restrictions are still in effect, seeking reduced water use on lawns and in dishwashers and washing machines, plus home washing of vehicles. Bob Costantini, WBAL News Radio 1090 and FM 101.5.
3: From the Commitment 2026 desk, a new poll out by UMBC is the first independent poll released on question three, the constitutional amendment that, if approved, would lift restrictions on congressional redistricting to allow lawmakers to draw new boundaries for the 2028 election. Democrats hoping to eliminate the district held by Republican Andy Harris. Pollster Malia Cromer says there is strong opposition.
11: 25% of Maryland likely voters support it, whereas 53% of Maryland likely voters are against it, and 19% say they don't know. That don't know number is certainly smaller on our poll than it was in those other two polls sponsored by those advocacy organizations.
3: And one of those advocacy organizations, Fight Back Maryland, which supports the question, taking issue with the fairness of the UMBC poll, noting it questions voters not on the actual question, but it's in an interpretation of it, they say reflects Republican talking points. Cromer stands by the poll. And there have been layoffs on the Orioles. A team spokesperson confirms several employees and business operations have been laid off, but says the team isn't commenting on employment matters. Multiple news outlets reporting the cuts include the employees behind the Oriole Bird and Mr. Splash. The Orioles have not confirmed specific layoffs.
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12: The Ravens have acquired two-time Pro Bowl center Cam Jurgens from Philadelphia to bolster their injury-depleted offensive line. Lamar Jackson absent from practice today as Baltimore prepares for Sunday night's game in Atlanta. In the MLB playoff, Chicago meets Cleveland, Atlanta faces L.A., Rays take on the Yankees, and San Diego battles Milwaukee. I'm Rick Hoschel on your radio home for the Orioles, Ravens, and Navy football, WBAL News Radio 1090 and FM 101.5.
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13: Traffic.
14: Good afternoon. There's a couple of accidents south of Baltimore. We'll start on the BW Parkway. The accident southbound right before Route 32 slows traffic down beginning from 175. It's sluggish in the northbound direction as well out of Laurel. Looks like delays begin from 198 up to 175. There's a crash also on 95 North right at 216 in Howard County. Backups begin from the ICC. So heads up if you're making your way up from the Capitol Beltway. Out of the Beltway, there's construction activity between Liberty Road and Security Boulevard. The right lane is closed. Delays start from a little bit past Reister Sound Road. From the Mattress Warehouse Traffic Desk, I'm Tony Thornton, WBAL News Radio 1090 and FM 101.5.
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13: Weather.
15: The forecast for tonight, expect mostly clear skies, comfortable conditions. Temperatures will drop back into the mid-50s. During the day tomorrow, a mix of sun and clouds, breezy and mild. High temperatures in the mid to upper 70s. This is Tony Pan at WBAL News Radio, 1090 and FM 101.5.
3: It is sunny and 69. 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
16: Glenn Clark with you inside the Sports Lounge this afternoon. 410-467-WBAL. 410-467-9225. The Green Solutions Remodeling.com text line. We will have room for you to react to the Baltimore Ravens making a significant move today. Thanks to Alec Hildebeidel for guiding the ship as he's also trying to keep us abreast of what it is that's going on out in Owings Mills. Everybody wearing multiple hats today. We just heard from Ravens head coach Jesse Minter, who indeed made sure that everyone knew that the Ravens had made a deal.
17: Probably saw during practice, made a move. Shout out to Eric in the front office for acquiring Cam Jurgens from the Eagles. Really excited about that. Think he'll make our team better. Obviously a position where we've had a rash of injuries. So excited about adding him. He's obviously a very high caliber player, been in the Pro Bowl the last couple of years, excited to be here, excited to join our team.
16: They have a center. Well, we believe he'll be the center. To be fair, the Eagles had actually been having Cam Jurgens play guard this season, which is a little odd. I don't know that I fully understand what was going on up there, but maybe we'll find out a little bit more later on this hour. Barrett Brooks, former Eagles offensive lineman, who's an analyst for NBC Sports Philadelphia, will join us and shed a little bit more light on what the Ravens are getting in their new center. But the Ravens make an aggressive move, and we need to describe it that way because there's going to be a lot to say about the trade itself. But we'll begin with the fact that it comes at a real cost. The cost is genuine as the Baltimore Ravens do acquire Cam Jurgens. And that alone on the surface, if you just presented me that part of the conversation, I'd say, okay, yeah, it was time to do something. They were hoping to get by with the centers that they had brought in the offseason. Javon Gwynn, Danny Pinter, Ethan Posick, but they all got hurt. So, you know, God bless Venga Ioane, went out there, battled, had some snap issues, but the protection was very good. Respect. Don't know that that was ever a good long-term option for either team or player. In the moment, their best option. Probably still going to be their best option on Sunday night because Cam Jurgens coming out of concussion protocol, the expectation is that he's not going to play against the Falcons. But was it a good long-term option for the Ravens to continue betting on Venga Ioane and what that meant they were having to do at guard, where then on top of everything else, Andrew Voorhees got hurt? Or was it better for everybody involved, for Venga Ioane and his long-term development as someone who was taking in the top half of the first round? Probably better for him to be back at right guard. Probably better for the Ravens. So that part of it alone, check. The price is real. The Ravens send a fifth-round pick next year and a second-round pick in 2028. Now, in football circles, they'll often tell you that if you're trading a pick in a following year, it's viewed really like being a round later. So in football circles, they say, yes, it's a 2028 second-round pick, but because it's 2028, that feels more like a third-round pick. That's the actual value of the asset that you're trading. But a second-round pick is a second-round pick. That is real draft capital. This has to work. That's a real price to pay. Cam Jurgens needs to be the guy that clearly the Baltimore Ravens think he's capable of being. You heard Jesse Minter point out that he was a Pro Bowler. And I know we don't think the word or the term Pro Bowler means anything, but offensive linemen don't cancel as frequently as quarterbacks do. This isn't one of those like Tyler Huntley's technically a Pro Bowl quarterback situations where it was just, hey, somebody answered the phone and said yes, and so you got to call yourself a Pro Bowler moving forward. They were actually three phone calls away from Alec getting the gig that year. Sorry, buddy. I know you were looking forward to the opportunity. I don't know if you've dealt with that with Tyler Huntley. Like you said to him, hey, man, you could have just said no, and I would have gotten the job. But offensive linemen typically say yes, so it's not quite the same wink, wink, nudge, nudge. But he did get off to a bit of a struggle to this season. Jonas Schaefer, who covers the Baltimore Ravens for the Baltimore Banner, shared these numbers. Blown block rate, this is courtesy of Sports Info Systems. His blown block rate this year, 1.8%, 14th of 33 right guards. It hadn't been great. Now, he graded out, courtesy of PFF, Pro Football Focus, as a 66 during the 2025 regular season. He has had quality play at the center position. Clearly, the Ravens are hoping, expecting that as they move him back to center, they're going to get that caliber of player back. And if they do, I don't think any of us are going to question whether it was worth trading a second round pick for. There's also the element of the contract. Very favorable numbers for this year and next year for Cam Jurgens. It's a little bit odd how they drew up his deal. They put a bunch of void years in, but it essentially means that the base salaries are very low. The cap hits are reasonable. For the rest of this year, the cap hit is less than $1 million. That's something the Ravens can absorb. Next year, the cap hit is $4.9 million. The numbers don't go up until 2028, and even those numbers aren't crazy. $8 million, $12 million. Now, whether the Ravens will look to reconsider that deal at some point to factor in all of the void years that are in that contract that would be costing them $8 million against the cap in the future, I'm going to assume that they will consider that at some point. But in the moment, the cost isn't outrageous. So factoring all of that together, the need, the cost, is this desperate from the Baltimore Ravens? And should they be desperate, given what they've been dealing with at the center position? 410-467-WBAL is the phone number. 410-467-9225, the Green Solutions Remodeling.com text line. I want to hear from your reaction to the Ravens trading for veteran offensive lineman Cam Jurgens from the Philadelphia Eagles. 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
14: This report is brought to you by the Maryland Department of Transportation. Let's take a look at this construction this afternoon on the west side of the Beltway, really slowing traffic down. It's on the outer loop between Liberty Road and Security Boulevard. The right lane is shut down, and that is causing your backups beginning from Rice to Sound Road. Off and on delays continue along the inner loop of the Beltway, beginning from Green Spring Avenue, stretching past the 83s, and then continuing out toward Perry Parkway. That's your usual afternoon slowdown at this time. There's a crash on Rossville Boulevard at Ridge Road, and there's also a disabled vehicle in the intersection of White Marsh Boulevard and Honeygo. From the Mattress Warehouse Traffic Desk, I'm Tony Thornton, WBAL News Radio 1090 and FM 101.5.
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4: I'm excited for him to be able to go back to the center position, right? He's playing out of position, not playing the best football and up to his standard. Goes down with the concussion, so he gets to kind of get a fresh start in Baltimore. You know, as a guy that meant a lot to the Philadelphia Eagles, won a Super Bowl, played through injury, played with the back last year. This is a guy that's been very tough and very durable in terms of like what he's played through for the Philadelphia Eagles. So I look forward to seeing him, what he can do in Baltimore and what, everything they have going on this year as well.
16: Former Eagles center and ESPN analyst Jason Kelce earlier today on the Pat McAfee Show on ESPN discussing the newest Baltimore Raven, Cam Jurgens. Jesse Minter did confirm that the expectation is that Jurgens would make his debut next week, which I don't want to be dismissive about Sunday night. They're still playing a game on Sunday night. It doesn't look great for Lamar Jackson. Obviously, Cam Jurgens not going to be a part of this. But we also know that conference and particularly divisional games are more important than non-conference games are. And so I don't think the Ravens are punting. Whoever's playing on Sunday night, I think they're going to go out there and do their damnedest to beat the Atlanta Falcons and improve to 4-1. But I think it's kind of clear, and it started to me with the timing of when Trey Hendrickson had the procedure, that they were looking at the following weeks as being more important, which doesn't guarantee that Lamar Jackson will be back for that either, but it just sort of seems like they're zeroing in on that back-to-back Browns-Bengals as being the first really critical part of the schedule and kind of lining things up that way. 410-467-WBAL is the phone number. 410-467-9225, the GreenSolutionsRemodeling.com text line. Your reaction to the Baltimore Ravens sending a second-round pick, albeit a future second-round pick, to the Eagles for Cam Jurgens, who will be their new center. Chris is in Bel Air. Chris, good afternoon, buddy. What are you thinking?
5: Hey, man, I like the pick. First of all, we needed a center. He's an NFL center. And second of all, I don't think second-round picks have done much for us anyway.
16: A lot of people have brought that up. If you look back over the history, outside of like Torrey Smith and Ray Rice, there's not a whole lot that really stand out.
5: Yeah, and also, you said 2028 second-round pick?
16: Yes, correct.
5: I mean, EDC might not be here in 2028, so he's got to do something to make sure that he's got to be worried about now.
16: Yeah, Chris, you and I might not be here in 2028. And I don't say that to be flippant. It's just that's the eternal argument is that day may never come, right? That's what the Rams said. You know, I'm not going to use that verbiage.
5: 2028.
16: Yeah, 100%. No, I think if you're Eric DaCosta, it makes all the sense in the world. Chris, I appreciate the phone call, buddy, and truth be told, what Chris is expressing is probably the closest thing to how I feel. from the greensolutionsremodeling.com text line. The Michael in Baltimore, the second is 2 years from now, not next year, per the Eagles. Yes, that's what I said. 2028. That's when it is. 2028, second round pick. Thank you. I appreciate that. And that's the deal. That part, it's not as if that doesn't matter. If you're getting hung up on me saying the next year, I'm referring to that after the next draft. The next draft is next year, so the next year is after the next draft, if that's what you're getting hung up on. But it doesn't mean it's never going to happen. And we can joke and say things like, I don't know if any of us are going to be here. An asteroid could take out the Earth tomorrow. We could joke about things along those lines. But it is a real price. When the Ravens get to 2028, inevitably they're going to have needs. And this is a really high draft pick to not have. It needs to work. If you make a trade like this, it needs to work. They traded once upon a time a second round pick for Roquan Smith. And in the immediacy, it really worked. And we said, boy, that looks genius. Now, we can have a deeper conversation about long term whether or not that trade is fully worked out. I think that what you got early on was probably enough to justify it. And it's not like Roquan Smith is a bad football player. The bigger issue is that we just don't think his impact is matching the dollar amount that he's getting paid. But in the immediacy, it was a good trade. Second round pick, it needs to work out. Because you're expecting your day two picks, and I know Chris brings up the history of second round picks for the Ravens. It's complicated. Jamie Sharper, I think, if you go way back, was a second round pick. But in more recent years, we're still waiting to see if Mike Green's going to become a thing. Roger Rosengarten's looked pretty good. Like, that one, for the most part, looks like it's worked. David Ajabo, obviously, no, not at all. J.K. Dobbins, I mean, it's a second. I think we would say that was a hit. That's the type of player that you're looking to get in the second round, honestly. As a quality starter, a legitimate football player. Maybe not a superstar, but an actual helpful piece. So Cam Jurgens has got to be at least that. The timing of the unknown regarding Lamar Jackson in particular, the easiest thing to me to say is, boy, trading a second round pick feels desperate. But the answer might very well be that you are desperate. That's what happens when you lose three centers. You're kind of desperate. That's not necessarily a failure from the team. You can't fully prepare to lose three players at the same position. Now, you can debate whether there was quality there to begin with, but you're not prepared for that. It does kind of leave you desperate. But you line that up with Lamar Jackson is not under contract after the 2027 season. This should be your window. I mean, you are certainly hoping they're going to figure that out at some point and you're going to get that taken care of and Lamar Jackson will never play a snap in a color other than purple or black. But until that occurs, this is your window. So is it desperate? Perhaps it's desperate. But they might have needed to be desperate in this moment. The only other real conversation is whether or not you needed that asset for any other trade you might make to try to bolster your Super Bowl chances this season. I had someone who reached out and said, does this mean that they know that Lamar Jackson isn't long-term? There's no way that they're making this move if they were really fearful that he was going to be missing multiple weeks. Well, they'd be putting him on IR if that was the case. I mean, I get what you're trying to say, but I don't think we had any real fears yet about that actually being an issue. I think the only question is, did they need to at some point acquire a cornerback? Maybe another receiver. We saw how it looked when Zay Flowers went down. Is there something else they were going to need to do that maybe doing this prevents them from doing? And I would still say it doesn't mean it wasn't worth doing it, but that's the one question that I have, because otherwise I think I'm on board. We're going to find out more about Cam Jurgens. Barrett Brooks, former Eagles offensive lineman, now with NBC Sports Philadelphia. He's going to join us on the other side of Rob Lang and the news right here in the Sports Lounge.
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3: 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Get in the zone. There's a crash reported on the inner loop of the Beltway a little bit past Delaney Valley Road, and traffic's really beginning to stack up, starting from right around the 83s heading over toward Towson. Meantime, the construction activity on the west side outer loop still trying to get through it. Looks like they're picking up those barrels in time for the afternoon rush, but delays remain from 795 down to Security Boulevard. There is an accident in Randallstown on Liberty Road at Pikeswood, and there's also a crash reported up in Nottingham on Belair Road at Klossmeyer Road. Starting slow, heat can damage your battery. 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
6: 3:30, sunny 71. Good afternoon. I'm Robert Lang. We start at the ABC News Desk as attorneys for Krista Pike are trying to get her sentence commuted after a botched execution that left her in a critical recovery state in a hospital. A judge ordering the Tennessee Department of Corrections to preserve evidence from the execution when Pike was injected twice with a lethal drug. Attorney Randy Spivey telling reporters Pike regained consciousness today, but a severe swelling in her hands and arms.
7: The swelling is what I noticed. Like, and her hands looked like if you were to blow up a surgical glove. Like, they were, the swelling was extraordinary.
6: In Baltimore City, the man accused of shooting and killing a 12-year-old girl in Leon Day Park Saturday remains held without bail. Tyree Reynolds waived his bail hearing today. Police say the victim, Chloe Ishway, was hit by a stray bullet as Reynolds argued with another man over a parking space. Police looking for that second man. Howard High School canceling the rest of its JV football season amid a criminal investigation of assaults involving players. The Orioles not commenting on reports of a series of layoffs, reportedly including the person who played the Oriole Bird and Mr. Splash. The Ravens have acquired a new center in a trade for draft picks with the Eagles, Cam Jurgens. And Lamar Jackson did not practice today. Ravens coach Jesse Minter says Jackson is in the category of players who don't have to practice and can still play Sunday. Wall Street markets are down across the board. After 2 days of record highs for the NASDAQ, markets are down. Dow with the biggest percentage loss, down nearly 0.7%, 336 points. 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
17: Traffic.
19: Looks like the accident activity is clearing out on the inner loop of the Beltway past Delaney Valley Road as you head from Greenspring Avenue over toward Towson. Still very slow, however, and that continues to be a slow go, stretching all the way out toward White Marsh Boulevard. Also dealing with some slow-moving traffic on the outer loop of the Beltway between 795 and I-70. 95 North also sluggish heading into the city from that southwest corner of the Beltway up toward Russell Street and 395. There's a crash up in Randallstown on Liberty Road at Pikeswood Drive. And also there's an accident reported on 175 right at the BW Parkway, and Arundel County Police are on the scene. WBAL TV 11 weather, clear overnight, low of 57. Tomorrow, sunny, high close to 80. Currently, it's sunny and 73 on TV Hill. From the Mattress Warehouse Traffic Desk, I'm Tony Thornton, WBAL News Radio, 1090 and FM 101.5.
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21: 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Who's impacted and the reaction from Birdland today? Then a major development in the investigation into an alleged assault among members of Howard High School's junior varsity football team. 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
16: The Ravens have a new center. It's Cam Jurgens, acquired from the Eagles today. Let's find out more about their new offensive lineman. Our next guest, a former NFL offensive lineman, including 4 seasons with the Eagles. You see him on NBC Sports Philadelphia. He's Barrett Brooks, and he's with us now in the Sports Lounge. Barrett, it's Glenn. Thanks for taking the time. I'll keep it simple. What are the Baltimore Ravens getting in Cam Jurgens?
22: Well, you know, of course you guys know you're going to get a 2-time Pro Bowler, but I think the biggest thing, Cam is in a transition period. He just learned how to use his body accordingly to what happened to him the past 2 years. He's been, you know, a guy that's played hurt and it caught up with him. So he had to go down to South America and get some stem cell stuff done, you know. But right now he's in that transition into becoming the player he was, you know. And he's slowly but surely starting to get it back. But, you know, you guys are going to get a quality player when he's healthy. But he's a very capable player right now.
16: It's interesting you say that, Barrett, because I think we've been trying to figure out, as everybody that I've talked to has said, well, he struggled at guard. I think a lot of people up here thought, well, that was just because of the position change. Get him back to center, he'll just be fine. You're saying that maybe it's a bit more complicated than that.
22: Yes, you know, I mean, I think, you know, the first game that he played, the center, the, you know, he didn't play up to the expectations we have. But, you know, of course, we have, you know, high expectations up here, you know, with, you know, having Lane Johnson, Jordan Mailata, you know, and offensive line always being one of the better offensive lines in the league. We have a certain way of how you're supposed to play the game. So he didn't play up to those capabilities, but I can see him starting to change and become that player. What you're getting from him is a guy that you can rely on. He's a tough guy. He's going to be in there. And, you know, he's a smart guy. He blocks well at the second level. You know, you put him in a position where he can, you know, use his athleticism. He'd be great for any system. So it really depends on the system you have. You guys run the rock, so it'll be perfect for him.
16: He is Barrett Brooks. He's with us here in the Sports Lounge. Barrett, I guess let me go this way. If they get the best version of Cam Jurgens, and maybe not next week, right, when he's expected to make his debut against the Browns, but if that
22: comes, he's a concussion right now. Concussion protocol right now.
16: Comes at some point, whether it's this season or next, what is the best version of Cam Jurgens?
22: The best version is, like I said, you'll have a Pro Bowler, but I think the biggest thing, you have somebody that's solid there. You have to worry about him. And you know, he struggled at the guard position, yes, especially at pass blocking. But at run blocking, you know, he did okay. You're going to have to make sure that the system really fits him, and I think it does. You guys run the ball an awful lot. Yeah. He's definitely good at that. But, you know, pass blocking, you guys do a lot of play action, so he's good at that. But if you ask him just, you know, one-on-one against, you know, a big defensive tackle, well, he might struggle a little bit. But he's smart enough to understand what he needs to do to make sure he's not going to struggle. And he'll call the offense accordingly to where the protection is. So he might get, some help from somewhere else. He's smart enough to make those type of adjustments. So you're going to get a smart player. But I tell you what, he may not play this season at the Pro Bowl level. But I think next year when he's, capable of being, going to the season healthy, as opposed to have to go to South America and get some stuff done, I think you'll get a really good player in Cam Jurgens.
16: It's better than having to go to Turkey to get your hair done, though. Like, that's the reality. I think that's still a plus. Barrett,
22: well, you've had three centers, I'm like, I'm looking. Well, it's crazy.
16: It's interesting, Barrett, because I think there's this other layer to the conversation that's unrelated to Cam. And I think it's a similar conversation maybe in Philadelphia, which is, does the trade make sense, right? I think down here it might be, okay, well, he struggled a little bit, but you're giving up a second-round pick. Like, that's a high price, whereas I imagine in Philadelphia there's got to be a reaction of, boy, just lost Lane Johnson, and boy, what is going on here? But, well, you did get a second-round pick. Like, on that side, does it feel like a good trade for the Eagles?
22: Well, I think both teams, I think, really got a good trade. I think the Eagles got a really, really good trade because even at a healthy Cam Jurgens, and him playing at a Pro Bowl level, to get a second rounder for an offensive lineman, that's almost epic. That's them, the Eagles and Howie Roseman doing his thing. Now, is he worth it? I think he will be worth it, but a second rounder, I can't believe that they were able to pull that off. So not to say that they got, the Ravens got fleeced or anything, right, but that is a lot of value at the, and it offers a lineman position. But, at this point, you guys are going and trying to win a Super Bowl. Now, does that mean the Eagles are kind of turning things down and saying, all right, we're not going to make a run this year? I don't know about that because, you could say they're trying to punt because they got to sign all these young players on the defensive side of the ball. We got two really good corners they have to sign, a good defensive end we got to sign. There's a lot of future that they may be looking at. But I think both teams are still ready to go and make that run for a Super Bowl, but they just got to get things settled down. And I think you guys getting Cam, and because he didn't play well as guard, I think you guys get a good pick because he's going to play well at the guard position. I mean, at the center position, not at the guard position. I think Drew Kendall played well enough that they feel comfortable with this trade. So I think it's more so you guys are getting a really good player. We're getting a future pick, and I think all parties are happy because we love what Drew Kendall, our new starting center, is doing. And, it takes a lot of money off our books, off our books to sign these younger players next year.
16: A lot of void years there at the end of that deal that you're going to have to look at some point. Barrett Brooks.
22: Right.
16: A Super Bowl champion, by the way, once upon a time with a franchise that shall not be named on these airwaves. He's with us here in the Sports Lounge. Barrett, right. What you allude to there is one of the questions that we've been dealing with is that, does this come off as a desperate move from the Baltimore Ravens? And what I said in the last segment is maybe, to your point, that's a second round pick you're talking about, even if it is another year down the road. But maybe the Ravens really were desperate because, as you point out, they've lost three centers. Like, you can't plan for that. You stuck a guard at center and said, do your best, and God bless him, he did. And then you combine that with what you talk about. Like, this is your window. Like, Lamar Jackson's here. You need to try to win a Super Bowl right now. So even if it is desperate, it might be okay to be desperate in making this move.
22: And this move is definitely okay to be desperate, because at this point you've got a very good quarterback, very good offense. You look at how you guys run the ball, and, you got a Hall of Famer at the quarterback position and a running back position. Yeah. So, yes, you have to go out there. You got, Postage, Pinter, and Gwynn. I mean, how does that happen?
16: It's amazing.
22: So you need somebody to be there. So you got somebody that's reliable, and he can keep this Super Bowl, the Super Bowl run going. He can definitely be there to play. He's a good center, but he's a great guard. I loved him at Penn State. I'm kind of mad you guys picked him up and the Eagles didn't. But, even my Steelers, I wanted them to pick him up. He was that good of a player, bro. Definitely got him.
16: Can I just get that? Can we wrap with that, Barrett? Because can you explain to me how remarkable it is that a rookie who had played 13 snaps at center in his college career at Penn State was able to do what Venga Ioane just did for the last couple of weeks and go in there. Yeah, there were a couple of snap issues. It wasn't 100% flawless, But it, for the most part, it was really good, and they won both football games, right? How impressive is that as someone who played on the offensive line for a rookie to go do what Venga Iwane just did?
22: It would be hard for a five-year veteran to do that, let alone a rookie who's just now learning the speed of the NFL on how to play this game. He's come in and played remarkable at guard when they gave him a chance. But then for him to come in and play center, that just goes to show the athleticism he has and just the drive to be great that he has. He's a great player, and man, I can't believe that, you know, he came in and played center too. I thought that was, you know, something that wouldn't be in his cards. But, I mean, he's that good of a player that he can just come in like that. You guys got a gold mine right there. I mean, he's a diamond, and he's not in the rough. He's already shined up. And you guys got a player right there. So adding Cam alongside of him, that kind of shores up things here off the line. So, I mean, you guys definitely traded well. This is a good pick for you guys, you know, good trade for you guys. And, you know, you really don't have to worry about it. You didn't get fleeced. Second rounder, if you had to go out and do it, was simply because you still have Super Bowl aspirations. This is a good deal for both teams.
16: We will, because of what you just said, we will forgive you for ever wearing black and gold, Bear Brooks. Just that's all it took. Bear Brooks, NBC Sports Philadelphia, really appreciate you spending a couple of minutes with us this afternoon, man. Thanks so much for doing this.
22: Thank you. Have a good one now.
16: Great stuff, right? Like, you know, that's high praise, obviously, from someone who played the position or played offensive line. He was a tackle at a really high level. Appreciate that. From the Green Solutions Remodeling.com text line, the real question is, why is this team constantly plagued by injuries? Is it a matter of poor strength and conditioning? Is it a matter of players with poor body mechanics? Why is this a problem season after season? Remember, we thought that a lot of it had to do with some of the strength and conditioning issues, the Ravens and a very unpopular coach. But I also think that a lot of this is football, right? Like, all of the Bengals wide receivers are hurt right now. Like, this is football. I know that it feels, because we pay attention to this team, overwhelming. Like, the numbers are impossible. But these things do happen. Think about how many starting quarterbacks are out around the NFL in Tampa right now, in Chicago, in Washington, and so many other places. It's not unique to Baltimore. We'll come back in. I want to get an update on the MLB playoffs. We'll do that next in the Sports Lounge.
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0: The Ravens get back to practice today as preparations begin for their first primetime game of the year and the first in the Jesse Minter era. Quarterback Lamar Jackson is dealing with a sprained ankle, and it's unclear if he will be healthy enough to play on Sunday night. And

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4: This report is brought to you by Orderly Meds, affordable GLP-1s. Let's take a look at traffic along the inner loop of the Beltway. Still sluggish between Greenspring Avenue and the 83s, and then off and on delays continue all the way out to Hartford Road. Meantime, south of the city, there's an accident on 175 at the BW Parkway, and Arundel County Police still on the scene. Up in Randallstown, look out for this crash on Liberty Road at Pikeswood, and still seeing delays on 895 northbound from Poteet Street as you make your way across the Steel Bridge into the Harbor Tunnel. 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
9: So I just want to follow up on something that Rob Lang just mentioned there. A lot of talk about some of the changes the Orioles made, not obviously on the baseball side, but on the business or the front-facing side, in particular with mascot performers yesterday. And I think there's some confusion about it. I think there's still a lot of people that believe that they're like eliminating the role of Mr. Splash, or there's just not going to be a Mr. Splash, or there's not going to be an Oriole bird moving forward. I guess if you have kids in the car, maybe like come back to us in 60 seconds. They're not real. I don't know how to tell you this. If the guy that plays Santa at the mall retires, you get what I'm saying, right? Like there's going to be someone else that's going to perform. Now that doesn't mean that I feel good about or that it's okay for the person that lost their job. I feel awful for them. I'm trying to make sure that we're all on the same page as to what actually went on, because I've seen an awful lot on social media like, The cherished, beloved, or the bird will still exist moving forward. There will still be a bird. Sometimes, if you've ever been to Disney, the person that was maybe playing the character wasn't necessarily still playing.

0: playing the character. And again, still, heart goes out to anyone who is affected by that. We in this industry know better than anyone how difficult those things can be. But I just want to make sure that everybody's on the same page. They're not eliminating mascots. They're not saying we're not going to have mascots moving forward at games. Just want to make sure that we have some clarity to that. Four elimination games in the baseball playoffs, the first of which is about to get underway in the American League. The White Sox return home, one win away from finishing off the Cleveland Guardians. Both teams going with openers in that one. The Dodgers with a chance to close out the Braves on the road at 6 o'clock. Tyler Glasnow and Tyler Mahle in that game. The Dodgers using the long ball yesterday to get a 3-1 win over the Braves. The Tampa Bay Rays trying to do the Lord's work and eliminate the New York Yankees this evening. That series does shift to the Bronx for Game 3. Nick Martinez, who has been just unbelievable for the Rays this season, was the pitcher that was available to everyone at a very low price that ended up being the massive difference maker. Remember when the Royals grabbed Waka and Lugo a couple years ago and everybody else was paying more for pitchers and they got the best ones? That was what Nick Martinez was. Max Fried goes for the Yankees tonight. And Brewers Padres this evening. I believe Robert Gasser will be the first to go for Milwaukee. Walker Buehler for San Diego. The Padres avoided elimination last night, kept that series alive, that game at 10 o'clock. The Padres will try to force a decisive game 5 in that NLDS. But yes, all of them could technically end today.
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3: 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Taking a look at traffic along the inner loop of the Beltway, delays off and on continue from Green Spring Avenue and stretching all the way out to Perry Parkway this afternoon. Also coming out of the city on 395, starting to see a lot of congestion now from Conway Street up to the ramps to 95, and then you're going to join some heavy volume along 95 heading into the Fort McHenry Tunnel from there. But delays actually start from that southwest corner of the Beltway. And over in Glen Burnie, there's an accident on Arundel Expressway at Ordnance Road. WBAL TV 11 weather, clear overnight, low of 57. Tomorrow, sunny, high close to 80. Right now, it's 73 on TV Hill. From the Mattress Warehouse Traffic Desk, I'm Tony Thornton, WBAL News Radio 1090 and FM 101.5.
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0: We just looked up at the screen and saw the scene out in Chicago as the White Sox try to close out that series. The last time the Chicago White Sox clinched a postseason series at home. Now remember, this is a team that won a World Series about 20 years ago. It just so happened to be that they won all of the clinchers on the road. The last time the Chicago White Sox clinched a postseason series at home, venture a guess, Alec Heldebeitel. Just throw a number out there. He's going to put it up on my screen here. It says 2003. You're off by a couple. And by a couple, I mean 97 years. It was 1906. The last time that the Chicago White Sox, that was before Shoeless Joe. That's how long it's been since they've clinched a postseason series at home, which they have the chance to do today. And that's why that place is rocking. There were some rumors that maybe the Pope was going to be there, but I don't think that actually ended up being the case. Pretty sure His Holiness might have some other things going on. Yes, the former president, noted Chicago White Sox fan, Barack Obama, throwing out the first pitch. I don't know that anyone's ever done more for the White Sox than Ice Cube did, man. Back in the day, like for a few years, everybody had a Chicago White Sox hat because of Ice Cube. Coming up in the 4 o'clock hour, obviously the Cam Jurgens trade, significant news today, but not the only thing the Ravens are dealing with. Lamar Jackson, it's not a high ankle sprain. It's not a low ankle sprain. It's a weird ankle sprain. What does that mean? We learned that from Ian Rappaport yesterday. Former Chargers team doctor, Dr. David Chow, will join us next to explain it in the Sports Lounge.
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10: Sunny and 71, JV football canceled at a Howard County high school because of a criminal investigation. No bail for the man accused of killing a 12-year-old girl. A former Owings Mills resident now in Israel reflects on October 7th, and a state board approves private legal representation for Governor Moore.
11: From ABC News, I'm Michelle Franzen. Attorneys for Krista Pike calling for her death sentence to be commuted following last week's botched execution. At a hearing, a judge granted her attorney's request for the state to preserve evidence after she survived two doses of lethal drugs. Attorney Randy Spivey says Pike has regained consciousness but has severe swelling in her hands and arms.
12: We continue to ask Governor Lee to commute Krista's death sentence. After all we have seen and all that we still do not know, it is unimaginable that the state would try to execute her again.
11: Pike, age 50, has been on death row since her conviction for killing and torturing her friend in 1996. Sailors on board the USS Abraham Lincoln scheduled to dock tomorrow in Southern California following that record 10-month deployment. ABC News confirming 8 crew members on board attempted suicide during the deployment tied to the Iran war. Secretary Pete Hegseth boarding the ship today, commending the crew and says he's aware of the hardships that they endure.
13: 265 continuous days without a port call. 2 times extended when you thought you were going home and we asked you to do more. And you know what you did? You did more.
11: Special prosecutor overseeing the Cornell University case opening a criminal investigation into the sexual assault allegations. Here's ABC's Aaron Katursky.
14: Weeks after Jane Doe reported her alleged 2024 fraternity house assault, videos obtained by ABC News show Chi Phi members who were in the house that night but not involved in the group sex telling Cornell University police they heard it was all consensual.
15: What people were saying was that there was like multiple consenting adults in this room.
16: There is a consensual act that took place.
11: In Israel, commemorations and demonstrations today marking 3 years since the Hamas October 7th attacks. Nearly 1,200 Israelis killed, 250 others taken hostage, triggering the war in Gaza. 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
10: 402, good afternoon. I'm Robert Lang. We begin in Howard County, where a criminal investigation has led Howard High School to cancel the rest of the JV football season.
16: The school district had previously suspended the junior varsity team pending the outcome of an investigation. It all stems from an alleged assault inside of the locker room. Video appears to show members of the team bullying another student. Howard County Police confirming a physical assault did occur. Seven of the team members between the ages of 14 and 16 have actually been charged in a juvenile referral with second-degree assault. School officials say the investigation will likely take at least several more weeks. Caitlin Bancroft, WBAL News Radio, 1090 and FM 101.5.
10: In Baltimore City, the man accused of shooting and killing a 12-year-old girl in Leon Day Park remains held without bail. Tyree Reynolds waived his bail hearing today. Police say the victim, Chloe Ishway, hit by a stray bullet as Reynolds argued with another man over a parking space. Police looking for that other man. 3 years ago today, as you heard on ABC News, 1,200 Israelis were killed, 250 taken hostage in the Hamas attack on Israel, led to a war in Gaza, which led to the deaths of another 2,000 Israelis and more than 70,000 Palestinians. Eric Rubin is a former Owings Mills resident now living in Tel Aviv. He tells WBAL News Now he's frustrated because officials are not saying how this attack happened.
17: All Israelis, I think, want to understand, how did this happen? Not necessarily because we need to attach blame, but importantly because we need to understand how it happened to make sure it never happens again.
10: There is an election in 3 weeks in Israel, and Eric Rubin is running for Knesset, the Israeli parliament. He'll talk more about that today on WBAL News Now at 5. Even as Baltimore City's begun adding Susquehanna River water to its drought-depleted reservoirs, Mayor Brandon Scott urging water conservation.
18: Mayor Scott says the city will boost about 20% to 40% of the total water supply from the Susquehanna, hoping a sustained rainfall can replenish Pretty Boy Reservoir.
19: Voluntary water restrictions are still in effect and will remain in effect until we have meaningful rainfall. So please do what you can to conserve water. Don't water your lawn, don't wash your car, and run a full, not half, not quarter, loads in the dishwasher or in your washing machine.
18: This after DPW saying Pretty Boy is at its lowest level in two decades. Bob Costantini, WBAL News Radio 1090 and FM 101.5.
10: From Annapolis, Governor Westmore's legal defense is going to be paid using tax dollars. The Board of Public Works in Annapolis today approving $50,000 for a special counsel to represent the governor in an ongoing defamation lawsuit filed by Sinclair Broadcasting Chairman and Baltimore Sun owner David Smith. The state hiring a Washington, D.C.-based law firm. Governor Moore chairs the Board of Public Works. He did not attend today's meeting. Lieutenant Governor Aruna Miller took his place, but Miller abstained from today's vote. And there have been layoffs on the Orioles. The team spokesman confirms several employees and business operations have been laid off, but says the team does not comment on employment matters. Multiple news outlets report the cuts include the employees behind the Oriole Bird and Mr. Splash. The Orioles not confirming specific layoffs.
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20: The Ravens are acquiring two-time Pro Bowl center Cam Jurgens from Philadelphia to help an injury-hit offensive line. Lamar Jackson missed practice again today with an ankle injury, and Coach Jesse Minter says there's no timetable for his return. MLB playoffs, all eight remaining teams are in action, including the Rays and Yankees in Game 3 in New York. I'm Rick Hoschel on your radio home for the Orioles, Ravens, and Navy football, WBAL News Radio 1090 and FM 101.5.
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2: Traffic.
3: There is lots of heavy traffic volume on 895 northbound between Poteet Street and the Baltimore Harbor Tunnel. It's almost bumper to bumper, in fact, especially once you get to the Steel Bridge approaching the Toll Plaza. 95 northbound also slow through the city from that southwest corner of the Beltway all the way into the Fort McHenry Tunnel. BW Parkway slow southbound from 175 down to Route 32. Over Glen Burnie, there's a crash on Arundel Expressway at Ordnance Road. It looks like it impacts the northbound lanes of Arundel Expressway. And still seeing delays on the Beltway, the inner loop starting from Green Spring Avenue and stretching all the way out to Lock Raven Boulevard. From the Mattress Warehouse Traffic Desk, I'm Tony Thornton, WBAL News Radio 1090 and FM 101.5.
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22: The forecast for tonight, expect mostly clear skies, comfortable conditions. Temperatures will drop back into the mid-50s. During the day tomorrow, a mix of sun and clouds, breezy and mild. High temperatures in the mid to upper 70s. This is Tony Pan at WBAL News Radio, 1090 and FM 101.5.
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0: A number of Ravens not practicing today. Most significantly, Lamar Jackson, who we learned from Ian Rappaport yesterday, dealing with a unique ankle injury. Dr. David Chow is the former team doctor for the Chargers. You know him from SICScore.com, as many a number of other media outlets that he is a part of. And he joins us now here in the Sports Lounge. Dr. Chow, appreciate it as always. Can you explain what Ian Rappaport might mean when he says it's not a high ankle sprain, it's not a low ankle sprain, it's a really unique ankle sprain? What could that possibly be?
23: Well, I would argue in some respects, even whether it's high or low, they're all a little bit unique. All injuries are a little bit like snowflakes. No two are exactly the same, and how players swell and respond and what they need to do. What he means, I believe, is, and we talked about it since Sunday, that he clearly sprained his ankle. And to me, it was by video, an eversion ankle sprain. In other words, it was a sprain of the deltoid ligament as the foot came out. It's not the classic low ankle sprain, lateral ankle ligaments, and it's not the classic syndesmotic ligament sprain, which is the high ankle. And I think that's what Ian's trying to say. And Ian also heard him say, Ian's the best, by the way, also heard him say there's, you know, an outside chance he'll play, but he could miss several weeks. Okay. What does that mean?
0: It's a big difference. Yes.
23: Yeah. Well, I think he's going to be right. He always is, right? But my point is, and I can have fun with Ian because he's the best. Okay. But here's what we said when it happened and what I've been saying. And please, Ravens fans, hear me out. I have the utmost respect for Lamar Jackson and his abilities. But Lamar Jackson is what I would call a Ferrari. Let me take that back. An F1 car, an Indy car, fine-tuned machine, goes at 212 miles an hour and can corner like crazy and do all these unbelievable things. But based on what I've seen of his injuries history and in the past, it's not impossible for him to play with that ankle sprain, but it's impossible for him to be Lamar Jackson, the F1 car, with that ankle sprain. And because of that, I think he's likely going to miss. And I hope everyone hears the praise that I'm heaping on Lamar. The difference is, let's compare him to somebody who Lamar's been often compared to in MVP voting, Josh Allen. Josh Allen is a pickup truck or a Humvee. He played last weekend on a knee injury that he limped through. And you're going to say, I'm praising Josh Allen and criticizing Lamar. That's not true. Josh Allen played, and what did he do?
0: Yeah,
23: they lost, but he was 5 carries for 4 yards. I mean, that's not Josh Allen all know,
0: yeah.
23: Right? So they're just difference in how they're made up and their style. One's a Humvee, one's an F1 race car. I don't think Lamar is playing this week, and this is not a criticism of Lamar. If anything, it's a compliment of his performance at the high end.
0: Dr. Chow, I think a lot of us had made peace with the idea that he wouldn't be playing on Sunday night, although, you know, obviously that's not confirmed yet. The following game, the Ravens get into division opponents, and they face the Browns the following Sunday. Is it reasonable to think that Lamar Jackson could be Lamar Jackson again by the following Sunday to be on the field for that game?
23: I think closer to Lamar Jackson. Full Lamar Jackson, maybe not. So look, we've talked about it before, Glenn. Return to play is a three-headed monster. The medical staff has to say he's good to go. The player has to feel confident that they can go. And the team has to say, this is a good thing to do. In other words, hey, scheme-wise, and I'm not trying to overlook a divisional opponent, we really need him for week seven. Let's make week seven happen, right? Or we really need him week six. Let's make week six happen. I think it's in the range that he could play, but it's probably not realistic that he would be 100% even next week.
0: Okay. We don't like the sounds of that. I know we always talk about how you always give me bad news, but that's because I don't call it.
23: Let me give you some good news. And this is what we do at Sports Injury Central, SICScore.com. Okay. We treat, let's say, Lane Johnson, retired. God bless him and wish him the best for his mental health. But we treat that as an injury because it's an unexpected absence. Okay. Right? That's what we do on our field views and team scores and so forth. Well, we treat Cam Jurgens as a player getting healthy. Because of the acquisition. He's a bona fide starter in the league. You guys lost your first center one and center two. And so from an injury point of view and health point of view, okay, there's going to be a little acclimation to a new system. But we call this as your starting center returning to play. So
0: you know,
23: the Baltimore O-line score is going to go up.
0: I like the cut of your jib. Yeah. I like this. Yeah. This makes me feel better. Now, we're not thinking he's going to play on Sunday, but after that, that should be very helpful. I like where you're at. Dr. David Chow.
23: I don't know that I would rule him out for Sunday. He's been practicing and playing and doing stuff.
0: Jesse Minter said earlier today that the plan is not for him to play on Sunday. So I think
23: but it's also early week. And
0: All right. Well, maybe we'll hold out some hope there, Dr. Chow. Dr. David Chow is with us. At ProFootballDoc is how you follow him. And, of course, SICScore.com. Doctor, I want to pose this to you because I do not know as much as you do, nor did I stay at a Holiday Inn Express last night. This was from a texter. The real question is why, because we're talking about, you know, acquiring Cam Jurgens. The Ravens lost three centers, which is almost impossible to lose three players at a position like that. I got a texter who said, the real question is why is this team constantly plagued by injuries? Is it a matter of poor strength and conditioning? Is it a matter of players with poor body mechanics? Why is this a problem season after season? And my gut, the answer that I gave is, I think this is just football. I don't think it's necessarily unique to the Baltimore Ravens. I think we just pay more attention to the Ravens. But I do want your perspective as someone who does this and sees all of the teams and what they're dealing with. Is there something more unique to the Ravens about the sheer number of injuries?
23: Well, the San Francisco 49ers fans would say, hold my beer. And, at least the Ravens are not next to an electrical substation.
0: That's a joke.
23: That's a joke. Okay. That is a joke. We don't believe it has anything to do with the substation.
0: Even if you don't believe it, I still don't want to move it next to one, doctor. I don't want to mess with it.
23: Well, the bottom line is, the Ravens are not at the top of the list of injured teams throughout the league. They're even for this season, have they been hit at the O-line and center spot? Yes. And Zay Flowers and a star player hamstring? Yes. But just off the top of my head, I mean, Detroit's more injured. Green Bay is more injured. Carolina is more injured. The 49ers are more injured. That's just off the top of my head. And if you go to SICScore.com, you can see the field views and so forth. I get it. When it happens to you and your team, it's a big deal. And part of it is, you know, you got to also look at your great left tackle, Ronnie Stanley. He's always on the injury report.
0: True.
23: But instead of saying that as he's always injured, I'd say more times than not, the man is playing true. So there's always a glass half full, glass half empty component. And in a perfect world, you have studs at every position, but there is something called a salary cap. So sometimes you have to make do with what you have. And sometimes a guy comes to you at cheaper because they have an ongoing chronic health issue, right? And it's cap management. So far be it from me to criticize. I don't see any correlation between center one and center two of, you know, what they're not doing in the training room or what have you. You'd have to examine each case independently. But I will say that cluster injuries are real, and injuries beget injuries. We know very well when you have one body part injured, another can be more injured. But when you get to center two and you get to center three and beyond, you can have more O-line cluster injuries. Why? Because center two and center three used to play special teams. And do you think the special teams coach is going to say, okay, you can have him off of special teams? No, he's still running special teams, and he's still running all the offensive plays, right? So there's more reps, more tired, et cetera. And no offense to center three, I'm saying this generically, you have to say that center three is probably not as good as your center one. And how do a lot of injuries happen to your right guard and left guard? When the center's beat, or if the guy's beat and he throws a guy to the ground to save the quarterback, but he lands on your teammate's leg. Right? So now you have cluster injuries, injuries begetting injuries. I don't see it as anything that the Ravens are doing wrong. I would have given you some potential explanations, but I'm more with you. Unless I see something different, it's more just football.
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8: Traffic.
24: This report is brought to you by Green Solutions Remodeling. Let's take a look at traffic along the top side of the Beltway this afternoon. Heading through Towson, very slow now between Charles Street and Perry Parkway, almost bumper to bumper at the moment. Meantime, south of Baltimore, 295. Coming out of South Baltimore, you're going to see delays up toward 95 from Westport up toward 95. And then you're going to join delays along 95 heading into the Fort McHenry Tunnel. 895 also still sluggish between the Route 2 spur and the entrance to the Harbor Tunnel. Dealing with an accident on Hillen Road at Argonne in Baltimore City as well. WBAL TV 11 weather. Clear overnight, low of 57. Tomorrow, sunny, high close to 80. Right now, it's 73 on TV Hill. From the Mattress Warehouse Traffic Desk, I'm Tony Thornton, WBAL News Radio 1090 and FM 101.5.
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14: Yeah, I think it was a step in the right direction. I think 10 looked a lot better than 18. But, you know, at the end of the day, if we get a win, that's all that matters. And, you know, we've won two. And I told the team after, like, let's not be afraid to, you know, stack these games and go on a streak. And, you know, it's okay to go on a win streak and you don't have to regress, every few weeks. So I'm excited for us to carry what we did right and correct what we did wrong to the Falcons game.
0: That was Kyle Hamilton earlier today suggesting that he believes the Ravens defense made progress in the win over the Titans. Glenn Clark with you in the Sports Lounge today. I know what Kyle Hamilton is saying, and I'm not panicked about the Ravens defense, but it is to me disappointing that they haven't made greater strides forward in this first quarter of the season since Jesse Minter arrived. I keep saying there's plenty of time for that to change. There's plenty of time for Jesse Minter to get more and more comfortable with the pieces that he has. I just think from what the expectation was, it is disappointing that we're not seeing greater strides. And if you look at points in particular, they're actually a little bit worse than they were a year ago. But I'm not panicking. There's too much of the season left to overreact to what it is. I'm just acknowledging that it's been a bit of a disappointment. Lots going on out in Owings Mills today. Obviously, they trade for Cam Jurgens. They've got a new center. We don't think he's going to play this week. I appreciate Dr. Chow suggesting it might be possible, but, you know, Jesse Minter said that's not the plan, so I don't think he's going to lie about that. Lamar Jackson not on the practice field. One of a number of Baltimore Ravens that were not on the practice field today. A lot going on as far as players not practicing. We're going to wait for the full injury report to really dive in, because Jesse Minter, for example, pointed out that Zay Flowers wasn't on the practice field when reporters were out there, but apparently he did end up getting back out there. We know that Durham Smythe's headed to IR, but he says that the other two, Andrew Voorhees and Marlon Humphrey, who left Sunday's game, are not serious injuries. So we'll see what that means in the coming weeks, but that's not long term. So that is good news for the Ravens regarding those guys. One roster move that was made today, the Ravens, not surprisingly, with Durham Smythe going to IR, they move veteran tight end Nick Vanette to the active 53-man roster from the practice squad to take his spot. So that's sort of the rundown of what's going on as far as significant hard news. We continue to wait for the actual injury report from the Ravens today. We did hear from a few other Ravens today. Mark Andrews asked about the likelihood that Tyler Huntley could end up being the starting quarterback on Sunday.
15: It's a ton. You know, it's a ton. You know, it's like,
11: You know, I feel like most places don't have that, you know, and especially, he's been here for a few years now. So it's not like it's anything new to us. We've been playing ball for a long time.
0: Which is fair. It's absolutely fair to point out that the Ravens don't have to adjust to a quarterback they've never played with before. And they have won games, 7, in fact, with Tyler Huntley over the years. Those are benefits. Obviously, Tyler Huntley isn't Lamar Jackson either. There was a wild stat that Jonas Schaefer shared out today, man. And look, I have to acknowledge that part of the deal from the second half on Sunday was the Ravens were up big. And when you're up big, you're going to call plays and do things that would not be the same as if you go into a game like you'll be going in on Sunday where, you know, you're not going to be gifted a 17-point lead at kickoff in Sunday's game. So they were going to take fewer chances on what it is that they might do on Sunday in the second half because they had a double-digit lead and a multi-possession lead. So I get it. Like, I understand that. But apparently the average depth of throw from Tyler Huntley on Sunday was 4 inches beyond the line of scrimmage. 4 inches. So you're not going to win football games, particularly not against these offensive weapons they have in Atlanta, if that's what you're doing on Sunday. But again, I think the game plan was a little bit different given the circumstance. Speaking of those offensive weapons, Roquan Smith spoke today about going up against the red-hot Bijan Robinson.
13: Yeah, I think it's an exciting challenge for us when you pride yourself on stopping a run, but got a lot of respect for him as a runner, their offensive line, their receivers, with their willingness to block. So I think it's a great challenge for us, and I look at this as a front seven game, so it's about, you know, showing up. And obviously the whole world's watching, so showing up and showing out.
0: 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What's up with how officials have been acting lately and that weird Kyle Hamilton penalty? Mike Pereira joins us next.
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16: Traffic.
17: There's an accident near Fort Meade on Route 32. It is in the eastbound direction just prior to Annapolis Road. Also dealing with an accident on 295 southbound right at Route 32 as well. There's a crash on 295 northbound heading up toward 895. Traffic slows coming up from the Beltway. 895 also sluggish northbound from the Route 2 spur all the way into the Baltimore Harbor Tunnel. And dealing with some slow traffic on 95 from that southwest corner of the Beltway heading north. Making your way in toward the city past Russell Street, 395, and then continuing into the Fort McHenry Tunnel. WBAL TV 11 weather, clear overnight, low of 57. Tomorrow, sunny, high close to 80. Right now, it's 74 on TV Hill. From the Mattress Warehouse Traffic Desk, I'm Tony Thornton, WBAL News Radio 1090 and FM 101.5.
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19: 4:30, sunny and 71. Good afternoon. I'm Robert Lang, and we start at the ABC News Desk as Defense Secretary Pete Hegseth spoke today to troops on the USS Abraham Lincoln, the carrier expected to dock in San Diego tomorrow after more than 8 months without docking, a record deployment.
26: I'm the one who signed that orders book twice to extend you also. No, I am. Plead guilty. A, because of the incredible effectiveness that you showcased on the battlefield and the necessity, but also B, the mission required it, and C, because you know, President Trump had full faith that you would deliver on behalf of the American people, and you did.
19: Some of the crew on the Lincoln reported poor conditions on the carrier. There are reports 8 crew members attempted suicide during the deployment. In Baltimore City, the man accused of shooting and killing a 12-year-old girl in Leon Day Park remains held without bail. Tyree Reynolds waived his bail hearing today. Police say the victim, Chloe Ishway, hit by a stray bullet as Reynolds argued with another man over a parking space. Howard High School canceling the rest of its JV football season amid a criminal investigation of assaults involving players. The Orioles not commenting on reports of a series of layoffs, reportedly including the person who plays the Orioles' bird and Mr. Splash. Ravens have acquired a new center in a trade for draft picks with the Eagles, Cam Jurgens. Lamar Jackson appearing not to practice today. Ravens coach Jesse Minter says Jackson is in the category of players who don't have to practice and can still play Sunday. The WBAL's Kids Campaign Telethon underway. Call 410-261-2300 between now and 7:30 tonight to make a donation or go online to WBALKidsCampaign.org. We'll hear from some of the organizations helped by the Kids Campaign tonight on WBAL News Now at 5. Stocks were down today. Details now on the closing bell report from Bloomberg News. 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
1: This is a Bloomberg Money Minute. Wall Street moving lower today, off the record-setting highs we saw for the NASDAQ and the S&P on Tuesday, on worries about inflation, which sent bond yields higher and mortgage rates to a 3-year high. Meantime, minutes released just today from the Federal Reserve's last meeting, where the central bank hiked interest rates to try to drive inflation lower, showed that most Fed members think an additional rate hike is still likely needed by year's end. At the closing bell, the Dow was down 341 points, 0.2%. The NASDAQ down 61, the S&P lower by 17. About the biggest decliner shares of the digital stock brokerage Webull, tumbling 19%. That's after CNBC reported a congressional House panel determined the company is structurally tied to the government of China, raising concerns about national security. And shares of Skydance, the newly formed company of Paramount Skydance and Warner Brothers Discovery, fell nearly 7% today. There are concerns about all the debt it's taken on to combine those two media giants. Tom Busby, Bloomberg Radio.
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27: Traffic.
28: There's an accident near Fort Meade on Route 32. It is in the eastbound direction just prior to Annapolis Road. Also dealing with an accident on 295 southbound right at Route 32 as well. There's a crash on 295 northbound heading up toward 895. Traffic slows coming up from the Beltway. 895 also sluggish northbound from the Route 2 spur all the way into the Baltimore Harbor Tunnel. And dealing with some slow traffic on 95 from that southwest corner of the Beltway heading north. Making your way in toward the city past Russell Street, 395, and then continuing into the Fort McHenry Tunnel. WBAL TV 11 weather, clear overnight, low of 57. Tomorrow, sunny, high close to 80. Right now, it's 74 on TV Hill. From the Mattress Warehouse Traffic Desk, I'm Tony Thornton, WBAL News Radio 1090 and FM 101.5.
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14: I didn't hear the whistle, and I was confused a little bit. I thought the flag was for delay of game, and I helped Cam up, and I mean, that's out of my control, honestly. I didn't hear the whistle, but I wouldn't really try to take a shot at him if I did, so.
0: I was Kyle Hamilton earlier today talking about the strange moment on Sunday when he was hit with that 15-yard penalty when he just clearly didn't hear the whistle and ended up hitting Cam Ward. Joining us now in the Sports Lounge, this man you see on Fox, NFL rules analyst, former head of officiating for the NFL. He's our buddy Mike Pereira. Mike, I don't know what the answer is for this. Like, Kyle Hamilton's the least dirty player in the NFL. There's no way he's doing that if it's not that he doesn't hear the whistle. Is there, I know the league needs to protect the quarterbacks. I'm not even mad about that, but it just feels like it's not good for the game that you can have these big swings in situations where it's loud and genuinely players can't hear. Is there anything the league can do about this?
6: I really don't think there is. It is unfortunate, and I don't think anybody's accusing him of being a dirty player. The problem is, if you try to put into the official's jurisdiction whether or not somebody heard a whistle or not, I mean, that becomes so subjective that it would be impossible to do. I think it's really unfortunate, and clearly it's loud, and clearly the officials can hear it because they don't have things over their ears. Hell, they're not wearing helmets, although maybe they should. I don't know. But it's just kind of one of those things you have to deal with. This is not uncommon. And, you know, you wish at the end it was less of a hit and more of a something that it was not rough, not a hard hit. And I think when you have to factor that in, I really don't think there's anything to do. And you're right. I mean, you're right about the fact that they want to protect the quarterbacks. We've seen what happens when you get into your second quarterback, third quarterback. You know, the game is not the same. So I think it's just one of those things that we have to deal with. And I don't think you can put it on the officials to try to say, well, I think he heard it and went through and did it. You know, or I'm not sure if he heard it. I heard it fine, but it becomes too complicated to me, too subjective. And it's just something that, you know, I hope at least the league looks at it and says, hey, we realize that there was no intent to hurt here and there's no fine that comes with it. But you know, who knows what the league might do.
0: Mike, the a lot of talk about the number of penalties, and I know that the high leverage penalties have been the ones that have gotten the most attention because it's a record number this year, 17 touchdowns nullified through week four. Now, this is always a difficult conversation for me because I would say in a lot of those cases, right, well, they scored a touchdown because they committed a penalty and it shouldn't be a touchdown. I don't know how to have this conversation about our officials calling too many penalties because imagine a team commits a penalty against your team and it goes uncalled. You'd be furious. Do you think there's been an issue or is it too ticky-tack or have teams just been sloppier through 4 weeks and that's led to more penalties?
6: Well, I think it's a combination of a lot of things. Number one, if you look at it, I mean, there were some games that were appalling. I mean, if you looked at the Charger game, 31 accepted penalties. I mean, 17 on one team, 14 on the other, 295 total yards, penalty yards. You know, you look at that and you puke. I mean, that's no fun to watch a game like that. And then you look and say, is it like this is crazy that we have this many more penalties in week four? And then what's kind of weird is you go back to last year and you look at the penalty totals and there was a huge uptick in week four. I don't know what that means other than the fact that the uptick was everywhere. It was with the teams and their false starts and offsides and illegal shifts, those types of things that, you know, we always say are team penalties, not subjective penalties that the officials have to call. But then there was an uptick in personal fouls, including 7 called on one team, and I think that was Seattle. I mean, and you just go, where are we? And, you know, it's caused me to be reflective a little bit, and we have us rules analysts. We have a conversation with the league every Wednesday, and we had it this morning, and we talked a bit about it. And, you know, the league's point is, yep, you know, there was a rise in the number of penalties, but this has happened before. It will be interesting to see more so if it follows a downward trend into week 5. But I do kind of question where we have gotten to thanks to instant replay. Have we gotten, and thanks to technology, period, have we gotten to the point that we're calling too many penalties that don't have an effect on the play? I mean, and I kind of feel that we've got there. I mean, I said on this call today, Dean Blandino and I, when we sit in UFL games and we are the gods of officiated in the UFL because we run the command center, which can call personal fouls, can call pass interference. We see calls being made, and then we say to ourselves, is that one that we would downgrade in the NFL? Would we give a no call for that if it wasn't called? And often we say to each other, no. And so while technically it might be a foul, is it one that really needs to be called? And that's a philosophical level that we've reached. Has replay and technology slowed down everything that we're teaching technical calls? I think it's too early to say that there's a major trend here based on just what happened in week 4. But it's not too early to say if it continues to happen, then we have an issue. And then how do we go about, and it, when I say we, that's a very ambiguous 2-letter word because sure. It's really the competition committee. It's that's the group that makes the decision, you know, on where we are. But when you look at the number of fouls, and then I'm kind of one of those too, and I said it in the call today, what happened to clear and obvious on replay decisions? You know, are we getting to the point where, I mean, we had a couple of plays in a game that I was involved with where, you know, touchdown was ruled and they put them short by like 2 inches. Is that clear and obvious when we couldn't tell in the studios? Maybe they could in their replay center in New York, but have we kind of escaped that clear and obvious determination? And to my favorite group of people, the 50 drunk guys in a bar, I mean, if they say something should be changed, then it ought to be changed. But if it's so, if you remember Mike Patrick back in the days, yeah, when ESPN,
0: love Mike Patrick,
6: and they had, yeah, and they had Theismann and they were great. And Mike Patrick in the first year, 1999, said, this is the first year of replay. He said, what's taking so long? He said, if you look under the hood, in those days under the hood, and look under the hood and you see the first time you look at it that it was wrong, change it. But if you have to run it back and forth 6 times looking at it to say, well, is it, then leave it. It's not clear and obvious. And that's, I think it's probably natural that technology and replay head in that direction. But, you know, I think you get into a danger zone is it getting too involved in the game? That's just my negative thoughts about it.
0: Mike, I apologize. We are tied up against a break. I really want to get into this. Can we do this again in a couple weeks? We'll talk more about everything's going on.
6: I'd be happy to.
0: Love
6: anytime.
0: You, brother. Always appreciate you. Mike Pereira, thank you for taking the time for us. I want to talk more about the WBL Kids campaign next.
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5: 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Telethon continues until 7:30 tonight. You never know who's going to be on the other end of the phone. It could be someone you watch on TV every day, someone from right here at WBAL or 98 Rock, and we are trying to support those who need it in our community. Joining us now in studio, Pastor Deborah Jones from the Ignite Life Center here in Baltimore. Pastor Deborah, it's so good to see you. Thanks for stopping in to say hello. For folks that don't know about the Ignite Life Center, what do you want to tell us about the work that you all are doing?
6: First, I want to say thank you so much for this opportunity. It's always a pleasure to be here with the WBL family, and particularly for the kids. Again, Ignite Life Center, we are in the community. We're helping, we're supporting throughout the year, particularly during the times when the weather changes, particularly making sure that the kids have what they need while they are traveling to school, on the bus stop, and or walking. And then, of course, we're back out in the community again during the holiday season to just be a support, a beacon of light and hope and healing to those who are less fortunate. And so we are always looking to partner and with those who can kind of help with those initiatives to give back to the community, to help the community, and to help the families who are less fortunate than most of us are. So that's what Ignite Life Center does. We bring hope, life, and healing to our communities.
5: That's so wonderful. How has the partnership with the Kids Campaign helped you guys tangibly over the years?
6: Oh my goodness, we would be here for almost eternity.
5: Wow.
6: But to make it short and sweet, without the help of WBAL Kids, we would not be able to do what we do in the community. And so this partnership, this initiative has been beyond a blessing to us. It has allowed us to mobilize. It has allowed us to go deeper and further and to do more than we could ever have done on our own. So this initiative has been life changing, not for just Ignite Life Center, but it's been life changing for all of those families and the communities who have been blessed and fortunate to reap the benefits of this particular initiative with the WBL Kids Coat Winter Drive and the WBL Kids Winter Holiday Grant that we received. We're so grateful and appreciative because it has really helped to bring healing and light to the community, particularly the children.
5: Pastor Deborah Jones, the Ignite Life Center here in Baltimore. Again, we're asking you to call right now, 410-261-2300, or you can visit WBALKidsCampaign.org to make your donation. Pastor, always like, is there a particular story of someone that you've helped or something that maybe can help people really see on a personal level, understand the difference that they're making when it is they make these donations?
6: Absolutely. You know, again, no donation is too large or too small. All of us doing something to help. So, you know, you want to give out of the depths of your heart. You might feel like you don't have enough. Trust me, that little bit helps. And so I can remember the first time we were out in the community and we did the coat drive. There was a family, and the mother, she wept bitterly because she said she didn't have the money to buy the children coats for the winter. And it was one of the coldest winters that we had had. And so to see that mother felt like there was hope on the other end, that there was light at the end of the tunnel, that somebody cared, It transformed how she felt. It transformed her thinking, but it also helped her children who didn't even have a coat. They had like on a windbreaker in one of the most coldest days of the winter. And

0: So to have gotten those coats and to be able to give out the coats, the hats and the gloves, it really helped a family. And we don't know what that looks like until you don't have it. And so we need all the help that we could get. You guys call the line, give, be generous in your giving. You don't know that you could be somebody's answer to prayer.
1: Boy, that is powerful. It's the tangible of the coat itself, but then the intangible of what that did for that family and for a mother and where she was mentally and what she was struggling with and her inability to provide and how that changed. Boy, that's really powerful to think about. 410-261-2300. 410-261-2300. 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
1: Pastor Deborah Jones, it's so wonderful to meet you. You are a light for our community. We hope to continue to be able to lift up what it is that you're doing. Thank you so much for stopping by to say hello.
0: Thank you. The opportunity was all ours.
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3: Traffic.
4: There are some very heavy delays along the Baltimore Beltway this afternoon. We'll start on the inner loop coming off of the Harrisburg Expressway, making your way toward Towson. You're going to see some very heavy volume really stretching all the way out to Hartford Road. Outer loop also slow coming out of Catonsville from Route 40 all the way down to Camp Meade Road past 95. If you decide to get on the 95 and going into the city, you're going to see some heavy volume up toward Russell Street, 395, and into the Fort McHenry Tunnel. And there's a crash reported on 97 southbound just after Benfield Boulevard. 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
1: 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The goal has been $25,000. We thank you for all of you who have already gotten in. 410-261-2300. 2300-410-261-2300, WBLKidsCampaign.org. Please continue to lift up those that can use it as we move towards the holiday season. Appreciate you getting in already. Boy, these 2 hours flew by today. Just moving at an absolutely rapid pace. Still awaiting the official injury report from the Baltimore Ravens. As soon as that comes out, I know Rob Lang will share it with you during WBAL News Now tonight. Again, if you missed it earlier today, the big story, Cam Jurgens, the Ravens trade multiple picks, including a 2028 second round pick to acquire the former Eagles starting center. Not expecting to see him Sunday night down in Atlanta, but expecting for him to be on the field the following week. Guardians and White Sox tied up at one in the first of four elimination games in the MLB postseason today. Thanks to everyone who joined us today. Thanks to you all for checking in via the phones and the greensolutionsremodeling.com text line. Also, thanks to Mike Pereira for joining us. Thanks also to Dr. David Chow and to Barrett Brooks from up in Philadelphia who checked in with us a little bit earlier on. We'll be back tomorrow. Gonna dive in. Really interesting piece written by Brittany Giroli in The Athletic about this back and forth between Jim Palmer and Craig Albernaz and what it maybe sort of says about the situation that the Orioles are dealing with. So we're looking forward to chatting with her tomorrow. Also getting ready for the start of NFL Week 5. Thanks to Alec Hildebeidel for guiding us through. Rob Lang is up next here on WBAL.
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9: I'm Robert Lang. The anniversary of a deadly attack in Israel being commemorated around the world tonight.
10: Howard High School has decided to cancel the remainder of its junior varsity football season. I'm Kaitlin Bancroft.
11: Please continue conserving water, Mayor Scott says, considering the level at Pretty Boy. I'm Bob Costantini.
9: ABC News starts the coverage at 5 o'clock.
12: From ABC News. Lindsay Davis, anchor Prime streaming weeknights on ABC News Live. Nearly a week after Tennessee death row inmate Krista Pike survived two doses of lethal drugs and a botched execution, her attorneys say Pike is still hospitalized but speaking. At a hearing today, a judge ruled in her attorney's favor to preserve evidence. ABC's Morgan Norwood has more.
13: On Monday, they thought that she was brain dead. The following day, she wakes up, and they say that she's awake and, again, aware of what happened, saying that she has, again, that long road to recovery, listed off some of her conditions, says that she can't swallow, can't move her arms, has blood clots. Her arms and hands are swollen. By the way, she is handcuffed in restraints in one of those arms, and they don't know if she's going to regain function.
12: Attorneys say Pike's death sentence should be reduced to life in prison. Remembrances and demonstrations today in Israel marking 3 years since the October 7th attacks. Hamas terrorists killed nearly 1,200 Israelis and took 250 hostages to Gaza, sparking the war that killed more than 70,000 Palestinians. Rada Mathias lost both his parents, but he survived the attacks by hiding under his mother's body. He says he uses music to honor his parents.
14: There are songs that I listen to, and when I listen to them, I see my parents, and it brings me a smile. Sometimes sadness, but the good kind.
12: In Fort Worth, Opal Lee, known as the grandmother of Juneteenth, is celebrating her 100th birthday. For decades, the Texas icon made the Freedom Walk and educated others about June 19th, 1865, when those enslaved in Galveston learned they were free 2 years after President Abraham Lincoln issued the Emancipation Proclamation. Lee expressed she's thankful.
15: I'm so happy. I could do a holy dance.
12: In 2021, Lee stood by President Biden when he signed the bill making Juneteenth a federal holiday. You're listening to ABC News.
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9: 5:02, good afternoon. Right now in Park Heights, the Baltimore Jewish Council holding a ceremony to mark 3 years since the Hamas attack on Israel. There were memorials throughout Israel today, as you heard on ABC News, to mark 3 years since the attacks that killed 1,200 Israelis and led to the taking of 250 Israeli hostages. Not long after the attack, 3 years ago, Eric Rubin moved to Tel Aviv from his home in Owings Mills. He tells me there is one major unanswered question.
16: How did this happen? How did this happen? We are 3 years since October 7th, and there still has not been an inquiry commission to figure out how did this happen.
9: There is an election in 3 weeks in Israel. Eric Rubin himself is running for the Knesset, the Israeli parliament. He'll talk more about that coming up in our next hour of WBAL News Now. A pro-Palestinian rally was set to take place late this afternoon in East Baltimore. In Baltimore City, bail denied for 23-year-old Tyree Reynolds, the man police accused of killing 12-year-old Chloe Ishway, struck by a stray bullet. It happened early Saturday evening during a shootout near a youth football game at Leon Day Park in West Baltimore. Police say gunfire erupted after two men got into an argument over a parking space.
17: According to police charging documents, the stray bullet came from a short-barreled assault-styled rifle. The 12-year-old victim's grandmother told us the gunman paused, made eye contact with Chloe's mom, and then kept on firing. 23-year-old Tyree Reynolds is charged with killing 12-year-old Chloe Ishway. According to police charging documents, he's accused of using a short-barreled assault-styled rifle. Police say Reynolds and another man got into an argument over a parking spot.
9: WBLTV's David Collins at the courthouse. Jacqueline Howell is Ishway's grandmother.
18: Thank you, Jesus. Hallelujah. You know what I'm saying? Yes. I was so happy because it's kind of like a relief, because when people looking for people, you don't know what kind of consequence. We don't know how crazy people gonna start acting.
9: Police are looking for a second suspect, a man who was seen arguing with Reynolds about a parking space. Now to Howard County. Because of a criminal investigation, Howard High School is now canceling the rest of the JV football season.
10: That cancellation comes amid an ongoing assault investigation, with Howard County Police confirming there was a physical assault inside of the locker room. Video circulating online appears to show members of the team bullying another student inside of the locker room. 17 members between 14 and 16 years old have been charged via a juvenile referral with second-degree assault. The school's principal writing in a letter that as the investigation remains ongoing, in his words, it's impossible to safely and reasonably restart and complete the season. Caitlin Bancroft, WBAL News Radio 1090 and FM 101.5.
9: And we have some breaking news from the Ravens. The injury report is out for today, and they did confirm that Lamar Jackson did not practice because of his ankle injury. Several other players didn't practice, including Calais Campbell, Marlon Humphrey, Durian Smythe, who's out with the season with an Achilles, torn Achilles, Ronnie Stanley, and Andrew Voorhees. Rick Hoschel will have more on this coming up in sports in about 7 minutes. Coming up, a report from the courthouse on the trial of the man accused of setting the deadly Stricker Street fire. 5:05 on WBAL News Now.
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3: Traffic.
4: There's a serious accident on the Beltway over near Essex. It's on the inner loop. It is just prior to North Point Boulevard, prior to that exit. It looks like all lanes are closed. Three vehicles involved. Lots of response on the scene, so heads up there. Meantime, there's a disabled vehicle on the inner loop of the Beltway, a little bit past Route 40 in Catonsville. Looks like it's in that right center lane, and that's causing your delays coming up now from 95. 95 North also slow heading through the city from the southwest corner of the Beltway all the way into the Fort McHenry Tunnel, and dealing with some slow-moving traffic along the BW Parkway heading northbound from 198 up to Route 100. From the Mattress Warehouse Traffic Desk, I'm Tony Thornton, WBAL News Radio 1090 and FM 101.5.
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3: Weather.
19: The forecast for tonight, expect mostly clear skies, comfortable conditions. Temperatures will drop back into the mid-50s. During the day tomorrow, a mix of sun and clouds, breezy and mild. High temperatures in the mid to upper 70s. This is Tony Pan at WBAL News Radio, 1090 and FM 101.5.
9: And we have a beautiful, sunny fall afternoon, 68 in Annapolis, 68 in Reisterstown, and 70 here at WBAL News Radio, 1090 and FM 101.5.
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9: Coming up on 5:07, and we have some breaking news from the Baltimore City State's Attorney's Office. The State's Attorney Ivan Bates is holding a news conference tomorrow to address charges in the killing of Barry Wright. He was the motorcyclist who was struck and killed last week by a car driven by a 12-year-old and a 15-year-old girl in the passenger seat. The teens had stolen the car. State's Attorney Bates will appear with prosecutors from the Juvenile Division of the State's Attorney's Office at a news conference tomorrow morning at 11 o'clock. WBAL will follow that story throughout the day. An ATF special agent testified today at the trial of James Barnett, the man accused of setting a fire inside a vacant row home that ended with the deaths of three firefighters in January of 2022. WBLTV's Kate Amara at the courthouse.
20: ATF special agent Adam St. John, he walked the jurors through surveillance video from before and during the deadly Stricker Street fire. It was back in January 2022, and as we all know, it killed three Baltimore firefighters, seriously injured a fourth who responded.
9: That's WBLTV's Kate Amara at the courthouse. Governor Wes Moore's legal defense fund is going to be paid using taxpayer dollars. The Board of Public Works today approved $50,000 for a special Washington-based counsel to represent the governor in an ongoing defamation lawsuit filed by Sinclair Broadcasting Chairman and Baltimore Sun owner David Smith. The lawsuit filed last week in Anne Arundel County claims the governor made false statements about Smith and the Baltimore Sun on a cable news program. During the interview, the governor said, quote, Smith believes the job of the Sun is to do Donald Trump's work and claims Smith was, quote, invested in by Jeffrey Epstein. The lawsuit claims Moore's comments were inaccurate and damaged Smith's personal and professional reputation. Now, the attorney general said representing the governor is impractical. Attorney Randolph Rice notes that's unusual.
21: Usually when a governor gets sued in his capacity as a governor, as a government worker, the attorney general's office will step in and defend them or represent them. What's sort of odd here is that the attorney general's office has not provided an explanation as to why they are conflicted, why they can't represent the governor.
9: The Board of Public Works is chaired by Governor Wes Moore, who did not attend today's meeting. Lieutenant Governor Aruna Miller filled in as chair and abstained from today's vote. We are having a telethon today for the WBAL Radio Kids campaign. It goes on until 7:30 tonight. We ask that you call 410-261-2300 with your donations to support the many organizations that are supported by the WBAL Kids Campaign. We're going to profile one of them coming up in about 7 minutes, 5:09 on WBAL News Now.
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30: The Ravens are acquiring two-time Pro Bowl center Cam Jurgens from the Eagles in a trade aimed at bolstering their injury-depleted offensive line.
0: Coach Jesse Minter says he's glad to have him.
1: I think he'll make our team better. Obviously a position where we've had a rash of injuries, so excited about adding him. He's obviously a very high caliber player, been in the Pro Bowl the last couple years.
0: In exchange for Juergens, Baltimore sends Philadelphia a pair of draft picks while also receiving a 2027 seventh round selection. Lamar Jackson missed practice today with an ankle injury. Minter said Jackson is in the category of players who don't have to practice and can still play Sunday. Others not practicing: Trey Hendrickson, Marlon Humphrey, Ronnie Stanley, and Andrew Voorhees. MLB playoffs. The White Sox, Dodgers, Rays, and Brewers can all clinch their division series with wins today. I'm Rick Hoschel on your radio home for the Orioles, Ravens, and Navy football. 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
3: Traffic.
4: Well, the afternoon rush is upon us, and there's a lot of traffic issues on the Baltimore Beltway. We'll start with a crash on the inner loop just before North Point Boulevard near Essex. Three vehicles involved right now. Response had to close all of the main lanes of the Beltway. It looks like they're allowing traffic to get off onto North Point Boulevard to get around it. But again, all lanes are closed on the inner loop just prior to North Point Boulevard near Essex. Inner loop prior to I-70, there's a stalled vehicle blocking that left center lane, and that is causing major delays coming up from 95. Inner loop off and on delays continue between the Harrisburg Expressway and Hartford Road. And there's a crash on 97 southbound just after Benfield Boulevard. From the Mattress Warehouse Traffic Desk, I'm Tony Thornton, WBAL News Radio 1090 and FM 101.5.
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19: The forecast for tonight: expect mostly clear skies, comfortable conditions. Temperatures will drop back into the mid-50s. During the day tomorrow, a mix of sun and clouds, breezy and mild. High temperatures in the mid to upper 70s. 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
5: No bail for the suspect in a Saturday shooting that left a 12-year-old girl dead. Family, friends, and community members held a candlelight vigil last night to honor Chloe Ishway. Just hours after police announced an arrest in her case, Ishway was caught in the crossfire during a shooting at Leon Day Park. Police said two men were fighting over a parking space when they began shooting at each other. Ishway was struck and later died. Police say others were wounded. On Tuesday, Baltimore police announced the arrest of 23-year-old Tyree Reynolds. He is facing several charges, including murder, attempted murder, assault, and reckless endangerment. At a preliminary hearing today, Reynolds was ordered held without bail. He appeared in a wheelchair, apparently the result of being wounded. Howard High School has decided to cancel the remainder of its junior varsity football season. Video circulating online appears to show members of the team bullying another student inside the locker room. 17 members between 14 and 16 years old have been charged via a juvenile referral with second-degree assault. And with Pretty Boy Reservoir stuck at its lowest level in two decades, Mayor Brandon Scott disclosing today more water will be drawn out of the Susquehanna River for the city and surrounding suburbs. The mix of water from the river will be 20 to 40%. According to the mayor, he adds the call for voluntary water reductions goes on, urging customers to run dishwashers and washing machines only when full. A sustained rainfall is needed to help the Pretty Boy Reservoir. I'm Bob Costantini, WBAL News Radio 1090 and FM 101.5.
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9: It is 5:16, and today WBAL News Radio, WBAL TV 11, and 98 Rock are hosting a day-long telethon to benefit the WBAL Kids Campaign. For more than 40 years, this has been our effort to support dozens of programs that help kids throughout the Baltimore area. We support summer camps, after-school programs, counseling programs, and so much more. The telethon continues until 7:30. And one of the programs that we support is the Epicenter. It's based in Harford County. They have a branch in Parkville. And joining us now, Carson Langenfelter, who is the Chief Growth and Operations Officer for the Epicenter. Thanks for joining us in studio. Tell me a little bit about the Epicenter.
6: Yeah, thanks for having me. The Epicenter exists to empower people, strengthen families, and build community. And we do that by a simple principle of just making sure our neighbors feel welcomed and that we're glad that they're here. We have some core service areas that include youth programming, recovery services, life skills, and health and wellness. And youth program is really at the heart of also what we try to do, removing barriers.
9: And the youth programs are how the kids campaign help you. Tell me a little bit about the youth programs.
6: Yeah, that's right. Our youth programming includes a couple of different things. We offer 555 backpack blessings, where we're providing essential meals to students to get through those weekends, making sure that they're cared for and nourished that might be facing those food insecurities. We also have licensed before and after school care. It's called our Zone program. It operates in our three Harford County locations, Abingdon, Aberdeen, and our Edgewood location, where we can provide safe and reliable education programs before and after schools for parents to drop them off. We care for them. We give them some meals. We give them a place of being, a place of support. And then we safely transport them to and from their schools, making sure that they're able to make their attendance.
9: We have done a lot of stories about federal budget cuts to programs that help the needy. How has that impacted the Epicenter? Has this meant more people coming to you?
6: Yeah, the need has never been greater. We see more families coming to us looking for affordable care for their students and really finding that place of safety for them. There's always maybe one or two barriers that is really that difference between making a transformational difference in our students' lives. And we hope that our Camp Epic program and our before and after school programs and Backpack Blessings can remove some of those barriers to really help those students thrive.
9: How does the WBAL Kids Campaign help you, Epicenter?
6: The WBAL Kids Campaign has been a partner of us for a number of years, and quite honestly, it's just about keeping the doors open and keeping the lights on. And we've heard from our school partners that one of the main things keeping our students back from thriving and being successful is attendance. Our Zone program before and after school can remove that barrier. We can help make sure that the student is cared for when mom and dad drop them off before they go to work. We can make sure that they have a safe place, a place of being where they're cared for. We know that they're loved. We can give them a meal. We can also make sure we get them into that school, and we let our amazing educators do the rest.
9: And those meals and being hungry, that's a barrier for kids from going, for some kids from going to school. They don't have anything in their stomach. They're not going to go to school.
6: Food insecurity is something that we deal with at the Epicenter on a regular basis through our kids programming, but also through our choice style food pantries called our Neighbors Markets that we operate throughout Harford County, but especially in our young people. Seeing a young person that is, deprived of a hot meal or something to do that can be a distraction from them, learning something nutritious for them, or even on the weekends when they don't have that school cafeteria looking after them, that's where our Backpack Blessing steps in to fill that gap, and we're really proud to be that provider.
9: How many kids do you serve?
6: 555 kids in Backpack Blessings, 180 just participated in our Camp Epic.
9: Wow.
6: And we currently have 175 kids enrolled in our Zone before and after school programs.
9: If people are listening and we want them to donate to the telethon, what's your message?
6: I would just say that your support absolutely matters, that you can make a difference in a student's life. And it's not just about funding a community center. It's truly about investing in kids. It's about telling them that they matter. It's about providing that hot meal, that safe transportation, and really making a difference in their future.
9: And you were telling me that, you're mainly in Harford County, but you just opened in Parkville. Is this part of an expansion, and you're going to go to other areas, or do you hope to go to other areas?
6: Well, we've just put the shovels in the ground in Parkville. So we're not open yet, but we're hoping to open that in 2027. It's right on Harford Road, the former Colony Theater, old VFW.
9: Oh, sure. Know where
6: that
9: is.
6: Right there in the heart of the community. And we couldn't be more excited to bring the Epicenter Center services, including our youth programming, to Parkville in this coming year.
9: Okay. Carson Langfelter, the Chief Growth and Operations Officer for the Epicenter in Harford County. Thanks for joining us on WBAL News Now. We do appreciate it. 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Again, the telethon runs until 7:30 tonight. We will have more of some other organizations that have been supported by the Kids Campaign coming up in our next hour of WBAL News Now. In our next half hour, we will go to Washington. President Trump back on the road regarding midterms. He's heading to Texas tonight. WBL's Amy Liu will have the latest on that. And we'll have details of a new survey regarding question three, that redistricting constitutional amendment that we're considering on the November 3rd ballot. That's coming up on WBL News Now, where it's 5:23.
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10: After the death of a female staffer at a Russian anti-plague lab, a top official with the World Health Organization is now saying the UN Health Agency does not know how the woman died. It's calling on Russia to provide more information following speculation the woman died of pneumonic plague, a less common but severe form of plague that can spread from person to person. President Trump has announced that his administration will be making one-time payments of $90 per person to help more than 20 million people pay for their Medicare Part B premiums. Those payments expected to be sent out this week, but less than one-third of Medicare recipients are eligible. A new study is putting a spotlight on the age children get their first smartphone and the potential impact it can have on developing eating disorders. Researchers followed nearly 9,000 adolescents across the U.S. and found 70% of them owned a smartphone at 12 years old. By age 14, 24% of those kids reported at least one eating disorder symptom, compared with fewer than 16% of teens who did not have a smartphone at age 12. Those symptoms can include things like restricted eating or fixation on food and weight. Caitlin Bancroft, WBAL News Radio 1090 and FM 101.5.
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3: Traffic.
4: Serious crash on the Baltimore Beltway near Dundalk causing some major tie-ups. It's on the inner loop just before North Point Boulevard. Looks like a couple of vehicles involved. All main lanes are shut down. Looks like they're directing traffic off onto North Point Boulevard to get around it. But again, the main lanes are closed just before North Point Boulevard over there near Dundalk on the Beltway. Meantime, 895 still jammed up northbound from the Route 2 spur all the way into the Baltimore Harbor Tunnel. 95 still sluggish northbound coming up from that southwest corner of the Beltway to the Fort McHenry Tunnel. And Baltimore County Police on the scene of a wreck on Windsor Mill Road at Forest Park Avenue. From the Mattress Warehouse Traffic Desk, I'm Tony Thornton, WBAL News Radio 1090 and FM 101.5.
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19: The forecast for tonight, expect mostly clear skies, comfortable conditions. Temperatures will drop back into the mid-50s. During the day tomorrow, a mix of sun and clouds, breezy and mild. High temperatures in the mid to upper 70s. This is Tony Pan at WBAL News Radio, 1090 and FM 101.5.
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8: This is a Bloomberg Money Minute. Buying a home just got harder. That's because already slammed with sky-high home prices, would-be home buyers are now facing mortgage rates at three-year highs. 30-year fixed-rate loans now average 7.49%, according to the Mortgage Bankers Association. Rates have risen 7 weeks in a row. And with inflation causing those mortgage rates and bond yields to move higher, worries are growing on Wall Street about the likely need for another Federal Reserve interest rate hike to drive inflation lower. Well, that weighed on investors today, and at the close, the Dow was down 341 points, two-thirds of a percent. The Nasdaq lost 61, the S&P lower by 17. Oil, though, closed lower at $88.28 a barrel. Good news for gamers, Google today unveiling its new Playground platform. It allows gamers to generate and customize their own video games. And German luxury automaker Porsche plans to jack up the price of its sports cars by another 20% over the next few years. Tom Busby, Bloomberg Radio.
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9: Top stories and WBAL news now at 5:30 in Baltimore and around the world. The Hamas attack on Israel is being remembered. We talked to a former Owings Mills man now living in Israel and who's running for the Israeli parliament. No bail on the suspect in the Leon Day Park killing. And the Baltimore state's attorney will hold a news conference tomorrow about the killing of a motorcyclist, allegedly by a 12-year-old. 5:30.
16: ABC News, I'm Michelle Franzen. In Minnesota, federal authorities say they arrested an 18-year-old and stopped an ISIS-inspired mass shooting targeting the Mall of America. U.S. Attorney Daniel Rosen alleges that the teen tried to purchase an assault rifle and ammunition from a confidential source.
17: The level of enthusiasm and commitment toward it, the determination to intervene and disrupt was made, and to do it at the soonest possible time.
16: The World Health Organization says there's still no confirmation from the Russian government on what killed a lab worker in Siberia. It's a suspected case of pneumonic plague, and hundreds of others are in quarantine. The U.S. has formally asked Russia for answers. President Trump traveling to Texas tonight, his third trip to the Lone Star State in the past month to help campaign ahead of the midterm elections. And the attorney for Krista Pike says that they've received a request from a judge to have the state's information presented.
29: This is WBAL News Now at 5 p.m. with Robert Lang.
9: It is 5:31. Good afternoon. The Baltimore Jewish Council hosting a ceremony this hour to mark 3 years since the Hamas attacks on Israel that killed 1,200 Israelis. Another 250 were taken hostage. It led to the war in Gaza, which killed another 2,000 Israelis and 70,000 Palestinians. Eric Rubin used to live in Owings Mills. He moved to Israel not long after the 2023 attack. He tells me the big unanswered question is why the attack happened. And could it have been prevented?
14: And unfortunately, too many politicians are worried about CYA. CYA should not matter. As we started with this, we need to figure out what happened, and we need to make sure it never happens again.
9: Eric Rubin is running for the Israeli parliament in the elections in 3 weeks. He'll talk more about that coming up in the next hour of WBAL News Now. Bail denied today in Baltimore City for 23-year-old Tyree Reynolds, the man police accuse of killing 12-year-old Chloe Ishway. She was struck by a stray bullet. This happened Saturday evening during a shootout near a youth football game at Leon Day Park in West Baltimore. Police say gunfire erupted after two men got into an argument over a parking space. Here's WBAL TV 11's David Collins.
18: Surveillance footage captured Reynolds firing in the direction of the football field. Police say one of those men is observed on video returning fire at Reynolds. Authorities say that gunfire was in the direction away from the homecoming football game that was in progress. Now, police say Chloe was struck by a .223 caliber rifle projectile. Detectives found 20 .223 caliber rifle shell casings at the scene.
9: And the suspect does have an extensive criminal history. Baltimore City State's Attorney Ivan Bates is holding a news conference tomorrow to address the death of a 69-year-old motorcyclist who was killed in West Baltimore last Wednesday after his motorcycle struck a car that was stolen, driven by a 12-year-old with a 15-year-old girl in the passenger seat. Bates will have a news conference with prosecutors from the juvenile division tomorrow morning. That 15-year-old is already charged. The 12-year-old, though, cannot be charged, or at least couldn't be charged, and got a request from the Department of Juvenile Services to handle the case. Bates will talk more about that at his news conference tomorrow. The owner of Baltimore's One World Cafe near the Hopkins campus, Cindy Novak, dealing with another break in there, a little over a month since the last one. Novak says this is the seventh break-in in 20 years. She talked today to WBAL TV's Tommy Clark.
20: For a couple dollars, why? You asked me, I would have given it to you.
10: Novak calls the break-ins disheartening. She's grateful for a North Baltimore community that continues to show up for her business.
21: This is a cafe where a lot of people within the neighborhood come and spend a lot of time together and stuff like that, so it kind of sucks to know that there are people here that are disrupting that.
9: WBAL TV's Tommy Clark. An ATF special agent testified today at the trial of James Barnett, the man accused of setting the fire in a vacant row home that ended with three firefighters losing their lives, another one seriously injured, this back in January of 2022.
22: The special agent told the jury the defendant was the only person at the scene before the fire began. The defendant went into the back of the vacant row home just after 11 p.m., came out about 8 minutes later, and he said a private security camera captured four brief flashes of light near the rear doorway shortly after he entered.
9: That's WBAL TV 11's Kate Amara. Coming up, call for more water conservation in Baltimore. That from the mayor, 535 on WBAL News Now.
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3: Traffic.
4: 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Let's give you an update on that accident activity on the Beltway near Dundalk on the inner loop just past North Point Boulevard. They are allowing one lane to get through the accident activity along that left side. You can still exit onto North Point Boulevard if need be, but again, one lane is getting through. Looks like they are allowing traffic to get through that incident. So again, inner loop of the Beltway, a little bit past North Point Boulevard, one lane gets by for now. Still dealing with some slow traffic on 95 North through the city, beginning from that southwest corner of the Beltway, stretching all the way into the Fort McHenry Tunnel. 895 still jammed up northbound from the Route 2 spur all the way up to the Steel Bridge. You're jammed solid through that stretch and then continuing into the Baltimore Harbor Tunnel. From the Mattress Warehouse Traffic Desk, I'm Tony Thornton, WBAL News Radio 1090 and FM 101.5.
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3: Weather.
19: The forecast for tonight, expect mostly clear skies, comfortable conditions. Temperatures will drop back into the mid-50s. During the day tomorrow, a mix of sun and clouds, breezy and mild. High temperatures in the mid to upper 70s. This is Tony Pan at WBAL News Radio, 1090 and FM 101.5.
9: A gorgeous Wednesday afternoon commute on this fall Wednesday. It's 71 in Washington, 70 at BWI Marshall Airport, 67 in Westminster, and 70 here at WBAL, News Radio 1090 and FM 101.5.
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9: And it is 5:37. Baltimore City's water supply system that serves nearby counties as well, having to draw down more water from the Susquehanna River. Mayor Brandon Scott says residents should not notice a difference in color or taste, but they should continue conserving water.
0: With Pretty Boy Reservoir declared to be at its lowest level in two decades, Baltimore Mayor Brandon Scott alerting residents in the city and surrounding counties more water will be pumped down from the Susquehanna River.
1: We are not switching 100% of our water source. Our water will contain about 20 to 40% of Susquehanna River water mixed with our water from our reservoir system.
0: The mayor emphasized voluntary water restrictions are still in effect, seeking reduced water use on lawns and in dishwashers and washing machines, plus home washing of vehicles. Bob Costantini, WBAL News Radio 1090 and FM 101.5.
9: In Howard County, Howard High School is canceling the rest of its JV football season amid a criminal investigation of assaults involving players. Decision announced today. The Orioles are in the national spotlight, but not for what's going on the field or the players. The team going through some layoffs. Several reports claim the Oriole Bird and Mr. Splash are among those who lost their jobs.
5: The O is making some cuts this offseason, and they tell me that they have laid off 16 employees in total. That is the information I got from the Baltimore Orioles today. They say that they've made changes to their business operations.
9: WBAL TV 11's Tori Yorgi. Now, the Orioles are not listing which employees have been laid off, and so they will not say whether Mr. Splash or the latest Oriole Bird is among those who were fired. 5:39 on WBAL News Now.
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2: Lamar Jackson missed practice today with an ankle injury as the Ravens prepare for Sunday night's game in Atlanta. Coach Jesse Minter said there's no timetable for Jackson's return.
8: I think there's guys that can really go all the way up until that time limit before the game. Calibers of players and enough experience to be able to play without a week of practice. I think he's in that category.
2: Other players not practicing with injuries, Trey Hendrickson, Marlon Humphrey, Ronnie Stanley, and Andrew Voorhees. The Ravens are acquiring two-time Pro Bowl center Cam Jurgens from Philadelphia to bolster their injury-depleted offensive line. Coach Jesse Minter said Jurgens is in concussion protocol, but could be available next week against Cleveland. MLB playoffs, four games on the slate today, including the Guardians and White Sox, Dodgers and Braves, Rays and Yankees, and Brewers and Padres. I'm Rick Hoschel on your radio home for the Orioles, Ravens, and Navy football, WBAL News Radio 1090 and FM 101.5.
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3: Traffic.
4: This report is brought to you by the Maryland Department of Transportation. Let's give you an update on that accident on the Beltway near Dundalk. It's on the inner loop just before North Point Boulevard. The right lane remains blocked for now. The left lane is taken on traffic, which is good news. So traffic is moving past the incident. Multiple vehicles involved. You can still exit onto North Point Boulevard. But again, the crash activity, trying to clear things out, but one lane gets by at the moment. Meantime, there's a crash 95 southbound just before that northeast corner of the Beltway coming down from White Marsh Boulevard. That's when you're going to see the heaviest of volume approaching the Beltway. It's on the left side. In Baltimore County, there's an accident on Windsor Mill Road at Forest Park Avenue. And there's also a wreck in the city on Reiser Sound Road just north of Clark's Lane. From the Mattress Warehouse Traffic Desk, I'm Tony Thornton, WBAL News Radio 1090 and FM 101.5.
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19: The forecast for tonight, expect mostly clear skies, comfortable conditions. Temperatures will drop back into the mid-50s. During the day tomorrow, a mix of sun and clouds, breezy and mild. High temperatures in the mid to upper 70s. This is Tony Pan at WBAL News Radio, 1090 and FM 101.5.
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0: No bail for 23-year-old Tyree Reynolds, who appeared in court in Baltimore today. He's the suspect in the shooting death of 12-year-old Chloe Ishway Saturday in Leon Day Park. Police say Reynolds and another man got into an argument and a shooting incident over a parking spot. They began shooting at each other, according to police, wounding others at the park, plus the fatal shot that killed Chloe Ishway. The mother of missing University of Maryland student Dylan Ashar is asking for the public's help. His mother says the 22-year-old does not have his cell phone or wallet. He was last known to be leaving his College Park home on October 2nd, wearing a black University of Maryland hooded sweatshirt, gray sweatpants, and white shoes. He was last seen on surveillance camera at the Terrapin Trail Garage on the University of Maryland campus at 2:30 a.m. One World Cafe in North Baltimore is recovering from another break-in. Cindy Novak, who co-owns the cafe with her sister, said she was alerted to the break-in by a call from the alarm company at 4:15 this morning. It was the second break-in in the cafe in just over a month. Novak said two individuals smashed through the cafe's glass door, ran behind the bar, and ripped out the cash register, which she said had a little bit of money in it. It's the seventh break-in in over 20 years for the cafe, according to Novak. I'm Bob Costantini, WBAL News Radio 1090 and FM 101.5.
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9: It is 5:46. We go to the Commitment 2026 desk.
11: I don't know who's a great attorney general. I think he'll be a great senator.
9: That is President Trump earlier today. He is heading to San Antonio tonight to campaign for Republican attorney general and Senate candidate Ken Paxton, who's facing Democrat James Tallarico, one of the major races that could determine the control of the Senate. WBAL's Amy Liu covering all this in Washington. Plenty is at stake. The White House, House and Senate Republicans watching various races closely. Where else besides Texas?
10: Not only Texas, Rob, but also these states where they are once considered Republican strongholds. For example, Maine, North Carolina, Michigan, which has been more of a battleground state, and now even Kansas. A lot of these areas, experts are telling me, again, once were considered really strong Republican areas that people were likely going to vote red for. But now, based likely on the president's performance, that has now changed.

0: this ever since 1990. So relatively unusual. And again, a lot of the experts I spoke with today say it's because of, again, the president's performance. Also has to do with some of those key issues we've been hearing so much about. That includes things like the economy, the Iran war, for example, and those.
1: And that is WBAL's Amy Liu in Washington. As for that rally the president is attending, it is underway in San Antonio. The president has yet to speak. We turn to the Maryland ballot now. New polling out tonight on question three. It's the constitutional amendment that, if approved, would remove barriers set by the state Supreme Court to allow lawmakers to redraw the boundaries of the state's congressional districts in time for the 2028 election. Democrats are trying to eliminate the one Republican-held seat on the Eastern Shore, now held by Andy Harris. The UMBC poll of likely voters finds voters oppose question three by a 2-to-1 margin, 53% to 25%. Pollster Malia Cromer says the poll of nearly 800 likely voters found 57% think redrawing political boundaries to favor one party or another is either wrong or should not be done.
2: For a lot of voters, the underlying concept of drawing district lines to favor one party over another is problematic. At the same time, the reason this ballot question will be posed to Marylanders in November is because Texas Republicans kicked off this entire mid-cycle redistricting. And for a lot of those states, their new district lines are already in play in their states, whereas Maryland's question three will enable lawmakers, the Democratic majority, to redraw district lines without the congressional district lines without those constraints in the future. I will say that I am not convinced either way whether it will pass or fail, because for a lot of voters, the first time that they will see this question or even have thought about question three will be when they walk into the ballot box and see their or get their ballot in the mail or see and they will see that question wording for the first time. And I'm not 100% sure whether they will make the connections between the redrawing district lines to favor one party over another, or they will just be responding to what I think is language certainly written to satisfy legal requirements, but not always one that prioritizes readability.
1: And that's that language is confusing. So both sides really have to do a better job of trying to convince them of their position, right?
2: And I think that there is certainly a room for movement for either side to come out victorious. So we have a few weeks now in the lead up to the election, keeping in mind that a lot of folks have already sent in their mail or they're starting to send in their mail-in ballots.
1: Yeah.
2: And so I would be interested to see if there becomes a full court press from both sides to really message to this. I mean, for Democrats, national polls have indicated time and time again that they want leaders to fight back against the Trump administration. And for Republicans, I'm sure they look at this question in the state as losing their one last congressional seat held by Andy Harris on the Eastern Shore. So there's a lot of, I think, cross pressures here, and it will ultimately be determined by which side the for or against folks can effectively convince voters that they are on the right side of this.
1: That is UMBC pollster Malia Cromer. Now, Fight Back Maryland, the group that's pushing for question three, takes issue with Cromer's poll. Cromer told us UMBC used plain language, not the exact language of the question as it appears on the ballot, when it asked voters about it. Fight Back Maryland says that amounts to questioning voters based on, quote, Republican talking points. Their own poll taken last month from Fight Back Maryland found 40% supported the question. Malia Cromer on social media acknowledged Fight Back Maryland's poll, but stands by her poll. You can read the results for yourself at WBAL.com and the WBAL radio app. It is 5:52.
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4: Jessica Biel is headed to the Playboy Mansion. Biel will be playing Hugh Hefner's wife in the new Searchlight film, Playmates. She joins previously announced cast members, including Bill Pullman, who will portray Hefner, and Lily Rose Depp, who will play a Playboy playmate named Anna. Disney is the parent company of Searchlight Pictures and ABC News.
5: Why are you here? 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
4: 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The limited series stars Rose Byrne and Megan Fahey as estranged sisters who must work together to solve a murder in their hometown. The Good Daughter comes to Peacock on November 12th.
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1: This is a Bloomberg Money Minute. Apple is pushing deeper into controlling your home. 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On Wall Street, stocks ended lower today as higher overall inflation pushed yields on government bonds higher, along with mortgage rates. They're now at three-year highs, putting pressure on the Fed to hike rates again, perhaps at its meeting just 3 weeks from now. At the close, the Dow down 341 points, the Nasdaq down 61, the S&P lower by 17. Oil down slightly at $88.28 a barrel, even though Iran has ramped up its attacks on oil tankers in the Strait of Hormuz. The Trump administration's Department of Housing and Urban Development is investigating whether Wells Fargo violated fair lending laws, trying to boost home ownership for black Americans. And Coca-Cola next week bringing back Coke Holiday Creamy Vanilla Soda. 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
3: Traffic.
4: Beltway delays continue this late afternoon. We'll start on the inner loop coming out of Towson right now. It is slow from the Harrisburg Expressway, and it's off and on delays continuing from there all the way out to Perrien Parkway. That certainly has an impact on 83 South out of Timonium as well. You're going to see a lot of heavy congestion as you head south approaching those ramps. Now, the crash from the Beltway near Dundalk, still trying to clear things out. The right lane remains blocked just after North Point Boulevard. Still seeing delays as you make your approach. And over in Glen Burnie, there's an accident on Ritchie Highway near Georgia Avenue. From the Mattress Warehouse Traffic Desk, I'm Tony Thornton, WBAL News Radio 1090 and FM 101.5.
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3: Weather.
5: The forecast for tonight, expect mostly clear skies, comfortable conditions. Temperatures will drop back into the mid-50s. During the day tomorrow, a mix of sun and clouds, breezy and mild. High temperatures in the mid to upper 70s. This is Tony Pan at WBAL News Radio, 1090 and FM 101.5.
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6: We will go to Tel Aviv to talk to a former Owings Mills resident on the third anniversary of the Hamas attacks on Israel and why he is running for the Israeli parliament. We will hear tomorrow from Ivan Bates, the city state's attorney, about that 12-year-old responsible for a deadly crash involving that killed a motorcyclist last week. And we'll have an update on the WBAL Kids Campaign Telethon. 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
7: Hi, this is C4. Well, we had our one and probably only debate last night when it comes to the Maryland governor's race between Governor Wes Moore and former delegate Dan Cox. Many people are not going to change their mind probably off last night's debate because there weren't many haymakers landed by either candidate. The issues range from everything from the Francis Scott Key Bridge rebuild to Medicaid fraud to whether ICE should be banned from our state to what's going on with taxes and whether the governor will commit that he's going to stick around for 4 years once he's reelected. But the main issue that, to me, that was not discussed that needs to be addressed are energy costs. Now, it was hit on. It was mentioned. But the whole thing we're facing each time we open up a BGE bill or a Pepco bill or anything, that's what the number one issue, I believe, is for most Marylanders. How do we drive down the costs that we all are facing when it comes to these expensive bills we're getting in the mail? Governor Wes Moore does a very good job of speaking very broadly, and flowing generalities where he's never pinned down on anything. And the problem that Dan Cox had last night to me was he was not specific enough when it came to what's costing you and I more. If he had focused more on our registration fees, that they have gone up 60% when you register your car. If he had focused more on the vehicle emissions fee that went from $14 to $30. If he had focused on those types of specifics that hit most Marylanders. We have a tech tax that the governor and his legislators pushed through where 3% that we're asking these tech companies to pay are being passed down to consumers. These are the things that people are going to relate to and understand, and that is not what Delegate Cox did last night. Yes, he challenged the governor on his being not truthful, and at times, Governor Moore can be called on his truthfulness, but that's not the issue that voters are going to the polls on. We'll see what comes out of this, but I think that debate we saw last night, It's not going to change many voters. You can listen to the C4 and Brian Niemann show Monday through Friday, 5:30 to 10, right here at WBAL News Radio 1090 and FM 101.5.
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6: Tonight on WBAL News Now, it's 3 years since the Hamas attacks on Israel. A former Owings Mills resident now lives in Israel, and he's running for Israel's parliament. You will hear from him. We'll also have latest on Ivan Bates considers criminal charges in a deadly crash involving juveniles.
14: From ABC News, I'm Michelle Franzen. In Tennessee, a judge has called on the state to preserve evidence related to last week's botched execution of Krista Pike. Her attorney's making that request. Attorney Randy Spavey says that Pike remains in the hospital and is awake, but has a long road to recovery after surviving two doses of lethal drugs.
15: We continue to ask Governor Lee to commute Krista's death sentence. After all we have seen and all that we still do not know, it is unimaginable that the state would try to execute her again.
14: Pike was convicted in 1996 for the torture and murder of her friend. An 18-year-old under arrest in Minnesota, authorities say, for plotting an ISIS-inspired mass shooting at the Mall of America. U.S. Attorney Daniel Rosen says Shaikhdoon Mohammed was taken into custody yesterday trying to purchase an assault rifle from a confidential source.
16: According to court documents, Mohammed pledged his allegiance to ISIS leaders and claimed to have joined ISIS over a year ago. Mohammed allegedly sought martyrdom in carrying out his plans to murder innocent civilians.
14: World health experts say they don't have a full picture yet on what disease killed a 28-year-old researcher who worked at a lab studying plagues in Siberia. It is suspected pneumonic plague. Dozens of others are in quarantine in Russia.
17: The World Health Organization wants Russia to provide more information about why it put in place those public health measures like quarantines at hospitals. And in a new alert, the State Department is reminding Americans not to travel to Russia, saying the U.S. government has limited ability to help citizens who go there.
14: ABC's Elizabeth Schulze. Memorials and protests in Israel today marking 3 years since the October 7th attacks. Hamas terrorists killed nearly 1,200 Israelis and took several hundred others hostage, sparking the war in Gaza that killed 70,000 Palestinians. Israel's prime minister up against elections this month, facing scrutiny. He ignored warnings from Egypt and the UAE weeks ahead of those attacks. 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
6: 6:02, good evening. Tonight, the Baltimore Jewish Council is holding a ceremony in Park Heights to mark 3 years since the Hamas attack on Israel, as 1,200 Israelis were killed, 250 taken hostage in that attack. It led to the war in Gaza, which led to the deaths of another 2,000 Israelis and more than 70,000 Palestinians. There were protests. There have been protests around the world supporting the Palestinians. One was supposed to take place today in East Baltimore. Eric Rubin is a former Owings Mills resident now living in Tel Aviv. He tells WBAL News Now he's frustrated because officials are not saying how this attack happened.
18: All Israelis, I think, want to understand how did this happen, not necessarily because we need to attach blame, but importantly because we need to understand how it happened to make sure it never happens again.
6: There is an election in 3 weeks in Israel. Eric Rubin is running for the Knesset, the Israeli parliament. He'll talk more about that coming up on WBL News Now in depth at 6:16 tonight. Now to Baltimore City, and state's attorney Ivan Bates due to hold a news conference tomorrow morning to announce charges in the death of 69-year-old Barry Wright, who 1 week ago in a collision with a stolen car was killed. He was driving the motorcycle. Behind the wheel of the car, a 12-year-old boy, in the passenger seat, a 15-year-old girl. The girl has already been charged, but the boy, because of his age, can't be criminally charged. Instead, prosecutors are seeking a child in need of supervision referral with the Department of Juvenile Services. Bates is expected to address the case in a news conference tomorrow morning. It's set for 11 o'clock. You will hear it live here on WBAL News Radio. Also in Baltimore City, bail denied today for 23-year-old Tyree Reynolds. He waived his bail hearing, and he's the man accused of police accused of killing 12-year-old Chloe Ishway. She was struck by a stray bullet. It happened early Saturday night during a shootout near a youth football game at Leon Day Park in West Baltimore. Police say gunfire erupted after two men got into an argument over a parking space.
10: Court papers indicate surveillance footage captured two unidentified men walking past Reynolds and that it appears they exchanged words. Surveillance footage shows during the encounter, Reynolds reaches into a backpack, removes a firearm police identify as a short-barreled assault-styled rifle, and starts shooting in the direction of the unidentified males.
6: That's WBAL TV 11's David Collins. In Howard County, a criminal investigation has led to the end of the JV football season at Howard High School.
19: The school district had previously suspended the junior varsity team pending the outcome of an investigation. It all stems from an alleged assault inside of the locker room. Video appears to show members of the team bullying another student. Howard County Police confirming a physical assault did occur. Seven of the team members between the ages of 14 and 16 have actually been charged in a juvenile referral with second-degree assault. School officials say the investigation will likely take at least several more weeks. Helen Bancroft, WBAL News Radio, 1090 and FM 101.5.
6: Coming up, we'll have an update on the search for a missing University of Maryland student. 6:05 on WBAL News Now.
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20: Traffic.
4: It is still a very slow ride along 295 coming out of South Baltimore this evening, beginning from Annapolis Road, making your way up toward 95. And then once you get on to 95, it's going to be slow as you continue south toward the Fort McHenry Tunnel, but those backups start from the southwest corner of the Beltway. Interloop still seeing a stop-and-go pace from Charles Street out toward Lock Raven Boulevard. 895 jammed up heading northbound from Potsey Street as you make your way into the Harbor Tunnel as well, and seeing some slow-moving traffic on the BW Parkway northbound from 198 all the way up to Route 100. From the Mattress Warehouse Traffic Desk, I'm Tony Thornton, WBAL News Radio 1090 and FM 101.5.
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5: The forecast for tonight, expect mostly clear skies, comfortable conditions. Temperatures will drop back into the mid-50s. During the day tomorrow, a mix of sun and clouds, breezy and mild. High temperatures in the mid to upper 70s. This is Tony Pan at WBAL News Radio, 1090 and FM 101.5.
6: It is a beautiful fall evening in the Baltimore area, and the daylight will go away in about 33 minutes at 6:39. That's tonight's sunset. The sun is out in Annapolis, 67, 66 in Reisterstown, 68 here at WBAL News Radio 1090 and FM 101.5.
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6: 6:07, University of Maryland student Dylan Asher has been missing for nearly a week. Still, no answers as to what happened to him.
21: The 22-year-old was last seen leaving his College Park home on October 2nd. His mother is pleading for help in finding her son.
22: He doesn't have his phone, his wallet, or any identification. This is why we need people to call if you have information. 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
21: He was last seen wearing a black University of Maryland hooded sweatshirt, gray sweatpants, and white shoes. Taylor Bennett, WBAL News Radio 1090 and FM 101.5.
6: Governor Westmore's legal defense will be paid using taxpayer dollars. The State Board of Public Works approving $50,000 for a special counsel to represent the governor in an ongoing defamation suit filed by Sinclair Broadcasting Chairman and Baltimore Sun owner David Smith. It concerns comments the governor made in a cable news interview earlier this year, which he tied Smith to Jeffrey Epstein and said the Baltimore Sun was, quote, doing the bidding of the Trump administration. A Washington, D.C.-based law firm will be paid a maximum of $50,000 to defend the governor. Now, the governor chairs the Board of Public Works. He did not attend today's meeting. Lieutenant Governor Aruna Miller took his place. Miller abstained from today's vote. And even as Baltimore City has begun adding Susquehanna River water to its drought-depleted reservoirs, Mayor Brandon Scott is urging water conservation.
0: Mayor Scott says the city will boost about 20 to 40% of the total water supply from the Susquehanna, hoping a sustained rainfall can replenish Pretty Boy Reservoir.
1: Voluntary water restrictions are still in effect and will remain in effect until we have meaningful rainfall. So please do what you can to conserve water. Don't water your lawn, don't wash your car, and run a full, not half, not quarter, loads in the dishwasher or in your washing machine.
0: This after DPW saying Pretty Boy is at its lowest level in two decades. Bob Costantini, WBAL News Radio 1090 and FM 101.5.
20: I called Amazing for a second opinion on my HVAC after another larger company told me that our heat exchanger was cracked and that we needed a new HVAC system and shut ours down so we couldn't use it. 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He was able to explain the steps he took to verify that my system is working and that there's no evidence of an issue with the heat exchanger. He even looked at the images from the other company and showed me how he could tell they were not from our system.
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34: The Ravens are acquiring two-time Pro Bowl center Cam Jurgens from the Eagles in a trade aimed at bolstering their injury-depleted offensive line. Coach Jesse Minter says he's glad to have him.
35: I think he'll make our team better. Obviously, a position where we've had a
2: rash of injuries. So excited about adding him. He's obviously a very high caliber player, been in the Pro Bowl the last couple years.
34: In exchange for Juergens, Baltimore sends Philadelphia a pair of draft picks while also receiving a 2027 seventh round selection. Lamar Jackson missed practice today with an ankle injury. Minter said Jackson is in the category of players who don't have to practice and can still play Sunday. Others not practicing: Trey Hendrickson, Marlon Humphrey, Ronnie Stanley, and Andrew Voorhees. MLB playoffs. The White Sox, Dodgers, Rays, and Brewers can all clinch their division series with wins today. I'm Rick Hoschel on your radio home for the Orioles, Ravens, and Navy football. 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
3: Traffic.
4: This report is brought to you by the law offices of Peter Angelo. Still sluggish on the inner loop of the Beltway through Towson, starting from Charles Street all the way out to Lock Raven Boulevard, 95 northbound. Off and on delays continue through the city, starting from that southwest corner of the Beltway over to the Fort McHenry Tunnel. And 295 also slow out of South Baltimore from Waterview Avenue up to 95. 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
3: Weather.
5: The forecast for tonight, expect mostly clear skies, comfortable conditions. Temperatures will drop back into the mid-50s. During the day tomorrow, a mix of sun and clouds, breezy and mild. High temperatures in the mid to upper 70s. This is Tony Pan at WBAL News Radio, 1090 and FM 101.5.
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0: The man arrested in last weekend's fatal shooting of Chloe Ishway, a 12-year-old girl, at Leon Day Park in Baltimore, waived his bail review hearing today. 23-year-old Tyree Reynolds faces multiple charges, including murder, attempted murder, assault, and reckless endangerment. Reynolds was apparently wounded in the incident, appearing in court in a wheelchair. Others in the area also suffering injuries. Howard High School is canceling its entire JV football season while it continues to investigate an alleged locker room bullying incident that led to assault charges against seven members of the team. The decision to suspend the rest of the season was announced to families in a letter sent by the Howard High principal, pointing out the incident, which happened late last month, was partially captured on video. Seven juveniles ages 14 to 16 were facing second-degree assault charges because of the incident. They were referred to the Department of Juvenile Services. President Trump is in Texas this evening specifically to campaign for struggling Senate candidate Ken Paxton. Paxton has publicly questioned whether Trump's appearances can help or hurt in what is shaping to be a close race between the Texas Attorney General and his Democratic challenger, James Tallarico. The race is considered a toss-up, the rally tonight in San Antonio. I'm Bob Costantini, WBAL News Radio 1090 and FM 101.5.
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6: 6:16, now to a somber anniversary in Israel.
8: There are songs that I listen to, and when I listen to them, I see my parents, and it brings me a smile. Sometimes sadness, but the good kind.
6: That is Rakim Mathias, who lost both of his parents 3 years ago today in the Hamas attacks on Israel. He survived the attacks when his mother's body shielded him. 1,200 Israelis were killed, another 250 taken hostage. It led to the war in Gaza, where another 2,000 Israelis were killed, and more than 70,000 Palestinians were killed in Israeli airstrikes, leading to worldwide protests against Israel. ABC's Jordana Miller is in Jerusalem.
10: In the morning, I spent the first part of the day down at the Nova Music Festival Memorial, which really turned out, Rob, to be the deadliest spot on October 7th. Hamas killed 378 Israelis there, most of them young Israelis who've come to enjoy, a music festival, and who found themselves shocked by the attack and running for cover. Hiding and you know, you get the impression there as you leave, just how terrifying it must have been, because there are so many just plain fields around the spot where the festival was. It's about less than 2 miles from the Gaza border, and there was really nowhere to, very few places to actually hide, which probably explains why so many people were gunned down.
6: And that's ABC's Jordana Miller. Not long after the Hamas attack of 2023, Eric Rubin, who had been a leader of the Baltimore Zionist district, moved with his family from Owings Mills to Tel Aviv, making what Jews call Aliyah, moving to Israel permanently. He's now running for the Israeli parliament in the national elections in less than 3 weeks. He told me today there is one major unanswered question about October 7th, 2023.
1: How did this happen? How did this happen? We are 3 years since October 7th, and there still has not been an inquiry commission to figure out how did this happen. All Israelis, I think, want to understand how did this happen, not necessarily because we need to attach blame, but importantly because we need to understand how it happened to make sure it never happens again.
6: There is an election in Israel in a few weeks. It'll be the first since the Hamas attack. And you're not only voting in this election, you're a candidate. Tell me about that.
1: I'm a candidate. I'm a candidate for the Amcha Yisrael party led by Ofra Winter. And I have to tell you, Rob, I've had very mixed emotions about talking about politics and elections today on such a somber day. But one of the reasons I decided that it was important to, and that I'd like all of you listeners to understand why, less than 3 years after I made Aliyah, I decided to run, is because of one of the issues we just talked about. We are 3 years after October 7th, and there's not been a commission of inquiry. One of our stands, one of our important things that we were going to make sure that happens, is that there will be a commission of inquiry. You know, one of the other candidates on the slate, she lost her husband in Kibbutz Be'eri. His name is Arik. Very close to me. My name is Eric Arik. Arik Kronik gave his life defending Kibbutz Be'eri. I think his widow, Sigal, deserves to know what happened. But also with that, I mentioned to you a little bit earlier that we have so many brave soldiers, men and women, that have been called up from the reserves to fight. But yet there are other Israelis that have not served, not in the IDF, not in national service. We need to make sure that all Israelis are contributing to the fight or to the benefit of the nation of Israel. When Hamas attacked this country, they didn't just come for the IDF. They came for all of Israel, Arabs, secular, religious, and the Haredim as well. We need to make sure that in this upcoming election, everybody serves. And on top of it, I think we need a leader that is committed to eradicating Hamas. Hamas is still in Gaza. They still have weapons. How are we 3 years into this? And that is still allowed to happen. And I know President Trump said either Hamas will disarm or we will disarm them. But neither he has lived up to that promise or the current Israeli government. We need a leader that will make sure Hamas disarms. And I think one other thing that's very, very important about why I decided to run is Israel's enemies know they cannot beat us militarily. So they're trying to do it in the world of social media and public diplomacy and turn the world against us. Israel is the country that was attacked on October 7th. We are the victims, not Hamas, not Hezbollah in Lebanon. And we need to make sure that we are prepared to fight this front, the front of lies that are being thrown against Israel, against the men and women of the IDF. And unfortunately, too many politicians are worried about CYA. CYA should not matter. as we started with this. We need to figure out what happened, and we need to make sure it never happens again.
6: That is former Owings Mills resident Eric Rubin, who now lives in Israel and is running for the Israeli parliament. He tells me Anacha Yisrael, his political party, is conservative, but not necessarily allied with Prime Minister Benjamin Netanyahu, whose party, Likud, has to ally with other parties to form a new government. The Israeli election is set for October 27th. Very quickly, we want to remind you again, today is WBAL's Kids Campaign Telethon. The phone lines are open until 7:30. And if you call between now and 7:30, among those you could talk to is our WBAL-TV colleague, Kai Reed. 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And coming up in our next half hour, we'll find out more about another organization that benefits from the WBAL Kids Campaign. It's 6:23.
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3: It is yet another new record with the virus we once had beat in the United States. In Pennsylvania alone, there's been more than 1,000 confirmed measles cases so far this year. Pennsylvania is not the only state that has seen an outbreak recently. Earlier this year, South Carolina reported an outbreak of just under 1,000 cases. Last year, Texas reported an outbreak of roughly 700 cases, including three deaths. But this year, five people have died from measles in Pennsylvania, and cases nationally are nearing 4,000, the highest level since 1991. The virus was actually declared eliminated in the year 2000 after vaccination rates were so high they provided something called herd immunity. But now in recent years, those rates have been on the decline. There are roughly 300,000 kindergartners who entered classrooms this year without the measles shot. That vaccine is known as the measles, mumps, and rubella vaccine, and it comes in two doses, typically given before the age of 6 years. Health officials across the country urging parents to ensure their kids get that shot, and those two doses, 97% effective at preventing infection. With your Medical Minute, I'm Yuri Benajad.
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9: Traffic.
11: This report is brought to you by Orderly Meds, affordable GLP-1s. This evening, still seeing delays off and on the Inner Loop through Towson, starting from Charles Street and heading out toward Lock Raven Boulevard. There is a crash on 95 North at Caton Avenue. Looks like the left lane is taken away. A lot of response on the scene. Backups begin from that southwest corner of the Beltway. And still slow on 895 North from Poteet Street as you travel in toward the Harbor Tunnel. 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
9: Weather.
5: The forecast for tonight, expect mostly clear skies, comfortable conditions. Temperatures will drop back into the mid-50s. During the day tomorrow, a mix of sun and clouds, breezy and mild. High temperatures in the mid to upper 70s. This is Tony Pan at WBAL News Radio, 1090 and FM 101.5.
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12: This is a Bloomberg Money Minute. Buying a home just got harder. That's because already slammed with sky-high home prices, would-be home buyers are now facing mortgage rates at three-year highs. 30-year fixed-rate loans now average 7.49%, according to the Mortgage Bankers Association. Rates have risen 7 weeks in a row. And with inflation causing those mortgage rates and bond yields to move higher, worries are growing on Wall Street about the likely need for another Federal Reserve interest rate hike to drive inflation lower. Well, that weighed on investors today, and at the close, the Dow was down 341 points, two-thirds of a percent. The Nasdaq lost 61, the S&P lower by 17. Oil, though, closed lower at $88.28 a barrel. Good news for gamers, Google today unveiling its new Playground platform. It allows gamers to generate and customize their own video games. And German luxury automaker Porsche plans to jack up the price of its sports cars by another 20% over the next few years. Tom Busby, Bloomberg Radio.
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6: Our top stories this Wednesday night on WBAL News Now. It is 3 years since the Hamas attack on Israel. We're hearing tonight from a former Owings Mills man now living in Israel and running for the Israeli parliament. Ivan Bates is due to hold a news conference tomorrow about charges against those two juveniles involved in a fatal crash. And the WBAL Kids Campaign Telethon continues until 7:30. We'll talk to leaders of one organization that benefits.
17: ABC News, I'm Michelle Franzen. President Trump in San Antonio campaigning for Republican Ken Paxton. He's locked in a key Senate race against Democrat James Tallarico. It comes as Democrats call for a conflict of interest investigation into the Trump family businesses. The president yesterday announced a more than $6 billion investment with an AI defense company with ties to his sons.
18: A Pentagon official provided us with a statement. It says, quote, "No company receives preferential treatment. The War Department always looks for solutions to benefit the war fighter, not any pre-selected entity. Outside affiliations, investors, or political connections play absolutely no role in the department's funding decisions," unquote.
17: ABC Stephen Portnoy. Hurricane season remains active in the Pacific. Tropical storm Simon forming off Mexico's southwestern coast. Earlier forecasters announced a tropical storm Isaias is strengthening off eastern Mexico and could become the first named hurricane in the Atlantic. This is ABC News.
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6: It is 6:31. Good evening once again. Tonight in Park Heights, the Baltimore Jewish Council has been holding a ceremony to mark 3 years since the Hamas attack on Israel. There were memorials throughout Israel today to mark the anniversary of the attack that killed 1,200 Israelis and led to the taking of 250 hostages. Not long after the attack 3 years ago, Eric Rubin moved to Tel Aviv from his home in Owings Mills. He tells me there is one major unanswered question about the attack tonight.
1: How did this happen? How did this happen? We are 3 years since October 7th. And there still has not been an inquiry commission to figure out how did this happen.
6: Now, there will be an election in 3 weeks in Israel. Eric Rubin is running for the Knesset, the Israeli parliament. Now to Baltimore City. State's Attorney Ivan Bates will hold a news conference tomorrow morning to announce charges related to the death of 69-year-old motorcyclist Barry White. 1 week ago today, he was killed in a collision with a stolen car. A 12-year-old boy was driving the car, in the passenger seat, a 15-year-old girl. Now, the girl has been charged in juvenile court. The boy, because of his age, cannot be charged. Instead, prosecutors are seeking a child in need of supervision referral with the Department of Juvenile Services. Bates is expected to address the case along with some of his juvenile division prosecutors in a news conference tomorrow morning. It's set for 11 o'clock. You will hear it live on WBAL News Radio, and we'll have full coverage tomorrow night on WBAL News Now at 5 o'clock. Also in Baltimore City, bail denied today for 23-year-old Tyree Reynolds. He is the man police accused of killing 12-year-old Chloe Ishmael. She was struck by a stray bullet. It happened early Saturday evening during a shootout near a youth football game at Leon Day Park in West Baltimore. Police say gunfire erupted after two men got into an argument over a parking space.
2: According to police charging documents, the stray bullet came from a short-barreled assault-styled rifle. The 12-year-old victim's grandmother told us the gunman paused, made eye contact with Chloe's mom, and then kept on firing. 23-year-old Tyree Reynolds is charged with killing 12-year-old Chloe Ishway. According to police charging documents, he's accused of using a short-barreled assault-style rifle. Police say Reynolds and another man got into an argument over a parking spot.
6: That's WBAL TV 11's David Collins. The owner of the One World Cafe in North Baltimore, Cindy Novak, dealing with another break-in there a little over a month after the last one. Novak says it's her seventh break-in in 20 years.
14: For a couple dollars. Why? You asked me, I would have given it to you.
19: Novak calls the break-ins disheartening. She's grateful for a North Baltimore community that continues to show up for her business.
20: This is a cafe where a lot of people within the neighborhood come and spend a lot of time together and stuff like that. So it kind of sucks to know that, like, there are people here that are disrupting that.
6: And Novak speaking to WBAL TV 11's Tommy Clark. An ATF special agent testified today at the trial of James Barnett. He's the man accused of setting a fire inside a vacant row home in January of 2022 that killed three firefighters, critically injured another. WBAL TV's Kate Amaro with the latest.
21: ATF special agent Adam St. John, he walked the jurors through surveillance video from before and during the deadly Stricker Street fire. It was back in January 2022. And as we all know, it killed three Baltimore firefighters, seriously injured a fourth who responded.
6: And this trial is expected to last 3 weeks. More prosecution testimony is expected tomorrow. In Howard County, because of a criminal investigation, Howard High School has canceled the rest of its JV football season.
22: That cancellation comes amid an ongoing assault investigation, with Howard County Police confirming there was a physical assault inside of the locker room. Video circulating online appears to show members of the team bullying another student inside of the locker room. 17 members between 14 and 16 years old have been charged via a juvenile referral with second degree assault. The school's principal writing in a letter that as the investigation remains ongoing, in his words, it's impossible to safely and reasonably restart and complete the season. Caitlin Bancroft, WBAL News Radio 1090 and FM 101.5.
6: Coming up, the state is hiring a private lawyer to defend Governor Moore in a defamation lawsuit. The story after Tony's traffic and Tony's weather. Thornton and Pan, 636 on WBAL News Now.
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23: Traffic.
4: On the Beltway coming out of Catonsville this evening, delays continue off and on between Route 40 all the way up to Liberty Road along that inner loop of the Beltway, and then 895 still jammed up. Coming out of South Baltimore, delays start from Frank First Avenue and stretch all the way into the Harbor Tunnel. Over in Middle River, look out for this accident on Eastern Avenue at Tidewater Lane. And there's also a crash in the city at the intersection of Hartford Road and Cold Spring Lane. From the Mattress Warehouse Traffic Desk, I'm Tony Thornton, WBAL News Radio 1090 and FM 101.5.
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24: Forecast for the area tonight, mainly clear with low temperatures from 50 to 58. Lots of sunshine and a bit warmer on Thursday, high temperatures close to 80. On Friday, mostly sunny, highs near 75. I'm meteorologist Tom Tasselmeyer on WBAL News Radio 1090 and FM 101.5.
6: The chief taking over from Tony Pan with your forecast, and we're going to have a beautiful sunset. Look to the west. You can see it right now. It's coming in about a minute and a half at 6:39, and it's 66 tonight in Baltimore.
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6: It is 6:37. Governor Westmore's legal defense is going to be paid using tax dollars as he fights a defamation suit. The Board of Public Works today approving $50,000 to hire a D.C. law firm to represent the governor in the ongoing defamation lawsuit filed last week by Sinclair Broadcasting chairman and Baltimore Sun owner David Smith. The lawsuit claims the governor made false statements about Smith and the Sun on a cable news program. The governor said in the program, Smith, quote, believes the job of the Sun is to do Donald Trump's work, and claims Smith was invested in by Jeffrey Epstein. The lawsuit claims Moore's comments were inaccurate and damaged Smith's personal and professional reputation. The attorney general says representing the governor is impracticable. Attorney Randolph Rice finds that odd.
0: Usually when the governor gets sued in his capacity as a governor, as a government worker, the attorney general's office will step in and defend them, represent them. What's sort of odd here is that the attorney general's office has not provided an explanation as to why they are conflicted, why they can't represent the governor.
6: Now, the Board of Public Works is chaired by Governor Moore, who did not attend today's meeting. Lieutenant Governor Aruna Miller filled in as chair. She abstained from today's vote. From the Commitment 2026 desk, a new UMBC poll of likely voters finds most oppose question three. It's the constitutional amendment on redistricting by a 2-to-1 margin, 53% to 25%. Cromer said the poll of nearly 800 likely voters found 57% think redrawing political boundaries to favor one party or another is either wrong or should not be done, while 36% think it should be done or is necessary. Cromer says because of the way the question is written, voters might be confused.
3: I am not convinced either way whether it will pass or fail, because for a lot of voters, the first time that they will see this question or even have thought about question three will be when they walk into the ballot box.
6: If the amendment is approved, it would lift restrictions on congressional redistricting to allow lawmakers to draw new boundaries ahead of the 2028 election. Democrats are considering redrawing district boundaries to eliminate the one Republican-held congressional seat now held by Congressman Andy Harris. Also tonight, Fight Back Maryland, which supports the question, is taking issue with the fairness of the poll, noting it questions voters not on the actual question, but an interpretation of it they say reflects Republican talking points. Cromer stands by the poll. You can read it for yourself at WBAL.com and the WBAL radio app. And there have been some layoffs on the Orioles. A team spokesperson confirms several employees and business operations have been laid off, but says the team doesn't comment on employee matters. Multiple news outlets report the cuts include the employees who are behind the Oriole Bird and Mr. Splash. The Orioles have not confirmed those specific layoffs. 6:40 on WBAL News Now.
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12: Lamar Jackson missed practice today with an ankle injury as the Ravens prepare for Sunday night's game in Atlanta. Coach Jesse Minter said there's no timetable for Jackson's return.
13: I think there's guys that can really go all the way up until that time limit before the game. Calibers of players and enough experience to be able to play without a week of practice. I think he's in that category.
12: Other players not practicing with injuries, Trey Hendrickson, Marlon Humphrey, Ronnie Stanley, and Andrew Voorhees. The Ravens are acquiring two-time Pro Bowl center Cam Jurgens from Philadelphia to bolster their injury-depleted offensive line. Coach Jesse Minter said Jurgens is in concussion protocol, but could be available next week against Cleveland. MLB playoffs, four games on the slate today, including the Guardians and White Sox, Dodgers and Braves, Rays and Yankees, and Brewers and Padres. I'm Rick Hoschel on your radio home for the Orioles, Ravens, and Navy football, WBAL News Radio 1090 and FM 101.5.
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15: Traffic.
4: This report is brought to you by Mattress Warehouse. Still seeing delays off and on the inner loop of the Beltway out of Catonsville. Sluggish from right around Wilkins Avenue and then heading up toward the Triple Bridges. You're going to see a lot of congestion as you make your way from Route 40 up toward the Triple Bridges of I-70. All congestion related. And then, of course, that has an impact on 70 eastbound approaching the Beltway. A lot of heavy volume just trying to get onto the ramp to the inner loop. Inner loop also still sluggish out of Towson between Charles Street, making your way over toward Perry Park. And there's a crash in Middle River on Eastern Avenue at Tidewater Lane. From the Mattress Warehouse Traffic Desk, I'm Tony Thornton, WBAL News Radio 1090 and FM 101.5.
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24: Forecast for the area tonight, clear skies, not as chilly as the past few nights. Low temperatures ranging from 50 to 58. Sunny skies on Thursday, a bit warmer, high temperatures near 80. On Friday, mostly sunny, 75. I'm meteorologist Tom Tasselmeyer on WBAL News Radio 1090 and FM 101.5.
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23: No bail for the suspect in a Saturday shooting that left a 12-year-old girl dead in Baltimore City. Family, friends, and community members held a candlelight vigil last night to honor Chloe Ishway, just hours after police announced an arrest in her case. Ishway was caught in the crossfire during a shooting at Leon Day Park. Police said two men were fighting over a parking space when they began shooting at each other. Ishway was struck and later died. Police say others were wounded. On Tuesday, Baltimore police announced the arrest of 23-year-old Tyree Reynolds. He's facing several charges, including murder, attempted murder, assault, and reckless endangerment. At a preliminary hearing today, Reynolds was ordered held without bail. He appeared in a wheelchair, apparently the result of being wounded. Howard High School has decided to cancel the remainder of its junior varsity season, football season. Video circulating online appears to show members of the team bullying another student inside the locker room. 17 members between 14 and 16 years old have been charged via a juvenile referral with a second-degree assault. With Pretty Boy Reservoir stuck at its lowest level in two decades, Mayor Brandon Scott disclosing today more water will be drawn out of the Susquehanna River for the city and surrounding suburbs. The mix of water from the river will be 20% to 40%, according to the mayor. He adds the call for voluntary water reductions goes on, urging customers to run dishwashers and washing machines only when full. A sustained rainfall is needed to help the Pretty Boy Reservoir. I'm Bob Costantini, WBAL News Radio 1090 and FM 101.5.
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6: It is coming up on 6:47. 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Ladies, thank you for joining us tonight.
1: Thanks,
6: Charlene, I must ask, what is Drum Healthy Families? 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
6: Okay.
1: And we follow the Healthy Family America model in terms of the way we service families. But our core mission is to ensure that pregnant women have healthy birth outcomes, that them and their children remain safe within homes in Baltimore City, and that the children are school ready by age 5.
6: So the children you help are from infants to school ready, or do you help older kids as well?
1: Yes, from infants to school ready. But let me just say something about the family.
6: Okay.
1: Because a mom could come in

0: people come through the door, and I'll post that to either Charlene or Diane, whoever wants to answer it.
1: Yes, we are seeing more families impacted. Definitely. We are seeing families in need of more concrete items. We are seeing more families become homeless. We are seeing a lot of different things occur that definitely adversely affect the wellness of the family.
0: I want to turn to Diane, Program Administrative Specialist. You get help from the WBAL Kids Campaign. 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
2: For us specifically,
0: sure,
2: we receive coats through the WBAL Kids Campaign.
0: Okay.
2: We initiated a mom's closet that we named after a beloved member of our staff who passed away, Daryl's Dowry. We receive donations, including gently used clothes, gently used car seats, still in good within the expiration date. But we also receive other goods, and the coats provide warmth and nurturing to young children, especially families who may not be able to afford it for their children. So the WBAL Kids Campaign provides needed garments, especially during the winter months when children could be vulnerable to exposure.
0: Totally understand. Charlene and Diane, we're in the midst of this telethon. If people are listening right now, what do you say to them to get to pick up the phone or go online and donate? Either one of you, Diane, Charlene, what do you say to them, or both of you?
1: I'll say call immediately.
2: Mm-hmm.
1: The children need help.
2: Yeah.
1: And we want you to really support the community. Why? Because it's important. If you can't, call someone who can and tell them to call. And tell them why to call. Tell them that we're supporting expectant families, and that our goal is to ensure that not just the pregnant women, but their children as well, have needed items for the fall.
2: Mm-hmm.
1: That they're warm, that they're clothed, that they have coats, hats, socks, and foundations to keep people warm. Everyone deserves that.
0: Okay.
1: So please support.
0: Diane, you get the last word. Anything else you want to say?
2: Yeah. So we're a community, and community is made up of neighbors. So when neighbors assist, then everyone is better off.
0: Okay. Diane Moore, Program Administrative Specialist. Charlene Batts-Thomas, Program Director of the Drum Healthy Families in Baltimore City, one of the beneficiaries of the WBAL Kids Campaign. Ladies, thank you for joining us tonight. 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
3: From ABC News Tech Trends. At a star-studded event in New York City on Tuesday, Jaguar pulled the wraps off a car it hopes is the key to its turnaround effort. The Type 01 is a four-door, low-slung electric vehicle boasting blocky, angular styling, a far cry from Jaguars of yore.
4: It's not a car for everyone, I don't think.
3: Kevin Williams is a staff writer with Inside EVs. He says the new car debuts after years of lackluster sales for Jaguar.
4: So instead of trying to sell, you know, the car that clearly people are not really resonating with, they decided to kill everything and says, you know, we're going to start fresh with something new.
3: The Type 01 rides on a new electric vehicle architecture with an estimated 400 miles of range and over 1,000 horsepower. Alongside the radical new design and powertrain comes a radically higher price. Jaguar says the Type 01 starts at $130,000.
4: There's kind of a global affordability crisis here, and this just seems like an oddly timed vehicle.
3: With Tech Trends, I'm Mike Dubusky, ABC News.
5: This is a Bloomberg Money Minute. Apple is pushing deeper into controlling your home. Next Tuesday, it'll unveil a brand new line of smart home devices, a video doorbell, a thermostat, smart door lock, security cameras, all made with LG electronics, even an updated version of the Apple TV set-top box, part of its smart home hub ecosystem. On Wall Street, stocks ended lower today as higher overall inflation pushed yields on government bonds higher, along with mortgage rates. They're now

0: at three-year highs, putting pressure on the Fed to hike rates again, perhaps at its meeting just 3 weeks from now. At the close, the Dow down 341 points, the Nasdaq down 61, the S&P lower by 17. Oil down slightly at $88.28 a barrel, even though Iran has ramped up its attacks on oil tankers in the Strait of Hormuz. The Trump administration's Department of Housing and Urban Development is investigating whether Wells Fargo violated fair lending laws trying to boost home ownership for Black Americans. And Coca-Cola next week bringing back Coke Holiday Creamy Vanilla Soda. 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
2: Traffic.
3: This check on traffic's brought to you by GBMC. Well, delays are beginning to diminish now along the Beltway. Just a brief slowdown on the inner loop out of Arbutus between 95 and Security Boulevard. 70 heading west from the Beltway over toward the Patapsco River Bridge. Seeing a little bit of congestion now as folks are heading from Baltimore County into Howard County this evening. The crash is cleared on 95 North at Caton Avenue, but still seeing some slow traffic in the northbound direction starting from Key Highway as you head into the Fort McHenry Tunnel. From the Mattress Warehouse Traffic Desk, I'm Tony Thornton, WBAL News Radio 1090 and FM 101.5.
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6: Baltimore City State's Attorney Ivan Bates holds a news conference tomorrow morning to announce charges against two juveniles in a stolen car involved in a fatal crash last week. And the Greater Baltimore Committee holds its annual meeting tomorrow in Howard County. That is WBAL News Now for this Wednesday night. Back with you tomorrow at 5. I'm Robert Lang. For all of us here at WBAL News Radio, make it a great night.
7: This is the Bloomberg Real Estate Report. I'm Denise Pellegrini. A flood of people are now moving out of flood zones. The flood-prone areas of the U.S. are losing residents at nearly twice the previous year's rate, according to Redfin, with high flood risk counties seeing an outflow of 63,000 more residents than they gained in 2025. That is nearly double the prior year's outflow. And the counties, meantime, at low risk of flooding, well, they gained nearly 70,000 residents last year. And that's the biggest uptick we've seen since 2018. Miami and Houston, among the metros losing the most residents last year amid flood-prone areas. There are some exceptions, though. There were some flood-prone areas that gained residents. Those are more affordable, though, than the places that lost them. And the places that lost residents were known for being super expensive. All 10 counties that gained the most residents, well, they had median list prices under $500,000, including in Florida, Texas, and North Carolina. And that's the Bloomberg Real Estate Report. I'm Denise Pellegrini.
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15: Clear Sky 64 here on TV Hill. Good evening. I'm Bob Costantini. Coming up, bail denied for the suspect accused in the shooting death of a 12-year-old girl Saturday. Those stories after ABC News. It's 7 o'clock.
16: From ABC News, I'm Stephanie Officer. We're less than a month out from the midterm elections, and millions of voters have already cast early ballots. President Trump is planning a multi-state blitz ahead of Election Day. A reporter at the White House asked why Trump is telling supporters at rallies he'll be impeached again if Democrats regain control of Congress.
17: I could have done very bad things to Hillary Clinton. I could have done very, very bad things to Joe Biden. I could have done very bad things to Barack Hussein Obama. I thought it was inappropriate to do so because you have to treat the office of the presidency with respect. Then I found out that they impeached me twice. And I certainly, even to this moment, I can do whatever I want if I want.
16: As the USS Abraham Lincoln approached its home port in San Diego today, Secretary Pete Hegseth visited the crew and praised them for their resilience through a 265-day stretch between port visits. ABC's Louis Martinez at the Pentagon.
18: What we see here from Secretary Hegseth is an attempt to reassure these sailors of the great job that they have done over the last 10 months. And there is no doubt that this aircraft carrier, which was scheduled for initially just to deploy to the Pacific and then moved westward on towards the war with Iran, really did carry out a significant portion of the air campaign against Iran.
16: Now, that carrier is set to arrive in San Diego tomorrow. The Texas woman known as the godmother of Juneteenth, Opal Lee, is celebrating an incredible milestone today, her 100th birthday. Lee was honored at the start of construction on a Fort Worth museum dedicated to telling the holiday story.
19: I'm so happy. I could do a holy dance.
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15: I'm Bob Costantini. No bail for 23-year-old Tyree Reynolds, who appeared in court in Baltimore today. He's the suspect in the shooting death of 12-year-old Chloe Ishway Saturday in Leon Day Park. Police say Reynolds and another man got into an argument and a shooting incident over a parking spot. They began shooting at each other, according to police, wounding others at the park, plus the fatal shot that killed Chloe Ishway. Howard High School has decided to cancel the remainder of its junior varsity football season.
20: The school district had previously suspended the junior varsity team pending the outcome of an investigation. It all stems from an alleged assault inside of the locker room. Video appears to show members of the team bullying another student. Howard County Police confirming a physical assault did occur. Seven of the team members between the ages of 14 and 16 have actually been charged in a juvenile referral with second degree assault. School officials say the investigation will likely take at least several more weeks. Bancroft, WBAL News Radio 1090 and FM 101.5.
15: The Orioles have gone through some layoffs. It's become a national story implicating what might happen in the spring. And several reports claim the Oriole Bird and Mr. Splash are among those who lost their jobs.
21: The O's making some cuts this offseason. They tell me that they have laid off 16 employees in total. That is the information I got from the Baltimore Orioles today. They say that they've made changes to their business operations.
15: That's WBAL TV 11's Tori Yorgi reporting. A spokesperson for the team told her they cannot comment on specific employees, but assures the fans they'll continue to see the Oriole Bird and the Bird Bath will come back next season. I'm Bob Costantini, WBAL News Radio, and FM 101.5.
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0: Traffic.
1: Inner loop of the Beltway in Arbutus, slow from 95 to Security Boulevard. Heads up on the outer loop of the Beltway in Ruxton. There is a crash. The left lane is blocked right at the JFX. Traffic is crawling from the Harrisburg Expressway. Now on to 83. There's no issues between Cockeysville and the city, both on the northbound side or on the southbound side. Currently, no delays at the Harbor Tunnel or the Fort McHenry. Traveling between the two beltways, on 95 southbound, you'll find it slow from 100 to 175. And on the BW Parkway southbound at Jessup, that's jammed up between 175 and 198. From the Mattress Warehouse Traffic Desk, I'm Albie D. WBAL News Radio 1090 and FM 101.5.
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22: Across the area tonight, it'll be clear and not quite as chilly as the past few nights. Lows ranging from 50 to 58. Sunny skies on Thursday with high temperatures near 80. On Friday, mostly sunny, 75. I'm meteorologist Tom Tasselmeyer on WBAL News Radio 1090 and FM 101.5.
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13: I'm very clear. We will work with all partners to be able to make sure that we are dealing with violent offenders and making sure that our communities are safe. But when we are watching taxpayer dollars being used to arrest parents out of pickup lines, when we're watching ICE agents that are patrolling neighborhoods and patrolling communities and not making those communities safer, I do have an issue with that. And so we will work with anybody to be able to make sure that our communities are safe, but also we want to make sure that we have a welcoming environment and we're following the Constitution and following the law, because that is what is not happening and has not been happening well prior to the signing of that bill.
24: That's Governor Wes Moore, audience, and Brian. Yesterday afternoon, actually, at the debate that was taped that played last evening by Maryland Public Television, WBAL TV 11, and WRC down the road in the D.C. area, all came together to bring us the only, it was probably going to be the only, Maryland gubernatorial debate between the major candidates, that being Governor Wes Moore and former Democrat and former Maryland delegate Dan Cox, Republican, and they dealt with many issues, including that one on ICE. Here is Dan Cox, Brian and audience, on ICE. By the way, you're listening to Your Voice Amplified. We are going to take your phone calls throughout this entire hour on a variety of issues that came up last night. What you thought about it, whether or not you thought there was a clear winner or not, and who flubbed the most. Here's Dan Cox, though, on this specific issue of ICE.
12: The Constitution gives the sheriff's ability to negotiate and to discuss these issues and to work and partner with the federal authorities. That's like how we ended the KKK in Maryland, 1967, Governor, because the sheriffs and the law enforcement worked with the federal authorities, and they worked quietly and carefully for years, and they got the job done.
13: Mr.
12: You
13: Cox,
12: banned
13: we're gonna,
12: that with the federal authorities
13: Mr.
12: here in Maryland.
13: Cox, we're going to keep, we're gonna keep
12: greater
13: moving
12: danger.
24: Yeah, just one of the few interactions back and forth, Brian. Your thoughts before we get to the callers and Your Voice Amplified about a variety of issues. They cover a lot of ground.
23: Well, I just give you my bullet points on this because I really do want to hear from the audience on what they think. I didn't think either one was super impressive. I thought they both had moments, good and bad. I thought, for me, Wes Moore, not necessarily ready for a national stage of this debate. I just, was just not, you know, really cohesive and coherent the whole time. He really pushed hard the MAGA narrative of Dan Cox, and just trying to tie him as much to Donald Trump as he possibly could. Dan Cox, I thought at times, had so much in his head that he wanted to get out that he could not put it into a coherent 30-second response, which is not easy. It's a talent, but he wasn't ready for that.
24: You got to do it.
23: Yeah, right. I thought the questions, for the most part, were decent. There were a couple of follow-ups that were out there that were good because we had to get these guys to answer the actual question. It was annoying many different times. Wes Moore kept mentioning just random names, which was annoying to me. It was almost like it was a State of the Union address. And here's Monique. I met Monique. She owns a couple of stores, one on the Eastern Shore, one in Western Maryland. Like, he mentioned these names
24: well,
23: like
24: other
23: we would
24: people
23: know
24: might
23: these people.
24: Take it like I did. He's personalizing it.
23: I suppose.
24: He's personalizing
23: like,
24: the issue.
23: What is he talking about? Like, let me answer the question on ice by telling you about Sandra. I met Sandra 3 years ago. He would not commit, Wes Moore would not commit, these are actual news items on it, he would not commit to a full 4 years in office in Maryland if he did win. He would not commit to any new taxes, or say no to new taxes. Right. Dan Cox was not ready for some of the social questions. He totally just tried to move on from a few.
24: Yes.
23: And on the one on reparations I thought was interesting, he said that his wife, I guess, is black or part black or whatever, because he said he'd have to pay himself reparations and maybe his kids.
24: I don't know.
23: And then we
24: had
23: the turtle gates, the turtle vibrations that he said were in the regulations for the new Key Bridge that was never fact checked by anybody. Everybody made fun of him online, but it's never been fact checked one way or the other. And Dan Cox was pushing hard for additional debates that Wes Moore said no to. He just said, next question.
24: Right.
23: Wouldn't say yes or no to. So just some of my thoughts from what happened last night.
24: Let's get you in. Like I say, they discussed the issue of ICE, which I played the two different responses there. They talked about Medicaid fraud, that type of thing. They talked about the bridge, Francis Scott Key Bridge rebuild, what's going on there. A variety of issues were covered. Let's get to Dave in Owings Mills. Dave, good morning. You're on WBAL and your voice amplified with Brian and me. What'd you think of the debate, Dave?
3: Good morning, guys. I was just very frustrated with the debate as a whole. I'm not a Wes Moore fan at all. But I just, and I've heard you guys say it over and over again, I just don't understand how the Maryland Republican Party can continue to have Dan Cox as their mouthpiece. I mean, there's so many opportunities. There's so many jabs that he could have took at Wes Moore and just called his BS so many times, and he just can't for whatever reason. And I think the main reason, he just separate yourself from Trump and be the moderate Republican and go ahead and beat Wes Moore. But he just cannot distance himself from that. And it's so frustrating watching, because you're sitting there watching, and I'm just like, oh, Wes Moore's going to dance around the question, and then Cox just can't land a solid answer. And right. It's just so frustrating.
24: Well, Dave, here's the thing. A moderate Republican running in this race would have a landmine full of areas that they could delve into, Dave, on this governor. But if you're so hard right, as Dan Cox said, it's hard at times to do that.
3: Yeah, and that's the most frustrating part. I'm sitting here. I'm an independent. I'm a registered Democrat because I have to be, because primaries matter here. But I swear, like, I was like, just put me up there. I got five things I could just go ahead and just get after him about. And, you know, the random names about, you know, so-and-so on the Eastern Shore.
24: Right.
3: You know, it's just, it's so frustrating. I hope you guys can hear that in my voice.
24: I hear it in your voice, Dave. And look, I take it differently. Now, I understand what Dave is saying. I understand what you're saying about the random mention of people as he was talking about issues. Like, he talked about towns that he visited that no other governor's been to. Personalizing that in many ways helps people identify with you as a candidate. It might be frustrating for those who don't want him to do it, but that's why politicians do it. When you personalize it, it makes you seem normal. It makes you seem like one of the folks.
23: I suppose, but I mean, like, we didn't get any details of these people. Like I said, I think there's time for those kinds of anecdotes, but not in a debate. I think maybe more in a State of the Union. Let me just play the soundbite to kind of illustrate what our last caller was talking about and how the frustration is. This was Wes Moore responding to Dan Cox on taxes.
4: To be clear, Delegate Cox, Donald Trump, your good friend, has fired over 31,000 Marylanders in a year. And that includes people like Shanice Mundell, who was fired by the president, an Air Force veteran who needed a $700 Fed emergency loan and SNAP assistance from the state of Maryland. And so we have not raised property taxes. We have not raised sales taxes. We've given the middle class a tax cut and given military veterans a tax cut. And we've been able to make sure that we can be both fiscally responsible, but then also make sure we are investing unapologetically in public education and public safety.
23: Are we fiscally responsible?
24: Well, first of all, the response should have been there if it was a 1 minute, 30-second response that you could give at that point, Brian. Yeah, tell that to the people paying the tech tax.
23: Yeah.
24: That you didn't raise any taxes, and how the people are passing that on to their customers who are in that very same group that you're talking about.
23: Yeah. I mean, the answer to me would have been this economy is in bad shape, not because of Donald Trump, but because of you. How can you sit there and tell people in Maryland right now that their property taxes haven't gone up? They've gone through the roof in
24: at least 12% the last 3 years.
23: Right. Now, again, that's based obviously on assessments of houses.
24: Sure.
23: But it's a gimmick him to say that your property taxes haven't gone up.
24: Yeah,
23: in the entire state of Maryland has seen their property taxes go up.
24: Just look at the bill.
23: And then to say that you're fiscally responsible. How are we fiscally responsible? In what way are we fiscally responsible?
24: Now, again, and for you and for Dave, when he personalized it by one of the 31,000 that were let go as federal employees, I think that resonates with people. To be able to say, I know this woman who was working, who's not working, and the hard hit that is hit her. I think that personalizes.
23: Well, I tell you what, when the question came up, and again, I know this is me speaking, but the question came up later in the debate about to Dan Cox, from the reporter from Channel 4 about what would you do for those in the public sector, my answer would have been, I'm not going to do anything for them.
24: Mm-hmm.
23: I mean, we will do whatever we would do for every other Marylander,
24: right.
23: We will do for those in the public sector. But here's what I will do as governor of Maryland. I will create an environment that is business friendly, mm-hmm. that will create more private sector jobs so they will have more opportunities to find jobs in the private sector instead of hand-holding them to go from one public sector job to the next.
24: Well,
23: we're not going to do that in Maryland. We're trying to get off that drug.
24: Candidate for 2030, governor candidate Brian Niemann, everybody. 2030 elections. Let's get Sean in Baltimore. Sean, good morning. You're on with Brian and me. Go ahead.
6: Hey, good morning, guys.
24: Hey.
6: So I agree with Dave. Like, it was frustrating. I think going into this debate, I was, for the most part, undecided. I can't vote for Westmore. I figured that he was going to try to put it on Trump, all the problems and whatnot. I lost count how many times he said Donald Trump was the problem and how many times he blamed
24: me. You could have made a lot of money if you put a dollar down every time, Sean.
6: Oh, I wouldn't have to go to work today. I do. When you ask, are you going to raise taxes? Are you going to extra fees here and there? And he won't say yes or no. Like that to me says yes. You know, we're going.
24: But Sean, what he could have done, what Dan Cox could have done, and I'm not saying that he made a mistake. Okay, I'm just saying what he could have done because I think he did do the best he could. He could have said, look, these are the things that were increased. Auto registration, 60%. Vehicle emissions fee from $14 to $30. In other words, give a few different ways that impact the most people, Brian and Sean, that you have seen your costs go up.
23: Yeah. He did in the opening statement.
6: Absolutely. He could have done a better job at just like.
24: He did an opening statement.
6: Down.
24: Yeah.
6: Right. I went online just the other day to renew my truck registration. 3 years. $642.
24: Oh, that's incredible. $42. That's incredible.
6: My mind was blown.
24: Mm hmm. And those are the things, Sean, thank you for the call, Sean. Those are the things that are Hogan-esque or Bob Ehrlich-esque. Like those are the things that regardless of your party, doesn't matter. People go,
23: yeah.
24: I agree with that.
23: Yeah. It's
24: they just look at that. I agree.
23: Unbelievable. Like, how could you sit there and tell people watching this that they got a tax cut? Like, what is cheaper in the state of Maryland? Where is this extra money coming from? And don't tell me about the $2 a paycheck that you gave in the income tax when I have to pay, like the caller said,
24: $600 for 3 years
23: or $200 a year for a sticker that says number 27 or 28.
24: Which you would have brought with you as
23: yes,
24: a prop.
23: Yes, I would have absolutely done that.
24: 410-467-WBAL. You can also give us a text if you don't want to call. 410-467-9225 on the Green Solutions Remodeling.com text line. 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
11: Wednesday, October 7th. Westmore grilled on second-term plans during debate. Dan Cox tries to distance himself from President Trump in debate remarks. President celebrates new shipyard in Baltimore appearance. Tennessee death row inmate conscious after botched execution. Reports suggest Lamar Jackson likely to miss Falcons game. 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
22: Forecast for the area tonight, mainly clear with low temperatures from 50 to 58. Lots of sunshine and a bit warmer on Thursday, high temperatures close to 80. On Friday, mostly sunny, highs near 75. I'm meteorologist Tom Tasselmeyer on WBAL News Radio 1090 and FM 101.5.
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28: The governor has a truth problem. We want to talk about fitness to lead. 20 years and didn't properly handle his earning of his Bronze Star. That's a problem for many veterans talking to me, and that's only the tip of the iceberg of the embellishments that we've seen. But here's the bigger problem. You're not listening, Governor, to the Maryland citizens who just had their own premiums in your state, in this state, under your governance, on your watch, raised by 30% in the last 2 years. 30%. A family of four is looking at a health care premium coverage now of about $2,100 a month. That's unconscionable. It's your fault, Governor. It's your fault that this Medicaid program is $865 million under the audit of this state, and having been misspent.
24: That is Republican candidate for governor, former delegate Dan Cox, talking about the truthfulness problem, Brian, of the governor and whether or not his veracity is there or not. And it's your voice amplified, everybody. We're taking your calls on last night's debate. And so Governor Moore reacted when asked about, you know, his truthfulness.
13: Difficult to rebut when it's just not true. You know, when I get a chance to talk to families who have now gotten word that because of federal cuts, that they now are about to lose their health care. When I get a chance to talk
4: to a woman over in the Eastern Shore about the fact that she's on disability, but now because of a senseless foreign war, she can't even afford the gas to go see her doctor?
28: You cut DDA.
4: That is something that is not a blame of a governor. That is Donald Trump and the federal administration, and we are doing everything in our power to make sure that our people are protected.
24: That's just a sense of what was happening yesterday, Brian.
23: That was actually a good back and forth there because, Moore is right in some aspects, and Dan Cox is right. They did cut. I mean, of the places where they did cut, that's where they cut, and they got a lot of heat for that. And see, this is the issue, too, moving forward when we talk about how we're fiscally responsible now. And they know that they have to make cuts. Where are they going to find these cuts? Because they don't like to cut anything, right?
24: The University of Maryland, they've cut them already, the system. They've already cut DDA. Where are you going to get it? Let's get Ken in Westminster. Ken, good morning. You're on with Brandon. What did you think of the debate last night on Your Voice Amplified?
0: I can only handle so much. I just to everything off to... I mean, I don't know what they're going to do next time around, but and Dan Cox, to me, he seems like a chihuahua, I guess. He's been bark and no bite. You know, I think he's more of a bulldog in there. And I'm wondering, you know, all these billions of dollars that are now coming into Maryland thanks to this new shipyard for the subs, Maryland's going to be sitting pretty. As well as the port for not having to dredge, because with that there, the Navy, the feds will take over dredging.
23: Yeah.
0: You know, so Merrill's going to get a good pump in the arm there with this Trump. So I don't think, you know, Cox is playing his cards like a losing battle. You know, he's bluffing.
24: Well, I appreciate that. I don't know about bluffing, but...
23: But he does bring up a couple of different points, and that is the federal government recently has done some things that are really going to help the state
24: Absolutely.
23: Of Maryland in that, you know, obviously this new shipbuilding.
24: Look at Aberdeen Proving Ground
23: with a new nuclear module is going to go there. There is going to be a new key bridge, which is ultimately going to be built at some point. I wanted to address our caller's point on Dan Cox. It is interesting because Dan Cox, you know, is characterized as this MAGA-loving, Trump-following, whatever he wants to do. Let's take the buses down to the Capitol. Right. Let's march on January 6th.
24: He did call the Vice President of the United States, too, on social media.
23: But the thing about Dan Cox, which is interesting about it, is as rough as Donald Trump can be, as, you know, how he'll say anything about anybody, and can be a jerk and just mean-spirited, Dan Cox isn't that.
24: No, he isn't.
23: And
24: no, he
23: so
24: isn't.
23: The caller's
24: he's
23: point is that, yes, he's a very nice guy.
24: Yeah, off air. You could talk to him.
23: Yeah. And so in the debate, I think that I don't think you should be a jerk by any stretch of the imagination, but I think that there were some that were expecting him to be this Trump-like character, you know, that you see, you know, in other places that are just combative and yelling names, like the senator from Missouri, you know, the other day at the Senate hearing. And that's not what you get from Dan Cox. He is actually a kind of nice guy. And so maybe... I don't know if they were expecting more or wanted more out of him in that aspect to be a little tougher.
24: Let's get Steve in Gaithersburg. Steve, good morning. You're on WBAL. Brian and me on Your Voice Amplified. What did you think of the debate last night?
1: Yeah, hi. Thanks for taking my call.
24: Sure.
1: Well, I watched the whole thing because I had nothing else to do. I'll tell you before, it's more interesting to watch the dog go out and do his business than it was to watch this debate. It was incredibly boring.
24: You're a trip, Steve.
1: I mean, I think Moore could give Lamar Jackson lessons in duck dodging and weaving. And I think
24: how many more metaphors Cox, you got? You rolling? Go ahead, Steve.
1: I don't know, but I think Cox was like absolutely desperate. He was throwing all the stuff against the wall at the stick, and none of it really did. And you couldn't understand what he was talking about because it was one number after another number, number. It's. I agree, unfortunately, with Brian. A lot of your talking points earlier, I think you summed it up quite well. Now I'm faced with the question. You know, I'm a Democrat.
24: What do you do? Right? What do you do?
1: I don't know.
24: Well, there's a Green Party candidate named Andy Ellis who was not allowed to be a part of the debate. Now, he's polling at 3%, and he wasn't allowed to be in there. Thank you, Steve. Look, I hear you on the criticism that Dan Cox threw out a lot of numbers and stuff. When I said that he wasn't specific, like about the tech sector, instead of throwing numbers out, you narrowed down, Brian, on some things that really hit people the most.
23: Mm-hmm.
24: Auto registration. 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
30: Clear skies, 63 in Baltimore. Good evening, I'm Bob Costantini. No bail for 23-year-old Tyree Reynolds, who appeared in court in Baltimore today. He's the suspect in the shooting death of 12-year-old Chloe Ishway Saturday in Leon Day Park. Police say Reynolds and another man got into an argument and a shooting incident over a parking spot. They began shooting at each other, according to police, wounding others at the park as well. Howard High School has decided to cancel the remainder of its junior varsity football season. Video circulating online appears to show members of the team bullying another student inside the locker room. 17 members between 14 and 16 years old have been charged via a juvenile referral with second-degree assault. One World Cafe in North Baltimore is recovering from another break-in. Cindy Novak, who owns the cafe, co-owns the cafe with her sister, said she was alerted to the break-in by a call from the alarm company at 4:15 this morning. It was the second break-in at the cafe in just over a month. The mother of a missing University of Maryland student, Dilan Ashar, is asking for the public's help. His mother says the 22-year-old does not have his phone or wallet. Stay with WBL for complete commitment 2026 coverage.
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32: On the inner loop of the Beltway, traffic is stop and go from Edmondson Avenue to 70. On the outer loop of the Beltway, heads up, there is a crash in Ruxton. The left lane is blocked at the JFX. Traffic is very slow from the Harrisburg Expressway. Now on 83, there aren't any delays from Cockeysville to the city. At the tunnels, you're currently good to go at the Harbor Tunnel and the Fort McHenry. And if you're traveling between the two beltways, first on 95, southbound is slow from 100 to 175. And the BW Parkway southbound is stop and go from 175 to 198. From the Mattress Warehouse Traffic Desk, I'm Albie D, WBAL News Radio 1090 and FM 101.5.
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22: Forecast for the area tonight, clear skies, not as chilly as the past few nights. Low temperatures ranging from 50 to 58. Sunny skies on Thursday, a bit warmer, high temperatures near 80. On Friday, mostly sunny, 75. I'm meteorologist Tom Tasselmeyer on WBAL News Radio 1090 and FM 101.5.
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33: I just want to add some facts to what you just heard. During our time in office,
13: There have been over 64,000 new businesses that have either started or come to the state of Maryland. And that includes large businesses like we talked about with Endural and Samsung Biologics, but also businesses like Sharon, who's opening up bed and breakfast and now just opened up her third, where she has one in Montgomery County, one in Anne Arundel County, and just opened up another one over in Baltimore City. That the job growth in Maryland is now almost double the national average over the past 6 months, and that the population growth in Maryland is now the highest and the fastest population growth that we have seen in over a decade.
4: Okay, Governor.
13: These are the facts.
23: The facts are...
24: Has he picked up a CNBC study recently?
23: That is Governor Westmore last night. Your chance to chime in on your voice amplify. There's one where it's like, okay, those are the facts, but the facts that you just handed out are about immigrants coming to the state of Maryland, not domestic migration. Domestic migration is negative. And as you said, the business climate is abysmal in this state.
24: CNBC, last time I looked, not the Fox News or some Newsmax thing, rated Maryland 49th out of all 50 states when it comes to our economy. I'm not making that up. Right. I'm reading to you from what it is.
23: Right. And the best indicator of residential satisfaction is domestic migration, and people are leaving the state. They're not coming to the state. Those that have boosted the overall population numbers in Maryland are international migrants.
24: Well, they count too, Brian.
23: They do count.
24: They count too.
23: They don't count the same. And every economist will tell you that is a fact.
24: Let's get Dave in Baltimore. It's your voice amplified. We're taking your calls on last night's debate. Good morning, Dave. How you doing?
2: Dave. Good morning. How are you?
24: Hey, doing great. Go ahead, Dave.
2: I hear a lot of word salads, and the governor is the master chef of word salads. And I got to tell you, they might taste good now, but down the road, and people are starting to see it, it's going to cause a lot of stomach aches and a lot of going to the bathroom. I hear a lot of words. I hear a lot of, but no action and no solutions. And the locomotive that's coming straight down the tracks is going to hit us all with energy. There are no solutions on energy. Solar panels and windmills aren't going to get us there, folks.
24: Well, Dave, let me be fair to this extent. Dave, let me be fair to this extent, and Brian, and that is the fact we've made a couple announcements this morning about Google, about Amazon bringing more energy projects. That's not necessarily the governor, but he's the governor now on watch, and they're bringing more energy to the state, Dave.
2: I hope so, because these costs are going to go through the roof.
24: Well, Dave, I appreciate the call.
23: No, I mean, energy is a big issue, and we got to build. We got to create
24: bill.
23: More.
24: You said it. You know, besides the prop of having a sticker of saying 27 and showing up registration fee, I would have brought a BGE bill from before the governor was the governor and hold it up next to a BGE bill now and talked about what people are paying. Sometimes you do need a prop. You need something that amplifies, your voice amplifies what you're talking about.
23: Right.
24: And it's a prop.
23: You got to be able to maneuver a little bit. You know, a perfect example is like Bethlehem Steel, not there anymore. And all of a sudden we're turning it into this giant nuclear power plant shipping yard and everything else that's over there. Amazon at Trade Point and Home Depot over there at Trade Point. You shift it. And instead of, you know, where we have these coal fired power plants that we're shutting down, why don't you use those spots to create a natural gas power plant or a nuclear module? Say, you know, we're going to use Brandon Shores in a different way now. It's a very, very few thinking outside of the box. I mean, I know that's policy stuff, and maybe that doesn't resonate in a debate.
24: But your bills, that resonates. How much you're paying.
23: Right. At the end of the day, people want to know, what are you doing to save me money?
24: Right, correct.
23: And there's very little that has been done in Annapolis to save you money.
24: And I think from a stylistic standpoint, even though I did like, you know, some things are aesthetics, I did like the glasses on Dan Cox. I thought the glasses gave him a little bit more, I don't know, gravity, whatever. But his natural speaking is sometimes stilted. It's kind of skittish at times. And Governor Moore, Dave just said it. Governor Moore, I've said before, is one of the best I've ever seen at talking for 5 minutes. And by the time he's done, you go, what did he say?
23: Yeah, right.
24: What was that? It sounds great, though. It sounds fantastic. But you go, what was that?
23: His cadence.
24: Yes.
23: How he stops and slows it down.
24: Right.
23: And there's the frantic nature of Dan Cox
24: trying to get everything in
23: 30 seconds. And then Moore comes in and is just slower and using
24: deliberate,
23: emphasis on certain things. Mm-hmm. And then, you know, that's not true.
24: In this moment.
23: And it's just, it's believable to so many
24: people.
23: And it works.
24: Let's get Roberto in Baltimore. Roberto, you're on WBAO with Brandon. What are your thoughts?
2: Just
6: gentlemen, good morning. First time, long time.
24: Thank you.
6: First of all, I want to say if Governor Moore didn't have Donald Trump in the White House, who would he refer back to, or who would he put the blame on?
24: That's Larry Hogan. Yeah. But before Trump was there, Roberto, he put it on Larry Hogan.
6: Right. Number two, I just want to give you a quick example of how absurd this governorship is. I went to get my emissions test. I got the letter in the mail, put it in the mail pile, forgot about it. Okay. It used to be $15. Now it's $30.
24: Mm-hmm.
6: Unfortunately, I expired. I was late getting the admission case, 4 or 5 days.
24: Sure.
6: $30 fine.
24: No. Are you serious?
6: For my admission test. $60.
24: Mm. Are you serious?
6: Imagine. I'm serious.
24: Wow.
6: They charged me a $30 fine for being a few days late to get the admission.
24: You know what? Not you bring it up. It used to be like a maybe $6. I mean, it did charge a fine, but not doubling it.
6: Then charge, you know, and don't. Charge me $15, another $30 for being late. Come on, that's and people that continuously vote this way, I don't understand it.
24: Roberto,
6: Roberto,
24: thank you. Please call back again. See, those are the types of things that I know the campaign listens to the show. I would make that a issue. Find out, is that true? Are we actually doubling a regular vehicle emissions fee if you go in a little bit late? I know there's a fine, but doubling it from 30 to 60?
23: I wouldn't be surprised.
24: That's incredible.
23: It would not surprise me. That makes me feel better because I did just extend mine because I told you that I wasn't going to be able to do mine.
24: One time when it was 40, I didn't want to pay more. Definitely won't do it at 30. Let's get Mike in Pasadena. Mike, good morning. You're on WBO with Brandon. What are your thoughts about last night, Mike, on your voice amplifier?
7: Well, I would tell that previous guy, don't be late, but the same thing happened to me. He's right. It's a $30 fine.
24: Wow.
7: But whenever I see these debates, I always have this, I guess, this preconceived notion that the Democrats in Maryland have advanced access to the questions. So I think the only opportunity for the Republican candidate to win points is on the rebuttal. And last night, there was a lot of red meat that Dan Cox could have responded to. When Westmore brought up Crystal Gonzalez,
24: yes.
7: I would have just, on Dan Cox, I would have looked at him and said, has anyone been arrested? Has anyone been tried? Has anyone been convicted for the murder of that woman's daughter?
23: Absolutely.
7: The answer is no.
23: Yes.
7: You know?
23: Yeah.
7: I mean, how can you be hard on crime and 3 years later there's still no suspect? When he started talking about all the federal jobs that have been cut, I would have asked him, how many state jobs have been cut?
24: Huh.
7: How many state jobs were created? People set up their lives thinking they have a state job in perpetuity, and then now, you know, they're cut.
24: Mike, when Dan Cox talked about Governor Moore inheriting a $5 billion surplus, I thought he would have added, and you frittered that away by hiring 5,000 state employees, but that would have been what you're talking about, Mike. How many people he hired?
7: Right, exactly. And a timeless trick in debating is to, I mean, you said it makes it personal about bringing up these anecdotal stories where you drop the first names of people. That's also a way to get out of the weeds and bring it back to soften your voice, to get that little glassy-eyed look in your eye and really make it personal, but add emotion so that people can relate. Because Governor Westmore, I will give the man credit. He did have a softer, more polished and even tone than Dan Cox.
24: Mm-hmm.
7: But I think Dan Cox is kind of thinking from that 30,000 foot view about the entire state of Maryland,
24: mm-hmm.
7: where Westmore likes to go to these little places. And I don't even think it's Westmore. I think it's the people around him who know how to win elections that usher him into these places. They put him in front of these people with these heart tugging stories. And then if you have any kind of conscience at all, when you think of that person, it automatically softens your tone.
24: But Mike, there's a roadmap. There's a roadmap that's been created how you win as a Republican in the state. Bob Ehrlich had it. Larry Hogan had it. Brian, you appeal to the economic issues. You appeal to that, you can win as a Republican. If you don't, Mike, in this state, you're not going to win.
23: Yeah. And every time he brought up Larry Hogan last night, Dan Cox, you could see and even hear what the response was from the governor.
8: Governor Hogan called you a QAnon whack job and said he would never support you because he didn't think that you were fit to lead.
23: So that came up all in regular when he was, Hogan aspect of it. But the thing is what happened during the Hogan years was no new taxes.
24: Right.
23: We didn't get the taxes.
24: No.
23: We didn't get that. And
0: we did get the blueprint that was vetoed and
24: overridden
0: mm-hmm. and that's what we're dealing with right now.
24: $1 billion a year, part of
0: our major fiscal aspect. The point of the matter is that, okay, even if you didn't get along with Larry Hogan, Larry Hogan does think he's a QAnon whack job. Hey, I can at least admit that yep. things were a lot better during Larry Hogan's time in office than they were when you were in office.
1: Sunday night, Ravens Falcons, pregame at 5 p.m., kickoff at 8:20 p.m. Your radio home for Ravens football, WBAL News Radio 1090 and FM 101.5.
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24: All this hour, we've been taking your calls on last night's probably only debate in 2026 for the Maryland governor's office between current governor Wes Moore and his challenger, Republican former delegate Dan Cox, Brian, and getting kind of a temperature gauge from a lot of folks who were underwhelmed, as you were, with kind of what happened. But, you know, you have to land haymakers at times if you want to get something done. Coming up in the next hour, everybody, we're going to be talking to you about the UMBC poll after 9 o'clock news and what it shows when it comes to something else we'll be voting about, voting in November. We're going to vote on question 3 in November and wait till we tell you what it kind of looks like there and get your reaction to that. And we're going to revisit the president being in Sparrows Point yesterday, Brian. Yesterday, the president was in town and the governor, was he disinvited? Was he put off the agenda? Was he never really on there to speak? Yeah. We'll get into all of that at 9:30.
0: I just real quick, I think the two big news stories that came out of it last night was that Wes Moore would not say that he would serve a full 4 years if he was reelected, and that he would not commit to no new taxes.
24: Right. And you should drum that. That should be something drummed.
0: Yeah, so I'm going to guess that is going to be talked about a lot over the next couple of days and couple of weeks before leading up to the election. I thought for the most part, you know, I could be very critical of my fellow.
24: By the way, I just want you to know there's a Go Nieman 2030. I just want you to know. Yeah. I just saw that in the text list.
0: Yeah, trust me. I don't think I could get more than 5 votes. I don't think people in my own house would vote for me.
24: I'm just letting you know.
0: I don't think that's going to happen.
24: Okay.
0: But I thought the moderators were pretty good. And I did think that they followed up on a couple of ones to make sure. There was an interesting question on the ice angle, which I was surprised it was asked this way, which was basically, look, did you make the wrong decision and say no to building these ICE detention facilities? Because a lot of people are complaining that they have to go out of state, in some cases all the way out to Texas,
23: waiting for their case to be heard, when if you would just allow this thing to be built in Maryland, and the governor would not say yes to that. But I think a lot of people in the immigrant community kind of wish they would have said yes to it.
24: We heard that in real time from Attorney Ripsey Morgan, who does a lot of immigration law, and the fact that she had to have that same argument about people not being able to see their family members here and go God knows where in order to see them. Let's get Andrew in Baltimore in this. Andrew, good morning. You're on WBL with Brian and me. What are your thoughts about the debate last night on Your Voice Amplified?
5: Well, something that I wish was discussed, and I don't think it was about anti-Semitism in Maryland. Mm. Maryland is in the top five in the country for anti-Semitic incidents, and the biggest driver of anti-Semitic incidents in Maryland is anti-Semitism, acts of anti-Semitism in Montgomery County Public Schools. Mm. You know, today is the third anniversary, but we mark 3 years today since the October 7th massacre in southern Israel, and we have gone the wrong direction in Maryland, and Governor Wes Moore, you know, he accepted a dog tag from the families of hostages who came to testify in Annapolis a couple of years ago, and

0: debate?
1: During the debate.
0: I missed that.
1: Yeah,
0: no, I came missed up, that because I watched
1: he
0: this whole thing.
1: He condemned it. He condemned it
0: okay,
1: right away.
0: I'm sorry, I missed that part. No, it came I don't up. Know where I was on that one.
1: But thank you, Andrew. I appreciate the call.
0: I got a snack in the pantry.
1: It must have been. You were blinking.
0: Let me ask you this, because I don't think this question came up, and this is the one question I wanted to come up. We talked about it yesterday, was whether or not the governor or Dan Cox would accept the $1,700 tax credit.
1: That didn't come up.
0: That did not come up.
1: Let's get Mark in Reisterstown. Mark, what are your thoughts on last night?
2: Thank you for taking my call. I thought it was entertaining, well-moderated. I heard the usual rhetoric. I tend to agree with Brian's assessment on it. I thought Dan Cox came off as sounding a little bit nervous there. I did my own little fact-checking there. Again, go back to the usual rhetoric. I didn't like the name calling, bringing up the QAnon whack job. That was a little bit of a nostalgia right there. I give it a tie. It's not going to change the way I vote, but right. I give it a tie, and it was highly entertaining. So thanks for putting it on.
1: Mark, thank you very much. I appreciate it. Look, you don't necessarily have to win a debate, but you do need to come off gubernatorial. Like, you have to come off like you could be governor. And that, to me, is difficult. And, you know, when Governor Moore and him are side by side, it's difficult.
0: Yeah. Well, it's difficult. I mean, Governor Moore looks, I mean, let's be honest. He looks good in a suit.
1: Absolutely.
0: Looks the part, sounds the part. Dan Cox, look, people think this is superficial, but the tie, I didn't like the tie.
1: I liked his glasses. I think the glasses gave him a different look, and it did give him a certain gravity. I did. Yeah. I thought it made a difference.
0: It was a thin tie that was not tied. I don't know. I mean, I don't know if that matters or not, but I mean, I'm distracted by that.
1: Well, you're the fashionista of the two of us. You keep track of all that stuff. Uniforms, sports uniforms, all of that. Yes.
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2: All right, maybe question three doesn't pass after all. We'll see. A new UMBC poll out shows 53-25 planning on voting against the constitutional amendment change, 19% undecided. And then you throw in this primary question.
3: That's what I like.
2: Open primary, which is what C4's been pushing for a long time. There's a lawsuit against it right now. The former Lieutenant Governor Boyd Rutherford has been pushing this. This was another this was a bigger slam dunk than question three.
3: Wasn't
2: the
3: it?
2: Question was whether or not there should be open primaries where unaffiliated voters can decide to vote in a Republican or Democratic primary. 69% in favor of doing so. 32% in favor of keeping it
3: actually
2: closed.
3: Actually, 60%.
2: Yep. I must have wrote it down in my notes.
3: That's
2: wrong.
3: Okay. 6-0.
2: 6-0 in favor of the open primary. 32% say to keep it closed. So it's still a sizable number in favor of it. A clear majority say yes to open primaries. So if you got most Marylanders are saying, yeah, we should have open primaries. Most Marylanders saying we don't want to change the congressional map. Is that telling us a story that Annapolis maybe is not telling us when it comes to the politics of this state?
3: Well, what I see in this one about opening up the primary process to allow unaffiliated voters is the significant increase we've seen in people registering as unaffiliated. We now represent 25% unaffiliated independent voters, 25% of the registration. Democrats about 50, 51-ish, unaffiliated 20, 4, 25, and then 25 with Republicans. So you're seeing the increase in those changing that affiliation. Democrats in this UMBC poll, 63% of Democrats, which is more than, the average of 60, they say yes. So if that many Democrats believe that those who are independent should participate, that's going to give you a good chance, Brian, to get this done. Now, whether it's a bill, I don't know. Will a bill get introduced? Will it be court action? But I believe that the momentum is doing this. And the significance I think a lot of people see in this, Brian, likely voters, our politics is so polarized that if you allow unaffiliateds to vote, it might temper the polarization. It might stop you from getting candidates that are so far left or so far right that they'll somehow be more moderated.
2: I definitely think it would help.
3: Yeah.
2: I definitely believe that they would help. The irony about it is that there are actually more Republicans in favor of keeping them closed than there are Democrats.
3: Only 44% of Republicans are in favor of this. Only 44.
2: And in a blue state, that is going to mean you're going to have fewer influence on which way Democratic candidates are going to go if you keep it as a closed primary. So I'm encouraged by both of these polls. Now, again, the proof will be in the actual vote itself. We'll see where it goes.
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3: It's a layover from the prior administration. Don't give me that. These are repeated audit findings, some two times within the Moore administration.
1: C4 and Brian Niemann. 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
5: From ABC News, I'm Stephanie Officer. In that Cornell University incident, special prosecutor opening a criminal investigation into the sexual assault allegations as new details come to light about what happened when the accuser first came forward. Weeks after Jane Doe reported her alleged 2024 frat house assault, video obtained by ABC News shows Chi Phi members who were in the house that night but not involved in the group sex telling Cornell University police they heard it was all consensual. ABC's Aaron Katursky.
6: The investigators seem curious about the witness's use of the word consensual.
7: Dude, I was a college kid. I get it. I'm like, in college, I wouldn't have been like, oh, that was a sick consensual act last night, right? Like, I guess how do they know it was consensual?
8: I mean, I can't recall exactly what was said, but yeah, I mean, they said that they had sex with her.
6: Yes. He said he remembered seeing Jane Doe in bed talking to people, but did not recall names.
5: New calls among Democrats for an investigation into Trump family businesses over concerns about potential conflicts of interest. The president announcing a $6.6 billion investment Tuesday with an AI defense company linked to his sons. ABC's Stephen Portnoy.
9: A spokesman for the brothers says Eric and Don Jr. are, quote, experienced business leaders who make investments based solely on their independent business judgment and personal convictions. The statement adds that they do not seek to influence, direct, or participate in any government decision. In other words, they're saying that the brothers are wise investors and that their investments have nothing to do with any contracting decisions that officials in their father's administration might make.
5: The American Ballet Theater is set to honor actress Cynthia Erivo this year for her remarkable contributions to the performing arts. The gala takes place later this month in New York City. 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
5: An appeals court in Arizona rules a judge handing down a murder sentence was influenced by artificial intelligence.
15: In the punishment phase of Gabriel Paul Horcasita's trial, the victim spoke to the court. Kind of.
16: I was able to be digitally regenerated to share with you today.
15: AI-generated Chris Pelkey forgave his killer, and Judge Todd Lang was moved.
17: I feel that that was genuine, obvious forgiveness of Mr. Horcasita's.
15: The appeals court says too moved. Gabriel Paul Horcasita's conviction stands. His 10-and-a-half-year prison sentence has been overturned. Jim Ryan, ABC News.
5: Bedford, Pennsylvania, Fire Chief Gary Cooper says two people suffered injuries when a business jet crashed while taking off. A Milwaukee woman is facing charges after prosecutors say she faked her way into a classroom as a substitute teacher, making inappropriate comments to students.
18: The 23-year-old, who's a former student at the school, told police she was bored and hates kids and just wanted to mess around. Her lawyer blames her mental health issues.
19: Ms. Jones manages bipolar disorder and was experiencing an acute manic episode.
18: The principal says the staff did not follow protocol and the school is in the process of reviewing our safeguards.
20: That is ABC's Hannah Batal reporting. A 72-year-old hiker missing for days in a Northern California forest was found alive Sunday with significant injuries. Sheriff's deputies say Mary Beth Granberry fell from a steep embankment and suffered from exposure. I'm Stephanie Officer, ABC News.
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22: I'm starting with the tunnels, first at the Harvard Tunnel.